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8: Okay, this is how we week two. Apparently, it is getting hot and heavy already for many. And we are broadcasting live from the Fox Sports Radio studios. And my, oh my, there is so much to get to. First of all, Ephraim, hello. How are you, my friend?
9: I'm good. How are you?
8: I'm so good. I tell you what. Pit in the stomach, because to me, nothing worse in sports. The number one worst thing that can happen to a fan is you're in the midst of what feels like an exciting season, or you're in the midst of a window, as they like to call it, on a rise to competitiveness, to relevance, all of these things, the excitement that happens inside a building or inside a fan base when that's going on is amazing. And there's nothing more abrupt than when that's happening and in the blink of an eye,
9: snap,
8: the whole franchise is laying down on the field.
9: Mm.
8: I felt for every fan in Chicago today, because 1 week it was 59 points and, oh my God, I hope you drafted Bears in your fantasy team and we're coming off of a division championship and looking to build this into more, and the braggadocious Ben Johnson with, we're gonna break the scoring record. And, boom. Now he's just laying on the field, and I don't know that I can remember the last time the air came out of a stadium like that. That's the worst, man. I guess the news is better than we thought it would be in that moment, right? He did not pop his Achilles. He did not tear an ACL. But the significance of the hamstring injury is unknown, at least to us, until tomorrow. But it's going to be a while, and everything is different this hour in Chicago than it was when we woke up this morning.
9: Yeah, we talked. We had a little bit of correspondence.
8: Yes, we sure did.
9: And I just knew it was an Achilles injury. The way he was running and scrambling, and then he looked back down like someone was clipping at his heels. We hear it all the time from athletes who they turn around and they say, "Who kicked me? Did you kick me?" But that's what it felt like when I saw that. Now, if it's just a hamstring, that's amazing, depending on the severity of it. But I never have seen a player unable to put any pressure on their leg from a hamstring strain. Like, I've had them, had pulled ones, I had really bad ones. And I was still able to put my foot on the ground. Now, they carried him off the field.
8: Yep.
9: And he was literally dragging that leg, that right leg. And so I'm like, huh, that either he tore it off the bone.
8: Right.
9: Which is a whole nother.
8: That's a season ender as well.
9: That is bye-bye.
8: Right. If that's a surgery and a season ender, yes. If that's what happened.
9: If that's what happened, yes.
8: But we also got the reports in the locker room departing the stadium, walking with just a slight limp and under his own power.
9: Okay, well.
8: So that would suggest that it's not torn completely off.
9: Whatever it turns out to be, I hope it's the least severe.
8: Yeah.
9: Because that would be really, really bad for Chicago and the Chicago faithful, because, you know, they had something special.
8: Well, it's a league changer. It's not just a Chicago Bears changer. That's one of the most exciting players in the league. And I'm fascinated by the larger story, too, because all of the rules have been changed by the NFL to make defensive players literally rub their temples and tear hair out of their head because the rules are not fair. Can't touch quarterback there, can't touch him there, can't touch him there, can't touch him there. By the end of the day, it sort of looks like somebody made 2 1-inch circles on the QB, and you're like, you can hit him right there. go full speed now and be 320 pounds and fly at him. But when you get there, stop your momentum if you need to. And if he moves, move with him so that you can only hit him in these two tiny little spots. This has all happened, and we've moved on with it because why? We know the NFL is a lesser product when the quarterbacks are gone. Has anybody enjoyed Falcons football the last 2 weeks?
9: No.
8: So the league dies when the quarterbacks are out and they've got everything going in their direction for the rules, and still count them up already this year. And I feel like I'm – let me rack my brain and make sure I'm not missing anybody, but Sam Darnold is gone. Caleb Williams
9: is gone.
8: Is gone for now. Jaden Daniels
9: is gone.
8: Is going to be gone for now. No one has shown up yet for the Falcons. Kyler Murray
9: is gone.
8: Is gone for now. Probably going to be back next week. Joe Burrow was questionable all week and has often the last 2 years been gone. So what do you do next? They've already changed the rules for him. And why? Why is this? Do you see a thread here? Why is this happening?
9: No, I don't see a thread, and I don't know if you can point to a thing. No one touched Caleb Williams.
8: Yeah. I mean, he was running.
9: Right.
8: We always talk about when they get out in space, but yeah.
9: Jaden Daniels, the defense didn't do that.
8: No.
9: Right? So at a certain point, now, if quarterbacks were getting their heads knocked off, you know, the Kyler Murray is the one that came from defensive contact and it was a penalty. And they're, you know, they're cutting down on those type of hits. But outside of that, you look at the Sam Darnold one, right? Mm-hmm. Routine,
8: yep.
9: You know, pressure. He just came down wrong on his hip. There was no body pressure on him or anything like that. Look, football is a contact. It's a collision sport. And as long as there are collisions, there's a chance of someone getting hurt. Now, what's been happening is the non-collision injuries, those are the concerns. It's in the NBA, same thing, right? Where guys are running or taking off and they're pulling things or things are snapping. It's sport. It's competition. It's unavoidable. You can change all the rules in the world. I'm sure somebody's tearing an ACL or an MCL in a flag football, you know, game right now. Whenever you put your body through what professional athletes have to put their bodies through, this is what happens. And so I'm not looking for the solve.
8: Yeah, no, and there isn't one. I get that. And speaking of what we're talking about, let's go to Dan Beyer right now with some breaking news on this very subject.
9: Give it to us, Dan.
0: Yeah, guys, just an update. Dan Quinn just spoke with reporters and said that confirming it was a dislocated elbow for Jaden Daniels, said that x-rays showed no fracture. However, they plan on having Marcus Mariota be their guy for some time. More tests done tomorrow. No fracture, but Dan Quinn did confirm that it is a dislocated elbow and that Jaden Daniels will miss quite a bit of time.
8: Okay. There it is. And whenever they say that in the press conference, there's going to be a lot of time because I know that, you know, coaches do whatever they can to sort of what under promise and over deliver. Therefore, you don't want to put too many names and words on these situations. So if they're already willing to say the expectations that he's going to miss a lot of time, then there you have it. That's number one. And number two, I have seen, and I know this can get annoying, the whole Twitter doc-isphere, all the doctors on Twitter, but I do have a few that I follow and think are you know, good at what they do. And the suggestion has been out there. This very much, I believe, based on what I've read and listened to, this is related to what happened last year. Because once something dislocates in your body, it has the propensity to do that even more going forward. And so that this is a situation where the Commanders and Jaden Daniels might look at surgery. Normally, you wouldn't do surgery on something like this, but you might do surgery if you've decided this is just going to keep happening.
9: Some of that Tommy John's. I don't even know if that's the same.
8: You know,
9: same,
8: like,
9: you come back with a robot elbow and Tommy John's.
8: Right. So, like, if you're just every time you're going to brace yourself with your arm, if it's going to dislocate, then you may need to do something about that. And obviously, if they do that, then it's going to be even longer for Jaden Daniels.
9: Yeah, you got to put some type of brace on it or something. I get it. Quarterbacks don't want to wear anything on their arms. But at a certain point, man, this is the third time this has happened. Once it happens, it gets easier and easier for it to happen again. Just FYI.
8: Yep.
9: If you dislocate your shoulder for the first time, that thing may slip in and out for the rest of your life. Like, it just one of those things where you have to really look at what's going on in your body and really try to put things in place to help prevent that. Like Shohei wears that sleeve with the dial on his elbow where you can tighten it around it. I can't remember the name of the product, but you see it. He got a big brace and he has that tightening sleeve underneath that he can change the pressure and all of that. I mean, technology is coming. So you got to find something that's conducive to help this young man stay healthy because, you know, when do you start becoming injury prone? When does that become who you are?
8: Yep. And it's a phrase I hate. You know that. But,
9: hey, man.
8: But no, certain injuries, to me, I don't like it when somebody has four different injuries if they're completely unrelated and it's like you're all injury prone. Yeah. You're playing football. But if you do have something that is a recurring condition, then I get it. And I think.
9: Look at Michael Penix.
8: Sure. Well, concussions are also.
9: Oh, yeah.
8: Those are just like, I mean, not just like, but similar characteristic to what you just described with dislocation, which is once you've had one, you're more susceptible to another.
9: Yeah. Your body tends to start to try to protect you. But look, man, I hope all the best for him. All of the guys, man, I just feel really bad. I know he was excited. That was an exciting game up until that point. And it's a shame. I hate when we come out of these Sundays, which we will every week.
8: Every week.
9: And have to start with this level of, you know, despair.
8: Sure.
9: When it comes to injuries.
8: I mean, the Washington Commanders, let's see, today is Sunday, it's week two. 8 days ago, I think there were questions about who the Commanders would be, but they were excited to get Jaden Daniels back. 8 days later, they're 0-2 with two division losses, and Jaden has dislocated his elbow again. Season comes at you fast.
9: Man. Boy.
8: It comes at you fast.
9: Speeding.
8: You know what I mean? Like, I mean, I'm just looking up and down this thing. It blow you all away. We're not even done with week two. You know how many undefeated teams are left in the NFL?
9: Goodness gracious.
8: 1, 2, 3, 4, 5, 6, 7, 8, 9. That's it. And one of them needs to play again tonight. And one of them needs to play tomorrow.
9: This thing was a mess today. All over the place.
8: Wow. Anybody feel like they've come out of this thing unscathed? Are there? And when I say unscathed, I know everybody's dealt with even some of the smaller injuries. But are there some teams right now? I can think of a few that are like, hey, we got our people intact. We've got two games under our belt. This has gone as well as we could have hoped.
9: Yeah, it's a couple teams like that.
8: Bengals.
9: Your team?
8: Niners.
9: Boy. They looking around like, what y'all doing over there?
8: Seahawks are stealing money.
9: Man.
8: 2-0 without their quarterback.
9: Tell you what, Drew Locke trying to make himself some money.
8: Right? Right?
9: That's just a well-coached team. That team is stacked, man, well-coached.
8: And did somebody told me this? I don't know if this is true. Somebody told me the Raiders are 2-0.
9: Man, look here. We can get into that. We'll get into that.
8: We're going to get into all of it.
9: I remember.
8: Go ahead.
9: I remember saying something that I normally wouldn't say because, you know, I've never had a great like for the Raiders, me being a former Bronco.
8: Right.
9: But, you know, now that I'm on this side of it and I have to be honest with my assessment and my opinion. And I made a statement. I said, the Raiders have a better chance to win with Sam Darnold. Not quite sure what they have as a roster, but what you don't want to do is send Fernando Mendoza out there.
8: And you mean Kirk Cousins, by the way. I don't want anybody to get confused there. You mean Kirk Cousins. I got you.
9: I said he should be the starting quarterback because he gives them the best chance to actually win.
8: Yep. You did. You said that. And I also said the Chargers were my dark horse.
9: Oh, they're dark, all right.
8: So we'll have to have another Justin Herbert conversation.
9: A donkey is kind of a horse.
8: Yeah. By the way, I don't want this to just be a Justin Herbert conversation today. It's got to be a bigger. No doubt. Okay, so all of that is on tap, and so is Sunday Night Football. The Chiefs and Colts are getting started here in mere moments. 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That is Ephraim Salaam. I'm Mark Willard. 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
11: 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Today we'll see a high of 66 with a low of 46. On Monday, a high of 64 with a low of 42. Tuesday, a high of 66 with a low of 44. And Wednesday, a high of 67 with a low of 49. And a chance of showers in the evening. This has been your weekly weather forecast for KBRF News Talk 1250.
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38: I think he got maybe stepped on and now he's down.
0: on the ground at the 11-yard line. The half is going to end with an incomplete pass.
1: I don't
2: his agree. Elbow, dude.
1: I don't agree
2: his
1: with
2: elbow.
1: That
0: and it is jaded down in a lot of pain at the 13-yard line.
1: Oh, his hyperextended the elbow again.
0: This is the end of that half.
3: He
1: hyperextended the elbow again.
0: Oh, my goodness.
1: He got his foot stepped on by Chris Paul, and he hyperextended his elbow, the left elbow.
0: The same left elbow.
4: That's Big 100 Commanders Radio. And as you heard from that group on radio, it's his elbow, dude. Now on TV, Tom Brady had a different way of describing it. He just said, oh, bleep. But without the bleep.
2: Without the bleep.
4: Without the bleep.
2: Hey, man.
4: Yeah. You see that replay in slow-mo, and I get it. That's an old bleep moment. There's a few old bleep teams out there right now. We'll get to all of this live in the Fox Sports Radio studios. Ephraim Salam, Mark Willard, Week 2 action. Colts and Chiefs underway. What do you think? What are we looking at tonight?
2: I don't know, because I don't know who the Colts are this second week. And I don't know if the Chiefs really are a running team. We'll see what that game plan and Eric Bieniemy has in store. If they can continue to run the ball like they did last week, then it's not going to be that easy every week. But if they commit to it, it's a commitment to the run, which we're seeing the Colts do right now. They're finding different ways to attack that defense, and mainly through the ground. They just did a jet sweep right here. If you commit to it and it's successful for you, you get to control the game, right? It's already been almost, 4 minutes, and they're just marching down the field. You want a long drive. You want to get points at the end of it, and you look up, and 7-8 minutes have gone off off the game clock. That's the recipe to beat a team like the Kansas City Chiefs.
4: Colts already in the red zone as Ephraim said, go through their first drive here. I love week two. To me, week two is when you actually start really learning some things.
2: Yeah,
4: I think that's the point you're making. Okay, the Chiefs, everybody decided after last week, oh, the Chiefs are back. maybe, but I know that the Broncos missed 20,000 tackles, and teams will not always do that. And therefore, that's going to make a game look and feel a certain way, and maybe that was the Chiefs and maybe not. So I love the opportunity to see teams go against a second opponent and a second set of circumstances, because to me this is when we really start learning who they are.
2: Yeah, I mean it's easy to come out in week one and play against a team that may or may not be ready, and you impose your will on them. But as we get into the season, every game you play, there's more and more tape. There's more and more evidence of what you do as and who you're trying to be offensively and defensively. And then that's when the chess match starts, where now offensive and defensive coordinators are trying to decipher what you guys want to do and make it hard for you to do it.
4: I mean, doesn't it feel right now like the Bengals won last week, and I was like, yeah, but the Bucs fumbled 4 times.
2: Yeah.
4: But now, doesn't it feel like
2: the Bucs aren't good?
4: well, yes, we'll get to that. Okay. But doesn't it?
2: Oh, sorry, I jumped the gun.
4: Doesn't it also feel like maybe the Bengals are?
2: It feels like offensively they're going to be who they are, but defensively they've turned the page.
4: Yep,
2: and that's what we've been waiting for them to do. Hell, even that Super Bowl year, it was mainly offense. So we've been waiting for them to turn the page on defense for quite some time.
4: I can give you more examples. How will you feel about the New York Giants if they win tomorrow night?
2: I will say the New York Giants have done a complete 180.
4: Yep.
2: And they've grown and matured right before our eyes in a short amount of time.
4: And doesn't it feel like no one will stop the Buffalo Bills this year, but doesn't it also feel like they will stop no one?
2: Yes, it feels like they have adopted the Bengals philosophy of we're just going to outscore you. It doesn't matter if you go down and score. We're going to come down and score. Their offense is extremely difficult to stop. Josh Allen is a magician. There's a reason why he's one of the top three quarterbacks in the league, and you can see it. It's on full display.
4: And the Seahawks lost their quarterback. But they're 2-0.
2: Don't matter.
4: They've given up 17 points.
2: Don't matter.
4: 17 points so
2: far. Their defense is the real deal.
4: They're real deal. They're almost like, you know.
2: The defense is the real deal, and Jackson Smith and Jigba
4: is the real deal.
2: Is the best offensive player in the NFL.
4: They're kind of like Dan Beyer, the real deal.
2: The real.
4: The real deal.
2: The double real deal.
4: Come on, Dan Beyer.
2: Take it away, Dan.
4: Come on, Dan Beyer. There he is.
25: There I am. I don't know about that. That's heavy praise. I mean, jeez. Uh-huh.
2: Hey, that's what you get when you work with us, man.
4: Yeah.
2: That's how we roll over here, player.
4: Now you have to live up to it. Go.
25: All right. Those numbers on Jackson Smith and Jigba today, 9 catches, 155 yards, and 3 touchdowns. Speaking of touchdowns, the Colts just got one. Daniel Jones, a touchdown pass to Tyler Warren from a couple of yards out. First possession of the game, Indy up 6-0. Extra point coming up for the Colts in Kansas City as they face the Chiefs. Other late game action saw the Niners roll past the Dolphins 35-13. Brock Purdy just threw 2 incompletions on the day, 287 yards and 2 touchdowns in that 35-13 win. Kirk Cousins, almost as good, 19-29, 253 yards and 3 scores as the Raiders go to L.A. and drop the Chargers to 0-2. Raiders get a 26-14 win. Denver rallies with 14 in the fourth quarter to top the Jaguars 20-13. And the Cowboys outscore the Commanders 37-20. You guys talked about the Jaden Daniels injury. Here was Dan Quinn with reporters after the game.
3: Jaden did injure his left elbow. It was a dislocation. X-ray showed no fracture. Traveled back home with the team. More imaging tomorrow. Once I know, like, an update that we can move forward with, I'll give you that. But I want to give you what I know.
25: Commanders now in the hands of Marcus Mariota for the near future. That extra point, by the way, in Kansas City was good. Colts up 7-0 on the Chiefs. Now, earlier today, Tyler Shook threw for 252 yards, threw a touchdown pass, and ran for another. Saints rally to beat the Ravens in Baltimore 24-17. Vikings survived 9-3 against the Bears. Caleb Williams, as you guys mentioned, suffered that hamstring injury in the second half. Vikings now 2-0 with 2 division wins. Eagles scored with 9 seconds left. Jalen Hurts a touchdown pass to top the Titans on a hot day in Nashville, 24-20. Bengals outscored the Texans 20-6. Joe Burrow a couple of touchdown passes to Ja'Marr Chase. Packers needed overtime but walked it off with a field goal against the Jets 20-17. Patriots dominated Aaron Rodgers and the Steelers 20-3. And the Panthers crushed the Falcons 34-3. Drake London apologizing after the game after having words with a fan, but also said, don't disrespect me. Don't make it personal. Tough times for the Falcons, who are now 0-2. Panthers 1-1. Fellas, back to you.
4: Dan, great stuff. Drake London had the lip readers out and about on social media after the game. There's a whole lot going on to get into it with a fan. He and Bijan Robinson sat down next to each other on the bench and seemed to have a conversation that felt like it was aimed at the coaching staff, I think. I'm guessing. But the subject matter, based on what we think they were saying, was sort of like about accountability, I think. I don't know. If I'm Drake London, I get it. You're going to be super frustrated with the way this looks. By the second half of that game, you're on QB4. I don't know what it is. You know, I get it. You have to convince yourself. I was listening to Joe Thomas this week talk about how he convinced himself at training camp every year that the Browns could win the Super Bowl. And he never played in a playoff game in his entire career. So I get the myopic nature of what you have to do with your brain, but someone needs to let Drake London know that if Cooper Rush or whoever the hell that kid was that came in after him.
2: Jack Strand.
4: Like, you're not going to play good football. Like, you're not going to win. You're not going to put up numbers. Your team's not going to play good football. You're just not.
2: There's nothing the Atlanta Falcons can do offensively to give them a chance without a viable starting quarterback or a viable backup quarterback.
4: Right.
2: they don't have either. Now, if Tua comes back this week, Tua has started. Tua's made the Pro Bowl. Tua has put up a bunch of touchdowns and yards when healthy. Michael Penix, we don't know if he's even serviceable like right. that. Like we don't have enough information there. So until either of those two come back and play, I get the frustration, but it's really nothing you can do. Yelling at the fans isn't going to help.
4: Nope.
2: You talking trash to the fans.
4: There's a home game.
2: Yeah, that's not going to help.
4: It's a home game.
2: That's not going to help. Let that go. They're not calling the plays and, you know, as Kenneth Walker just ran for, you know, 13 yards on first down. So,
4: okay.
2: Hey, man, this is who we are. Stop us.
4: Patrick Mahomes out here acting like he's Peyton Manning
2: don't
4: with the injured
2: do that.
4: Neck. He just like
2: don't be the lead blocker, Patrick Mahomes.
4: Well, no, that's not what I meant was, the Chiefs are a running team.
2: Yes.
4: I mean, I'm. This is a very
2: the greatest
4: early...
2: thing in the world for Patrick Mahomes this year.
4: Yeah,
2: him to be a running team.
4: Well,
2: it'll open up the field like it's never been open for him again. The throat, just like this play action pass
4: for sure.
2: To Worthy.
4: To Xavier Worthy.
2: For 15 yards across the middle. The play action unlocks all of that. This will be his best year if they can run. If they can rush the ball for 80, 90 yards a game, Patrick Mahomes is going to be all pro. That's the reality of it. Because he makes very few mistakes. And if he can see the whole field
4: sure.
2: without the pressure in his lap, he's going to pick you apart every time.
4: Well, the beauty, and this goes back to what I was saying earlier about week two and when you can really start to see it. The reason I would like temper my enthusiasm about the Buffalo Bills, they're not balanced. What I would love to see, if the Chiefs do what you're talking about, if they, okay, opening drive sometimes, that's okay, that's the opening punch. Chiefs are on a short week. Let's see what happens. If the Colts end up with, you know, less than 24 points in this game, and the Chiefs win, and they've got a defense, and they've got a run game, and they've got Patrick Mahomes at quarterback, now we're talking. The Bills don't look balanced. They look like they have a superhero on their team, and that's fun, and it gets us fantasy football players very excited, but that's not a Super Bowl recipe to me. The teams right now that excite me, when I'm looking at just their two-week start, the 49ers, the Cincinnati Bengals, I'm going to give it to the Seahawks, too, because their quarterback's out. So they haven't looked, you know, dynamic on offense, and they're still finding their run game with their new people and all of that, but it's good enough. When it's paired with that defense.
2: Let me ask you a question. I'm going to throw something in there, man.
4: Fire away.
2: Now, this might be weird. Okay? This may seem crazy, but offensively, one of the best teams in the league are the Panthers.
4: Yeah. Yeah.
2: Bryce Young is slinging the football.
4: Or, like, yes.
2: See, or, I know what you're going to say.
4: What? Okay, so head me off at the pass then.
2: So I'm going to head you off at the pass. When you're talking about someone we have never seen this from, it's different. You can't bring the or in because the or has always been there. There have always been bad teams. There have always been teams that can't stop anybody.
4: Yeah.
2: That they've been stopped by.
4: That's true.
2: So we get real caught up in, what, I ain't really playing anybody. Yeah, but coming from where they've come from and where he's come from personally, watching him in command, under center, in the pocket, I'm looking at him like a completely different quarterback.
4: Did he change your mind? Because you've flicked him the last couple
2: of
4: years.
2: I did. And look, I did the same way I'm feeling. This is really early, so don't.
4: Yeah.
2: Just hear me out. The same way I started to feel about Sam Darnold when I was watching him play in Minnesota.
4: Okay.
2: I was like, wow, this is different.
4: Yep.
2: This feels and looks different. It looks like he has full command of the offense and what he's seeing down the field. He's on time with throws. He's moving in the pocket, keeping his eyes downfield. All things we criticized him for in past years. Now, so for me, as I'm looking at that, I'm like,
4: okay.
2: You passed the ball for 287 yards and two touchdowns this week with a passing rating of 116, right? These are numbers that they're foreign to us and him. Mm-hmm. And then last week against the Bears, you passed the ball for 361 yards with a passing rating of 110.
4: Yep.
2: I'm like, okay, huh. Now, I don't know. Well, number one, we know this is the best team in the division. So.
4: The Saints would like a word.
2: I know the Saints would like a word. But the Saints aren't 2-0.
4: Neither are the Panthers.
2: You're right.
4: Yep.
2: You're right.
4: They're the Panthers.
2: They're both.
4: Yep.
2: I feel better. Now, Tyler Shuck is all shucking now.
4: Yep.
2: But I feel better about the Panthers and Bryce Young based on how they finished last year going on that run and coming into this year.
4: I hear you. The Saints, both of their games have been on the road against teams with winning records last year. I mean, they took on two veteran QBs in Goff and Lamar Jackson. They're one play away from winning both. But I get it. Look, more on that in a second. And speaking of quarterbacks, did one of them save his career today? Mm. We'll get into that coming up next. 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And speaking of Underdog, just a special hello to anybody who had Caleb Williams as your quarterback and you spent all week making fun of your friends and you're looking at a tough Monday. Hello to all of you. I'm one of you. It's going to be okay. 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
18: It's now time for your weekly weather forecast on KBRF News Talk 1250. Today we'll see a high of 66 with a low of 46. On Monday, a high of 64 with a low of 42. Tuesday, a high of 66 with a low of 44. And Wednesday, a high of 67 with a low of 49. And a chance of showers in the evening. This has been your weekly weather forecast for KBRF News Talk 1250.
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11: Okay, it's live in the Fox Sports Radio studios. Along with Ephraim Salam, I'm Mark Willard. Interception, Daniel Jones. Chiefs turn it into six.
12: Which they will do.
11: Travis Kelce. By the way, when Kelce goes in for a score, especially in a home game, how quickly does your mind go to do the cutaway to Taylor Swift? Do the cutaway. How quickly does your mind go there?
12: It's immediate. It's immediate.
11: It's like,
12: and it will be that way every single time.
11: Yeah, he goes in, and you're like, is she there? Yeah, she's got to be there, right?
12: Not go
11: like
12: in, catch
11: there. Right.
12: 1 yard catch at the 1 yard catch for behind the line of scrimmage gains 1 yard. We're seeing her.
11: Oh my God!
12: They are a package deal. It's yep. In his contract.
11: Perfect, and she is there right on cue. Smiled bigger than the stadium. Chiefs lead 10-7. And Taylor's having fun. And she's in the building. Hey, what'd you think of Deshaun Watson today? In the longest football game that anyone has ever seen. I'm like, hey, do you want to know who I felt really, really bad for? Because they were one of the picks. If you picked the Bucks in your survivor pool, What a long, painful wait. Just sitting there.

0: You sat there for basically 2.5 hours going, okay, we got 2 minutes and 28 yards. But when they get back out there, they've got to do it in basically on skates. Like you're running around in a monsoon field. And they didn't do it. So you had to wait extra long to get the bad news. But what'd you think of Deshaun Watson?
1: I thought he played extremely well.
0: Mm-hmm.
1: I thought this is the best I've seen him play since his year in Houston in terms of just the basic things, right? The control, the awareness, the pocket presence. I'm not talking about rifling the ball all over the field. All I'm just talking about, it looked like he played quarterback before.
0: Mm-hmm.
1: And what we were getting was very sporadic. We were getting, you know, he was trying to do too much. That's what we were getting. And it was evident. And today is the first day as a Cleveland Brown that I've seen him just relax and play.
0: 24 of 30 for 238 yards, 2 touchdowns, no interceptions. He did not fumble, and he also scrambled for 22 yards.
1: And they won a football game.
0: And they won the game on the road.
1: They won the game. And look, that's the barometer. That's what the media is talking about. That's what fans want. If you can just show up and do that, all the other stuff you don't have to worry about. You really don't have to worry about it. And that, I think that's the message here, right? Where you're talking about fans booing or how the media is trying to, you know, make it this way or that way. No. You can all of that up by doing this. If you can do this and continue to get better at doing this as this season goes along, we will be no more Shadur talk. You mess around at the halfway mark and be, you know, 4-4, 5-3, 6-2. I don't know. I don't know what it can look like, and I'm not going to buy stock in him or the Browns, but they look like a team that was capable.
0: Very curious to see what that home crowd welcome is like next week.
1: It's going to be better than if they would have lost.
0: That's a fair way to look at it. No two ways about it. All right, the teams and the fan bases that should be the most concerned, that's coming up.
2: We are Buckmark.
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9: 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Today we'll see a high of 66 with a low of 46. On Monday, a high of 64 with a low of 42. Tuesday, a high of 66 with a low of 44. And Wednesday, a high of 67 with a low of 49 and a chance of showers in the evening. This has been your weekly weather forecast for KBRF News Talk 1250.
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11: Seaver, who barely did anything in Australia, he must have been allergic to kangaroos, and Vegemite. So Devontae Adams is pushing back on the panic button being pressed after the Rams rode the vomit comet. And against the 49ers in Australia. So if you didn't hear about this, perhaps not, Devontae Adams warning. Issuing a warning, Devontae Adams, against drawing sweeping conclusions from one bad game, dismissing those who are making immediate judgments. Davante Adams using the F word. Not that F word. He used the other F word. He called them fools. Fools. Those that question the Rams. Adams himself was barely there. He caught three more passes than you and I combined for just 26 yards on six targets. All three receptions coming after halftime. And his message is rather simple. Pump the brakes. Pump the brakes now. Pump the brakes on the Rams' funeral procession. So that is a good jumping off point. Let us discuss the question. Is Davante Adams right that anyone panicking over the Rams after one game is a, quote, fool, close quote? So my observations, I've got human resources, the Waze app, and...
12: 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Ladies and gentlemen, this is The Odd Couple with Rob Parker and Kelvin Washington.
13: As good as Josh Allen has been, that defense has given up 31 points a game. And that's the part you have to look at. And especially, remember, they gave up all those points to the Texans, right? And their offense have been scuffling. Right now, on the stuff that we've seen, we can obviously say, hey, yeah, they're going to get better and they're going to have a historic run defensively in the postseason. Yeah, but if you told me they won two games and he had nine touchdowns and the defense gave up a stingy 10 points in each of the games, now me and you are talking about a different conversation. 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

0: Here's what you need to know.
1: Patrick Mahomes has a touchdown pass to Travis Kelce of the Chiefs. Lead the Colts 10-7 at the end of the first quarter on Sunday Night Football. On Sunday Afternoon Football, Cowboys routed the Commanders 37-20. Commanders quarterback Jaden Daniels was injured on the final play of the first half when he landed on his left elbow. Here's head coach Dan Quinn.
2: Jaden did injure his left elbow. It was a dislocation. X-ray showed no fracture. Traveled back home with the team. More imaging tomorrow. Once I know, like, an update that we can move forward with, I'll give you that. But I want to give you what I know.
1: Elsewhere in the NFL, in that late window, Seahawks rolled past the Cardinals 31-7. The Niners 35-13 victory against the Dolphins. It was the Broncos taking down the Jaguars with 14 unanswered in the fourth quarter. Final score from Denver 20-13. And the Raiders are 2-0, beating the Chargers 26-14. Browns get a win over the Bucks 23-19. Bears lose the game and Caleb Williams to the Vikings 9-3.
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6: Cheers. If you remember that old Dos Equis ad campaign, he is the most interesting man in the world. Week two in the NFL is the most interesting week in the world. This is when we start to learn who's actually got some juice, who's balanced, who travels, who can do it here, who can do it there, who's out game planning the other one. And it also, it reveals which fan bases should have a hard time sleeping tonight. I have my list of five. By the way, field goal for the Colts. The game is back even again. 10-10 in Kansas City. Our Sunday night watch party is on right here live in the Fox Sports Radio studios. Ephraim, can we roll through this list and you tell me kind of concern level 1 through 10, where should a fan base be right now based on what we've seen? I've got five teams.
7: Let's get it.
6: Okay. No particular order. I just jotted down the five teams where I'm like, uh-oh. Uh-oh. Team number one, the Pittsburgh Steelers.
7: Okay, and this scale is 1 to 10?
6: Sure. Concern level 10 being the most concern.
7: Okay. Ask me that again.
6: Okay. Where would you put the Pittsburgh Steelers?
7: 10.
6: Uh-huh. Yeah. It's uncomfortable to watch the Pittsburgh Steelers play football.
7: It's the worst football on television right now.
6: Mm-hmm.
7: On any level.
6: Speak on it.
7: Sixth grade football, seventh grade football, eighth grade football, high school, college. It's the worst. It's tied, in my opinion, offensively with San Diego State's offense.
6: That got personal.
7: That got real personal. I'm sorry. I'll snap back in.
6: Oh,
7: my
6: gosh.
7: Bad. It is. It doesn't feel like NFL football. It doesn't. There is no cohesiveness. There is no connection. There is no dynamic ability to make a play.
6: Mm-hmm.
7: DK Metcalf is a shell of who he was in Seattle. He cannot catch. And Aaron Rodgers cannot throw the ball down the field. The offensive line can't block. So now they can't run the ball.
6: Yep.
7: They can't pass the ball. Aaron Rodgers threw the ball 39 times for 187 yards.
6: Yep. It's the same thing you said last week.
7: 4 yards a completion.
6: Mm-hmm.
7: He's thrown the ball at or near the line of scrimmage for more than 60% of his pass completions. This is a one-time what, four-time MVP, Super Bowl champion, one of the greatest passers of football, known to, you know, in many circles. This looks anemic and painful.
6: Yeah, it the reason I say it's an uncomfortable watch, and I am speaking to you from a city where this is a quite repetitive sports topic these days, and that is age. The Golden State Warriors have Steph Curry and Jimmy Butler, and good Lord, they signed Al Horford to a 2-year extension. So there's a lot of discussion about age. The 49ers have a 38-year-old left tackle. They have been beset by injury seemingly over and over. They have the oldest offense in football. So far, so good-ish. Some more injuries have happened, although not to any of the people that maybe you thought were going to get injured. We'll get to them. But this is a topic that keeps coming up. And so my ears are always perked and my eyes are always open for this idea of whether or not someone is quote unquote done. Allow me to make up a new award, though.
7: Okay.
6: The current most done person in all of sports. So it's a rotating award because at any moment someone could retire. But my word, Aaron Rodgers is capital D-U-N. And you have to watch the game to really, you know, to see it. You the stats that you bring up, it's evident. The inability to have anything dynamic in the offense. But the saddest one for me is when the play breaks down. And Aaron at one point today took a snap and he dropped back. And then he kind of took a few steps to the left, tried to move the pocket. And then a defender came directly at him. But there was run up. There was lead up to it. 5 yards away. And he's running directly at Aaron. And that's the kind of rush that a quarterback who has any mobility at all, you can sidestep that for a moment. Like, if you're a great athlete, I'm not saying that these defensive linemen are coming at you fast. I get it. But, like, a quarterback, an NFL quarterback, can sidestep that and create space to release a throw. He couldn't move. He looked like he had just gotten out of bed. You know how we walk when we first get out of bed?
7: Yeah.
6: That's what he looked like. I can't believe when I'm watching them play that this is what they're going to do this year.
7: Mason Rudolph has to give them a better chance to win, right?
6: There's no question.
7: He has to. Just with mobility. Really, like, just with mobility, he has to give them a better shot to win. This can't be it for the Steelers. And that defense was doing everything it could.
6: They always do.
7: To keep them in the game. I know they're going crazy over there. They were doing everything they could to give them a chance.
6: There are three teams in the NFL that have not yet arrived at 25 points. One of them has used only their third and fourth quarterback. One of them has only played a game in Australia. And one of them is the Steelers, who have been at full health. Okay, so that's one. I have more.
7: Yes, please.
6: Tampa Bay Bucks.
7: Oof.
6: You just extended the quarterback at $55 million a year for three more years. Okay.
7: Eight.
6: Go ahead.
7: Now, Baker Mayfield, we know, is very temperamental in terms of chip on the shoulder, prove it, all of that. But on the flip side of that, he has a dark side, and that is turning the ball over. And he can get reckless because he is so, I'll do anything to win. And we're in a situation now to where he's putting the ball in harm's way far too much.
6: Mm-hmm.
7: Far too much in both games. And the crazy part is they're in the game. They're 0-2, and they lost to the Bengals by 6 points.
6: By six, and now the Browns by four, yep.
7: They're in the actual games. And so the reason it's an 8 for me is because that's concerning. The turnovers are concerning. Because if you look at it, if you take them away, you probably win the game.
6: Yeah, you probably do.
7: So now you're 2-0 opposed to being 0-2. You have two games, you have five turnovers in two games. That's the thing that calls for a great concern for Tampa Bay fans. Because he's not going anywhere. Not with that salary. He's locked in. So you want him to have better judgment. And he's too reckless. Would he be this reckless? And it's just a regular question. Would he be this reckless if he was still trying to prove his worth?
6: Mm. That's an interesting way to look at it.
7: I have to look at it like
6: well,
7: that.
6: Well, and that's who he is.
7: Yeah.
6: That's who he is, yep, at his core. Smaller guy, carries that chip,
7: mm-hmm,
6: always has, on the field, off the field.
7: Anywhere. Grocery store, everywhere.
6: Right,
7: yes.
6: Right. Which is a rare trait for the number one overall pick in the draft.
7: It's almost impossible to have that.
6: Yeah, yeah. That's actually a really good point that you bring up. And I speak from experience in a way, obviously in a completely different arena, but that's a lesson that's near and dear to me, which is that things are going to start rolling once you stop trying to prove something to everybody else. Like, that's not a characteristic I would suggest people take into their 30s.
7: No.
6: It's just not. Doesn't work. That's an interesting observation. All right, next one.
7: Mm-hmm.
6: Speaking of near and dear, Houston Texans.
7: Ooh.
6: Where's your concern?
7: My concern is at an 8 as well.
6: Yep.
7: It's got to be high.
6: 0-2, Nico Collins is hurt. They have not left their building yet. They've not gotten on a plane yet.
7: No. And you can't win a game. No, it's a problem. Mainly today, you couldn't score,
6: right,
7: at home against the Bengals defense. That's a problem. Right? And once again, the defense played much better this week than they did last week. Imagine if your defense is getting sacks and you're able to, I don't know, score points?
6: Kick a field goal when you line up for one. I mean, they dropped they had a bad snap on a field goal. I think they went for an ill-advised fourth down. We got halfway through
7: that
6: game.
7: They were 0-for-4, yeah, on fourth down.
6: Yep.
7: It wasn't one ill-advised. It's, yep, just, it's a mess.
6: Well, as you and I well know and talk about every week, it's an epidemic around the league.
7: They held the Bengals on high-powered offense to 267 yards.
6: Mm-hmm. And lost by double digits.
7: That is a problem.
6: Yeah, it is.
7: You can't. You sacked them five times. You held them under 100 yards rushing. You did all of the things. And the offense didn't turn the ball over.
6: Yep. No, they just also didn't use the end zone.
7: They didn't.
6: Yeah.
7: CJ Stroud passed for 353 yards. He threw the ball 55 times. How was that sustainable?
6: It's not.
7: Oh.
6: Okay. I have two more teams for you. We'll do that coming up. A reminder, with the iHeart app, you can stream us wherever you are. 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That's Ephraim Salaam. I'm Mark Willard. We are just getting started on Fox Sports Sunday on Fox Sports Radio.
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30: 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Today we'll see a high of 66 with a low of 46. On Monday, a high of 64 with a low of 42. Tuesday, a high of 66 with a low of 44, and Wednesday a high of 67 with a low of 49, and a chance of showers in the evening. This has been your weekly weather forecast for KBRF News Talk 1250.
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32: Patriots showing pressure. They'll bring in as Rodgers gets a snap. Hit from behind. Ball comes out. Is it a fumble or is it an incomplete pass? Still on the ground. Still loose. And finally, way back at their own 42-yard line, the Steelers fall on it.
8: Steelers radio right there. The dynamic Steelers offense. Puts up three today, and they lose against the New England Patriots. We're in the midst of talking out the teams. I jotted down five teams where if I was a fan of those teams, I'd be very concerned. Ephraim kind of ranking 1 to 10, what is the level of concern? Back we are here at Fox Football Sunday, presented by Underdog. Football's back, Underdogs. Keep your million starts. 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Terms apply. And speaking of Underdog, Colts leading the Chiefs right now 13 to 10, but hopefully you've got their running backs, the both of them right now moving at a very high clip in terms of yards per carry. Kenneth Walker has 39 yards on just six carries and another catch for six. Jonathan Taylor, 41 yards on 10 carries, also has a catch for four. Alex Pierce has left the game on a golf cart, who he's dealing with injury throughout the preseason as well. And so Alec Pierce has left this game. We'll get you an update on that if more comes in. Okay, before Dan Beyer gets here in 5 minutes to kind of talk it out, let's pick up where we left off there. I gave you Steelers, Bucks, Texans. You gave me 10, 8, and 8 on level of concern. This next one is rather obvious. How about the Chargers? Exactly. Let's talk about the Chargers.
3: 11.
8: Uh-huh.
3: And the reason it's 11 because there are high hopes. And we're just watching them bleed away. Number one, how about having a home road game?
8: Well,
3: today
8: there's a lot of these. I know that was not the case last week with the Cardinals in town.
3: This was
8: sure.
3: So much so, the starting right tackle for the home Chargers, Joe Alt, couldn't stop jumping off sides because of the crowd noise.
8: Mm-hmm.
3: Now that's an ugly, ugly place to live as an offensive lineman at home. You already got to go against Max Crosby, who had his hair on fire today. Boy, it was, whew, it's an 11.
8: So this is another one like the Texans, 0-2. They've not gotten on a plane yet. But I do think that, you know, through the years we've talked about this, they do play at a little bit of a disadvantage because they do give up some of their home game environments throughout the year. I know it's getting better and I know that it will overwhelm opponents like the Cardinals, but not the Raiders.
3: Definitely not the Raiders.
8: And not some of the other teams who will be on the way to town this year. Like the Niners will visit SoFi later this year.
3: Mm-mm. Not good for them.
8: Right. Denver is going to be there in a few weeks.
3: Not good for them.
8: Listen to what the Chargers now face at 0-2. I don't know if have you taken a look at this schedule?
3: Yeah, and that's why I was saying 11, because you want to do it? Go ahead. You jump in it. Go ahead.
8: They'll be at Buffalo next Sunday.
3: Mm-hmm.
8: They'll be at Seattle the week after that.
3: Say that.
8: Then they come home for the Broncos.
3: Or they'll be at Broncos West. Go ahead.
8: And then they will be at Arrowhead to face these Chiefs. Luckily, then, they can lick their wounds and take a week off, only to then come back from the bye to travel, air quotes, to the Rams. But tough game. Then Houston will come to SoFi, and then they go to Baltimore.
3: They could lose all of those games.
8: That was seven games I just mentioned. Six of those teams were in the playoffs last year. The one that wasn't has a quarterback who's won three Super Bowls, Kansas City Chiefs. That's what they're looking at. And to watch them play right now makes it hard to imagine them winning any of those games. I'm sure they will.
3: They'll fall into a win or two.
8: Sure.
3: But that schedule is brutal.
8: What do you see with this team? When you watch them, what is it? What are they missing? Because, good Lord, we know Herbert, rocket arm, all the things. We like Omarion Hampton. Ladd McConkey played. Jim Harbaugh's a good coach. Mike McDonald's he's an excellent offensive coordinator who's going to jump in. Touchdown Chiefs, by the way, Xavier Worthy is in for a score. Chiefs back ahead. But, like, they're checking all these paper boxes. What's missing?
3: Attention to detail. Eight penalties. Three turnovers. That's attention to detail. you can't constantly put yourself in second and long, first and long, third and long based on self-inflicted wounds. And that's what we're seeing. You can't put your defense on short fields. You cannot turn the ball over. Two interceptions, a fumble, and expect to win a game. I don't care who you're playing.
8: Well, by the way, you're talking about a fumble lost.
3: Yeah.
8: Do you know how many times this team fumbled today?
3: They put it on the ground six times, probably. Six times. This is what I mean by attention to detail.
8: But that's not Harbaugh.
3: No.
8: Like, that's not normally Harbaugh.
3: I'm not saying look, each player is accountable. They have to all focus on the one thing as ball handlers that's the most important. Right? When you have pre-snap penalties, the number one thing is you're supposed to be buttoned up and focused on every aspect of the game prior to the ball being snapped. When that's a breakdown, now you change how the coach and offensive coordinator now wants to attack the defense. Okay, so boom, that happens. Then you do get a pass or a run, and then you put the ball on the ground. Right? All of these things are chipping away at what makes it possible for you to even be in a game and have a chance to win. Mm. And what I'm seeing from them is a lack of that. It's a lack of attention to detail. It's a lack of the importance of the little things. You can't jump off sides.
8: You know what the worst part about all of it is? They did all of that in front of Steve DeSager.
3: In front of Steve DeSager.
8: It's like,
3: shame.
8: Good Lord.
9: The strange thing is both last week and this week, which they lost by the identical scores, 26-14 at home, to Vegas, which earned the number one overall draft choice this year, and to Arizona, which earned the number three overall draft choices. I want to make this perfectly clear. Ephraim could not be more correct.
8: Yeah.
9: Even if the Chargers had stolen these two games, and they could have, they were close games in the second half each, the red flag is flying because there are 50 different problems with this team,
3: man.
9: 49 of which are not named Justin Herbert. He's one of many, many difficulties. We talked last week about Mike McDaniel being, we think, a good hire because he's got a good OC track record and all that. It isn't what you would think of as a Jim Harbaugh type of offense, but okay, let's give it the shot. It's worked elsewhere before. It's extremely complex, and it astounds me to watch a playoff contending team this unprepared for the start of the season.
8: Mm.
9: It's really sickening, I think, because this is, we've seen the roster. This is a team that can actually do something in the AFC, and they're shooting themselves in the foot constantly. I'm glad you brought up the schedule, because now you got these two, quote, cupcakes out of the way, and you're 0-2. You could very realistically be 2-6 come November.
8: It could be worse.
9: Yeah, absolutely.
8: Honestly, it might be 1-7. They could be 0-8.
9: I mean, just the one play today where the amount of attention to detail is what is lacking. And it's team-wide. It's not just one person. It's from the top down. When you have a man in motion, and this offense is all about personnel groupings and motion and pre-snap stuff, and that's how they get the advantages and take advantage, it has worked before. To say the least, it's not working now. There was a man in motion who got in front of the shotgun snap, and it hit him in the leg and blew up a third and short play.
3: How? It can't happen.
9: Herbert threw one pass perfectly to a tight end, and he bobbled it up in the air, and it got intercepted.
3: Into the hand of the defender.
9: It was just, and last week as well, I mean, they had a punt block. It's just, if anyone, and I know there are so many talking heads about the NFL in the next 24 hours, week after week, if anyone's saying the Chargers aren't good because they're 0-2, I need to correct. Because then you're saying, oh, if they'd stolen a game in these last two, then what, they're okay? No, it has nothing to do with the losses. It's how they're playing. It's horrendous football on display these first 2 weeks. And again, nobody expected them to be this unprepared. this, it's like when you see a baseball team that's not sharp and you just can't take them seriously because you know they will commit an error. You know they don't have the pitching. I thought the Chargers were going to come back and win this one in the second half when the Raiders came back from a timeout and had 12 men on the field and handed the Chargers a first down. I said, oh, what a Raiders thing to do. Nope, the Chargers outdid him in those. And in fact, the Raiders had a practice squad receiver have two catches, both for touchdowns today. The Raiders on the ground, 29 carries, 57 yards rushing as a team, and still won because Kirk Cousins had three touchdown passes on a day where Brock Bowers is out with the knee injury. Raiders are 2-0, Chargers 0-2, 26-14, Las Vegas the final. To the Kansas City game, the update on Colts wide receiver Alec Pierce, questionable to return, they said on the broadcast, with a heel injury. The Patrick Mahomes one-yard TD pass late second quarter to Xavier Worthy makes 17-13 Kansas City over Indy. KC with a chance to go to 2-0 on the season. Currently, we have seven teams in the league that have started 2-0. There was an earlier Mahomes touchdown pass of 13 yards to Travis Kelce. Denver beat Jacksonville 20-13. Bo Nix 288 yards passing. Dallas over Washington 37-20. Washington quarterback Jaden Daniels left with a dislocated elbow, and the Commanders are 0-2. Seattle won at Arizona 31-7. Drew Lock, three touchdown passes, all three to Jackson Smith and Jigba. San Francisco 35-13 over the Dolphins, who are 0-2. Minnesota 2-0. One at Chicago in the rain 9-3. And on the wet field, the Bears quarterback Caleb Williams left with what appeared to be a serious hamstring injury. Carolina and Philadelphia each won on the road. Green Bay on the road in overtime beat the Jets 20-17. Wins for New England and Cleveland. That Cleveland game did finally end, by the way. A couple hours weather delay near the end of the contest. Cleveland won at Tampa Bay 23-19. Wins for Cincinnati and New Orleans. Ole Miss is up to number 4 in the new AP poll. In baseball, Cleveland won its 5th straight. They're still up by a game in the AL Central. With 1 week left in the season, Cleveland beat the A's 1-0. Tampa Bay leads the AL East by 6 games now with a week to go. Tampa Bay 5-1 over Boston, while the Yankees lost 8-4 at Arizona. Back to you.
8: Thanks, Steve. Steve, great stuff. Great stuff. And that qualifies.
3: You can hear the passion.
8: Absolute unloading. By Steve DeSager on the Los Angeles Chargers franchise with what they're putting out into the world. And you know, I don't go too far with the, like, let's play the win-loss game over the next 6, 7, 8 weeks. As we sit here today, I'm not saying it can't happen, but it's difficult to imagine them not being 0-4.
3: No, I can't see that.
8: At
3: based
8: Buffalo,
3: on what they're doing.
8: Right.
3: Yes.
8: At Buffalo, at Seattle.
3: No shot.
8: These are their next two games.
3: No shot.
8: Difficult to imagine them. Now, look, Buffalo's defense is not good, so could that be the cure for Herbert and the group?
3: Yeah, well, their offense isn't good. So what's right. the problem? It's yeah. not like they're coming to town yeah. with a hellacious offense.
8: Man. They have got to win.
3: But we know Buffalo's offense is good.
8: Buffalo's going to score.
3: Oh, they're going to score some points now.
8: Yeah, and then I think Derwin James left this game today with a little bit of an injury situation too. So add that into the mix. I have a hard time believing that the Chargers are going to slow this Buffalo train, a Bills team that will have 3 extra days rest for this home game, where they also built a lip at the top of the stadium. So now the craziest fan base in America is even louder.
3: Mm. Boy.
8: Okay, Chargers.
3: This
8: Go
3: thing,
8: get them.
3: This thing got bad.
8: Go get them.
3: All right, hey, what else you got? You got another team?
8: I got one more.
3: Okay.
8: And they won today. They snapped a 6-game losing streak today. But I still got them on my list. The Green Bay Packers.
3: Bruce.
8: What do you see?
3: 7.
8: Okay.
3: I say 7 because, you know, watching how they lost that game last week, the one thing we've always known about Green Bay is they're well coached. right? They, you know, have good players. The players are in the right situation. Just defensively, they've always, you know, shown up. And I don't know if they weren't expecting the Jets to come hit them in the mouth in that game. But for the most part, watching that game, it was the Jets' game for the entirety of, I mean.
8: It sure was.
3: Green Bay was 1-for-9 on third downs.
8: They had it. They were up by 10 with a few minutes to go. And this was one of these, like, the Packers got a touchdown, and then I, like, went to the restroom, and I came back, and the Packers had the ball in the red zone again. And it wasn't a turn. I'm like, what the hell happened? So, you, like, I get what you're saying. The Jets outplayed the Packers for the majority of this game.
3: Oh, it wasn't even.
8: It wasn't close.
3: I mean, that's 72 total plays to 50.
8: Yeah.
3: 285 total yards to 199. The time of possession, 10 minutes more. And so watching that game, I was like, oh, this Green Bay team looks awful. Are the Jets better?
8: I mean, I think they're better. I don't think they're good. Better.
3: Right? Because all we had was a measuring stick as Jonathan Taylor scores for the Colts. Colts take the lead again. But, you know, they played the beat up on the Titans last week. And then coming into this game, for all intents and purposes, they had the game until the end. I mean, teams who aren't used to winning find ways to lose. And I think this was a case of that. But they outplayed the Packers by a mile. And moving forward, if the Packers are bringing that level of energy into these games, I mean, you know, they get a little reprieve because they get to play the quarterbackless Falcons and the Buccaneers and quarterbackless Bears. So they have it's a 7, probably drop down to 6 based on schedule, because they have teams, should have been today, right, that normally they would be the favorite mm-hmm. in.
8: Yep.
3: Now, based on how they played today, but they still won, but I'm nervous. That's why it's higher, because I'm nervous.
8: I hear you. I did not have a 37-point first half on my list today for this game.
3: No, right.
8: It's not even halftime yet. It's 20-17.
3: Yeah.
8: The Colts lead the Chiefs. More on that coming up. Plus, there's one team, we declared them last week. This is why I love week 2. Ooh, they're back and they're fancy. And then today happened. Tell you who we're talking about coming up next. We're in the Fox Sports Radio studios. That is Ephraim Salaam. I'm Mark Willard. This is Fox Sports Radio.
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30: 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Today we'll see a high of 66 with a low of 46. On Monday, a high of 64 with a low of 42. Tuesday, a high of 66 with a low of 44. And Wednesday, a high of 67 with a low of 49. And a chance of showers in the evening. This has been your weekly weather forecast for KBRF News Talk 1250.
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0: Jeremy Chinn has the fumble recovery, and he's racing down the sideline at the 30, inside the 20. Raiders get the bounce, and Raiders have the football.
2: That's got to be Raiders Radio Network. That's got to be. That's just me. They sound excited.
3: They sound excited.
2: Raiders Radio Network. One of six fumbles from the Chargers. At least two of them, I believe, if I'm remembering correctly, were picked up by the Raiders. They win 26-14. The Chargers are in deep, deep doo-doo to start their season with an unbelievably difficult schedule coming up in the next handful of weeks. We're live in the Fox Sports Radio studios. Ephraim Salaam, Mark Willard. We've reached halftime at Arrowhead. Colts 20, Chiefs 17. Mm. Remember what I said about week two?
3: Yep.
2: Oh, the Chiefs defense is back. Well, is it? Patrick looks good.
3: Patrick does look good.
2: Patrick looks good. The Chiefs defense does not.
3: No, they've been cut up. They can't stop Jonathan. They can't stop not Matt Jones.
2: Daniel Jones. Tyler Warren is having an impact.
3: Matt Jones was our first round draft pick in Jacksonville, quarterback slash receiver.
2: Oh, I remember
3: him. From Arkansas. Remember that?
2: I do. That didn't pan out.
3: Oh, first round draft pick one.
2: You and I both
3: on an experiment.
2: We are both very, very big fans of Lamar Jackson.
3: Yeah.
2: And Lamar Jackson came out last week and he looked to have his legs underneath him again. We hadn't seen that for the majority of last year. He looked healthy. And played very well, and the Ravens blew out this Colts team that we're watching right now. And then today he came out and he largely looked the same again. He didn't do a whole lot in the running game. He ran for 34 yards, but he was efficient through the passing game, 21 of 31, 235 yards, opening drive touchdown, 7-0 Baltimore, and then led 14-6. At half, led 17-9 at the end of three, and then the fourth quarter came, and apparently this is when the Saints are going to do their work this year.
3: They start marching in.
2: Very good.
3: Like that?
2: And Tyler.

0: Kachuk is not afraid of situations where the other team knows he's going to throw. He's got a hell of a young receiving core there. This guy, Devon Vele, is going to be a thing. We already knew Chris Olave was. Juwan Johnson had a real big impact, that huge tight end that they've got. So all of this while averaging 2.4 yards per carry in the run game, Tyler Shuck and these Saints are saying hello to the league. And the Ravens did not do what they needed to do to corroborate their win last week.
1: No, I think defensively it was a complete letdown for the Ravens. When you let, quiet as kept, Tyler Shuck has almost 500 yards of passing in sure 2 weeks. You know, I mean.
0: Oh, he's got well over 500, didn't he?
1: No, yes, you're right. Yeah. Excuse me, I meant.
0: He had 400 last week.
1: Yes.
0: I'll do the quick math. He's at 662 yards.
1: Yeah, I meant 700, almost 700 yards of passing in 2 weeks.
0: Four touchdowns. He does have two picks. He's run for a touchdown. He did that today. Okay, Tyler.
1: Man, hey man, all shucks. Yeah. I think the biggest thing for me and Lamar is, and you know, he's been sacked 5 times in 2 weeks. Now that's something that Lamar has been excellent about in his career, being unsackable. And I think when you can catch him behind the line of scrimmage, it really throws their offense off. He's always been a maestro at getting LaMarvelous, I think the announcer called him today, LaMarvelous Jackson, because he scrambled. So we'll be looking for more rabbits out of the hat.
0: Check this out. Coming up next, it's only happened 11 times. We are Bosworth.
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5: It's now time for your weekly weather forecast on KBRF News Talk 1250. Today we'll see a high of 66 with a low of 46. On Monday, a high of 64 with a low of 42. Tuesday, a high of 66 with a low of 44. And Wednesday, a high of 67 with a low of 49. And a chance of showers in the evening. This has been your weekly weather forecast for KBRF News Talk 1250.
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15: Waters with new executive orders aimed at hunters, anglers, and outdoor businesses. Correspondent Richard Boyd reports.
16: The orders promote hunting access, habitat management, youth and veteran programs, and more science-based fisheries policy. They also target regulations officials say restrict recreational fishing and burden coastal communities. America's outdoor recreation economy generates more than $1.2 trillion per year and supports over 5 million jobs. Conservation and sportsmen's groups are praising this move, saying hunters and anglers are among America's greatest conservationists. President Trump says he's putting the American outdoorsman first. Richard Boyd reporting.
15: Warren Buffett is stepping down as chairman of Berkshire Hathaway after leading the $1 trillion conglomerate for more than six decades.
17: Warren Buffett is taking on a new role as chairman emeritus of Berkshire Hathaway after serving as chairman since 1970. His son Howard will become the company's new chairman as part of a long-planned succession. The 96-year-old, known to many financial market followers as the Oracle of Omaha, will remain a director. Buffett says he's confident with CEO Greg Abel and his son Howard as they lead Berkshire Hathaway. In a letter to shareholders, Buffett said he still has the best job in the world and that he's never felt better about what comes next. I'm Marcela Sanchez.
15: An ICE officer shot and seriously wounded a Venezuelan man during an incident in North Austin Sunday afternoon. Several news outlets reporting the man was in the U.S. illegally and subject to a final order of removal. He was transported to a local hospital with a gunshot wound. More on these stories at townhall.com.
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15: President Trump says he plans for a memorial arch will include a military facility.
19: President Trump is now saying the 250-foot triumphal arch he wants to build in Washington will also serve a defense purpose. In a social media post, he says it would become a top-grade military complex able to store ammunition and host drones and snipers on the roof and plaza areas. He claims to be acting at the, quote, strong request of the military. The U.S. Commission of Fine Arts approved the arch proposal this week, but it faces legal opposition. Three Vietnam veterans and an architectural historian have filed a lawsuit to stop construction, saying the project lacks required congressional authorization and would block sight lines between the Lincoln Memorial and Arlington National Cemetery. Jennifer King, Washington.
15: Toys R Us is expanding in the U.S. The toy retailer will open 120 new standalone stores set to open across the country this holiday season. Breaking news and analysis at townhall.com. Two of the world's most powerful leaders meet in Washington this week.
20: President Trump is scheduled to host Chinese President Xi at the White House this Thursday. He's expected to greet him as his plane lands at Joint Base Andrews on Wednesday. Topics to be discussed between the two world leaders reportedly include trade, Iran, oil, and AI.
15: Correspondent Laura Winters reporting. A Carnival cruise ship had to make a U-turn to search for a man who jumped overboard into the waters off Mexico. The search began Saturday as the ship was heading along the coast of Mexico's Baja Peninsula. A representative for Carnival confirmed that a male guest aboard Carnival Panorama jumped overboard while the ship was sailing from Puerto Vallarta, Mexico, to Long Beach, California. When notified that a guest was missing, the cruise line crew reviewed their CCTV footage. More on these stories at townhall.com.
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5: It's now time for your weekly weather forecast on KBRF News Talk 1250. Today we'll see a high of 66 with a low of 46. On Monday, a high of 64 with a low of 42. Tuesday, a high of 66 with a low of 44. And Wednesday, a high of 67 with a low of 49. And a chance of showers in the evening. This has been your weekly weather forecast for KBRF News Talk 1250.
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1: Hi, Billy Cunningham, the great American. Thanks for listening tonight. And so many issues, so little time, as you may know, President Xi Jinping is coming with a big powwow with the president on Thursday here for about 3 days. There's rumors out of China that he's in ill health based upon what happened in India. We'll see in about 72 hours or so what happens with that powwow. Also, 60 Minutes did a little bit of journalism tonight, which is quite unusual, in which they put on the husband and the father, Patrick Clancy, relative to the murder of his three children at the hands, literally, of his wife. He talked about Cora Clancy and Dawson Clancy and Callan, 8-month-old baby boy that died literally in the arms of Patrick Clancy, because at the hands of Lindsey Clancy, went on and on. And it's awful. It's terrible. I'm glad somehow he can find peace in this life or the next. He has remarried to a medical doctor, a female, very nice looking lady, and I think she's pregnant with a child, and God bless him. He related that for many months he knew that his wife Lindsay was mentally in trouble. She tried to check herself into a mental hospital. She had serious postpartum depression after the third child was born, a little boy named Callan, and she sought medical treatment. The medical system put her on numerous drugs, one type or another, and Patrick knew his wife was struggling mightily. She wanted something to eat, so he went out to get the food. When he came back, I can't imagine the horror that he experienced, which is seeing his wife in the backyard. She jumped from their house second floors. She had cuts on her neck, cuts on her wrist, and also was seemingly profoundly injured in the fall. She turned out to be in a wheelchair now for the rest of her life. And then he goes in the house yelling for his children, beginning with Cora, beautiful little baby girl about 5 years old, had no response. And he finally found them in the basement strangled to death. Callan, the little 8-year-old boy, was able to survive for a couple, 3 days. He dialed 911 in a panic. They came, and all of a sudden, he spent the next 3 or 4 days in the hospital, children's hospital, with little baby boy, 8-month-old Callan. And literally, Callan died in his arms. He fought courageously. Heart kept beating, and he was praying to God that his little baby boy would be saved. And to watch some of the stuff online, you can't watch it. So much of the feminization of the criminal justice system. So many women online are blaming Patrick Clancy, and they're blaming the doctors. They're blaming the hospitals. They're blaming postpartum depression. They're blaming everything except the woman who committed the murders that were well planned and executed by Lindsey Clancy. And one of the verdicts possible was not guilty by reason of insanity. And it appears the 9 women on the jury wanted to send a message. You know, it's not the role of a member of a jury or a jury in toto to be sending messages like how to deal with postpartum depression. That's violating your oath if you want to send a message. The role of a jury is to look at the facts and apply it to the law and determine guilt or innocence in a unanimous way. All 12 have to agree. And in this case, there was profound disagreement among the American population that followed the matter of State of Commonwealth of Massachusetts versus Lindsey Clancy. There was tremendous disagreement. So I was not surprised that there was some disagreement in the jury room. But when you had a jury in Massachusetts filled with liberals, you might have a disagreement when one juror said, no, I'm not going to sign that verdict. I think she's guilty of murder. He was outed by the Boston Globe. His name is Michael Desrenville. And he said, no, he held out to convict her of murder, which, of course, is what she did. He said, quote, I didn't have any doubts. And he had no doubt that she should have been convicted of murder. And he said, quote, as I tried to explain different possible theories during deliberation, I kept getting cut off by the other jurors. I told them I had doubts. to sign that jury form not guilty. He said, based on the physical evidence, the key witnesses, what the prosecutor presented, I thought it was enough to prove that she knew exactly what she was doing and she planned the murder of her own children, which takes a mental process. You see, many times, and I have tried several not guilty by reason of insanity cases on first-degree aggravated murder cases from a defense perspective. It's very hard to convince a jury that if a person cognitively understands what they're doing, that is, they get up in the morning, they dress appropriately, they prepare themselves by taking a shower, brushing your teeth, combing your hair, putting on makeup, and then your mind is working all of a sudden for days and days. She planned out the murder of her own children, and she executed the game plan that she developed in her own mind, proving her mind was working. And on top of that, the fact that the way these children were strangled using these so-called exercise bands would take a significant amount of time to murder your own 5 and 3-year-old children, including little Callan, the boy was only 8 months old. It wasn't a bullet left the end of a gun, and all of a sudden the person is dead. They were struggling for their life and fighting, and the mother was looking in their eyes as she strangled the life out of her baby's eyes. And this whole case proves the feminization of criminal justice system. And the jurors that were interviewed on CNN and elsewhere said they wanted to send a message. We got to send a message. More must be done. As if postpartum depression is a brand new theory. It's been around for about 100 years. It's been treated for a long period of time. And the role of a jury is not to send a message, is to apply the facts of the law and come up with a verdict. And this one juror who turned, is a black male from Haiti, I assume he's here legally, I'm not sure, was more or less attacked by women online, white educated females attacked the juror because he was a black male. Gail King of CBS Morning News was shocked because she assumed that the holdout juror was a white person. When she found out it was a black person, her theories of life dissolved in front of her. She had like a mental glitch herself, Gail King, the main bobo of Oprah Winfrey. And so obviously these jury members did not follow their oath when they gave interviews talking about the policy prescriptions and sending messages about the difficulties of being a woman, how hard it is to be a mother, how difficult it is to have children, etc. That's not the role of a jury at all. They violated their oath. Their role is to apply the facts to the law, come up with a verdict. So the Boston Globe took it to a step further with the 12th juror that they found out he had a restraining order against him at the time of jury selection and was facing eviction from his apartment, that this 12th juror owed about $12,000 in unpaid rent. He was also accused without a conviction of DV in 2021. That's the role of a jury. Is not to send messages, but to render a verdict. Yours truly spent 4 years as a bailiff in common pleas court listening to juries deliberate. I was in charge of the jury system, and I would at times take them to lunch, take them to dinner. One or two times they were kept overnight. They were sequestered. It's amazing what juries talk about in the jury room. That's why when the case is over, you should not come out as a member of a jury and talk about your fellow jurors and what they didn't do. Why would somebody being paid $25 a day for like 3 weeks put themselves through that when other jurors are outing a jury member who did not want to be outed and the Boston Globe did the dirty work? And now this guy, this Michael Desrenville, is being attacked online. He's hiding out somewhere, much like, by the way, Patrick Clancy had to get out of Massachusetts because the liberal feminists were after him completely, and some accused him of murdering his own children without evidence. That's a damnable lie. He had to leave Massachusetts and move to New York City to have more anonymity. That's where we are. I call it the feminization of the criminal justice system. It's sad. I also see it with Brian Thompson, shot in the back. You're not a healthcare CEO by Luigi. Large numbers of women stood outside the New York City courtroom applauding the activities of Luigi. As I have these photos of these large numbers of women, white women, in their pink outfits standing out in front of the courtroom, of the matter of Massachusetts versus Lindsey Clancy in full support of the murderer. What the hell's going on around this place? It is truly unbelievable. So tonight's interview, I think on 60 Minutes, was great. It was good. I'm glad that Patrick got his message out there. And obviously, the jury was a runaway jury who wanted to send messages instead of finding guilt or innocence. And one juror that stood up and followed his oath did not want to be outed as he was by the Boston Globe. And I hope Michael Desrenville can find peace, because he said, $25 a day, I don't need this kind of headache. The keyboard warriors are after him. And the keyboard warriors were after Patrick Clancy, a father, husband. Maybe tonight there'll be a sense that maybe you've gone too far, and these idiotic women standing out in front supporting a mass murderer like Lindsey Clancy should find something else to do with their time. Well, let's continue. Secondly, before I go to the calls, we have full lines already. 866-647-7337. Another part of 60 Minutes tonight was about AI, about data centers. And I have a guest coming on later to talk about it. Right, it's been going on for about 30 years. We have about 5,000 data centers in America. And right now, there's a moratorium many states have on data centers until there's more rules and regulations in place. I'm fine with that. We can't let corporate America run amok. Some things that must be in data centers have been put there by Donald Trump in March. And what he said in March was, you know what? Data centers are good. However, there must be an agreement by those operating data centers that we have some rules in place you're going to have to follow. One is a agreement by those conducting all these data centers, et cetera, that number one, that there will be no net drag on the local utilities. That's an important factor. Would you agree? Can't do that. You can't. I know my energy bill is high enough. I don't need any more high energy bills. So somehow we must have a circumstance where the existence of a data center is a positive on your energy bill. Number two, it must be an industrial park away from population centers. You know, everybody wants to go to heaven, but nobody wants to die. We all need our electrical devices to work, but we don't want to hear the hum. So how about this? They have to be energy positive for you. Your utility bill will go down. Secondly, they must be far away from residential areas, so-called industrial parks, so you don't hear the hum. Number three, there can't be any non-immunity for the operator of the data centers. When the government gets involved, you pay off the politicians, and the vaccine manufacturers get immunity from prosecution or liability cases. So number three, as Trump believes, that there can't be no immunity clauses. That is, if you screw up in a data center, if you're Google, if you're Facebook, if you're Microsoft, whatever, and you screw up, you got to pay damages. Likewise, the water usage has got to be negative. In other words, you can't use water. In Ohio, Kentucky, Indiana, we have more water than we know what to do with. The Ohio River and the lakes, all the water systems here are wonderful. We need somewhere to put our water. And here, that's not an issue. But in Texas, New Mexico, that's a big issue. So they can't use water, and there's ways of getting around that and the new ones. It's got to be far away from population centers. The local community has to have a community agreement, which is when you put these buildings, they can't look as ugly as they look now. And secondly, there has to be community agreements. You can have certain commercial zones where 1 or 2% is charged on the workers to go to the local community for schools. And many good community agreements mean that the tax rates for the local residents go down when the community agreement is signed, which up to this point, a lot of these community centers and AI and data centers don't have the community agreement. And modular nukes are about 2 to 3 years away. That means there'll be a small nuclear plant at the data center, like on a nuclear submarine, in order to provide all the energy for the data center. So it's not a drag on you. And so when I see on 60 Minutes, 100% of those showing up at these anti-data centers meetings, step back and think about this for a moment. Many red states have data centers. Many blue states do not. That's why red states are places to move into. The taxes are lower, partially because of data centers. And in the state of Texas, they need 300,000 more middle-class workers to come there and work in and around data centers. It takes about 6,000 to 10,000 workers to build one large data center, and then to operate it is, again, a multi-thousand-person employment situation for years into the future. Why wouldn't you want that? But you must have a community agreement. It can't be behind the drape and behind the curtain. It's got to be, the data center itself has got to look nice. It can't look like a warehouse, for God's sakes. It's got to be energy positive for the natives. There can't be immunity for the operators. They have to generate their own power. Anything extra is given to the local community. And that the community agreement has got to take into effect all these and more. Does this make sense to you? I hope it does. Let's talk about that and so much more. We have calls from Missouri and Vegas and Florida and Chicago. We have three lines open, 866-647-7337. When you call in tonight, Danny Boy Gleason, my executive producer, is off for a night. The Honorable Russell Jackson, Action Jackson, is taking your calls at 866-647-7337. Bill Cunningham, the Great American, with you and all great Americans. Every Sunday night.
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And, of course, irrespective of policy, this is all directed toward the midterm elections. Now, according to the media, it's building up as a huge blue wave that will wash across the country and turn the House and the Senate over to the Democrats, including getting ready for 28th, the great enchilada, to return the days of Joe Biden, Kamala Harris, and Chuck Schumer and Hakeem Jeffries in charge of policy. That's what this is directed toward. And the shooting this afternoon in Texas is part of that. We don't know the facts. Of course, we don't know the facts. But already there's protesters out in force in Austin, the capital, because an illegal immigrant was shot by an ICE agent, likely defending his own life, and he's in stable condition. He's anticipated he's going to live. And according to one U.S. congressman, the person shot was a foreign national, an illegal alien from Venezuela with a final order of removal inside of a vehicle directed at an ICE official, an ICE policeman trying to make an arrest of someone with a final order of removal, much like in the Renee Good situation in Minneapolis, in which she used her vehicle to run into a police officer, ordering her to stop. If you or I do that, if Mark from Missouri, if Bill Cunningham does that, guess what? We're likely to get shot. Or if Alex Pretty directly involves himself into an arrest of an illegal while he's armed, there might be a misunderstanding, and Alex Pretty, someone like that, may get shot. Renee Good got shot and is dead, and this Venezuelan supposedly is going to make it. But Chip Roy, who's a U.S. congressman, said that we were told the shooter is a foreign national, an illegal alien from Venezuela with a final order of removal. The war is the one being waged against Americans through mass legal and illegal migration into America. The mayor has shown up, and all of a sudden the mayor is very unhappy about this, liberal Democrat mayor. He's saying essentially that this was an execution somehow on the streets of Austin, and we must know the facts. And the protesters have been called out by the mayor driving toward the midterm elections. Let's continue with more. Your calls are next, 866-647-7337. If you listen to me all the time, you know I support law enforcement until there's a reason not to. In this case, there's no reason not to. Bill Cunningham with you every Sunday night.

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3: This is your I-94 Ramp Cone Zone update. The 210 I-94 ramp is closed. The interchange ramps will be closed to all travelers during construction, and traffic to and from Highway 210 in Fergus Falls will be detoured to the County Road 1/Tower Road. Highway 210 will remain open for travelers during construction. Traffic will shift to one side of the bridge and will be reduced to one lane in each direction. For construction updates, visit the Fergus Falls Chamber at fergusfalls.com and click on the Cone Zone. 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

0: again, the great American. And I would say I have a list here. I want to get to the calls in about 2 or 3 minutes. I have a list here of numerous other circumstances in the last 2.5 years in which mothers have killed their babies. And on almost every circumstance, there were support and protest and groups getting together, mainly white educated females, to offer excuses to why this took place. In Cincinnati, about 2 years ago, we had a terrible circumstance where a guy named Chad Dorman shot and murdered his three children, three sons. They were 7, 5, and 2. Their names were Chase, Hunter, and Clayton. And he was indicted. And the wife, the mother, was around the area when the shots were fired. She tried to save her baby's lives, and she couldn't. And she also suffered a wound. Her name was Laura Dorman, the wife of Chad Dorman. And when that went on for about 6 months to 8 months locally in Cincinnati. There was some national media coverage, but not much. But there wasn't one man, not one guy, would ever go to the Claremont County Courthouse in Batavia, Ohio, and stand with Chad Dorman in the murder of his three children. The idea that me or you or any guy would have gone to Batavia and stand, I guess, with purple or pink or blue outfits out in front of the courthouse yelling support for this murderer would have been impossible. So what is it that women, especially white educated females, will voice support for Luigi Mangione and other mass murderers, including the murderer of these three beautiful babies, Lindsay Clancy? She murdered these three babies. Up to 100 to 200 women would go to the courthouse and stand there in their silly pink outfits supporting this mass murderer and offering excuses and coming up with theories as to why she didn't do it, or she wasn't responsible for it. I don't see any man supporting a mass murderer, do you? And I look at the photos out of this scene out of Plymouth Superior Court and in front of Judge William Sullivan. I find it amazing that anyone could voice support for Luigi when he murdered Brian Thompson, shot him in the back, hunted him down and murdered him in cold blood. And 100 women and their outfits will stand out in front of the courthouse supporting Luigi Mangione. It's amazing. It's like a mental illness that is loose. And maybe it's just Ohio justice is different than that in New York City or Massachusetts. But when a mass murderer, a parent, murders in cold blood his own children, there'll be not one guy standing there saying anything other than it deserves to be executed. Prosecutor in the case decided with the approval of the mother left without her children to give him 3 consecutive life sentences without the possibility of parole. And in Ohio, that means without the possibility of parole. 3 for murdering your children in cold blood. He also claimed to be suffering from a mental illness. While he did all the things necessary using his mind to commit the murder, he should be held to account, just as Lindsay Clancy did all the things necessary to prepare the execution in cold blood of her own children, strangling them in a horrible way. And you have hundreds of women saying, after all, she isn't responsible. Then female jurors will say, we wanted to send a message about postpartum depression. Well, send the message to heaven to Cora and Dawson and Callan. And send the message to Patrick Clancy. Fortunately, after 2.5 years, he's recovered some of his life. And it is sick and it's sad. Well, let's continue with calls. And we're going to go to Mark in Missouri first, and Mike in Austin. And Mark in Missouri, welcome to the Bill Cunningham Show. And Mark, how are you?
1: Well, I'm doing well, Bill. For my first point, before I get to my main one on that Lindsay Clancy and those women, this is a result of 50-plus years of women saying, this is my body, my choice. So now we've gone to my house, my choice, and it's just a location situation. And this mindset is just so set in, and they've dehumanized children and they've dehumanized everyone, like Luigi Mangione, those people protecting him. It's just, this is what happens, and 75 million kids have been killed, and it's people are numb to it. It's a mindset that has just infiltrated the minds of obviously half the women sick in this country or more, and even some men.
0: And look, and look at this way. Also, Mark, look, in the state of Massachusetts, the governor there, who claims to be a practicing, named Healy, a practicing Roman Catholic, signed a bill that said you can kill your baby in your womb up to the moment of birth. Now they also have a government department that will go around and counsel women that are pregnant as to what their choices are. Now, what is that? What the hell does that mean?
1: Oh, they're urging abortion.
0: Right.
1: I mean, that's what they're doing. There's a lot of money in it, and there's a lot
0: kill
1: of campaign donations.
0: Kill them. Kill them.
1: Yeah. Kill them. There's no, that's just a convenience situation. Over 96% of abortions are done for convenience. And this mindset has infiltrated the country. It's infiltrated the world. I forget how many the total a year are abortions in the world, but this is madness. And the fact that we've got one guy who did what you said, you kind of have a disinterested look at the law and the facts. And he did that. And even if there was something to these psychosis, he didn't think so, because he looked at all the evidence and he didn't think so. But this guy is in hiding. What does that say about our country?
0: The
1: right
0: liberals
1: now?
0: Are after him. The liberals are after him. In fact, Lindsey Clancy has raised about $3 million in a defense fund. And to me, what's the kid's, the black kid's name, Wells in Mississippi? The family spending his defense fund money, Nolan Wells spending his money because they're swimming while black. What happened in that case was an accidental drowning. But the liberals use that as a fundraising mechanism. And that's, and in Healy's case, the governor, if you're pregnant, they want to know what your options are, and they'll send out state employees to counsel women on how to kill their own babies. And I'm thinking, I live in some fantasy land, and I don't understand what the hell happened to our society.
1: That is Joseph, that's Mengele-esque. I mean, they want to kill kids. It's just, I don't have words for it. We are in an evil situation, and that's kind of the main point of my call. We are at one of the most dangerous situations in the history of our country. I mean, I know we had the Revolution, Civil War, World War One, World War Two, Vietnam, et cetera, but this Democrat Party is about bringing the country down. They'll do anything for power. They'll go after a former president, invade his home, try to put him in jail for life. They'll allow 20 million people to come into the country. They don't care. They've killed over 2,000 people. They have no conscience, kind of like with the abortion thing. They don't care about life. And this is maybe what's infiltrated it too. They have no care at all for the people of this country. And we have this midterm coming up, and the polls don't look good.
0: No.
1: But I wish there was more urgency on the part of the Republicans. They do things, they say things, and just criticize. I mean, the whole Democrat Party, they talk about the jihadists and the communists. Yes, they're there, and they admit it, basically. But the whole party's the same, and they'll do the same. They want to turn us into, I guess, a communist jihadist state, and Obama's behind a lot of this, too. He called the guy that won in Michigan a Sayyid. Anyway, and congratulated him. So what does that say?
0: Dr. Abdul is not a doctor. If Dr. Abdul, with Medicare for all, with all the middle-class Americans in Michigan getting their gold-plated health care from auto workers, if they vote to put Dr. Abdul, who's not a doctor, in the Senate, and this isn't New York or California or Massachusetts, this is Michigan, a state that Trump won twice. That's why I don't believe the polls. I'm looking at the polls here. There's not one poll in Michigan that has Mike Rogers up, not one. And I'm thinking, maybe I'm the crazy one, you know? Maybe I'm the one that's nuts. I don't get it. We got to run, but thanks for your call. Let's go to Mike in Austin, Texas. And Mike, talk to me about this shooting earlier today in Austin.
2: Well, thanks for taking the call, and thanks for representing some sanity here. But, yeah, they had the press conference down here with the mayor, the police chief, and Kassar, the big congressman. And all they could do was accuse ICE of committing murder. And I'd like to see some pushback from Homeland Security, the Republican Party, the administration, to say this all started with the slow Joe Biden administration aiding and abetting all these illegals to come into the country in the first place by the millions. And if that hadn't happened, all this wouldn't be going on now either.
0: Let me ask you this. I watched the news conference of the mayor, Kirk Watson, and the police chief, Lisa Davis, and EMS chief Robert Luckritz. Do we know the facts yet? I mean, I know facts don't get in the way of a good story, but do we know what the facts are? The Venezuelan was shot, and he's alive. He's in stable condition. But what are the facts of the shooting? Is there a video?
2: I have not heard. I don't know. I haven't seen any local newscasts yet. But it all started with the Biden administration
0: sure.
2: committing millions of crimes, letting them all come in here.
0: Yes.
2: And now we've got to get them out.
0: And there's but, no, yeah. according to yeah. DHS, I heard a statement there an hour and a half ago. They said he was an illegal from Venezuela with a final deportation order and more to come. And I hope there's a video. You know, every now and then a cop goes rogue. You know, I'm not unconcerned about this. Every now and then cops act up, cops commit murders, cops do bad, you know, cops are not Jesus Christ. They make a lot of mistakes. But the great majority of time, whether it's Renee Good or Alex Preddy, there's justification for what they do because their life was in jeopardy or they perceived their life was in jeopardy. And I've seen some notes on X accounts that the guy was in a car and he's directed it at a law enforcement official and he was shot through the back window. So maybe there's a body cam, maybe there isn't, but I don't know about you, Mike, but I tend to believe law enforcement, and I'm sure there's many witnesses that witness what happened that can say, but until the facts are known, why would the mayor shoot his mouth off, draw out the mob to protest, scream, holler, and shout, and shut down parts of Austin, Texas, the capital? Why would the mayor do that when the facts are not known?
2: Absolutely. Absolutely. They just want to inflame the situation more. And I'm with you. I stand with law enforcement. I don't think any officer of the law.
0: No.
2: They wouldn't shoot somebody without a reason.
0: No.
2: And I saw some footage on a little bit of a clip at the scene where the protesters were starting, and there was a car. It looked like it had been sideswiped, and I don't know if that was the getaway car, quote-unquote, the illegal was using. It was a blue Toyota or something. It wasn't an ICE vehicle, but I had heard something about there being a car chase to some small degree, and I'm like you. I don't know what all the facts are.
0: It could be a Renee Good situation where she was detained, she was under arrest, and she used her car to run into an ICE police officer, and then she was shot and killed. Now, if you're a cop and you have someone under arrest, get out of the car, you're being detained, and that person uses the vehicle to run into you and hit you with a car, and you're a cop, what do you do?
2: Absolutely. And Kassar referred to that today, that the video from that, well, the officer claimed that Pretty or Good, the woman, was trying to run him down with the car, but then when the video came out, it showed the exact opposite, which that's a total barefaced lie.
0: That's a lie. I mean,
2: trying to run him down.
0: That's a lie. And she looked at him when the officer came around the front of her car. She made eye contact with him. He got to the front left of her headlight, and then she hit the gas and hit him with her car. Now that's called attempted murder of a police officer.
2: Absolutely.
0: But
2: absolutely.
0: You have to change the facts to fit your opinion. So Mayor Watson's got the lie at a podium without knowing what the facts are. And Police Chief Lisa Davis.

0: Rico, who said the Blessed Virgin was a skank and that Jesus Christ was binary, tell me Texas is not going to put him in the U.S. Senate.
1: Oh, my God. We cannot let that freak get in there.
0: No.
1: And they changed their story. Once they're running for election, then they changed their story for three months before the election. Oh, I didn't really mean that. And then when they get in the office, they turn just like the Cheryl, the governor of Virginia, that turned right. like a
0: Spanberger.
1: Yes, yeah, that one. Yeah,
0: it's unbelievable. It's unbelievable that when the media non-coverage of serious events, just a completely different matter. President Trump met in March with those who build these AI data centers, and they all signed the Rate Payer Protection Pledge that dealt with water usage in Texas. It's a big issue. They can't do that. They have to be away from residential areas. They have to be energy positive for the community. There can't be immunity. You can't give immunity to a data center. And there has to be community agreements where the community benefits. And so those are the facts. But the Democrats, because the facts and the truth doesn't work, the Democrats make up lies to get elected. And as one of my friends said, liberalism is a mental disorder. Now let's continue with more. By the way, after 11 o'clock tonight, Steve Gorham is going to be here all about data centers and AI. And later on is John Lott to talk about the dangers the immigrant community presents to our country because of the violence. 50 minutes after the hour, Bill Cunningham, the Great American, with you and all great Americans every Sunday night.
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7: I'm Billy Cunningham. Let's continue. See, if the truth doesn't work, make something up. But when the leader of a great city like Austin comes out immediately after a police-involved shooting and assumes wrongdoing by ICE officials and assumes something's wrong, and now look at some of the video, and there's hundreds of people in the streets of Austin, Texas, and I protesting what? Call out the mob. It's the rent-a-mob mentality. $30 an hour to protest. And this is all directed toward their midterm elections. Much like most media coverage, it's directed toward an election, so the leftists assume power in this country. If you take the typical liberal Democrat, layer on top of that large members of the DSA, Democratic Socialists of America, add on top of that a few communists, and then add on top of that Islamic extremism like Dr. Abdul, put that together in a toxic mix, it's something our country has never seen before, and I hope never sees again. The only way we can stop it is at the ballot box. I've heard many Islamic leaders talk about we will win this fight with the West and America, not with bullets, but with ballots. We'll take over at the ballot box or with babies and democracies. And you have to look at the numbers, for example, in Western Europe to see the most popular names of babies being born. And also the birth rate of Muslim females is 4.2 per female. The typical European is about 0.8 per female. Jump ahead 20 years. What do you got? You have democracy. You don't win by bullets, but by ballots and by babies. And that's what's occurring. And we have to stop it. America cannot be compliant with Islamic extremism, jihad, and with burqa wearing on city streets. That's not America. Let's continue with more coming up. Next will be Steve Gorham about AI centers and more, responding to what happened on 60 Minutes tonight. Bill Cunningham, the great American, with you and all great Americans every Sunday night.
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13: News this hour from Town Hall. I'm John Scott. President Trump plans to meet with New York City Mayor Zoran Mandani when Mr. Trump travels to the city for the upcoming UN General Assembly. That meeting set for Monday at Gracie Mansion, the mayor's official residence. Mandani's communications director say they'll discuss issues affecting the city and New Yorkers. The White House confirmed the meeting, but did not offer any more details. Their previous meetings had been cordial. Republican Senator Bernie Moreno says President Trump made a good deal with Venezuela, but acting President Delcy Rodriguez should not be viewed as trustworthy.
14: She has no credibility in her home country. Obviously, she's been somebody who does exactly what we tell her to do. In the case of the last few months since we've liberated Venezuela. But I would caution President Trump, she's not our friend. She's somebody who will tell us what we want to hear but doesn't always follow the instructions that she commits to or the things that she says she's going to do.
13: Senator Bernie Moreno made his comments on Fox News Sunday. Early results from Russia's first wartime parliamentary election show the main Kremlin party dominating the vote. The tightly controlled balloting was virtually devoid of opposition to President Vladimir Putin's policies and all but certain to cement the Kremlin's dominance. In an unrelated matter, Moscow was hit by a massive Ukrainian drone strike overnight. New details about a new construction project in Washington, D.C.
15: President Trump says the arch he wants to build between the Lincoln Memorial and Arlington National Cemetery would become a top-grade military complex, able to host drones and snipers. The groundbreaking was supposed to have happened sometime this month, but the project has not yet received final approval from the National Capital Area Planning Commission.
13: That is correspondent Laura Winters. More on these stories from townhall.com.
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13: Democrats doubling down in Michigan, pouring millions into a Senate race Republicans see as a major pickup opportunity. Ron Taylor has more.
17: According to Axios, Senate Majority PAC aligned with Chuck Schumer is spending another $10 million to support Abdul El-Sayed, bringing its Michigan spending to $30 million. El Sayed says every path to a Democratic Senate majority runs through Michigan. Republicans are backing former Congressman Mike Rogers and see the race as a chance to flip the seat. The massive spending signals Democrats may be worried about their candidate choices. Ron Taylor reporting.
18: Brendan Farrington has died at 60. The veteran news reporter known for covering Florida politics and hurricanes for the Associated Press. He died Friday at his home in Tallahassee after a brief illness. He was respected for being well-sourced, fair, and humorous. Former Florida Governor Jeb Bush praised him as an old school journalist. News at townhall.com. President Trump expanding access to America's public lands and waters with new executive orders aimed at hunters, anglers, and outdoor businesses. Correspondent Richard Boyd reports.
19: The orders promote hunting access, habitat management, youth and veteran programs, and more science-based fisheries policy. They also target regulations officials say restrict recreational fishing and burden coastal communities. America's outdoor recreation economy generates more than $1.2 trillion per year and supports over 5 million jobs. Conservation and sportsmen's groups are praising this move, saying hunters and anglers are among America's greatest conservationists. President Trump says he's putting the American outdoorsman first. Richard Boyd reporting.
18: Mississippi moving into the top five of the AP Top 25 college football poll with its win over LSU. Texas holding the top spot for the second week, followed by Georgia, Notre Dame, Ole Miss, and Indiana. More on these stories at townhall.com.
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21: 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Today we'll see a high of 66 with a low of 46. On Monday, a high of 64 with a low of 42. Tuesday, a high of 66 with a low of 44. And Wednesday, a high of 67 with a low of 49. And a chance of showers in the evening. This has been your weekly weather forecast for KBRF News Talk 1250.
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0: 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Now, here's the man who's been recognized as radio's best. The recipient of not one, but two prestigious Marconi Awards for his broadcast excellence. The one and only, Bill Cunningham.
1: Hi, Billy Cunningham, the great American. Of course, 60 Minutes is now doing reports on this. It is the flavor of the month, the scare tactics of the radical left dealing with AI and also data centers. By the way, data centers have been around for decades, and right now there's about 5,000 or so. And yes, the regulation must take place, but it's a wonderful source of future cures for cancer and energy, things of that character. Plus, AI is going to kill us all, as we know. Likely we have about 5 years to live. Don't worry about your 401k. We're all going to die. AI, it's going to be like in the movies, Arnold Schwarzenegger. It's going to be wonderful. We're all going to die within 5 years. Steve Gorm is the executive director of the Climate Science Coalition of America, author of 4 books on sustainable energy. Also, he has 100,000 in print. Latest is a Green Breakdown, the Coming Renewable Energy Failure. And Steve Gorm, once again, welcome to the Bill Cunningham Show. For those who may have a little bit of knowledge about this, explain AI and explain data centers and how the left and the Democrats are scaring the crap out of people. Give me a full report on those two issues.
2: Hey, Billy, great to join you again. Yeah, AI is the ability to have machines to reason like humans and to accomplish tasks. And work's been going on for about 75 years on machine intelligence, and within the last 10 years, it's really accelerated. And what you need is you need graphics processing cards made by NVIDIA and others in data centers, and you put those in, and you get all this processing power, and you can do AI. But boy, this has become the greatest big scare. You know, this is just like a Y2K, and we're going to run out of oil and overpopulation and climate change. And now we've got everybody running around, headlines in The Guardian. Could AI wipe out humanity? Yeah. I mean, it is remarkable what the way these things can be seized. And boy, if you want to get on Fox or CBS or NBC, just say you know that AI is going to wipe out the world, and they'll put you on there and you could become famous. It is remarkable.
1: Explain about, you said off the air to me, there's about 250 bills in the Congress. And watching in little Cincinnati, Ohio, we have a couple hundred data centers in Ohio and Kentucky, Indiana. And they've been there for a long time. And now there's an expansion going on. And all you got to do in a small town America is say that a data center is coming to your small town. It's 100% opposed by 2,000 or 3,000 people. There's a hot Senate race here with John Husted against Sherrod Brown. And the big issue is, according to Sherrod Brown, is data centers. And they're going to use that as a club, as a cudgel against John Husted, and blame him for the rise in the energy prices because of, quote, data centers. Is there a connection?
2: Well, there can be a connection, but there's a lot of good ways to handle this too. And we've been building all these data. Now, data centers are just like big warehouses. You know, I wouldn't want one next to my house, but I wouldn't want, that doesn't mean we ought to ban data. We ought to ban warehouses across the country. I mean, it's just goofy. Local people should have the opportunity to determine whether a data center goes in or not. And the companies building them, like Google or Microsoft or Amazon, should be open with the local people on what's going on. If they, now a big data center, the local populace should require them to build a power plant,
1: right?
2: To provide their own electricity, and then electric rates won't go up. And more of these big data centers are, another big issue is water usage. But they're building these systems that are contained where they use water to cool the boards, the graphics processing units and the servers. It evaporates, but it's contained in the system. It condenses, comes back, and they reuse it. And if that's the case, you use almost no water. So there are proper ways to do this. There are proper locations. Shouldn't be in the middle of a town, maybe, but you know, a little bit outside of town and in a industrial area. In places where they had factories in the past that were closed, there's a lot of places to put data centers. They're not disasters, and they can be big, big values for community. We had a medium-sized data center just get built in Joliet, and it's providing 10,000 construction jobs and $2.1 billion in tax revenue over a 30-year period. And this is just a small, you know, medium-sized data center. So they can be of very high value. And by the way, what we're finding is the green energy states aren't building these. New York has only built 6 data centers the last 2 years. California has built 20, but that's only 7.5% increase. Massachusetts has built 0. Colorado has built 1 data center. But we got places like Indiana building 84 of them. Iowa has built 73 new data centers in 2 years. Texas, over 200. So, you know, there are proper ways to do this. There's ways to handle the power and the water. But if a state's going to miss out if they just say, well, we're just going to ban them, very foolish.
1: Well, that's why diesel prices in California are like $10 a gallon. I look at this objectively. I wouldn't want to live next to a data center. And I get it. I understand that. But if it's in an industrial park miles away from residential areas, if it is self-contained, there's no noise coming out of the data center. Thirdly, if it's energy positive for the community, that is, either they have a modular nuke, which is about 3 years away, or in Ohio, we have more water than we know what to do with. There's a billion cubic feet of water every hour that passes through Cincinnati on the Ohio River. We got plenty of water. We want to get rid of the water. We got Lake Erie. We got plenty of water. And on top of that, a community agreement. If these data centers, whether it's Google or Amazon or Microsoft, whatever it is, has a community agreement, this is what we will contribute to the local community. You talk about $2 billion over 30 years, in addition to the jobs, and you can have a special kind of a area that you can tax the workers there for 1 or 2%, which otherwise in townships you can't do in many areas. You can have a community agreement that 1 or 2% of the income of the workers are going to go to the local schools. It looks to me like a win. However, when 60 Minutes does a piece on this, everyone comes out against it, and mainly the Democrats and some Republicans are going to use this issue to drive turnout because of data centers, which we have thousands of them already, and to have the proper community agreement, then what's the objection?
2: Yeah, well, you know, I think there's actually some good in these objections. The companies building these said originally they made private deals with a lot of people. They said they were under non-disclosure. They didn't inform citizens. But now they're changing their tune. They're coming in and they're holding big seminars. They're letting people meet engineers. And they're explaining what they're doing, which is the way it should be. And the local people should have the control. They should be able to say, well, we want it or we don't want it. But the idea that we're going to ban data centers like the state of New York has, or we do some at a federal level. Then we got people like Bernie Sanders that said he wants to take the federal government own 50% of every AI company in the country. So it's just like crazy things going on. And I think President Trump has actually done the best thing. He's done this ratepayer protection pledge. He had the AI companies come in and sign saying they would pay for any power increase. And that pledge was signed by Amazon, Google, Meta, Microsoft, OpenAI, Oracle, and it's now been signed by 25 governors and about 200 companies, utilities and everybody else, that are saying that the consumer is going to be protected and the people building the data centers are going to pay for the electricity. So that is really the right approach. There's also a bill in Congress to try and put that through. We'll see if that gets done.
1: I doubt it'll get done because the Democrats would rather exploit the issue than take advantage of it. So in March, the president called in all the bigwigs and this ratepayer protection pledge. They have to be held accountable for that. And the other thing I noticed is a big headline on Bloomberg that says exclusive look at blue collar workforce fueling America's AI boom. We're talking about for a large data center. These are blue collar Americans who are making $100,000 to $200,000 a year building these data centers. Talk about, and this isn't the scientists. These are butchers and bakers, candlestick makers, electricians and plumbers. This is wonderful for middle-class Americans, correct? This is good.
2: It is. It's a terrific thing. Let me say a little bit about this catastrophe. The thing that people are talking about is autonomous artificial intelligence systems taking over and doing things. That is very, very unlikely. AI systems are really powerful. A large AI model can review 100 million sentences from 100,000 books and give you an answer in a few seconds. But what they are is big pattern matching machines. They don't really know what the words mean, but they go out and look at all this language that's on the internet that humans have done, and they can give you an answer, and it's usually pretty accurate. They don't even know what a dog is, but they can identify pictures of dogs, and they come up with a probability. They'll say, well, this is an 85% chance that this is a golden retriever, 8% a Labrador retriever, but they don't really know what the animal is. So they are these complex pattern matching systems, and the idea that they're going to take over everything, that's science fiction. You know, that's Terminator kind of stuff. It's just foolish.
1: So we're not going to die. We're not going to have a Terminator with Arnold Schwarzenegger saving humanity. I mean, right. How many, can you line up the scare tactics used by liberals, Democrats, and others over the years to scare the hell out of us and not progress?
2: Well, let me say what we really need to worry about. The real thing we need to worry about is bad human actors using AI to do things like create falsehoods on the internet to sway elections, to create biological, nuclear, radiological weapons. They can do some of that, to do deep fake videos. You know, they have stuff of Elon Musk online now asking people to invest, and it's all a big scam. But he's the wealthiest guy in the world. Everybody thinks, wow, we got to go invest with Elon Musk. Cyber attacks, autonomous weapons are another problem. But these are things that where people are using AI to do bad things, and we need to stop that kind of thing.
1: Absolutely.
2: But the machines themselves are not going to take over. But as you say, we've had all these scares in the past. We've had climate scares. We've had Y2K. We've had, you know, we thought we were going to run out of oil, peak oil. We had the population bomb. Paul Ehrlich said hundreds of millions of people are going to starve to death. That never happened. But the United Nations and all these people believe all these scares, and they trumpet it, and then we get the governments doing it as well. And, you know, and you're right, the Democrats right now are trying to do it to win the next election.
1: Paul Ehrlich said in 1968, quote, he sold millions of books, the population bomb. He said, quote, the battle to feed humanity is over. In the 1970s yep. and 80s, hundreds of millions of people will starve to death in spite of any crash program embarked upon right now. Then you got the whole Al Gore situation, in which by 2025, Florida would be under 10 feet of water. There would be no ice in the Arctic or the Antarctic. And you'd line up some of peak oil. All of a sudden, we've run out of oil. You have another quote in 1977. There's no more coal or oil to be found. And in fact, we are out of oil and coal. And then Y2K, I don't know how many millions of dollars were raised on that everything was going to shut down.
2: Yeah.
1: You couldn't make telephone calls. Can't turn the lights on. And this is another one, and I'm respectful of small-town America and others who are fearing the future. Why do we need data centers now more than ever, and what happens if we don't do it?
2: Well, what happens is others will do it. I mean, right now we have about 90% of the world's private money is being spent in the United States on artificial intelligence, and we're leading the world, and it's going fast. But not private money in China, but the government is funding everything in China, all these companies to do AI. And we really don't want to fall behind. That would be a bad thing to do. Somebody said today that we'll all be speaking Mandarin if that happens. So this is a competition. There's ways to manage it. There's ways to manage data centers. We should be sensible and get rid of the fear that we're all going to die from AI. That's just goofy stuff.
1: Well, you know, a wise man said that America innovates, China duplicates, Europe regulates. And you talk about the 90% number. This is where Indians, Chinese, South Americans, Africans come, because the unicorns, the brilliant individuals like Elon Musk and Bill Gates, the unicorns want to come to America because there's a risk reward and they can grow. And so you have some ignorance held by many Americans that may be well-placed. You know, when I see people at these town hall meetings, how they look like me and my relatives, I get that. But step back and think about the jobs, the community agreements, put them in industrial parks, have them energy positive, which is an agreement they signed with Donald Trump the media doesn't talk about, which is the ratepayer protection pledge that they've taken. And this is a way to drive the American economy forward in a great positive way. And if we don't do that, 60 Minutes tonight made the remarks about curing cancer. How do you run these models? How come we have these wonderful treatments all of a sudden? It's because you can take a particular kind of a theory and run it through an AI program, which in a few hours you have whether or not certain tests are going to work or not. It's a wonderful tool to be used in the future. And for us not to do this, I tell you what's going to happen in my viewpoint without much question is that the blue states are not going to do it, as you pointed out, and the red states are going to do it, and America is going to benefit, and the jobs for middle-class Americans are going to be in the red states, because I can't imagine New York. They have no pipelines. They have nuclear power plants are dissipating. They don't want to build utility plants of any type, and the utility rates there are confiscatory. And states like Ohio, Kentucky, Indiana are going to have a different circumstance. We're going to have AI and data centers, and that's where people are going to go for jobs. There's one story I'm reading from Bloomberg. In Texas, they're looking for 350,000 workers, 350,000 in one state to build data centers. And that's where the future lies, and that's what I'm saying.
2: Yeah, that's right. Georgia's another one. They're building like crazy. South Carolina. Yeah, a lot of places in the South, they're going to build these things. And, you know, I think, again, the sensible regulations are the government ought to put in some high-level stuff to go after people that are using AI incorrectly and doing bad things. For data centers, local communities ought to have the last say. But sensible laws talking about how the AI companies ought to pay for their power and recirculate their water, but not do total bans. We do those sort of things, the industry will continue to grow and we'll be able to protect our economy.
1: Wonderful idea, Steve Gorm. Books include Green Breakdown. You have a column up on this AI and data centers and the scare tactics used right now on the eve of election. Even Governor Abbott of Texas has kind of backed off a little bit, and what he says makes some sense, which is let's have community agreements, let's put them far away from residential areas, let make them energy positive for the community, let's tax them to such an extent that the local communities benefit, and water usage in Texas might be a little bit of a problem, but in Ohio, Kentucky, and Indiana, it's not a problem at all. We got plenty of water. But we got to run. And once again, Steve Gorm, thanks for coming on the Bill Cunningham Show, and we'll do it again. But the truth will set
2: us
1: free. And we need an informed electorate to make wise decisions.
2: Keep up your great work, and people should look for a green breakdown, the coming renewable energy failure.
1: God bless you, and God bless America. Steve Gorm, thank you very much. Let's continue with more. And I'll tell you what, this is the topic du jour that the liberal Democrats, and liberalism is a mental disease. Somehow this is another topic to scare the crap out of people when reality is different. And the reality is done properly. This is a great benefit. Let's do it properly. Let's move the economy forward. Let's lower energy and let's lower utility costs. And let's make sure that America is ready for the challenges of the 21st century. Hell, I sound like a politician. Bill Cunningham with you every Sunday night.
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0: Hi, Billy Cunningham, the great American. Of course, Steve Gorham and the president has the answers. And tonight on 60 Minutes, their report had nothing to do with the fact that in March, the president had all these big-time AI and data center developers sign a rate payer protection pledge. And that wasn't mentioned at all in 60 Minutes, in which they agreed to have a positive impact on rates in your community. See, the truth will set you free. Let's continue with more. Coming up next is Melanie Curtis of USPIE, U.S. Parents Involved in Education, about what's happening to the urban areas and the lack of education being received by especially black kids who need it badly. Bill Cunningham with you every Sunday night.
1: / Ramsey. That's fair.
2: With SRN News, I'm John Scott. Ukrainian forces fired more than 1,000 drones at Russia overnight, including hundreds that were launched toward Moscow, as the Kremlin was wrapping up the third and last day of its parliamentary elections. Moscow's mayor described the wave of drones as the largest ever attack on the Russian capital and said there had been damage to the Moscow oil refinery. Reporters from CNN, MS Now, and Politico denied entry to the White House on Saturday. That's one day after President Trump announced he was barring the outlets for what he called a pattern of fake news. Quarterback injuries today in the NFL. The Commanders' Jaden Daniels dislocated his left elbow in a 37-20 loss to the Cowboys. And Chicago Bears quarterback Caleb Williams left the team's 9-3 loss to Minnesota in the fourth quarter with a right hamstring injury. This is SRN News.
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0: Hi, Billy Cunningham. The Great American School is underway. In the last three or four weeks, we've had all the schools starting. They start sometime in August, which I think is a mistake. Nonetheless, that's my personal viewpoint. But then, nonetheless, we have some statistics in about how schools are doing in the first month of operation. And I would note, and I relate this to Melanie Curtis coming up, and that is the fact that in New York City, there's thousands of parents who have made the decision now to take their kids out of public schools, the government schools, because, number one, they learn nothing. Number two, it's dangerous in the school. Number three, it's dangerous to go to school. That's not the way things ought to be. But we have a situation now with United States parents involved in education, and Melanie Curtis has a posting up about unmasking government schools. And Melanie, welcome again to the Bill Cunningham Show. And first of all, can you relate to struggling parents in major urban areas that cannot send their kids to schools in Los Angeles or in Chicago or in Cincinnati or in New York because of the poor quality? Can you relate to that?
1: Oh, absolutely. You know, parents across the country are struggling with all kinds of issues in the government schools. I mean, the primary one in the fact that only a third of our children are learning how to read, write, and do math, which is absolutely deplorable. But as you said, it's physically dangerous, but it's also mentally dangerous. We are putting that gender identity issue in the schools, confusing children from very young about the very essence of who they are, and parents are being kept in the dark. We just had a story about Massachusetts family that had their child taken away from them by Child Protective Services because they wouldn't change the pronouns that they addressed their child with.
0: Well, in the state of Texas, we have a Senate race, and Tallarico, about 5 years ago, he was still in public office. He was in the Texas State Senate. Recorded that I saw recently saying that if parents or if mom or dad do not address their child with the correct ID that the child determines for him or herself what gender they're in, that that's abusive. And if a parent is abusive, what happens? The parents are losing their parental rights. And this is a guy, James Tallarico, is running and might be the next U.S. Senator from Texas. And he's talking about that it is abusive for a parent not to fully engage with a child's sexual identity. And that is similar in many other states, correct?
1: That's correct. And that's absurd because it's clearly abusive to deform a child's body with inappropriate hormones or physical operations that try to change them and condemn them to a life of medical treatment, medical expense. And the evidence is not that it improves their outcome. So they have it exactly backwards. The abuse is trying to convince children that they are something that they're not and that they shouldn't embrace what God has given them, what they've been created as.
0: You know, Melon, you went over it rather quickly, and I've read things you've written before, and you said one third of public high school students are proficient in English, that is spoken and understanding the English language and math. So the flip side of that is we spend more money on public education than any time in American history. We spend more money per student on public education than any other Western democracy spends on public education. We spend the most, but two thirds come out in a sense illiterate. How's that possible?
1: That's right. That's right. Well, I mean, we wrote a report on our government schools redeemable, and we go through a lot of the problems that have created this. But I found another statistic that's really compelling. You know, back when we had slavery, it was actually illegal to teach slaves to read, and yet there was about a 10% literacy rate. And then after slavery was outlawed and people started creating their own schools, they achieved up to 70% literacy for Black kids in the Black community, 70%. And right now, we are at 19%. 19% of our Black children are able to read and write at grade level. And we have spent all this money, we have created all this regulation, we have put all this power in the government, and they are failing us. And it's interesting, there's bipartisan recognition that they are failing us.
0: Explain that in your study, because the Gallup poll indicates, I'm going to circle back at some point. And because Walter Williams was one of my frequent guests, and God rest his soul. He grew up in Philadelphia in the projects of Philadelphia in the 40s and 50s and 60s. And he said there were 95% plus fathers in the home. There weren't keys because there were no locks on doors. The community kind of policed itself to a large extent. And that was required. In fact, some of the black high schools, so to speak, the black high schools in Philadelphia, had better test results than the so-called white high schools, because there was a sense in black families, you've got to achieve, you've got to work, you have to become literate, you have to understand the English language, you have to read, you have to understand what you're reading. So you said, before we get to this other part of the Gallup poll, that in that climate, when I would assume, because of Democratic policies, especially in the South, that is the Jim Crow laws created by the Democrats to hold down black folks, that at that point, with all that discrimination taking place in the 30s, 40s, and 50s against black Americans, 70% were literate, and today that number is 19%.
1: That's wow. Exactly right.
0: Wow.
1: It's shocking. It's shocking. Yeah.
0: Well, I guess you might say, how do we change it? But you wanted to, but let's circle back on that one and talk about how this isn't red and blue, Democrat and Republican. These are Americans who are unhappy. Explain the results of the Gallup poll.
1: Right. It's really interesting. There is just a slight increase in the number of Democrats, but they're all around a third or less of people by party that agree that our schools are really terrible, in terrible shape. And only 8% of U.S. adults are completely satisfied. I was trying to figure out if that would be the teachers and administrators themselves. But, you know, we had a story recently about a teacher who was on Facebook crying because he was teaching a class of juniors in his high school, and they couldn't read a four-sentence paragraph. And he was just devastated that he had students that would be graduating in a year that couldn't read. So I think the United States of adults are becoming very aware that our government schools are in serious decline, and we can't let that continue.
0: And Melanie, is that the video? Was an African-American male about 45, 50 years old that had glasses on. I watched this one, and he was literally in tears during a recess that he had black boys. He would ask them to read a paragraph from a novel, and they didn't understand the words, lack of phonics, I would imagine. In my younger days, the Sisters of Charity at St. Xavier Grade School in Cincinnati, Ohio, required that we understand English language through phonics. You break it down by syllables, by vowels and by consonants, by long and by short, and that's how you can read. That's not done anymore. But this black teacher was saying, we're about to graduate these kids. So one might ask, my producer Tony Bender asks, how do you graduate from high school if you can't read? How do you pass?
1: Yeah, well, it's a travesty. The schools are measured by their graduation rates, and so they pass students along. You know, some states, Michigan is one of them, was looking at what they call third grade accountability, and they want to fail third graders who can't read at grade level. And it kind of makes me angry because third grade is a pivotal point, but it's not the children's fault. You're punishing children. And if the adults haven't figured out how to teach a child to read in K-1-2-3, that's 4 years. I don't know what they're going to do with them in one more year. And the system is broken. Like you said, phonics is critical, and a lot of states are picking up this new program, I say that in quotes, Science of Reading, which, guess what, reintroduces phonics, and guess what, most of our teachers that are in teaching in school today, in fact, do not know how to use phonics to teach children to read. We formalize that through Jeez. Common Core back in like 2013, 2014. People think we made Common Core go away. We did not. We did not. We just cemented in bad reading education way back then. And so our universities that graduate teachers do not know how to teach children to read. So you have failure in every level of the education system that ends up with children who can't read, a population of people who can't read.
0: You know, Melanie, you learn to read, and then you read to learn. How do you tackle any academic discipline if you can't read? How does that, read a book on geology or geography, talk about English literature, talk about African-American studies, talk about women, whatever the liberal program it might be. If you can't read the book, if you can't read online, how do you pass? And how do you, if you haven't done it by the age of 9 or 10, it won't be done. And so social promotion becomes the key to keep your numbers up. Many urban school districts are proud of saying 85% of our students graduate. Graduate to what? And until the teachers themselves and the parents demand it, nothing's going to change. Now, one other thing in your study here, which I think is interesting. Overall, quote, 8% of U.S. adults are completely satisfied and 24% somewhat satisfied the quality of education, which means anywhere between 90 to 70% of U.S. adults are not happy, but there's no sense of change. The teachers' unions in the urban areas and suburban areas will not permit change because the teachers themselves are victims of the same system they're now teaching. If a teacher's 30, 35, 40 years old and wasn't taught how to read through phonetics, which is understanding and breaking down syllables and vowels and consonants and dangling participles. All those things come back to me from Sister Monica Ann, who drilled in and diagramming sentences with adjectives and adverbs. And what are the differences? My mind is now alive with Sister Monica Ann up at the chalkboard and me going up to identify an adverb, a dangling participle, an objective noun, a subjective noun, and an active verb and a passive verb. I know all that stuff. Here I am, an old guy, and I still can do it. How come teachers don't know how to teach reading? Is it because they can't read themselves? Is that the problem? You got me pissed off now.
1: Well, I certainly think that's relevant. You know, if you go back to the reason it was illegal to teach slaves to read, it's because the slave owners wanted to control them. Oh. So one could argue that there's somebody in our country that's designing the education system on purpose so that people can't learn, they can't succeed, and they depend on government, and they're easier to control. And so it's very hard to understand how we could let the system become as terrible as it is. But I will tell you, if parents pull their kids out to homeschool or work in a co-op of homeschooled families together, there are resources online, just exactly what you're talking about, how to use phonics to teach kids to read. And it is so easy. That's why homeschool parents are so successful. And the key is, if you teach your children to read and do basic math, then you can open the world to them of learning, and they can grow and learn everything that anybody would have taught them in the government school. But first, they've got to learn how to read.
0: Well, you put your finger on the problem. It's called control. If in the ugly environment of racial discrimination in the first part of this century and the last part of the last century, if that ugly circumstance resulted in something like 70% of black boys able to read and write, and then you destroy that system and create a different system of the teachers' unions, government schools, and that number is now 19%. I'll give you another factoid. The chronic absentee rates in CPS, Cincinnati Public Schools, for black boys is 71%. 71% don't show up. And how do you learn if you don't show up? How do you learn if you don't attend? And so the whole system is set up to have control of these students, to give them a diploma when they're 17 or 18 years old that they can't read, unprepared for the 21st century.

0: read. Whenever I see these, some of these things that Jesse Waters, et cetera, when Johnny goes in and asks somebody to read a paragraph, that you have adults who cannot read and don't understand what they're doing. And we have to stop what we're doing. We have a minute remaining. Melanie Curtis of USPIE, Parents Involved in Education. Give me the solution of your group to solve this problem. About a minute remaining.
1: Well, as I say, we wrote a report that's available at USPIE.org called Are Government Schools Redeemable? Our conclusion is no, not in the short term, but with a lot of political will, we could fix them. We have very specific recommendations for at the federal level, at the state level, at the local level, at the parental level, what everybody could do if they were really committed to improving education. But bottom line, in the short term, the only way to improve things is for parents to pull their kids out and find other alternatives, whether it's a private school, don't take government money, private school, homeschool, where you can make sure your kids learn how to read. And that's how we the only way we're going to fix this.
0: If something like 70% of black kids come out of high school incapable of reading, they've sentence themselves by their behavior, by the system's behavior, by their parents' behavior to a less than a quality of life. And there's not a lot of circumstances available for individuals who are 25 years old that are illiterate. We got to run, but yes. Melanie, your website, USPIE.org. Thanks for coming on the Bill Cunningham Show. And Melanie, you're a great American. Thank you very much.
1: Thank you, Bill.
0: God bless you. Let's continue with more. Control. Control, control.
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5: Those of us who care about the long-term future of our cities, mainly that are in collapse, have got to listen to people like Melanie Curtis of USPIE, United States Parents Involved in Education. And what's happening, especially in large cities controlled by the teachers union, is nothing more than high-priced daycare. It's not educating anyone. When the great majority of kids graduating from Chicago public schools or New York or L.A., can't read and write or are functionally illiterate, that's a drain in our society. It's not fair to them. And so it is hoped at some point that those in high-crime urban areas will demand that their Democratic politicians deliver on promises they made and make promises they're going to keep moving forward. Well, let's continue with more. Coming up next will be Dr. Kurt Maselli. 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It is a group of physicians who study whether or not public policy is actually based upon facts and law as opposed to predilections. And he's got a particularly nasty things to say about those and children's hospitals all over the country and doctors who are now being sued for transforming and changing the sexuality and the sex of children. Let's continue with more. Dr. Kurt Maselli coming up. 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Phil Cunningham, the great American, with you and all great Americans every Sunday night.
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13: News this hour from Town Hall on Juska. An ICE officer involved in a shooting this afternoon in Austin, Texas. Richard Boyd has more.
14: The shooting happened when ICE stopped a Toyota driven by a reportedly wanted illegal alien. A confrontation followed and shots were fired. The detainee was hit and is being treated in a nearby hospital and is expected to survive. Apparently, no ICE or other law enforcement were injured. Richard Boyd reporting.
13: Yemen's Houthis say they attacked sensitive sites in the Saudi capital Riyadh on Saturday with missiles and drones, hours after flames and a large plume of smoke were seen near the city's main airport. Saudi Arabia had sent alerts overnight warning of potential danger around Riyadh. Ukrainian forces firing more than 1,000 drones at Russia overnight, including hundreds that were launched toward Moscow as the Kremlin was wrapping up a third and last day of its parliamentary elections. Moscow's mayor described the wave of drones as the largest ever drone attack on the Russian capital and said that there had been damage to the Moscow oil refinery. Forecasters keeping an eye on several tropical weather systems. Correspondent Jennifer King.
15: Tropical storm Fay has formed in the North Atlantic, but there are no coastal watches, warnings, or threats to land as of yet. The National Hurricane Center reports Fay is about 450 miles southwest of the Azores with 45-mile-per-hour winds. But forecasters expect wind shear and dry air will weaken the storm before it becomes a threat to the coastal U.S. Meanwhile, in the Pacific, Tropical Storm Otis southwest of the Baja Peninsula is expected to strengthen into a hurricane. Some meteorologists are more worried about a tropical disturbance in Vest 99E. Fueled by a strong El Nino, the thunderstorm system could bring heavy rain and winds to Puerto Vallarta and Mazatlan before dumping moisture in New Mexico, Arizona, or Colorado later this week. I'm Jennifer King.
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13: From the Foreign Desk, Germany's Chancellor Friedrich Merz says he will stay on as Germany's leader despite significant losses in state elections. Correspondent Karen Chamas with the latest in this report.
17: German Chancellor Friedrich Merz has said he plans to stay in office despite his party's losses in two state elections. Merz's centre-right Christian Democratic Union Party got just 5% of the votes in Mecklenburg, Western Pomerania, its worst result since World War II.
18: Es ist a disaster.
17: Merz called the result a disaster, but remains committed to his reform agenda and insisted on finishing his term as chancellor. He argued that the losses are proof that difficult reforms are ever more urgent. The anti-migration Alternative for Germany party, or AfD, made significant gains in both elections. I'm Karen Shamas.
13: News and analysis at townhall.com. The Pentagon destroys a small boat in the Caribbean. Correspondent Laura Winters has more.
19: U.S. Southern Command taking out the boat suspected of being used to smuggle drugs. Four people killed as the Trump administration continues to target alleged traffickers in Latin America. To date, at least 231 narco-terrorists killed in 69 strikes along known drug smuggling routes. The president's goal, to slow the flow of drugs coming into our country and cut down on deadly overdoses claiming American lives. Laura Winters reporting.
13: 18 suspects who were arrested in the July 2021 killing of Haitian President Jovenel Moïse extradited to the U.S. It marked the end of a drawn-out judicial process in Haiti for a killing that shocked that troubled Caribbean country. U.S. Attorney for the Southern District of Florida, Reading Kionis, said that the suspects will face trial in Florida. More on these stories at townhall.com.
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20: 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Today we'll see a high of 66 with a low of 46. On Monday, a high of 64 with a low of 42. Tuesday, a high of 66 with a low of 44. And Wednesday, a high of 67 with a low of 49. And a chance of showers in the evening. This has been your weekly weather forecast for KBRF News Talk 1250.
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0: 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The recipient of not one, but two prestigious Marconi Awards for his broadcast excellence. The one and only, Bill Cunningham.
1: Bill Cunningham, the great American. Of course, every now and then I look to victories in our fight against creeping DEI and socialism. I look for fights against radical extremism. I look for fights against the American Medical Association or the American Bar Association when it comes to race discrimination. And there's a good one that's happened recently because of the Trump administration. Dr. Kurt Maselli, spelled M-I-C-E-L-I. Dr. Kurt Maselli is the chief medical director of DoNoHarm.org. I have the website up to my right now. And it appears there's been a little bit of a victory against some New York hospitals. And Dr. Kurt Maselli, welcome again to the Bill Cunningham Show. And tell the American people what happened.
2: Absolutely, Bill, and thanks for having me. So Mount Sinai, one of the largest healthcare providers in the state of New York, they've agreed to cease providing these radical procedures on kids, these transition procedures that have caused so many kids harm. So that includes puberty blockers, cross-sex hormones, and surgeries. And, you know, we have to just remember that these are kids. These are vulnerable kids, 10, 11, 12, 13 years old, who are confused about their gender, a boy who might think that he's a girl or vice versa, and they're going to the doctor, they're going to get help, and instead they're being put on this medical pathway of, again, puberty blockers, hormones, and surgeries. And the victory here is that Mount Sinai has agreed in a settlement with the Department of Justice to stop these procedures. And also, perhaps even additionally important, is that they're going to provide money for detransitioners to help detransitioners in terms of their care. And they're going to be dedicating $2 million to providing free medical care to those individuals who've been harmed by these consequences from the quote-unquote gender-affirming care that was provided to them as a kid. And Mount Sinai isn't alone. We've seen this settlement agreement happen with Connecticut Children's Hospital just a couple weeks ago. The Cleveland Clinic as well has settled with the Department of Justice in terms of ending these procedures, and so has Texas Children's Hospital. So we're seeing more hospitals sign these agreements with the Department of Justice, stopping these procedures, and also agreeing to help detransitioners.
1: You know, in America, some of the best people I know are physicians like yourself, good people. How is it possible that over the last few years, metastasizing with the Biden administration, how is it possible that bright, intelligent, caring physicians, doctors like yourself, as part of the AMA, had this regimen, this regime of, it's a multi-billion dollar business to take vulnerable kids, children, and convince them they're on the wrong body? How was it possible this happened?
2: It's truly horrific. And when you look at it, you look at the infiltration of a gender ideology into medicine, and primarily coming from an organization, the World Professional Association of Transgender Health, which has pushed this idea of transitioning kids. And in fact, their recent standard of care that came out just a few years ago, there really are no age limits in terms of these procedures. There's only an age limit on phalloplasty, which is 18, but everything else has no age limit whatsoever. And much as you mentioned, that was actually a product of pressure from the Biden administration at the time to remove those age limits. And that was done so there would be less of an issue in terms of the courtroom and legal challenges that might come as a result of these harmful procedures being done to kids. And that same organization, WPATH, had actually commissioned systematic reviews to be done by Johns Hopkins to help gain more information about what these procedures are. And when they saw the results, those reviews got quashed. And that is just a terrible shame, because the reality is that when you look at the science, when you look at systematic reviews, as have been done in England and elsewhere across the globe, what you find is that the evidence just isn't there to support these interventions, particularly on kids. It is weak evidence, and the risks are significant. We see that in terms of the impact on bone health from puberty blockers, the impact on fertility from these same drugs as well, the impact of metabolic symptoms as well as thrombolic disease. I mean, these are significant impacts from hormones and the like. And then the surgeries. I mean, the significant complications that come from surgeries, but more so just the removal of healthy body parts. You know, what these kids need is they need good, competent, caring psychiatric care to help them through their confusion and not put them on this medical path. And unfortunately, so many of the medical societies within the United States have just subscribed to this WPATH philosophy and push this ideology. It's only been the American Society of Plastic Surgeons that has had the courage and the strength to stand up. And, you know, they released a statement back in February very clearly noting that the evidence just isn't there for these procedures. And that's been so important. And they've also emphasized the ethics, that as physicians, we have professional ethics. And one key principle there is to do no harm. So there's a lot of work to be done, but we do see encouragement when we see an organization like the American Society of Plastic Surgeons recognize that these procedures can't be done in those less than 19 by any means, and recognizing that the data just isn't there, and we as physicians need to hold on to our professional ethics and do what's right for these kids.
1: I had a guest on a week or two ago that in California schools, children are asked preschool, 6-year-olds, 7-year-olds, your preferred gender. If you do not mark, this is 6-year-old, something like over half the class indicated they were in the wrong body. And it's Sacramento. It's absurd. Where does that, how does a 6 or 7-year-old, and I've had grandchildren, precious grandchildren, how can you allow a 6 or 7-year-old to begin a transition? How, and where are the parents? Where's the school board? In fact, if you don't recognize this, somehow you're the problem. I look around, I watch Chloe Cole testify, and I've listened to others testify about their bodies have been wrecked because of the medical profession. So if you're a 6, 7, 8, 9, 12-year-old, 13-year-old, and let's say you're a boy and you play with dolls and you like to wear dresses, you're on the road to having a sex change operation, and no one's going to say no if the child says it's okay with me, mommy. If mom and dad say it's okay, if the doctors say it's okay, if the school board at school says, well, I guess we have to do it, and they go to a children's hospital and they say, well, it's okay, who's going to say no?
2: You know, we need to listen to the voice of the detransitioners. They have a powerful story to tell. And much as you mentioned Chloe Cole and others, when you hear those stories of the harm that came to them, it's horrifying, especially as a physician. I recall going to Detransitioner Awareness Day in March, and it's painful to hear these accounts of what children have been through, and from the medical system, a system that's supposed to help them provide care. And instead, it is mutilated and hurt and really inflicted tremendous pain and suffering. That's not what medicine's supposed to be about. You know, I think back to what Ronald Reagan said when he was addressing the College of Physicians of Philadelphia. He reminded us that medicine is a moral profession. And we have to remember that. We have to remember that our morality is absolutely essential into our profession, our professional ethics. And again, the detransitioners remind us of just the horror that's been caused and the need for us to stop these procedures in the first place. And, you know, for schools to be doing these sort of secret transitions and such behind parents' backs, I mean, this is completely wrong. We have to recognize the importance of parents in raising their child and raising them appropriately and such. And, you know, one of the things that we saw at Do No Harm was we looked at electronic health records, and what we found some of our members telling us was that once the child reached the age of 12 or 13, all of a sudden the parent was completely locked out of the child's electronic health record, and so having no clue necessarily what's going on in the exam room per se. And again, that's just another example of how we are sort of abandoning our kids as opposed to helping them and supporting them through a society where there is tremendous confusion. There's social media that has all sorts of unfortunate harms and dangers on it. We need our parents to be involved as parents to help and support their child to not face these dangers. And frankly, we need a medical system that also makes sure that these kids are kept safe. And, you know, we're seeing progress because you're right. Many, many people, doctors, nurses, are excellent clinicians. They want the best, obviously, for the individuals that they're supporting, and they clearly disagree with where medicine has gone. And frankly, as we hear their voice grow louder, I think we see more and more light and hope within our country and within medicine that we're going to do the right thing for these kids. We're going to protect them. We're going to make sure that we speak truth in terms of their biological sex and that we help them through difficult times, and we provide the appropriate psychiatric and behavioral health interventions, and again, not this medicalized pathway.
1: Well, what do you do? I think California, Massachusetts, New York State are lost. They're gone. There's no recovery for a long time. when it comes to our schools. AMA, ABA, American Bar Association, have all gone woke. There's changes now. I look on your website. I know with the ABA, that they've been practicing racism for a long time. They simply changed the object of their racism. Same thing with the American Medical Association. They've gone woke, and they changed the object of who can you discriminate against. You can't be merit-based. You have to be based upon about sex. You have to be based upon race or religion or whatever it might be. Well, what does an overwhelmed parent do when a 10, 11, 12-year-old who's been a boy playing with dolls or a girl who wants to play with snakes and has on attributes of the other sex? By the way, there's not 6 to 15 genders or sexes. There's two. But what does an overwhelmed parent do when all of society in which she or he is in is telling them to turn your child over to the woke medical profession? What should a parent do?
2: I think parents really need to be mindful and recognize that there are medical societies that are saying different things outside of this woke culture that are responding and pushing back against it, and to recognize that there are providers who are out there. But it is important for parents to be aware and to be mindful and to understand what's going on, and to really make sure that the provider there is operating in the best interest, obviously, of their child. I think the dangers, again, of social media and of all the platforms that are out there are truly problematic. But we have to recognize that, there is truth, and we have to look at what that truth is. And when a doctor may say something questionable, we need to question back. I think, unfortunately, the deference to the white coat in this situation has been extraordinarily detrimental. And frankly, in the sense of professionals, telling parents that would you rather have a dead son or a living daughter? And we know that is a lie. We know that is not true. Yes, many of these children may struggle with other psychiatric symptoms, depression, anxiety, and autism, perhaps. And we need to make sure they get the help for those conditions, for those troubles that they're going through. We don't need to be sort of pushing this propaganda on kids. And we need to do what's right by them. And so, that's part of the work that we're aiming to do at Do No Harm, is to push back against this, to engage common sense physicians, to get back involved with medical societies, with organizations, to effectively, again, speak that truth and to change the ways of these societies. Because frankly, when we look at the American Medical Association, it really represents less than 20% of the doctors out there. And in fact, when the American Medical Association looks at its numbers, it's counting medical students and resident physicians in there who aren't independently practicing. And so it's even less of the average practicing physician who's out there. And so, in fact, these organizations really represent a minority of physicians. And when we at Do No Harm had done some polling of physicians in Florida, what we found is that the physicians in Florida were very much in line with the common sense beliefs of Americans, recognizing that these puberty blockers, cross-sex hormones are wrong and dangerous for kids. And on the same sense, on the DEI issue, recognizing that we need to put merit first and we need to make sure that excellence and merit are first and foremost. And so the ordinary physician is very much on board with these common sense values that we have as Americans. I think it's important for those of us to re-engage and to effectively push back against the madness in our society and to use the evidence and the data that we have. Because, again, certainly on this issue of these gender procedures on kids, there's lots of data out there that, again, shows that the evidence of benefit for such medical interventions is just not there, and the risks are significant. And I think we need to keep going, keep pointing that out, pushing back. And I think we'll see more societies like the American Society of Plastic Surgeons that come to sensible terms and recognize the harms of these interventions and push back against it. So I remain optimistic, even though I agree with the American Medical Association and so many other societies out there. It's hard sometimes to see the light, and academic medicine is sort of holding tight to this power of this unfortunate culture. But again, I also see, and we hear from members all the time at Do No Harm, that there's so many common sense physicians out there who recognize the dangers and they know what needs to be done. And we need to encourage them and to give them that hope and that energy to take those organizations back and to move medicine where it should be, focused on quality and excellence.
1: Lastly, I have a posting on your website about OBGYN. I would assume that a human being's sex is determined very close to conception. Is that correct? I don't know if it's a minute, a day, an hour. How close to conception is sex determined?
2: Yeah, I mean, we can look at sex, whether it's from a genetic standpoint of chromosomes, or we can certainly, you know, look at it in terms of the biological definition, in terms of the gamete that one produces and such. So, you know, we really know from that first moment what those chromosomes are and how the body will respond at the moment of conception.
1: That's fact. That is an ideology. That's biology. You're either XX or XY. And up to this point, it was treated of like a mental illness. I'm not sure illness might be too strong a word, because so many kids in so many areas of life, because of social media, determines that I want to be special. When about half the kids in the first grade in California public schools identify as something different than what they are, that is an educational system in complete collapse. One thing I've always been concerned about is how could a surgeon, a plastic surgeon or an OBGYN, for years at a children's hospital, participate in this knowing it's a lie? Do docs like you know it's a lie? And I don't understand how a doctor can do an abortion. I don't understand how that can happen, but it does. But getting back to my first point, do docs behind their eyeballs know the truth and they're doing this for money?
2: I think, you know, as we saw in that Wolves in White Coat report that HHS released a week or two ago, there's a significant motive in terms of the profit, but there's also the ideological component. I think that, again, there's a deference oftentimes within medicine, because medicine has grown more complex as we learn more and can do more and such. And so you tend to defer to the experts. And in this case, unfortunately, the experts in gender medicine have taken their cues from this WPATH organization, and they've pushed this ideology. And I think we as physicians need to recognize that, okay, when the experts are not speaking to the evidence that we see in terms of the data, we need to question them and recognize that there's something wrong here. And so we need to really stop in terms of that deference and to respond in a logical way. Because again, you know, we are physicians, we're trained, we can read the literature, we need to do those things, to look at the information, look at the data, and then also, again, look at the ethics behind it, which is so important. And I think to your other point in terms of the school system and such, you know, there is this idea of the social contagion. And I think that's one of the things that we've seen here with this gender ideology, particularly in young adolescent girls. You know, typically gender identity disorder, as it was previously called, was often seen in boys. In most recently, in the past 10 years, what we've seen is adolescent girls who've been the primary driver of having these thoughts of wanting to change their sex and the like. And that often is within this rapid onset of this social contagion that social media has unfortunately fed in an extraordinarily negative way. So I think we need to recognize those aspects, and we need to address them appropriately, and we need to recognize that there's a danger there, and we need to be obviously extraordinarily mindful of it, and we need as parents to appropriately make sure that our kids are safe and protected, that these social media sites can be extraordinarily harmful to them and have these irreversible consequences if they end up on these pathways.
1: 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Thank you, Doc.
2: Appreciate it, Bill. Thanks for having me.
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1: One of the best things happening, according to Dr. Kurt Maselli, is that doctors are now being sued, and hospitals, children's hospitals, are being sued, and the Trump administration is now getting agreements of big-time colleges, universities, and others to quit mutilating the body of children that have mental problems and are confused. 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
11: With SRN News, I'm John Scott. Yemen's Houthis say they attacked sensitive sites in the Saudi capital Riyadh on Saturday with missiles and drones hours after flames and a large plume of smoke were seen near the city's main airport. While the Iranian-backed Houthis have launched repeated attacks against Saudi Arabia since July, Saturday appeared to be their first reported strike on Riyadh. An Immigration and Customs Enforcement officer shot and wounded a man during a traffic stop in Austin, Texas, prompting an immediate law enforcement response and a large protest at that scene. He was taken to the hospital. He's listed in serious but stable condition. Reporters from CNN, MS Now, and Politico have been denied access to the White House. The actions escalated President Trump's long-running efforts to restrict news coverage by journalists because of their coverage, which he called fake news. This is SRN News.
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3: Hi, Billy Cunningham, the Great American. Of course, there's a great debate happening all over the country about the value, economically, the value of illegal immigration into America. The other day, I watched the FBI Director Cash Patel talk about the number of criminals they've deported. And the definition of criminal, I guess, changes with political party. And he points out that many times a person has been charged illegally with serious crime. They've not been convicted yet, but they're awaiting trial, and you want them deported or not. And he says, let's deport as many as we can. And left's tried to delay deportation of illegal migrant criminals, which is costing the system billions of dollars. We're talking millions of these individuals. Generally, the immigrant population are young, unattached males, poorly educated. And then away we go. Well, my friend John Lott, who spent many years in the Justice Department with Donald Trump's first term, has an article up in the New York Post. A couple days ago, left's push to delay deporting illegal migrant criminals imposes huge cost on taxpayers. I read the column, John Lott, and it's amazing. Why would somebody keep these individuals in the country? What's to be gained? But how much money are we talking about, and what are the Democrats, what are they doing?
4: Oh, we're talking about probably hundreds of billions of dollars in total. But, you know, it's, you hear these debates about how many people have a criminal record. So the Department of Homeland Security will say that 70% of illegal aliens have a criminal record, being defined as either convicted of a crime or they've been charged with a crime. And then you have places like Cato and the Brennan Center, which will go and say, well, it's only 35%. But they're only counting if you've been convicted. I mean, you've been involved in the criminal justice process. You know that people's rap sheets include arrests that are there and whether they've been charged with crimes in the past. And the thing is, they seem to want to claim that they only want to deport people once they've been convicted. But, you know, you know this. In the federal system, about 93% of those who are charged end up being convicted. In Virginia, which is what I was looking at for this piece, about 91% of those individuals who are charged with crimes end up being convicted. But going through the legal process to go from being charged to being convicted is extremely costly. In the piece, I gave an example. There's a guy who had just been charged with being a drug dealer to high school students who were selling fentanyl. A couple of the kids that he had sold fentanyl to had overdosed and had almost died. They'd only lived because they were able to get Narcan to them quickly enough. And if you go through kind of the costs for a public defender and for the prosecutor and the court costs and the costs of detaining him in jail while you're going through the process there, you're talking about, assuming he does a plea bargain, you're talking about something that's about $150,000. If he fights it, and you have to go through trial and you have them in jail and prison, you're probably talking about something that's going to roughly be over $600,000. For felony, violent felonies, the cost of the legal system is much higher. For, you know, aggravated assault or robbery, you may be talking about something that could be $900,000 or $1 million. For something like rape, you may be talking about something that's going to be about $1.8 million to $2 million. Jeez. Dollars. Jeez. For murder, you may be talking about $2 to $3 million. You know how long and difficult murder trials are. And so, you know, when you consider the fact that you're going to have, you've had a couple hundred thousand illegal aliens who have been charged only, and they've been arrested only based on charges that they've been facing, you're talking about large amounts of money. You know, even if you just assume everybody just had these drug offenses and not the more serious violent cases, you know, you're talking about, even if all of them agreed to a plea bargain, you're talking about something that's about $37 billion. And if they went to trial, you're probably talking about total costs that are near $150 billion. And, of course, if you had, you know, you throw in murder and rape and other crimes, obviously it would be tremendously more.
3: Well, you know, John Lott, I did a lot of federal criminal defense work. And if I had a client out on bond, and the great majority of these illegals who are here illegally to begin with are out on bond, you'd be stupid, right, to take a plea deal, or you'd be stupid not to want to take it to trial, because trials, at least in the Southern District of New York, might take 2 to 4 years. In the Southern District of Ohio, it's about 1 year to 18 months. Yeah. In Texas, it's 2 years. And so if you have a, right, client from Nicaragua who's here, mm-hmm, on drug charges and he makes bond, and the system doesn't allow deportation of him back to his home country without a conviction, you'd be stupid. And then once the appeal, many times I was involved in federal bank robberies and things of that character, the trial itself would be 2 to 4 weeks. And then if you had a jury verdict and then you continue bond pending appeal, you're talking maybe 3 to 5 years before you exhaust all your appellate process, then start all over again with some other claim. And if you don't deport these criminals in the beginning, you're talking about years and years of them out costing, you say, $100 billion. I think that's a low estimate. So why would the Democrats, well, why would liberals, like from the Brennan Center, say that's okay with them? It's illegal, it's criminal to come into the country illegally and get rid of them and save the system. Well, look on the other side. If you were John Lott, the liberal John Lott, I'm not sure there's ever one. If you were liberal, why would you say this is okay with you? It's going to cost the taxpayer these kinds of funds. And you know the games are being played. I think 93% is a low estimate. I think in most federal districts, the conviction rate's above 98%. And then you might have a hung jury. You might have some juror saying, well, and then you start all over again. So why would the, right, Democrats want this system?
4: Well, you know, to be honest, I'm not even sure that they actually want to deport them even when they've been convicted of a crime. You just had this case in New York where the Supreme Court had granted cert. There was an illegal alien who had a violent criminal history of aggravated assault. What happened was he wanted to be released on bail, and a Democratic judge said, basically forced the Trump administration to release him. And this Trump administration appealed it up to the Supreme Court. But before the Supreme Court could actually hear oral arguments, because they had granted cert in it, Kathy Hochul pardoned this violent criminal, so that now he has to be released. And so, yeah, but I mean, the Trump administration said, look, it was hard catching this guy to begin with. We had to spend a lot of resources to catch him. You know, it's not like he came in voluntarily on this. He has a violent criminal history. We want to hold him until we're able to go and deport him. We don't want to release him, because then we're going to have to go and catch him all over again. And but Kathy Hochul, the governor in New York, wanted to keep the guy in the country so badly that she pardoned him.
3: Why?
4: And removed his criminal record so that the Supreme Court can't hear the case. But, you know, look, places like the Cato Institute, they have argued vociferously that the Trump administration shouldn't try to withhold any federal funds from those jurisdictions that are refusing to turn over convicted violent criminals to ICE. You know, they don't even want to make it so that the Trump administration can go and deport people who have been already convicted in state courts of violent crimes.
3: Amazing. And the thing is, John Lott, sometimes you and I sit here demoralized thinking, okay, this is bad. Imagine, and it's going to happen maybe in 28, maybe in 2032. The Democrats, Kamala Harris, Department of Justice, under people like Loretta Lynch, et cetera, they have a completely different philosophy that you just expressed about accountability for criminal acts. And when that day comes, when the House, the Senate, and the presidency is controlled by liberal Democrats, I can see amnesty for every illegal here. I can see automatic register to vote. I can see mail-in balloting from 20 million illegals. I can see an empty criminal justice system because of pardon and commutation of sentences. And God forbid if a member of the DSA takes over, like Talarico in Texas and that philosophy, or Dr. Abdul. Imagine America with those people in charge. What do we look like?
4: Well, recently the House of Representatives voted on a resolution whether or not to defund ICE. And you had a majority of the Democrats in the House support either abolishing ICE, or you had 10 who refused to vote on the issue, abstained from voting. But, you know, it's not just a few members of the House who feel that way. You go through the different Democratic Senate candidates from Jackson in Maine to Alciette in Michigan to Talarico in Texas, who have said in the past that they think that you can't reform ICE, that it just has to be abolished.
3: Right.
4: Well,
3: yeah.
4: If you abolish ICE, you know, how are you going to go and catch these guys? You don't even want to try to catch them to deport them.
3: Well, they won't. And that means, I don't know what that means for, I talk about a children or grandchildren, John Lott, but we're not really. It could happen in the next 3 to 5 years. And that's why the elections in November are critical to send a message that this cannot stay. Because when individuals, and I read from your column, quote, a charge is not a conviction, says Lauren Brooke Eisen, Brennan's senior director for justice. She said people are innocent until proven guilty, quote unquote. But they're not really, it might be proven guilty, but the appellate process can be 3 to 5 years. And since they're here illegally anyway, why not deport them and save the money of a trial? And then the same thing in like in Michigan, Detroit, when you have sanctuary cities, sanctuary states, that no one's looking for these individuals, that ruins the lives of the voters who put the Governor Hochul's in charge in the first place. That the voters themselves, I got a text here from someone whose opinion I respect, and it says here, well, let them live with it. In other words, you voted for these individuals, imposing this upon you. Don't complain about it. But the problem is these criminals don't stay in one zip code. They move around the country and rape and kill women all over the country. And like in South Carolina, Lake and Riley, et cetera, it's just tip of the iceberg. Or the student in Chicago that was killed. It's like no big deal. And the point is that the voters don't care who put these liberals in charge of their lives. Why should we care? How would you answer that one?
4: Right. Well, look. The Democrats claim that they care about the illegal aliens. Well, one thing I know you know is that criminals tend to commit crimes against people who are like themselves. 90% of blacks who are murdered by other blacks. About 85% of Hispanics who are murdered by other Hispanics. And illegals tend to disproportionately commit crime against other illegals. And, you know, the open borders advocates will quickly say that illegals are, you know, reticent to go to the police when they've been victims of crimes.
3: Right.
4: So, I mean, we know that illegals commit crimes at very high rates compared to the general population. It, since we're talking about New York, in New York, at the end of last year, it was clear that at least 14% of those who were incarcerated in the state at that time were illegal aliens. But that's a big underestimate for multiple reasons. One is the fact that you have a situation where people can often be picked up when they're charged with a crime, so they never make it into the prison population, or when they're convicted, so they never make it into the prison population. You also have situations where New York was refusing to cooperate with ICE in terms of identifying whether people in the system were illegals or not. Those are just a couple of the reasons why even that 14% is an underestimate. But still, even that low estimate is 3.5 times higher than the highest rate that's been estimated for the share of the general population that's illegal. So they're way disproportionately going and committing crimes.
3: Maybe.
4: And
3: so, I don't get it. And, you know, I'm looking at some facts. You're a statistician, a great stat. You keep the facts, John Lott. There's about 5,000 black women killed every year by black men. However, the Democratic Party, representing mainly black women, are worried about white supremacists and

0: whites and white liberal Democrats. You know, like almost 90% of them were against it. But they're not the ones who are the likely victims of crime.
1: Yeah, Brandon Johnson, the mayor, just announced in Chicago he's going to run for re-election. And I can't imagine a more dangerous place to be for a black female than the city of Chicago. Yet that same black female will vote overwhelmingly for Brandon Johnson to keep him the mayor. It's almost a degree of self-loathing. John, what's your website? People can get more information. It's a beautiful crimeresearch.org. Is that correct?
0: That's right. Crimeresearch.org. Thank you.
1: We get the government we deserve. And at times that concerns me. John Lott, you're a great American. Thank you.
0: Likewise. Take care.
1: Thank you. All right. There you go. Can you tell me why that's the case? Why do you keep voting for individuals having policies you fundamentally oppose? That's the definition of stupidity.
2: Bill Cunningham, the Great American, live with you every Sunday night.
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0: I'm Billy Cunningham, the Great American. Thanks for listening tonight. And I especially noted my earlier guest a couple hours ago, Steve Gorham, talking about the fear tactics used by the radical left and others to shut down so-called data centers. Because right now there needs to be control of the data centers properly. And the president, Donald Trump, not Joe Biden, mentally incompetent, or Kamala Harris, but the president in March has had an agreement called the Ratepayer Protection Pledge, in which the developers of large data centers have agreed in writing that new data centers will not be negative for the community relative to utilities. They have to have their own energy required as part of building the data center. Does that make sense to you? Of course it does. Also, it's creating literally millions and millions of good-paying middle-class jobs all over the country. And because modular nukes and other new technologies mean there's not any cost to the water system. Many parts of our great country, like Ohio, Kentucky, Indiana, we have more water than we know what to do with. Texas is a little bit different. And the red states are proceeding nicely, and the blue states are demagoguing the issue, which is awful. Once again, thanks for listening tonight. We'll see what happens with the war in Iran in the weeks that lie ahead. Bill Cunningham, the Great American, with you and all great Americans every Sunday night.
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7: This hour from Town Hall, I'm John Scott. The conflict between Saudi Arabia and Iran-backed Houthi forces has sharply escalated after a missile attack targeted Riyadh and Saudi oil infrastructure. Although Saudi Arabia said the missile was intercepted, explosions and a fire were reported near Riyadh's airport, while the Houthis claim responsibility for attacks on sensitive sites in Riyadh and Aramco facilities in Yanbu. The United States advising Americans to reconsider travel to the region. As artificial intelligence panic grows, one prominent Trump advisor urging the administration not to overreact.
8: Anthropic CEO Dario Amodei warns that advanced AI may pose serious risks. But David Sachs pushes back, arguing companies shouldn't use fear to demand cartels or government approval before launching products. Sachs says existing antitrust and product liability laws are enough, and that Washington should avoid unnecessary regulation. The bigger danger, he says, may be falling behind China. For President Trump, the message is simple. Keep America innovating and let Congress handle the rest. Richard Boyd reporting.
7: The White House says its government-wide fraud crackdown is delivering major results for major American taxpayers. Bernie Bennett has more.
9: The Trump administration's fiscal year 2026 task force docket reports some $245 billion in estimated fraud recovery since January of 2025. Officials say just under $63 billion in fraud was stopped on an annualized basis, with $59 billion recovered through indictments and settlements. The docket lists 25 documented actions, including charges, suspensions, and new policies. Bernie Bennett reporting.
7: And a big Sunday night football matchup, Kansas City and Indianapolis. In overtime, in Kansas City, the Chiefs pull it out in overtime over the Colts, 33-30. More on these stories from townhall.com.
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7: The Texas Department of Transportation has paused issuing permits for flock cameras and other automated license plate readers along state roads.
11: The decision, directed by Governor Greg Abbott, doesn't affect cameras already installed. The agency confirmed the pause on Thursday. The cameras scan vehicles to compile license plate data, raising privacy concerns. Abbott's late August order blocked state funding for these cameras, leading to hundreds being shut down. City councils and county commissions have also unplugged cameras due to privacy concerns and misuse by law enforcement. Keith Peters reporting.
7: Archaeologists in San Antonio doing excavation work have apparently found a second Battle of the Alamo cannonball connected to the 1836 conflict with Mexico. The cannonball appears to be largely undisturbed since that battle nearly two centuries ago. News at townhall.com. James Tallarico's lead in the Texas Senate may not be as strong as the media suggests. And new questions are putting his campaign under pressure. Bob Agnew with details.
12: Some political observers are challenging a Siena poll showing Tallarico ahead of Ken Paxton, citing its small sample size. They question Tallarico's claims of rejecting billionaire and dark money, pointing to high-dollar donors and Hollywood fundraisers. And an undercover video appears to show a pro-Tallarico PAC paying organizers $25 per voter contacted, raising possible legal concerns. Paxton is demanding answers as the Texas Senate battle heats up. Bob Agnew reporting.
7: Several of the nation's largest left-leaning voter engagement and racial justice organizations facing steep funding shortfalls, staffing cutbacks. Their financial woes surfacing just as voting is getting underway in the midterm election. More on these stories at townhall.com.
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14: It's now time for your weekly weather forecast on KBRF News Talk 1250. Today we'll see a high of 66 with a low of 46. On Monday, a high of 64 with a low of 42. Tuesday, a high of 66 with a low of 44. And Wednesday, a high of 67 with a low of 49. And a chance of showers in the evening. This has been your weekly weather forecast for KBRF News Talk 1250.
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0: Thanks for inviting me into your home, your long-haul truck, RV, camper, taxi, your parents' well-appointed basement with the simulated wood paneling, electric fireplace, and the painting of dogs playing poker, your loft, that greasy spoon just off the interstate, and your cabin in the woods. Welcome to Coast AM, the very best in late-night talk radio. I'm Richard Serrett, and tonight, this morning, I'm coming to you live from the home studio in Old Thornhill, just north of Toronto. What happens when a heavyweight boxing champion has a UFO encounter? Tonight, you're going to find out. David Nino Rodriguez spent years knocking out heavyweights for a living, but nothing he encountered inside the ring prepared him for what he says he witnessed near White Sands Missile Range in New Mexico. And what he saw eventually led him to a much more unsettling possibility. What if UFOs aren't coming from outer space? What if they're coming from somewhere else entirely? Another dimension, another realm, perhaps even the spiritual realm. For the next 2 hours, Nino and I are going to dive deep into his UFO experience and his belief that some of these mysterious objects may represent an intelligence that has been interacting with humanity for thousands of years. Could the beings we call aliens today be these same entities our ancestors called angels, demons, fallen angels, or gods? Could some UFO encounters actually be spiritual encounters? Are these intelligences observing us, influencing us, deceiving us? And if they're here, what do they want? We'll explore alleged portals, CERN, consciousness, ancient civilizations, catastrophic resets, spiritual warfare, and the possibility that humanity is confronting something it doesn't yet have the language to describe. Because maybe the greatest mystery isn't where UFOs come from, maybe it's who's behind them, and whether they've been here all along. Former heavyweight boxing champion and UFO experiencer David Nino Rodriguez joins me in hours 1 and 2. Then, imagine being 6 years old and coming face to face with a Sasquatch. Now imagine that encounter isn't the end of the story. It's the beginning of a relationship that lasts for the next 70 years. Tonight we're spending 2 hours with Arla Collette Williams, author of My Life with the Hairy People, who says Sasquatch have been part of her world since childhood. And Arla isn't talking about a distant figure crossing a logging road. She describes encounters with adults, encounters with Sasquatch children she calls the hairy kids, communication, pranks, families she says she's come to know over the years, and an ancient Sasquatch she calls Kashima, whom she says became a teacher. But that's only where this story begins, because Arla believes the Sasquatch mystery reaches far beyond the search for an undiscovered animal hiding in the forests of North America. She describes a world in which consciousness matters, where communication may happen without words, where Sasquatch can form relationships with human beings who approach them respectfully. And then there are the star people. Who are they? Where do they come from? What is their connection to humanity? And what, if anything, connects them to Sasquatch? Tonight we'll explore Arla's 7 decades of extraordinary experiences, what her grandmother knew about these beings long before the famous Patterson-Gimlin film, her encounters with Sasquatch families, mysterious vocalizations, the star people, Arcturians, strange plasma-like phenomena, and her belief that virtually anyone can begin experiencing this hidden world by changing the way they approach it. So maybe the question isn't simply, is Sasquatch real? Maybe we've been asking the wrong question. Maybe the question is, if they're real, what are they? Arla Collette Williams will be here with her remarkable story in hours 3 and 4. But first, a former heavyweight champion speaks out on UFOs. Welcome to the Audio Imaginarium. Come on in, weary traveler, hang your cloak on a peg, grab a stool, and come gather around the fire. There are stories to be told, and you are among friends. I'm Richard Serrett, and this is Coast to Coast AM. Why don't you stay a while?
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2: I coughed, and I coughed until I choked 24 hours a day. I couldn't even walk across my floor without literally coughing until I was gassed. So I saw three different pulmonologists, and they could do nothing. Someone had mentioned to me about a product that President Reagan had taken. I ordered it within 1 week. 1 week. My coughing had stopped since I've taken the carnivora. 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Why are you not coughing?" 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

0: David Nino Rodriguez, boxing's most dangerous puncher, knows what it means to face something dangerous head-on. Born in El Paso, Texas, Nino became a professional heavyweight boxer and one of the most devastating punchers in the division, compiling 37 victories, 35 by knockout, against just 2 defeats. Rodriguez captured the WBA, NABA, and WBC Mexican heavyweight championships along the way. But the fights that ultimately transformed him weren't confined to the boxing ring. Rodriguez survived a near-fatal knife attack, endured a profound personal struggle with depression, and eventually underwent a religious conversion that changed the trajectory of his life. He's the author of When the Lights Go Out, From Survivor to Champion, published in 2016. Today, he's the host of Nino's Corner, where he's built a large audience exploring subjects conventional media often won't touch. His conversations have ranged from government secrecy and intelligence agencies to biblical prophecy, Christianity, UFOs, ancient mysteries, and alternative history. But there's another side to Nino's story. He's also a UFO experiencer. An encounter near New Mexico's White Sands Missile Range helped launch him down a rabbit hole that has led to an extraordinary possibility. Perhaps some UFOs aren't extraterrestrial spacecraft at all. Perhaps we're dealing with an intelligence that is interdimensional, spiritual, or something for which our modern vocabulary is completely inadequate. Could the beings we call aliens today be connected to the entities ancient people called angels, demons, fallen angels? Could something be interacting with humanity while deliberately concealing its true nature? And could the UFO mystery ultimately be part of a much older struggle between good and evil? Tonight, we're leaving politics outside the ring, and exploring the mysteries that have changed the way David Nino Rodriguez sees reality itself. David Nino Rodriguez, welcome to Coast AM. How are you?
1: Thank you for having me. I'm doing great. Thank you.
0: My great pleasure. And before we get anywhere near UFOs, I want to talk about the fighter. What was it about boxing that grabbed you in the first place?
1: It started off as, you know, I was a very young child. I was 5 years old. I was picked on a lot. And, I was, basically thrown into the gym by my father at a very young age. I was coming home with a busted lip, a black eye, things of that nature. And I was only 5 or 6 years old. But back then in the, 70s and 80s, right? You came home with you come home and the lights go on. And it was a completely different upbringing than it is today. Kids were given free rein to do what they want, which I think is absolutely just crazy, crazy to think about that we were allowed to do the things we were doing back then. But, I would come home with a busted lip, a black eye, things like that. And he finally had enough and he said, I know you're not continually falling off your bike. I'm taking you to the boxing gym, and that's what happened. He took me to the boxing gym and literally just left me there. And the boxing gyms even back then were not like today. They weren't these white collar, workout gyms where people pay for classes. It was in the ghetto, and it was in the barrio. And he left me there, and that's where I learned how to fight. That's how I learned how to stick up for myself, and I started developing, I would say, the most, one of the most vicious hooks, left hooks in boxing for sure. So that's where it all started for me.
0: 37 wins, 35 knockouts, many of those in the first round. When did you first realize I can really hurt people with these hands?
1: I've always said, you either go into boxing because you're hungry. It takes a lot more than athletic ability. You're either hungry or you have serious issues. I had serious issues. And so for me, it was like, I just possessed a power in both my hands. And I started realizing that probably at a very young age, around 8 or 9, but really around 12 and 13. When I started really knocking out grown men, and I'm talking, 200 plus, football players and baseball players and athletes that would come to do summer camps at the gym where I was training at Rocky's, bar and gym. It was a bar and a gym. So it was a bar and had a gym in the back. And I had this unbelievable technique and power, and I was able to just put grown men on their backs. and it was a phenom. You know, it was like, I was like the local phenom. I was this kid that could just tap guys on the chin and bam, they were out. And it just, it stayed with me my entire life. And that left hook never left me. My right hand was just as powerful. And, I just became this knockout, artist. And ultimately that was my downfall. I gotta be honest, because I think I neglected the complete art of boxing because I was just such a powerful puncher, that I never really, this is going to sound absolutely insane, but I never really learned how to conventionally box properly in the way that I should have. I was just a very explosive, dynamic combination puncher. And that just lasted my entire career until I finally just, you know, burnt out in my mid 30s and finally lost. And that was just, and that's a whole story. That's a whole nother story.
2: Right.
1: Right there, you know.
0: What would you say, just very quickly, the absolute high point of your boxing career, the night when you thought, this is exactly what I was born to do?
1: There was many, many fights. There was many fights, but probably the big one was when I was fighting on pay-per-view with Holyfield, on the co-main event of Holyfield, and I knocked out the 7-foot giant in the second round, and people knew it was a real deal. He was undefeated. I was undefeated. Both of us put our records on the line, and I put him out. You know, I took him out quite easily, to be honest with you. And I knew from there, and I think my success scared me. I think I was going through these guys so easily that it scared me. And that was my demise. That's what led to my demise.
0: Heavyweight boxing, I would imagine, can build up the ego pretty quickly. Did success ever cause you to lose sight of who you were?
1: Absolutely. Yeah. It made me lose sight in everything. I mean, I always stayed very close to God. I was raised in a Catholic background. I was an altar boy. I was raised in a Catholic school, but I was always a troublemaker. I always defied all the teachers' requests and any kind of rule. I was kind of a bad kid, you know. I was always stepping over the line, testing authority. But I mean, for me, to be quite honest with you, it was boxing was my saving grace. Without boxing, I probably would have ended up in prison. You know, and I mean this seriously. I probably would have been in prison or a criminal. You know, I dropped out of school at a very, you know, as a sophomore in high school, and I would have went a different direction, but boxing literally saved my life. It caused a lot of tragedy in my life towards the end, but it definitely saved me in my teens and 20s.
0: And then when the cheering stops, the lights go out, you know, the title of your book, and suddenly you're no longer Nino, the most dangerous puncher, Nino the heavyweight. Who are you then?
1: Ooh, let me tell you, that was the dark night of the soul. Like when people talk about the dark night of the soul, boy, do I know what that means. And I hope I can help a lot of people with that, because my life got nuked when my career ended and it was over and I had to hang the gloves up against my willing to at the time. It really affected me, and it sent me spiraling into a 10-year depression, but I knew it was coming. You know, I had my peak around 28 years old, 31 years old. And then after that is when, you know, I got knifed. I overdosed on drugs. 2011, I overdosed. I died twice in 2011. I'll just say that. I died twice. In February after a fight, I went out, partied, overdosed on a lot of drugs, flatlined. They had to bring me back with a defibrillator, came back, won two more belts. And then in the end of that same year, December, was walking out of a bar and, some thugs came up behind me, or they surrounded me, and slit my throat from my ear to my lip, lost over 2 pints of blood, fell down, and my friend got viciously stabbed with me, and I almost lost my life again. And at that point, I was 36-0, undefeated. Against all doctors' requests, family, friends, telling me not to get back in the ring, you know, go see therapists, do this and that. Oh, I took 369 stitches in my face from my ear to my lip. 369.
0: Wow.
1: And I went back in the ring, got knocked out, and that's when it began. That's when the demons came out, and I had to really face myself and really think about what the hell I was going to do next. And that wasn't it. You know, so I went from 36-0 to now 36-1. I lost against Darnell Wilson, a guy that I should have beat. All by all means, he was a tune-up fight, but just my head wasn't clear. I wasn't emotionally there. I was a wreck. I was beating him on all cards. And then in the last 10 seconds of the last round, he caught me and knocked me cold, man, knocked me out. And props to him. Props to him, because he did what he was supposed to do, obviously. I come back for another return fight against everyone's wishes. You know, everyone's thinking I should seek therapy. I should, you know, I should get my drinking under control. I was drinking. I was doing drugs. I mean, nothing was stopping me. I was just a misguided missile, just rogue missile, just went back into another fight, got knocked out again. So now I'm 36-2. And that's really where my life started spiraling out of control, and lost all bearings, lost all sight of who I was. I didn't even know who I was, to be quite honest with you. I've been doing this all my life, boxing all my life. I had no idea, zero idea of who I was. I literally was starting over as a baby in life. Like, that's where I started back from. I was basically starting all over as a baby.
0: What ultimately saved you? What prevented you from going over the cliff?
1: Well, I did go over the cliff. You know, for me, I fell into a very dark, dark and deep depression. I was fighting a lawsuit. I was from my old team. I broke up with my old team. I had nothing I could do. I had no trade or skill that I thought of that I even wanted to do. I was broke. I was couch surfing. I was literally went from hero to zero in no time flat. I mean, just like that, hero to zero. And now I'm basically suicidal, putting a gun to my head almost every night, basically, and every morning. And this lasted 10 years. Okay.
0: Oh,
1: so
0: my.
1: When people want to say about, you know, I felt like I was in a prison of hell for 10 years. And I'm not telling this story for people to feel sorry for me. I'm hoping it reaches somebody that needs it, and hopefully it helps them. Because the one thing that I never lost sight in and I never lost faith in was God. And a lot of people will say, well, you know, Bible beater over here. No, I didn't read the Bible. I didn't go to church. I just knew that there was a greater, superior, presence, and, you know, that a super consciousness or an omnipresent force that I felt and I knew had bigger plans for me, but it was going to take me getting my act together and straightening up to achieve whatever God wanted me to do. And at that time, I just couldn't let the devil win. I had to somehow fight back. And so this entire time for 10 years, I'm getting DUIs. I'm going to jail. I'm getting out of jail. I'm getting another DUI. Waking up in jail, wondering how I even got there. Wondering if I killed somebody in a vehicle accident. I mean, it was literally the worst time of my life, those 10 years after boxing. But I never lost faith in God. I always knew I was going to come out of it somehow, some way. And that is what is so important, in my story.
0: It sounds like a living hell. 10 years you endured that. Very quickly, we're just rolling into a break here at the bottom of the hour. Do you think that boxing was preparing you for something beyond boxing? teaching you about fear and deception.
1: Absolutely. Boxing wasn't my path, which was hard for me to believe. You could have never told me anything different when I was coming up and I was a top prospect in the world. But now, hindsight's 2020, it was preparing me for things much bigger.
0: When we come back, we're going to talk about your UFO encounter. David Nino Rodriguez, the most dangerous puncher, stays with us right here on Coast to Coast AM.

0: results may vary and no specific outcomes.
1: With SRN News, I'm John Scott. President Trump creating a new AI force and plans to appoint an artificial intelligence czar to oversee the effort. The goal, to protect America's leadership in AI while making sure the industry does not engage in harmful or illegal practices. Republicans are leading into the final stretch of the midterm election campaign with a historic financial advantage, and party leaders say that momentum could help them expand their majority in the House of Representatives. The National Republican Congressional Committee announcing it raised $13.5 million in August, outraising its Democratic counterpart, the Democratic Congressional Campaign Committee, by $1.5 million. President Trump proposing to transform a planned memorial arch near the Lincoln Memorial into what he describes as a high-capacity military and security facility for the nation's capital. This is SRN News.
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3: 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Today we'll see a high of 66 with a low of 46. On Monday, a high of 64 with a low of 42. Tuesday, a high of 66 with a low of 44. And Wednesday, a high of 67 with a low of 49, and a chance of showers in the evening. This has been your weekly weather forecast for KBRF News Talk 1250.
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1: Hey, welcome back. Mott the Hoople, All the Young Dudes. David Bowie wrote this one and handed it to Mott the Hoople when the band was reportedly on the verge of breaking up. Not a bad little rescue package. The Pentagon has just released another unresolved UAP video, and this one's a little different. Military sensors captured six spherical objects moving together over the Middle East in 2025, reportedly traveling around 480 miles an hour and repeatedly changing direction. Six objects moving together, changing course. The Pentagon says the footage isn't clear enough to determine their size, distance, or what they were actually, or what they actually were. And no, they're not saying extraterrestrials, but after analysis, they still can't identify them. So what was flying in formation over the Middle East at nearly 500 miles an hour? For now, officially, nobody knows. You can check out the video and read more of the story in the carousel up at coasttocoastam.com. 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Come for the mystery. Stay because things just got weird. My guest is former heavyweight champion and UFO experiencer David Nino Rodriguez. And tonight we're talking UFOs, interdimensional beings, and the possibility that the phenomenon may be spiritual in nature. More of our conversation on Coast to Coast AM.
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0: Former heavyweight boxing champ David Nino Rodriguez is with us. And before we get to your encounter at White Sands Missile Range, or near White Sands, David, you just described in harrowing detail this 10 years of living hell that you endured, battling depression and alcoholism and drug abuse and surviving a knife attack. How did you eventually, you know, crawl back? How did you survive ultimately?
1: It took a leap of faith. You know, they say take a leap of faith and the net shall appear, right? So for me, it was finally taking that leap, and that was to quit alcohol and drugs. I mean, I had no promise things would get better. I had no guarantee, but I kept feeling this nudge in my soul, this voice saying, quit drinking. You have to quit drinking. And I kept feeling this and hearing it. And I was just like, man, I'm just getting started. You know, what are you talking about? You know, the night's just starting. Quit drinking. You know, I kept feeling this in my soul, and it got louder and louder and louder. And finally, I remember exactly where I was. It was in 2019 at December 26th. I'm at a bar. Bunch of friends are there. I'm looking at them. They're about 5 years older than me. And then all of a sudden, it just dawned on me, where do you want to be in 5 years? And I looked at my friends, and I just saw them sloppy and intoxicated. And I looked at myself in the mirror that was behind the bar. It was at Lloyd's Pub. That's the name of the bar we were at. The local, you know, watering hole. And, you know, I'm looking at in the mirror at myself, and I'm just sweating and just double chin. I'm just looking heavy and just disgusting. And I just was not happy with what I saw. And I had a beer in one hand and I had a tequila shot in the other. And I looked at it and I go, if I don't stop right now, you will continue drinking like this, and you'll either be dead in prison or on the streets in 5 years. I just knew it. And I looked in the mirror and I looked down at the beer and I go, man, what have I got to lose? I go, if I go home and I pull the trigger, how could I ever face God and say, oh, I gave you a chance, when knowing I never, ever gave God a chance? And what would be giving God the chance? Quitting. You know, he's getting the crappy end of the deal, right? Quit drinking. And then I can say, and if things are still bad, then I can say I could pull the trigger. Then I can pull the trigger and know that I tried everything. So I looked down at the bar. I looked down at the beer and the shot, and I put it down. I didn't even touch it. And I said, okay, all right, I'm going to go for it. I'm going to give God a chance. And I'm out. And I just threw a peace sign to everybody, and they were kind of looking at me kind of confused. And I walked out of the bar, and I never went back. And that's going to be 7 years now. Never went back. And I'm completely sober. Wow. Since then. So my life changed drastically. Drastically.
0: Okay. Yeah. I'll say. So take us back to your encounter near White Sands Missile Range. Where were you? Who was with you? What did you see?
1: So this is very important, because this is something that I've never talked about on the radio or on a podcast or anywhere. And it's basically just something that's untouched. No one talks about it. It's woo-woo. It's weird. It's crazy. There's really no place for it, right? Except for Coast to Coast AM. And so if we're going to go down this rabbit hole, let me take you down there properly. So I have always told my mother when I was very, very young, 4 or 5 years old, that I would see visitors, and they laughed it off. But I would always run to her room and jump in bed with her. My parents, at a very young age, scared out of my mind, and they'd have to go in my room and check for monsters. You know, what kids are always scared, you know, what kids, complain about or they're scared of, right? You know, common. But I would vividly tell her, these visitors are not, they're coming into my room and they're going through the walls. I would say things like that. And she would just look at me like, oh, Davey's imagination. But now looking back on these visitors, I remember there was always a young girl with them, And there was two to three of these, what we would now call grays. And they wouldn't come through any conventional way. They would just come through the walls. And I remember I would see them around my bed, and then next morning these memories really didn't even start. I would run into my parents' room scared after seeing something like this, but the next morning it would just be gone. I would forget it. And they didn't start really coming back into my memory until I was about in my 30s. I would say early 30s.
0: Through hypnosis or just a conscious memory?
1: No, I just started really remembering what they looked like and how I was visited more than once, more than twice. I don't remember if they had ill intent or whatever. I just remember they would scare me. So me being scared, I figured it had to be demonic, right? Because why would I have so much fear and terror? And there it was terror. And I very much remember that now, as I'm older, with everything, like I said, hindsight's 20/20. So that's important to note. Okay. So just file that back. Before I got sober, I was with a girlfriend and we were driving through New Mexico. We were going to Ruidoso, and on the way to Ruidoso is Alamogordo, White Sands. And it's, if anyone knows the history of White Sands, the atomic bomb, the whole thing, there's a lot of, people say there's underground bases. There's all kinds of stuff in New Mexico, man, going up to Dulce, New Mexico, Philip Schneider. I mean, there's a lot of rich history, Roswell, the whole thing. And I'm from this area. This is where I grew up my entire life. So it was before I quit drinking. So that's also very important to note. Before I quit drinking, we were on our way up to Ruidoso, which obviously Alamogordo's on the way. We stop at a restaurant there. We eat and we're coming out of the restaurant and it's late. It's about 9 o'clock. Got to hit the road. We got about another hour and some change to get up to Ruidoso, maybe less than that. And as we're coming out of the restaurant, I was like, wow. And I look at her and I say, I'll leave her name out. I said, look at that. And she goes, oh my gosh. She goes, what is that? And it looked beautiful. It was a clear, dark night. And all you see are these beautiful, like Christmas lights, it looked like, in the sky, changing color and disappearing. And another one would light up and then disappear. And another one would light up and disappear. And then there'd be 10, and then there'd be 100. And they were just spectacular. They were gorgeous. And I go, man, I got, no one's going to believe me. I go, do you have your phone? She goes, no, I left it in the car. I go, well, I got mine. Let me try to pull it out and let me record this. No one's ever going to believe me. I pull my phone out, and right when I pointed at the sky, boom, they're gone. They're just gone. Mm-hmm. It's like they knew I was going to record them. It was a crazy, I looked at her going, you saw what I saw, correct? She goes, absolutely, I did. I go, you are my witness, correct? Yes. So we get in the truck, right? And I'm like, we were looking everywhere for him. We don't see him anymore. And it's about another 30 minutes we're driving. And then finally we're going up into the mountains of Ruidoso, and we're driving. I mean, we're talking about it the whole time. I'm like, damn it. No one's ever going to believe I saw what I saw. And then all of a sudden, boom, there they are again, right in front of us. And this time we're kind of the only car on the road. And it's right above my truck, which we look in the sky now. Obviously, they're probably about 10,000 feet up, I would imagine.
0: Okay.
1: And we're looking at them, and once again, it's a cluster. It's a cluster of them. Amber. I would say the best way to explain the color was amber and white.

0: 1,000 feet high, and they're just making these amazing formations. And it was almost like they were dancing for us. Mm-hmm. And we were just looking at each other the whole time. I was like, this is amazing. This is absolutely.
1: Did you stop the car and get out at this point?
0: Yes, we pulled over and got out, and we're looking up. And then I go, okay, let's see if they'll let us record. And I took out my phone. She took out her phone and gone. Boom. They all turned off
1: again. Wow.
0: Yep. And at that point, we just sat there for a while. We put our phones down. We were hoping they'd come back. They never came back. We sat out there probably for another 20, maybe let's be realistic, 10 minutes, maybe. And we just looked around and we were just looking at each other like, wow, this was just, nobody's ever going to believe us. We have no proof on this. So we get out, we get back in the car and my truck, and we drive back. We could drive to Ridoso, and we talked about it right here and there for as long as I knew her. Interesting thing though. Another thing people have to file back. When I met my wife, okay, this is years later. We were standing outside in Santa Fe and we had someone take a picture of us, and I have the picture. There's two orbs above us and, above me and my wife outside of Santa Fe, New Mexico, and it's hovering over our hotel, and they're symmetrical. And it's like one above her and one above me.
1: At night? And,
0: yep, at night. White orbs.
1: White orbs. Okay.
0: Yes. So reason I'm telling these stories, after I saw after I had that encounter with the first girl that I was with, it was shortly after that that I found the strength within myself. And I have no clue. I have no idea if it's connected or not. I don't know. I don't know. But I just quit drinking. I believe it was just a few months after that. So if that happened in the summer of 2019, let's say, I can't remember, it was spring, summer, or early fall of 2019, I quit at the end, December 26th of 2019, drinking. So I don't know if there's a connection, but I do know that I started getting downloaded with a lot of information that I feel. I started having dreams of America. And I don't know when what point in time this is, but I started having a lot of dreams about civil unrest, a lot of dreams about civil chaos, of where the country was going, where it's headed. I don't know if it's still a timeline we're on, but I started having a lot of downloads, and to the point that one time I was laying, and see, this is something I cannot talk about on other podcasts or radio shows because they just don't allow that space, but I can on here. So I'm going to, there was a time I was laying in bed, and this was after I saw those ships. I was laying in bed, shortly after I made the viral video that put me on the map for my podcasting, got millions of views when I was talking about adrenochrome and children. Celebrities that were doing this, you know, drinking that stuff, and it really hit home.
1: Pretty dark millions, stuff. Yeah.
0: Yeah. Dark, dark ritualistic stuff. I made a video about it nonchalant. I didn't mean for it to go viral. I had no intention of that, but it did. And it was completely organic. It was nothing I tried to do. It really put me on the map for my podcasting and things like that, which happened organically. But I remember I was laying in bed, and I started falling asleep. I was actually in my parents' house in my niece's room, and I just was falling asleep on the bed. And all of a sudden, I felt a jolt hit me through the core of my body, and my eyes opened up. The ceiling fan turned on and started almost flying off the roof, and the TV that hasn't worked in 10 years just turned on. Boosh! Everything turned on at once, and my eyes opened up. And I remember I felt like, this was after the viral video. I just felt like I was cleaned of something. I can't explain it, but it was like a cleansing. And that happened in the room. And after that right after that, just everything started happening

0: super fast with my career and my life. Super, super and fast.
1: When you're getting these downloads, are you just getting like images flashing in your head? Or are you
0: images.
1: And are you writing these things down? Are you like in a journal or?
0: Yes, I've written a lot of them down. It's always of a time where in America, where there's some kind of strife and civil unrest, and it's a time that's coming. I firmly believe it's coming.
1: But you also, although you say you don't know if it's connected, it sounds like you suspect it also may have these downloads. You said cleansed you, like this may have led you to give up alcohol, given you the strength to give up alcohol.
0: Absolutely. Yeah, because I feel that I still believe, and that is why I question what these things are, and I believe they're interdimensional. I believe they're spiritual. I don't doubt that some of them come from other planets. I don't believe it's a propulsion system. I believe these are spiritual beings. I believe watchers or our guardians or our guides. And I do believe that in my opinion that I call it spiritual physics. They defy all physics here on Earth, but
1: they certainly do. David, sorry, I got to jump in here. We're going to jump in here and take a timeout as we approach the top of the hour. David Nino Rodriguez stays with us right here on Coast to Coast AM.

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0: news this hour from Town Hall. I'm John Scott. Two of the world's most powerful leaders meet in Washington this week.
1: President Trump is scheduled to host Chinese President Xi at the White House this Thursday. He's expected to greet him as his plane lands at Joint Base Andrews on Wednesday. Topics to be discussed between the two world leaders reportedly include trade, Iran, oil, and AI.
0: That's correspondent Laura Winters. President Trump says his plans for a memorial arch will include a military facility. More from Jennifer King.
2: President Trump is now saying the 250-foot triumphal arch he wants to build in Washington will also serve a defense purpose. In a social media post, he says it would become a top-grade military complex able to store ammunition and host drones and snipers on the roof and plaza areas. He claims to be acting at the, quote, strong request of the military. The U.S. Commission of Fine Arts approved the arch proposal this week, but it faces legal opposition. Three Vietnam veterans and an architectural historian have filed a lawsuit to stop construction, saying the project lacks required congressional authorization and would block sight lines between the Lincoln Memorial and Arlington National Cemetery. Jennifer King, Washington.
0: President Trump creating a new AI force and plans to appoint an artificial intelligence czar to oversee the effort. The goal to protect America's leadership in AI while making sure the industry does not engage in harmful or illegal practices. Republicans heading into the final stretch of the midterm election campaign with a historic financial advantage. And party leaders say that momentum could help them expand their majority in the House of Representatives. The National Republican Congressional Committee announcing it raised $13.5 million in August, outraising its Democratic counterpart, the Democratic Congressional Campaign Committee, by $1.5 million during the month. More on these stories from townhall.com.
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0: A lawsuit claims four AI developers agreed to a coordinated shutdown effort. Correspondent Mike Hippen with the update.
4: The lawsuit claims leading AI companies made an illegal deal to slow the pace of development. The lawsuit names Anthropic, OpenAI, SpaceX AI, and Google. It alleges they agreed to coordinate slowdown efforts and that doing so reduces the value consumers get for paid AI subscriptions. The four named plaintiffs all pay for AI subscriptions. The lawsuit says on September 12th, Anthropic CEO Dario Amodei published an essay urging industry-wide cooperation on decelerating advancements in favor of enhanced safety measures. It says the leaders of the four companies publicly responded in agreement. Representatives for those companies have not commented. I'm Mike Hempen.
0: News and analysis at townhall.com. Warren Buffett stepping down as chairman of Berkshire Hathaway after leading the $1 trillion conglomerate for more than six decades.
5: Warren Buffett is taking on a new role as chairman emeritus of Berkshire Hathaway after serving as chairman since 1970. His son Howard will become the company's new chairman as part of a long-planned succession. The 96-year-old, known to many financial market followers as the Oracle of Omaha, will remain a director. Buffett says he's confident with CEO Greg Abel and his son Howard as they lead Berkshire Hathaway. In a letter to shareholders, Buffett said he still has the best job in the world and that he's never felt better about what comes next. I'm Marcela Sanchez.
0: At the time of his resignation, the 96-year-old Buffett was the controlling shareholder with a 30% voting interest in the company. More on these stories at townhall.com.
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7: It's now time for your weekly weather forecast on KBRF News Talk 1250. Today we'll see a high of 66 with a low of 46. On Monday, a high of 64 with a low of 42. Tuesday, a high of 66 with a low of 44. And Wednesday, a high of 67 with a low of 49. And a chance of showers in the evening. This has been your weekly weather forecast for KBRF News Talk 1250.
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1: Hey, welcome back. So great to be with you on a Sunday night, Monday morning. Van Morrison, Wild Night. Van actually cut an early version of this years before it finally surfaced on Tupelo Honey in 1971. So apparently that wild night took a while to arrive. Some of the people building and studying artificial intelligence are now asking a pretty unsettling question. What happens if we lose control of it? Researchers interviewed by NBC News warn that future self-improving AI could potentially hack security systems, manipulate political leaders, even interfere with military infrastructure. One researcher went so far as to describe a scenario in which a superhuman AI could effectively stage a coup against a government. And we may not need superintelligence for things to get dangerous. Experts say today's AI could already help bad actors with sophisticated biological research, while militaries are rapidly integrating AI into battlefield and command systems. Not everybody buys the doomsday scenario. Some researchers argue the extinction talk is wildly overblown or distracts us from problems AI is causing right now. So forget the Terminator for a moment. What happens when the machine becomes smarter than the people who are supposed to control it? You can read more of this story in the In the News section up at coasttocoastam.com. 4 hours of Coast and you're still not ready to call it a night? We understand. So keep going with the official Coast to Coast AM YouTube channel, packed with fascinating interviews, unforgettable moments, and plenty more trips down the rabbit hole. 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More Coast, more Strange, whenever you want it. David Nino Rodriguez says his encounter near White Sands changed the way he looks at UFOs. And we're going back inside that experience next on Coast to Coast AM.
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0: David Nino Rodriguez stays with us, boxing most dangerous puncher and former heavyweight champion, WBA, NABA, and WBC Mexican heavyweight champion, and also the author of When the Lights Go Out, From Survivor to Champion, published in 2016, and today the host of a wildly successful YouTube channel, Nino's Corner. We'll tell you how to watch a little bit later. But right now we were talking about this strange incident. As you're driving through the through New Mexico, you see these white lights. The sky lights up like a Christmas tree, and then you begin receiving these downloads in the middle of the night. You wake up and television is going haywire. The ceiling fan flying off, the practically flying off. You're receiving all of this very dark information. Almost sounds like prophecy. I mean, you know, one of my favorite movies is Network, and this Howard Beale character who becomes, you know, he's receiving some sort of a transmission. Did you ever think at this point that you were absolutely, you know, losing your mind?
1: No, I felt very calm, and I felt very at peace with it. I wasn't scared. It was a strange thing. These visions I was having was, I want to say, I believe it was options. I believe it was it was alternate timelines. I think it was a future we're going to see at some point, that I don't think it's going to be as bad as people think. Okay. In other words, let me just stop myself for a second. Hold on. So what I think this is timeline convergence. I think it's alternate timelines. I think what I was witnessing, what I'm seeing in these visions is, what seems so out of, just so wildly creative. It's not my imagination. I was having these real, not only dreams, but very real visions of a very chaotic environment. Civil unrest in America. I saw things happening like the George Floyd riots, the BLM stuff, the civil unrest, the chaos that we've already seen. I've seen all this already. And I am telling you, there's more to come. How bad is this going to get? I don't believe it's going to be as bad as it was initially supposed to get. But I do believe that we are coming into a timeline convergence, and we are going into a better future. I think humanity is going into a much better place, a golden age, as some people would say. But I think it's going to be a very, very bumpy road, and I think it could start around November. But yeah, I've had these visions for a while, and I do believe it's almost prophetic. I mean, I've never talked about this before, so this is the first time I've talked about this on your show.
0: Well, I'm honored that you're sharing it with us here. So you think that these downloads and these visions were precipitated by your seeing these lights in the sky in New Mexico?
1: They only happened afterwards. I mean, you know, that's all I can say. They only happened afterwards. And, that's why I've always felt this drive and this passion to do what I do. And I've really been lit on fire to do what I'm doing with my podcast and the shows. And, that's why I have such a drive to do what I'm doing, because, I feel like we can divert all of this. It doesn't have to be this bad. It doesn't have to get as bad as what I saw. And that is what is fueling me to do what I'm doing today.
0: So I want to go back to your childhood again, when you saw these entities coming through your bedroom wall. And in one case, there was a little girl with them, or a female humanoid, perhaps. I don't know. And you felt, because of that fear, you sense that what you were witnessing then was demonic. Is that somehow related to the lights in the sky and your downloads? I mean, are we talking about the flip side of the same thing?
1: I think it was something different, because, yeah, I remember them coming through the walls. They were very staticky, like a frequency, fading in and out. And I mean, I can remember that clearly. But the same thing in the sky, but I felt more awestruck by the lights in the sky, and I felt at peace. I didn't feel fear. I believe all of this is spiritual. I think we got this all wrong. I think we've got this all wrong. I think what this is, I think they reside outside of this matrix, outside of this dimension. And they're able to consciously peek into ours. I don't think they're, you know, these ships, they're flown consciously in my mind. And I believe that they are, you know, what they then called heavenly angels or demonic or demons, right? I think this is purely spiritual. I think this is purely spiritual. And that's the feeling that I get. And I think the government is going to try to make us believe that this is not, that's not the case. That these are interplanetary, that they're coming from other galaxies, which could be maybe some of them. But from what I'm getting, I believe this is purely spiritual. And they're peeking into our reality, and they're using vehicles that defy all physics, because they're spiritual physics. Right. We will never be able to figure it out because it's completely spiritual.
0: So when we hear the term interdimensional, and maybe we're just parsing terms here, but I mean, interdimensional could mean another physical dimension. It could mean another plane of consciousness, or it could mean the spiritual realm. When you hear that term interdimensional, what do you think it is? I mean, you mentioned spiritual realm, but is it
1: all of the above? What you just stated, I'm open to all of that, right? But I believe I believe that humanity is going through a shift right now, and I believe all eyes on us. It's a spiritual battle. It's a spiritual war for what direction we're going to go. And I think we're in the middle of it right now. Call it Armageddon, the apocalypse, whatever you want to say. I think we are now in it. And I think, and I believe, I mean, just ask anybody. You can ask anybody on the street. They'll tell you, yeah, this is the craziest time to be alive. Look what's happening. Everybody will agree with that. I mean, we're seeing things happen now in the last 3 years, 5 years that we could never have imagined. Look how AI is just all of a sudden taking over with, you know, no permission pass. No, just, I'm here. Thank you very much. All of a sudden, the elephant in the room is right in front of all of us and just do it and stampeding. You know what I'm saying? It's like, it's unbelievable to see how fast this is advancing, and kind of all of our heads are spinning and nobody.
0: Yeah, it does feel different. I mean, people have been talking about end times since, well, I would imagine, let's say, for example, in Russia in 1917, you know, when the Bolshevik Revolution started, I'm sure there were many people who thought this is the end of days. I'm sure when Constantinople fell to the Ottomans, people, but you know, when was that? The 1400s, people were saying this is the end of days. But this, I mean, it does feel different this time. But I want to ask you about this idea of these spiritual entities or interdimensionals. And I think we're on the same page here, actually. I don't believe they're necessarily extraterrestrials either, but people will always come back to me and say, well, if they are non-physical, why do they need physical craft? I mean, is that, do they need to create a physical manifestation in order to enter our reality? Or why do spiritual entities need a machine?
1: I think it's, I think they materialize in this dimension and they can dematerialize just as easy. I think we have garnered some of their technology. I do believe that there's a huge gray area. There's no possible way you could say it's either black or white, right? This is a massively gray area. And for me to sit here and tell anybody that I believe it's black and white is just ridiculous. Who am I to say that? I don't know. I think it's a massively gray area. I think, yes, they could be coming from other parts of the galaxy, other parts of the universe. But I do believe from what I've seen personally, just my experiences, this is spiritual, and the connection to me is spiritual. And I believe that, you know, if you see a lot of videos of these creatures or whatever you want to call them, they're able to almost be invisible. You know, a lot of people talk about the grays, the reptilians. They can materialize and dematerialize in our reality. How do you explain that? And yes, we would call it, it's either a very advanced technology or simplest terms, you could just say, well, it's spiritual. But obviously they have something. They're coming from a different frequency. You know, best way to explain it is back in, you know, the 70s and 80s when you were in your car, you would, if people remember the radios back then, like people would get coast to coast AM and you would, it would blur with other channels, right? Until you got the right frequency. Well, that's kind of what they do. They, I think they're able to dial into our frequency and manifest themselves or materialize and then dematerialize. You know, and that's what I think all of this is about. And we can't seem to figure it out. And I think the government, is, you know, was or is getting ready to play this alien card where they'll, you know, they're going to try to take us from the uppercase G, God, and make us believe that we were, you know, seated. And this is just my opinion, by the lowercase G. And they're going to play this elaborate alien card to where, you know, they come as our saviors and save us from World War III or some kind of apocalypse or Armageddon. And, we look at them as our gods when really, and I believe they could be the Nephilim or the fallen. And it's all deception. It's all demons or these spiritual beings masquerading as aliens. And that's where my gut is taking me.
0: Yeah. I mean, even Jacques Vallée and others have pointed to similarities between modern UFO encounters. And then we have these older accounts of fairies and demons and supernatural beings. I mean, how do we account for, people seem to have two kind of different or separate, alien abduction experiences. One is absolutely a horror show. They're placed on some sort of an examining table. They're essentially, you know, prodded and tortured. And then others, people describe these, you know, wonderful experiences. In some cases, they claim to be healed after these encounters. So is that what we're talking about here? You know, an angelic encounter and a demonic encounter both happening in our world at the same time?
1: I think that very much could be it. And I think the forces that be that control humanity are losing grip. And I believe, you know, these, you know, like CERN, I think was specifically made to open portals. You know, just look at the ceremonies, the rituals they've had, for its opening, the opening ritual, the opening ceremony. I mean, there's too many things here that, you know, the elites do play with these things. They do have rituals. They are, you know, I had a guest on, Craig Lund, that talked to, you know, he wrote the book Silicone Satan. He talks about, he calls them almost fondly the Lucys, the Luciferians. It's a very real thing, you know, and these very top elitists are playing a different game and they've been in control this entire time. And I think we need to wake up to that. And I think people are waking up to that. And I think, you know, this whole alien question is nothing more than part of the spiritual war. And I believe, and this is just my opinion, they are demonic entities or some of them angelic, but the demonic ones are going to be masquerading as aliens. And I think we all need to be very aware of their deceit. Now, I'm not saying aliens don't exist. I'm not saying that. I'm just saying whatever the government's going to tell us is wrong.
0: You mentioned CERN. Did you see that video that was circulating on YouTube, supposedly showing a human sacrifice taking place, captured on someone's, I don't know, phone, right outside the CERN gates, as it were, at the entrance of CERN, some hooded figures stabbing someone. Now, some people claim it's a hoax. I don't know what to make of it. Have you seen that?
1: I have not seen that, but it does not surprise me. It doesn't surprise me. And these people are very dark. I mean, it's a very sick world. And They have no regard for human life. And just to pivot for a second here, I think we are currently, they are in a race right now to take over humanity. And you ask, well, how are they doing that? AI. I think there's nothing more alien than AI. And I think they are building a digital prison right beneath our noses. And I believe AI is, I guess you could say the alien, right? I mean, if you were an alternate species or from another galaxy or even from another dimension or a spiritual demonic realm, whatever, the easiest way to take over humanity would do it right beneath their noses through AI. Data centers, flock cameras, the whole thing, everything they're building right now, super intelligence to match God. I'm telling you, this is, it's happening right beneath our noses right now. They are building this system, the beast system.
0: We're heading into the bottom of the hour break, and then we'll open up the phone lines and take questions and comments on the other side. Very, very quickly, when you were in the boxing world, looking back now, do you think you had encounters with demons?
1: Absolutely, 100% yes. 100% yes.
0: All right. David Nino Rodriguez stays with us. Again, questions and comments after the break, right here on Coast to Coast AM.

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1: Hey, what's up? Dr. John Deloney here. Listen, I need everyone to put your phones down. Yes, put it down. You're going to live. When was the last time you looked someone in the eyes and felt seen and heard? We are wired to have deep, meaningful, and even fun relationships, not to stay glued to our phones, swiping right, swiping left, and thumbs down on everybody that we're mad at. And that's why I created Questions for Humans. 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
2: 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Today we'll see a high of 66 with a low of 46. On Monday, a high of 64 with a low of 42. Tuesday, a high of 66 with a low of 44. And Wednesday, a high of 67 with a low of 49, and a chance of showers in the evening. This has been your weekly weather forecast for KBRF News Talk 1250.
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1: Hey, welcome back. ELO, Do Ya. Before ELO made it famous, Jeff Lynne recorded Do Ya with his previous band, The Move. ELO's 1976 remake became the version everybody remembers. Say, here's one for the history books. There may be something hiding near King Tut's tomb. New radar and microgravity surveys have detected what researchers say could be underground tunnels about 30 meters from Tutankhamun's burial chamber. And here's where it gets interesting. Archaeologists have long wondered whether Queen Nefertiti's missing tomb might be hidden somewhere nearby. Now, nobody's claiming they've found her, not yet. They'll need physical access to know what's really down there. But after 3,300 years, the Valley of the Kings may still be keeping one very big secret. You can check out the rest of this story in the carousel up at coasttocoastam.com. And if you like where I take things when I'm behind the microphone, come with me a little farther down the rabbit hole on Richard Serrett's Strange Planet. 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

0: 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Nino, how do we watch Nino's Corner?
1: It's Nino's Corner on YouTube and Rumble, and ninoscorner.tv for the real fringe, behind the scenes type of stuff. And that's doing very well itself. That's on Apple and Roku.
0: And how do we get a copy of When the Lights Go Out? That was published back in 2016.
1: Amazon. Anyone can just go to Amazon and order a book there. Or if you go to the General's Tent on ninoscorner.tv, I think you get a signed copy as well. So.
0: And I want to give a plug out for your mom too, because I know you're caring for your elderly parents, and your mom wrote a book. Tell us about that briefly.
1: The Mexican Mix. Yeah. I'm suffering. Well, I am suffering. Both my parents have severe dementia. My mom has it very severe. They're in their last years, and my mom's what, 87? My dad's 91, and both bedridden. That was the last, real masterpiece, that was the final masterpiece, I guess you could say. She wrote that about 5 years ago, I want to say. I could be wrong, 5-6 years ago, but, it's on Amazon as well.
0: The Mexican Mix. All right. Are you still receiving downloads, as far as you can tell, from these entities?
1: Not that I can tell. This has just been the last, this happened around 2019 to 2021. And that was the real high strangeness for me. I wouldn't say fizzled out. I just got into my groove. I got into my flow, and things kind of taper down a lot. So, from 2019 to 2021, it was really strange, a really strange time for me when my life was changing. And I felt like it was like 2020. And I think a lot of people can relate to this, was like a portal year, for a lot of people. It either made people or broke people. And I was, one of the people that really, made my new life and career during that time.
0: All right, let's go to the phones. On the wild card line, Adam is in Pascagoula, Mississippi, the scene of a pretty famous abduction case. Adam, welcome to Coast AM. You're on the line with David Nino Rodriguez. Go ahead.
2: Hey, Rich. Hey, David. My question is, do you believe these data centers could be used by bad aliens to usher in the Antichrist false prophet system at the end of the Bible, and whatever else could be known about this? What are your thoughts?
1: Yeah, I don't see any. I'll be honest. A lot of people say, oh, this is, we're in a race with China, and we got to get ahead of the ball. They always use China as the boogeyman. I think this, there's just nothing good can come out of this. I'm sorry. I don't want to be negative, but I mean, I believe when the Bible says, these times are coming. Hello, people. I think we're here. And I absolutely believe AI will be the mark of the beast. I do believe it's going to bring in the Antichrist. Yeah, I do feel that 100%.
0: Adam,
1: and, I have a lot of people that, I have a lot of people that go against me on that, but I just don't see anything good coming out of this. And the way they're building these so feverishly all over the place and using our precious resource, water, I don't know. I don't see anything good coming from this. And look how fast this stuff is developing, and how the speed in which it's just overtaking everything. It just started overtaking news anchors now. So, your movie stars and all that, it's taking all the jobs. What are people going to be left to do? That's my question to everyone out there. What are you going to do? You have all this free time on your hands. Well, they're going to take your arts and arts and crafts as well. I mean, they're going to take your movie business. They're already, writing music, songs. I mean, how many AI artists are out there now? I mean, this is getting insane.
0: let's go east of the Rockies. Jeff is in Michigan. Jeff, welcome to Coast. Go ahead.
3: Sir, my thought is this. Parallel worlds, most scientists now agree, they think pretty much they exist, multidimensional or however you want to say it. Now, it's up to our choices. When we make a choice here, it's not quite the same on a parallel world. It's a, you know, a different choice. So what I'm thinking is they've made different choices on these parallel worlds, and they're far more advanced than we are because they made better choices. And they may have even interacted with aliens or other entities, and I believe that they actually are coming to our dimension to influence us to make bad decisions so that they don't make the same decisions on their world, and so things go smooth for them while we suffer.
0: Interesting theory. What do you make of that, David?
1: Yeah, I mean, the universe is full of potentials, right? So I don't see how that. I think there's multiverses, timelines, with infinite potentials, you know, so each with the different choices that different civilizations have made or whatever. I think that, you know, I think this planet has been through this song and dance many times before, and we're coming into the next big choice, which is the Great Reset, and it's either we're either going to fail or make it through. And I think we're coming into that precipice within the next, I think, before 2030.
0: All right, let's go west of the Rockies. Mark is in Roseville, California. Good morning, Mark. Welcome to Coast.
4: Yeah, Mr. Rodriguez, I'm 100% behind you because I know a lot. The government knows. I was told in my garage, the government knows, but they have to lie about it.
0: You were told in your garage? Who was in the garage with you, Mark?
4: A family member that's high up in the things. And, anyway, it's a family member. And I was told, I showed them, and I said, here, put this in your office. And it's not allowed.
0: Put what in your office?
4: Photos of what I have. That everybody's been looking for.
0: All right.
4: I have a 50-second video of a rare event. And just recently, my son blew up the video, the pictures, and they're clear pictures of two objects that came from space. They're not drones. It's not an aircraft, an Airbus. They are UFO UAPs. And I sent the photos to Tom Danheiser to Coast.
0: All right. Well, you'll have a look at those, and maybe they'll end up on the Coast website. Mark, thanks for that. David, we were talking about timelines earlier, and then we were also talking about CERN and this Hadron Collider. And a couple of weeks ago when I was on Coast on a Friday night and I was talking about the Mandela effect, and yes, we were having some fun with it, but this idea that, so for example, the latest one is, for years, I was under the impression that Anne Rice wrote a novel called Interview with a Vampire. And now if you go online and check it out, it says Interview with the Vampire. And I thought, no way. Serious question.
1: I've always thought of it as with a vampire. Wow.
0: Yeah. Yeah. Go check it out on Google it right now. You'll see it. It's the movie and the book is Interview with the Vampire. And, you know, there are so many different examples of this. Do you think, this is a serious question, that that's what they're doing at CERN, that they are messing with the timeline?
1: I think it's a byproduct of whatever dimensions that they're blurring or opening up portals. Yeah, I think it's definitely a byproduct of it. I think that's some of the ramifications. I mean, I remember just the Snow White, right? Mirror, mirror on the wall. Now they're saying magic mirror on the wall. I don't ever remember it being that. It's bizarro world, man. It's the Twilight Zone, what we're living in. And I think this is only going to pick up speed. I believe that novelty is just going to continue spiking, and all the visions that I had of civil unrest and all that, it's coming. And I think I'm not trying to be a doomsday or anything like that. I think it's just the natural evolution of all of this. It's like we're going through a bottleneck of time and space, and I think everything's just collapsing on itself. And, you know, look how fast a year goes now. I mean,

0: And we experience, I think, we experience more in one day than our ancestors, let's say 100 years ago, in an entire lifetime.
1: 100%.
0: Yeah. And we're not.
1: I mean, do you remember being bored as a child? I do. I don't think kids are bored anymore.
0: Summer went on forever. Summer went on after 2 weeks. I thought, I can't wait to get back to school.
1: Yep. I remember listening to the grandfather clock at my grandmother's house, laying there bored, listening to the air conditioner, nothing to do. And now kids have everything to do in a condensed period of time. In a 1 minute time frame, they do more than I did all day. You know,
0: exactly.
1: It's all on their phones, and it's unbelievable. It's crazy.
0: Lewis is in Pennsylvania. Lewis, good morning. Welcome to Coast.
2: Hello, Richard. Thank you for taking my call. I have a comment and a question for David. I'll listen off the air.
0: Go ahead.
1: Okay.
2: David, I really want to commend you, but somebody like yourself, a world-class athlete, let alone a heavyweight champion, you had that burning, burning fire that can pin it inside you. And so many people, when you're positioned, when it's time to go to another trade or another occupation, that fire, the thing that kept them going, the thing that you just can't quit. And a lot of people, it burns up, and it does them in. And it's so good to hear you come out the other side, okay? It's really great. But my question for you, David, is this. You know, let alone the Anthony Joshua against Tyson Fury, there's not one fight I'd pay to see today. What do you account for the total desolation of the heavyweight division, let alone boxing? Do you think it's CTE and mixed martial arts? Okay, I'll stop here. Thank you, Richard.
0: All right, great question, Lewis. What's happened to boxing?
1: It's a combination of a multitude of things, man. It's social media. The fighters are just not the same as they used to be. I was on the tail end of social media really took off in 2008, 9, 10. And I was at the tail end. That's when my career was really ending. It was a different mentality, a different mindset back then, man. Fighters were just a different breed of animal. Now every Tom, Dick, and Harry's a fighter. Every guy's a MMA fighter out of his garage. They're not an anomaly anymore. And social media has ruined everything. Everyone's, kind of got this silver spoon or this, they're lazy. They're just not the same type of breed of people they used to be. And not to mention, the talent pool is just lacking. I mean, fighters today, there's not as many people, you know, the fighters, there's not as many shows. I mean, back when I was fighting, there was hundreds of shows a year you could fight on and build your record and fight tough guys and come up. And now it's far and few between. It's just, you know, life has just got easier for so many people, and it's the world of instant gratification. So I think there's a lot of reasons, but, I'm with you on that. Besides Anthony Joshua and Tyson Fury, I don't really care to see any of them. And boxing is poorly promoted. And I think ultimately it's all going to go into the world of MMA anyway. And, there'll be hybrids, but I think boxing is kind of dying on the vine. It's just, it's a different breed of fighter these days, man. They're just different. And I think they're going to continue to just get more and more spoiled and more lazy. It's just, social media chat. Let's just call it what it is. The social media championship. Jake Paul kind of set the pace on that one.
0: All right, Lewis, great question. We're going to squeeze in one more quickly on the wild card line. Marianne is in Michigan. Marianne, you'll have to make it quick. Welcome to Coast. Good morning.
3: Okay. I just want to let him know that I believe everything he's saying about spirituality is happening. We have changed since the year 2000. They told us back in 1999 that we were going to end the world, remember? Fill your bathtub, do everything, get ready, because it's going to end. Well, the old world did end. And we are living in nothing but a world of spoiled Americans that don't know how to do anything right anymore. And I'm so sorry, because my father used to watch you guys boxing all the time when he was alive.
0: All right, Marianne, thank you for that. David, once again, how do we watch Nino's Corner?
1: That's it. Nino's Corner on YouTube.

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1: And again, the book, When the Lights Go Out?
0: On Amazon.
1: Wow, what a pleasure speaking with you again, David. Thank you so much.
0: You got it, Richard. Thank you for having me.
1: All right, coming up, a woman who says she spent 70 years not just searching for Sasquatch, but communicating with them. Arla Collette Williams says they have families, personalities, even a connection to mysterious star people. Wait till you hear her story. Next on Coast to Coast AM.

0: two events coming up in September tied in with our area churches. The Spaghetti Feed and Bake Sale coming September 25th at Elizabeth Augustana Lutheran Church. The proceeds for that will be used for the repair of the church steeple and the upcoming 150th church anniversary. Also, the 51st annual St. Paul Lutheran Church's Fall Festival. That's coming up September 27th from 11:30 to 3 with a delicious lunch and also an auction that begins at 1 o'clock.
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5: News this hour from Town Hall. I'm John Scott. Ukraine has fired over 1,000 drones at Russia, including hundreds launched at Moscow.
6: Sunday's attack is the largest drone attack on the Russian capital. The attack killed at least two people and wounded 20, while also damaging a Moscow oil refinery and a residential building. Cell phone footage captured the oil refinery ablaze as a plume of smoke rose from the flames. Ukrainian President Volodymyr Zelensky said the attack aimed to hit oil and logistics facilities to pressure Russia's economy. The Ukrainian attack took place during Russia's parliamentary elections, which lack opposition to President Vladimir Putin. Russia's Ministry of Defense claimed to have shot down 1,110 Ukrainian drones across Russia and Crimea on Sunday. I'm Karen Shemin.
5: President Trump plans to meet with New York City Mayor Zoran Mondani when Mr. Trump travels to the city for the upcoming UN General Assembly. That meeting is set for Monday at Gracie Mansion, the mayor's official residence. Mondani's communication director says they'll discuss issues affecting the city. An immigration and customs enforcement officer shot and wounded a man during a traffic stop in Austin, Texas, prompting an immediate law enforcement response and a large protest at the scene. He was taken to the hospital. He's listed in serious but stable condition. There are new details about a big construction project in Washington, D.C.
7: President Trump says the arch he wants to build between the Lincoln Memorial and Arlington National Cemetery would become a top-grade military complex, able to host drones and snipers. The groundbreaking was supposed to have happened sometime this month, but the project has not yet received final approval from the National Capital Area Planning Commission.
5: That's correspondent Laura Winters. More on these stories from townhall.com.
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5: Democrats doubling down in Michigan, pouring millions into a Senate race Republicans see as a major pickup opportunity. Ron Taylor has more.
9: According to Axios, Senate Majority PAC aligned with Chuck Schumer is spending another $10 million to support Abdul El-Sayed, bringing its Michigan spending to $30 million. El-Sayed says every path to a Democratic Senate majority runs through Michigan. Republicans are backing former Congressman Mike Rogers and see the race as a chance to flip the seat. The massive spending signals Democrats may be worried about their candidate choices. Ron Taylor reporting.
5: Brendan Farrington has died at 60. The veteran news reporter known for covering Florida politics and hurricanes for the Associated Press. He died Friday at his home in Tallahassee. He was respected for being well-sourced, fair, and humorous. Former Florida Governor Jeb Bush praised him as being an old-school journalist. News at townhall.com. President Trump expanding access to America's public lands and waters with new executive orders aimed at hunters, anglers, and outdoor businesses. Correspondent Richard Boyd.
10: The orders promote hunting access, habitat management, youth and veteran programs, and more science-based fisheries policy. They also target regulations officials say restrict recreational fishing and burden coastal communities. America's outdoor recreation economy generates more than $1.2 trillion per year and supports over 5 million jobs. Conservation and sportsmen's groups are praising this move, saying hunters and anglers are among America's greatest conservationists. President Trump says he's putting the American outdoorsman first. Richard Boyd reporting.
5: Mississippi moving into the top five of the AP Top 25 college football poll with its win over LSU. Texas holds on to this top stop for the second week, followed by Georgia, Notre Dame, Ole Miss, and Indiana. More at townhall.com.
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11: It's now time for your weekly weather forecast on KBRF News Talk 1250. Today we'll see a high of 66 with a low of 46. On Monday, a high of 64 with a low of 42. Tuesday, a high of 66 with a low of 44. And Wednesday, a high of 67 with a low of 49. And a chance of showers in the evening. This has been your weekly weather forecast for KBRF News Talk 1250.
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1: Welcome back. Boz Skaggs, I got your number. Before Silk Degrees turned Boz Skaggs into a household name, he'd already spent years mixing blues, soul, and rock, including a stint with the Steve Miller Band. My next guest says Sasquatch has been part of her life since she was 6 years old. And after 70 years of encounters, Arla Collette Williams doesn't believe we're simply dealing with some elusive creature hiding in the woods. She says she's communicated with them, befriended them, even learned from them. And then there are the star people. And that's where things get really strange. That conversation, next on Coast to Coast AM.
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0: Arla Collette Williams has spent roughly 7 decades exploring one of North America's most enduring mysteries, Sasquatch. Her story began at just 6 years old when she says she experienced her first encounter. But what followed wasn't simply a lifetime of searching for Bigfoot. Arla describes something far more personal: repeated physical encounters, communication and ongoing relationships with Sasquatch adults and children. She affectionately calls the hairy people and hairy kids. She says the knowledge stretches back through her own family. Her grandmother spoke about Sasquatch and even demonstrated their distinctive manner of walking in the early 1950s, years before the famous Patterson-Gimlin film. Arla's experiences eventually expanded beyond Sasquatch into encounters with what she calls star people and other unexplained entities, leading her to explore consciousness, intuition, communication, and the possibility that the mysteries being around us, mysterious beings around us, may be connected in ways we don't yet understand. She's the author of My Life with the Hairy People, a keynote speaker at conferences around the United States and British Columbia, and conducts workshops and gatherings intended to help others approach these phenomena respectively and without fear. Her message is remarkably simple: open your mind, shift your paradigm, approach with respect, and live through the heart. Arla, welcome to Coast AM. How are you?
1: I'm good. How are you?
0: Terrific. Thank you. It's great to have you here. I'm very excited about this conversation.
1: Thank you.
0: So you're 6 years old. You encounter a Sasquatch. Take me there. What happened?
1: I was at my grandmother's. And I was outside playing in the dirt, and I had sticks and rocks and flowers, and I was just sitting there making things. I would try to make little houses or just other random things, and I heard somebody walk up. Well, I thought it was my grandmother. But when I looked up, it wasn't my grandmother. It was a young, what I would call a hairy boy, you know. And that's what I thought when I looked at him. He was probably, you know, it's hard to gauge at that age and thinking on it, but probably 10 to 15 feet from me. And he just walked up, stood there, watched me. I watched him. After a bit, he turned around, walked back off. And at that point, I got up, I went in, I told my granny what I had seen, and I asked her, "What was that, Granny?" And she said to me, "What do you think it was?" And she let me think about it before she started talking to me about them.
0: Where, what part of the country did your grandmother live? Where did you see this hairy boy?
1: This was in Oklahoma, south of Tulsa, actually, was where she lived at the time.
0: And what do you remember about its face and its eyes, or his eyes?
1: Well, I remember looking at him, you know, and thinking back on it, that's a hairy kid. Now, you know, I don't specifically remember at that time, you know, his eyes in particular. You know, I knew it was a boy and just that he was hairy.
0: And were you frightened, or did you somehow understand even then that you weren't in danger?
1: I wasn't frightened at all. I started running off to the woods when I was about 3 years old. It was hard for my mom to keep me, you know, where I wasn't trying to go off to the woods. I loved being outside. I would stay outside as long as she would let me. So, and the thing with my grandmother, I spent a good amount of time with my grandmother, and I was never taught to fear anything. You know, I was taught to be respectful of everything. And so fear did not even enter into that, and actually has never entered into it as far as my being around them.
0: Right. And did it seem surprised to see you, or did you get the impression the hairy boy already knew you were there?
1: Yeah, he did know I was there. But, you know, when you're kids like that and you come face to face with another kid or a hairy kid, which he looked very much like, you know, I would look. He just had a lot of hair.
0: Most children would have been told they'd imagined it. But you're, as you say, your grandmother apparently already knew about these beings. What did she tell you?
1: Yeah, she, you know, through the years, she would talk to me about different things if I had questions. And she had her own experiences. She grew up in the Boston Mountains in Arkansas and was always off in the woods. She was either, you know, walking or just playing in the woods, or she had a horse she could ride, and that's where she wanted to spend her time.
0: And what else did she tell you about these beings?
1: She always called them our neighbors. You know, these are our neighbors. There was never really a name that she used for them. And she just said they're our neighbors. And, you know, sometimes you see your neighbors and sometimes you don't. And there'll be times when you might talk to your neighbor, and then there'll be other times that, you know, you don't. Your neighbor's doing something or you're doing something. But she always said, if we have respect between us, there'll be no problems. And that was one of the things she taught me, was to be respectful to everything, you know, not just them.
0: And I believe you have a photograph in the early 1950s of your grandmother demonstrating the way Sasquatch walk. Now, this is important. This is years before the Patterson-Gimlin film. So what had she experienced?
1: Well, pretty much the same thing that I've experienced. She would be in the woods. They would be out there. Sometimes they would, you know, interact with each other. And sometimes it was just a matter of, you know, I know you're there. The thing that I do, and I've just always done this, is I don't go to the woods to see them. I go to the woods because I love being in the woods. And if I'm out there, and I know that they're there, or maybe if I just feel like they're there, I'll just say, hi, guys, you know, like I would if I was going to talk to a neighbor I might have. There wasn't any difference in my mind growing up the way I did, that they weren't our neighbors. They just got to live in the woods, and I had to live in a house.
0: And did your grandmother regard Sasquatch as animals or people or spirits or maybe something else?
1: They were definitely not considered an animal. They were a people like us. She didn't make, you know, a specific remark about what she thought they were. And in my mind, they were like us. They were just hairy.
0: So after that first encounter, again, you were 6 years old in Oklahoma. After that first encounter, when did you see one again?
1: Oh, shortly. That became a very normal thing for me growing up, especially. And I even remember a time, I think I was 15, I believe, and there had been a sighting, I guess is what you would call it. Someone had seen one down on the river. And my grandmother would have skinned me at the time if she had known I had done this. But there were some of us kids, and we decided that we would go down to the river where the sighting had happened. And so it was after dark, of course, and we all got out. You had to walk down this little road to get to the river and go through a gate. And so I think there were five of us. And so we just took off down in the dark, following the road, and went over the gate and off down towards the river. And as we got towards the river, we heard them call. And at that point, everybody stopped and, you know, just kind of froze. And three of them took off running back towards the car. And the other one and I stood there for just a minute. And in my mind, I, you know, it's like, I'm talking to them already, you know, not even thinking about anything like telepathy or what they call mind speak. I just immediately did it because I'd always done it. And then, you know, the other kid and I looked at each other, and we looked at the three that had taken off, and we were like, if we don't go now, we're going to get left. And we're going to have to walk several miles to get back into town. So we took off. I did not tell my grandmother I'd done that. I felt really bad about that and felt that I had been very disrespectful. You know, even at that.
0: Sorry, disrespectful to the Sasquatch, to the hairy people because you left?
1: Yes. Yeah, just being that away. I never did talk to those kids about what I knew either. So
0: you,
1: they
0: you,
1: had
0: you were
1: no
0: communicating
1: clue.
0: With them. Sorry, you were communicating with them telepathically at this point. What was involved in that communication? What were you saying?
1: Just that, you know, I'm sorry if we bothered you, you know, like I would have to a neighbor if some kids and I had gone over and tried to see what they were doing or, you know, doing things that was none of our business to do. And, you know, we just took off and met the other kids and then went back into town. But those kids never knew about my life with the hairy people. We were taught not to talk about it. We didn't talk about that in the public or just, you know, to just anybody. My grandmother and I talked, and we had cousins like that would, you know, maybe say, oh, I seen one off down somewhere, but it was not a topic of conversation with just anybody.
0: I can understand why. What you and your grandmother, and you mentioned some cousins, you've had interactions, you've had relationships. 99.9% of the population will never see Sasquatch, and yet you've seen numerous ones. You've had numerous encounters, relationships, and so forth. Is there something particular about you and your family? I don't know, your bloodline? What is it?
1: Well, it's pretty simple. Actually, it's that measure of respect that we have between us. From the very beginning, I was always respectful in the fact that I didn't go out and, you know, try to make something happen or any of those things. And of course, not talking about them was about being respectful to them. You know, the one thing that my grandmother talked about was, if we have respect between us, there'll be no problems. And the one thing we did not want to do was to cause them problems. And you know yourself now that there are people everywhere with all kinds of equipment in all kinds of ways, you know, trying to find them. And that was just something that we were not going to do. We were not going to be a part of that disrespect.
0: How many individual Sasquatch do you believe you've come to know?
1: Well, there are five in what I call the immediate family. There are others. And I've hiked and primitive camped from coast to coast and into British Columbia. And I've had various interactions in all of those places pretty much. But there are five that are what I call the family.
0: And where are they located? I mean, which state?
1: Oklahoma.
0: Oklahoma again. Okay. Do you recognize individual personalities?
1: Oh, yes, very definitely. They have their own ways, like we have our own ways. I have given them names just because that's, you know, that's what we do. We have to name things, and depending on circumstance or whatever, that's what I, you know, I address them. One of the young ones, a young male who I've had a lot of personal interaction with, I call him Indigo. And the reason I call him Indigo was because every time he would be around, there would be a little indigo bunting, a little bird. And so one day I was just walking and there was an indigo bunting that just landed right in front of me on the ground. And I turned around and looked and there was Indigo. And I just said, I'm going to call you Indigo.
0: All right, Arla, we're going to take a time out. We're approaching the bottom of the hour. We just saw an indigo bunting here in Thornhill today. Very rare. All right, Arla Collette Williams is with us. We're talking about the hairy people right here on Coast to Coast AM.

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1: With SRN News, I'm John Scott. President Trump plans to meet with New York City Mayor Zohra Mamdani when Mr. Trump travels to the city for the upcoming UN General Assembly meeting. It's set for Monday at Gracie Mansion, the mayor's official residence. Mamdani's communications director says they'll discuss issues affecting the city. Their previous meetings have been cordial. A U.S. Immigration Customs Enforcement officer shot and wounded a man in Austin, Texas, where anti-ICE protesters had gathered for hours. The Austin police chief said the man was in serious but stable condition. He was a 28-year-old Venezuelan in the country illegally. 18 suspects who were arrested in the July 2021 killing of the Haitian president being extradited to the United States. Those suspects will be facing trial in Florida. This is SRN News.
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3: It's now time for your weekly weather forecast on KBRF News Talk 1250. Today we'll see a high of 66 with a low of 46. On Monday, a high of 64 with a low of 42. Tuesday, a high of 66 with a low of 44. And Wednesday, a high of 67 with a low of 49, and a chance of showers in the evening. This has been your weekly weather forecast for KBRF News Talk 1250.
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1: All right, let's go to Jeff. He's got a question about UFO sightings. Jeff, what do you got for us on America at Night?
2: I listen to your show at night while I'm driving around serving the people. Anyway, I just wanted to let you know I had a UFO experience, bro. I was driving down the freeway. Everything in my car turned blue. Like I had a blue spotlight shining on me, and I looked around. I couldn't figure out where it was coming from. I look up, and keep in mind, I'm driving down the freeway at this time, and there it was. A spaceship out of this world, beautiful, powerful, beyond my comprehension, floating above me, about as big as a garage. It flashed its lights at me, like dimmed them. The beam disappeared, and then turned into a shooting star, and it went straight north at about 100 feet in the air, shooting star. So just thought I'd let you know we're not alone in this world. Have a good night, man. Take care. And keep your eyes in the sky.
1: Jeff with his UFO sightings. Interesting. Jeff, I could tell you that we're not alone. No one's alone in this world. Somebody's there for you, Jeff, my man. So apparently the spaceship flashed its high beams at you. Is that what happened? Maybe you had your high beams on him and he was telling you to turn down your high beams. Do you ever think of that? John Doe, what's your thoughts on 9/11?
3: I got a question. So I was born in 2000, and with 9/11 and everything, the most crazy, uncertain time I've ever seen was COVID. I know it doesn't compare to 9/11 or anything like that. So can you break down how different 9/11 was compared to the COVID pandemic and what the difference was?
1: Yeah, it's a good question. He was born in 2000, so he doesn't remember 9/11. You know, you think about 9/11, you think about COVID, you think about the Great Recession and the stock market collapse. And I mean, those are just every 6 or 7 years, there was another jolt to the economy, man, in ways in which we just can't, it's hard to describe. 9/11 was, it was heartbreaking, because you were afraid to go on an airplane. You're afraid to go into a tall building. You were afraid to be around a crowd. There was this apprehension. Nobody wanted to do anything. Nobody wanted to go anywhere. Nobody wanted to spend anything, right? We ended up with a recession because of that. New York shut down. Baseball shut down. You felt like you were somehow doing your patriotic duty to leave the house to go to a baseball game and try and force yourself to go back to the things you took for granted. Right. You go back to Jack Buck's speech at Busch Stadium that sort of reopened baseball. But Broadway in New York shut down for weeks, and then they opened up and then nobody went, and everything was right. It was just a very, very, very, very unsafe feeling, even though, right, we're protected by two oceans. Every time you then went on a plane, you were checked and probed in ways. COVID, you know, again, I really don't think we've come to grips with COVID. I think we've blocked a lot of it out. I think we're still dealing with the effects of it. But I'll just tell you my story in COVID. The one that I'm, right, we had a COVID baby. She was born right in the middle of COVID. And I'm going to tell her the story that when we were pregnant, COVID hits, and I drove out, I don't know, maybe 2.5 or 3 hours outside of St. Louis to a supermarket. And I remember distinctly thinking to myself, I need to get canned soup, because if there's a nuclear fallout, canned soup will be safe to eat for my baby. And so I went and there wasn't much left in the shelves, but whatever was left, I cleared it out and took it home. And I walked in the house and mom was, it's like, where'd you go? I was like, well, I went and got food. She's like, well, where'd you go to get food? And I said, I went to Farmington. I mean, it's an hour and a half away. And she said, well, what'd you get? And I mean, I brought home food for an army because I thought I had family in Scottsdale. And if we had to somehow try and get to Scottsdale, I would have food for the car ride because you can't trust any of the food we're going to be eating on the way. I mean, that's what your brain was going through when you were charged with, you know, bringing a little one into the world. And how are you going to keep her safe? Again, another heady, heady time. I don't think we've come to grips with it. Politically, economically, socially, emotionally, mental health wise. I don't think we're over COVID. I don't think we'll be over it for a while either. Danny and Rolla. Danny, welcome for, thanks for holding on, Danny. Welcome to America at Night.
4: Hey, Rob. Cardinals, big winners. Well, by one whole run, but yeah, a win's a win.
1: Sure.
4: But I've heard a lot of people recently, in my own circles, also talk show hosts, talk about how Trump seems to be socialist or doing socialist policies. But one of the things that I think a lot of people don't realize is that if you look at the history of politics, everything keeps going more and more liberal. A lot of people commented that JFK, and this was 20 years ago, JFK would have been considered a conservative, a Republican. And when you get to the point where people expect things, it's kind of hard. You either have to go along or go out. And
1: so you're saying Donald Trump's socialist views are just part of the evolution of politics, and that we should be looking forward to socialism in the future from both parties?
4: No, not necessarily. But if you look at certain things, 200 years ago, nobody ever thought about Medicare, Medicaid. Medicaid's mm-hmm. basically welfare, but when you look at Social Security, there are a lot of things, and for that matter, even welfare. 200 years ago, if you were poor and you didn't get out and work and you had a baby, they may die. And that's sad. I don't want to see anybody die. I don't think that we should be socialist by any stretch, but the more civilized we get, you know, there are people nowadays that expect to have air conditioning, which even 50 years ago was a ludicrous idea. And,
1: I think I know what you're trying to say, but it's hard to argue that socialism is bad on the left when there's socialism on the right, right? I mean, Donald Trump saying he wants to give $5,000 to every single person if Republicans retain control of the House, that is the definition of redistribution of wealth, right? That him taking a stake.
4: Hold on. Wait a minute.
1: Yes.
4: There's a lot of Democrats that say, oh, you know, that's like buying votes. Well, no.
1: I'm not saying it's buying votes. What I'm saying is it's a redistribution of wealth. It's taking money of mine and distributing it to somebody else. That is a socialist agenda, socialist idea.
4: You're an adult. You're 2 years older than I am. So you would be the recipient, so nobody's taking anything from you.
1: Where are they getting it from?
4: If nothing else, you would be taking it from future generations.
1: Okay, well, you're taking it from somebody. You're taking it from somebody and giving it to somebody else.
4: Well, and
1: which is the redistribution of wealth.
4: Well, in my notes, I had COVID versus Spanish flu, and I'm gonna jump that.
1: I'm not saying that Social Security is a bad idea. Again, you know, there are some things, right? There's a police department is a socialist idea. We pool our resources and then we have a police department, firemen, fire departments, right? We pool our resources because if there's a fire collectively, the community, we don't need to have our own firemen on staff. But, you know, there's certain things that make sense. And that's the argument of where do we go from here? But when the United States government takes an equity share in a company, that is by definition socialism. That's what they do in France. When they socialize companies, that's what they do. The government takes a financial stake in those things. When the country is going to give you everybody $5,000, that is redistribution of wealth, which is the definition of socialism. So you can't blame Mondami when Trump's doing the same thing.
4: Well, I agree. I'm going to skip the COVID Spanish flu thing. One of the things that I thought about, everybody talks about, and I'll make these last two quick. Actually, the last one's like 5 seconds. But on tariffs, I've heard a lot of people complain about tariffs. But if tariffs are so bad, why do they exist at all? Why do they exist in other countries? And it is to prevent unfair trade. I don't know how you do.
1: Actually, it's to protect your own country's businesses.
4: I get that, but you can't just do away with tariffs, I don't think, because if somebody's doing something unfair, yeah, you do that. And the last
1: it's unfair. It's unfair because you subsidize an industry, you subsidize an industry, and then it's an unfair advantage because, oh, pick an industry. You know, Europe subsidizes, I'm just making this up, basket makers, right. And they can then undersell the baskets here in America. So the freer, the fairer the trade is when you compete on a level playing field, you put America up against anybody. And that's why free trade, sometimes they subsidize the dairy farmers, we subsidize our farmers, then they try, right? So it's a complicated mess. But tariffs stifle free trade and stifle economic activity and stifle economic growth.
4: Well, yeah, which is why
1: in the Great Depression, the Smoot-Hawley Tariff Act drove us deeper into a depression because of a lack of free trade and more tariffs.
4: Right.
1: More protectionism was bad. Yes.
4: My last thing I got for you, brother.
1: Yes.
4: And thank you for the time. I didn't expect to go this long. You have gotten away, and this is not a criticism, just an observation, mm-hmm. but you've gotten away from the last word. So have a good night. I won't take up any more of your time. Thank you, brother.
1: You got it. Danny got the last word. I do what I can. I'm a slave to the clock, and sometimes people ramble, and I got to cut them off. Sometimes people ramble. I know that's hard for some people to comprehend, but I do what I can. Speaking of rambling, Tony in Montreal. Tony, welcome to America at Night.
5: Yeah, they call me the rambling man, I guess. I got all kinds of fans down there. Can you hear me?
1: I can hear you fine. Go ahead.
5: So to the guy that saw the UFO, I think he was talking about Blue Monday. We had that back in 1980s when the Dodgers beat us. So, yeah, I know what that blue light's about. And to Danny down in, I guess, where is he? In Raleigh? Where is Raleigh? In Missouri?
1: Raleigh in Missouri. Yeah, it's down south a little bit.
5: Yeah. He's quite a guy. He follows your show and keeps you honest, I guess, and challenges you. And it's kind of interesting to listen to him. So that kind of dissertation is good. People may not like it. I hear people on your show have called out Danny, called out Joe down in Arkansas, and Tony, and said it was the Joe and Tony and show. I found that kind of funny, and it's like you just said, people tend to speak and go on. But I guess from your end, if there's content from your listeners that come on and call you up, and it's interesting, I guess you let them drone on and drone on and drone on, even if they're calling from Montreal and they're supporting Trump. Anyway, I was going to talk about Caitlin Clark and Sophie Cunningham.
1: Yeah, go ahead.
5: I think that those two young ladies, I call them Captain Miss Americas. They're amazing athletes. They've brought that sport really beyond where anyone expected. I think they're superb athletes, and unfortunately for the sake of them defending women in sports, speaking their own minds, they get attacked by all kinds of people. They even get iced out. People don't know what icing out is. Imagine your own team icing you out. You are playing in a world championship game, and you sit on a bench, and you're still a plus 40 off the bench, and you're the highest point getter for your own team, but nobody will pass you the ball.
1: I'm short on time, Tony. I will say this. Caitlin Clark is fun to watch, man. That is just, she's like Tiger Woods. You can't look away. That's how exciting she is. I know she didn't play well in this international tournament, but she is really, really fun to watch. No question about it. Tony in Montreal, I got to go. Tony got the last word, as always. America at Night, back in a moment.
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1: Would you know his name?
2: Okay. That's a long story. So I'll just tell you.
1: Yeah, give me the short version.
2: Okay. When I found out that I would be talking in public about them, I just couldn't, you know, that was hard for me to grasp, but I took it that that's what I was supposed to do. And so on a Thursday, I was sitting out in the back in my swing and I was playing my drum and just kind of in prayer. And, I had bowed my head in prayer and was just sitting there in a meditative way, very quietly. And I heard someone walk up. And when I opened my eyes, he was standing there in front of me. And he looked at me and he said, "I am Kashima." And at that point, I was just overwhelmed with this sense of loving energy. And so I dropped my head once again and I heard him walk off. And then he began to talk to me, sometimes in the physical and sometimes telepathically. And it's been that way ever since then.
1: And how does Sasquatch feel about people trying to take your photograph?
2: Well, the thing about the photograph is, you know, your motive for sure. Why are you doing this? But the other thing with getting photos of them, the vibrations around them are different. They are different vibrationally than a human is. And that plays into the factor of whether or not, you know, you're going to get a good picture. Plus you've got the thing of, oh my gosh, I saw Sasquatch. I pull my phone up. I'm trying to get a picture and my hands are shaking, you know, and everything else. And you're not going to get a good photo. But what we do, if we do it in a good way and in a respectful way, then it's not that big of a deal. And at this point in time, it's really not that big of a deal because most people don't believe it's a real photo anyway. I mean, when I came into this, if people had a relatively clear photo, people said, oh, that's Photoshopped or that's CGI or whatever. And now someone could have a very good photo and people would say, oh, that's AI. So it's kind of a moot point even to try to get a photo now, because the majority of people are not going to believe that it's, you know, real anyway.
1: Yeah, now they've got plausible deniability. Yeah, you can take a photograph of me, but nobody's going to believe it anyway. That's a great point. I never thought of that. And this different vibrational rate that you mentioned, this different vibration that these Sasquatch have around them, that may explain why many of the pictures of them are sort of fuzzy. Anyway, when we come back, I want to delve further into not only Sasquatch, but also star people and what that connection is all about. Arla Collette Williams, My Life with the Hairy People. More of our conversation next on Coast to Coast AM.

0: Upcoming church fall bazaars and festivals include Grace Lutheran Church of Erhard's annual fall bazaar, Saturday, September 26th from 9 to 1. That's Grace Lutheran Church of Erhard on Highway 59. The fall festival at Zion Hedemarken Lutheran Church will be Saturday, October 3rd from 10 to 2. Zion Hedemarken is located on Summit Avenue in Fergus Falls. And the Thanksgiving in October dinner and bake sale coming up Wednesday, October 7th at Trinity Lutheran Church in Pelican Rapids. And a free will donation will be accepted.
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5: News this hour from Town Hall. I'm John Scott. An ICE officer involved in a shooting Sunday afternoon in Austin, Texas. Correspondent Richard Boyd with a report.
6: The shooting happened when ICE stopped a Toyota driven by a reportedly wanted illegal alien. A confrontation followed and shots were fired. The detainee was hit and is being treated in a nearby hospital and is expected to survive. Apparently, no ICE or other law enforcement were injured. Richard Boyd reporting.
5: Republican Senator Bernie Moreno says President Trump made a good deal with Venezuela, but Acting President Delcy Rodriguez should not be viewed as trustworthy.
7: She has no credibility in her home country. Obviously, she's been somebody who does exactly what we tell her to do in the case of the last few months since we've liberated Venezuela. But I would caution President Trump, she's not our friend. She's somebody who will tell us what we want to hear, but doesn't always follow the instructions that she commits to or the things that she says she's going to do.
5: Senator Moreno made his comments on Fox News Sunday. Forecasters keeping an eye on several tropical weather systems.
8: Tropical storm Fay has formed in the North Atlantic, but there are no coastal watches, warnings, or threats to land as of yet. The National Hurricane Center reports Fay is about 450 miles southwest of the Azores with 45-mile-per-hour winds. But forecasters expect wind shear and dry air will weaken the storm before it becomes a threat to the coastal U.S. Meanwhile, in the Pacific, Tropical Storm Otis southwest of the Baja Peninsula is expected to strengthen into a hurricane. Some meteorologists are more worried about a tropical disturbance in Vest 99E. Fueled by a strong El Nino, the thunderstorm system could bring heavy rain and winds to Puerto Vallarta and Mazatlan before dumping moisture in New Mexico, Arizona, or Colorado later this week. I'm Jennifer King.
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5: From the Foreign Desk, Germany's Chancellor Friedrich Merz says he will be staying on as Germany's leader despite significant losses in state elections. Correspondent Karen Chamas.
12: German Chancellor Friedrich Merz has said he plans to stay in office despite his party's losses in two state elections. Merz's centre-right Christian Democratic Union Party got just 5% of the votes in Mecklenburg, Western Pomerania, its worst result since World War II.
13: Es ist ein Desaster.
12: Merz called the result a disaster, but remains committed to his reform agenda and insisted on finishing his term as chancellor. He argued that the losses are proof that difficult reforms are ever more urgent. The Anti-Migration Alternative for Germany Party, or AfD, made significant gains in both elections. I'm Karen Chamas.
5: 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The Pentagon destroys a small boat in the Caribbean. More from Laura Winters.
14: U.S. Southern Command taking out the boat suspected of being used to smuggle drugs. Four people killed as the Trump administration continues to target alleged traffickers in Latin America. To date, at least 231 narco-terrorists killed in 69 strikes along known drug smuggling routes. The president's goal to slow the flow of drugs coming into our country and cut down on deadly overdoses claiming American lives. Laura Winters reporting.
5: 18 suspects who were arrested in the July 2021 killing of Haitian President Jovenel Moïse being extradited to the U.S. It marked the end of a drawn-out judicial process in Haiti for a killing that truly shocked the troubled Caribbean country. Those suspects will be facing trial in Florida. More on these stories at townhall.com.
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16: 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Today we'll see a high of 66 with a low of 46. On Monday, a high of 64 with a low of 42. Tuesday, a high of 66 with a low of 44. And Wednesday, a high of 67 with a low of 49. And a chance of showers in the evening. This has been your weekly weather forecast for KBRF News Talk 1250.
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1: Hey, the Stones went straight back to Motown for this one, covering the Temptations' 1966 smash hit on their 1974 album, It's Only Rock and Roll. Say, how would you feel about being operated on by a robot with no surgeon at the controls? DARPA is putting up $3.5 million to help develop autonomous robotic surgeons designed for battlefields, where wounded soldiers may not be able to reach a human surgeon in time. At first, these machines would work alongside doctors, but the ultimate goal is much bigger. Robots capable of assessing an injury, planning the operation, and performing complex trauma surgery on their own. And DARPA says the technology could eventually move beyond the battlefield into hospitals, disaster zones, and remote communities. So the question may soon be, would you trust a machine with a scalpel and your life? You can read more of this story in the news section up at coasttocoastam.com. And coming up on the next Coast to Coast AM with George Norrie, first, two legendary women, one remarkable mystery. Investigative author Mark Shaw uncovers a surprising connection between journalist Dorothy Kilgallen and missing aviation pioneer Amelia Earhart. What did Kilgallen know? Then, Jeffrey Simmons takes us inside the astonishing complexity of life and asks a provocative question. Can evolution alone really explain all of this? Or is there evidence of design? Two very different mysteries. Tonight on Coast to Coast AM with George Norrie. After 70 years of encounters, Arla Williams believes Sasquatch is far more mysterious than an undiscovered ape. So, what exactly are they? Perhaps we'll find out next on Coast to Coast AM.
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0: And we are back with Arla Collette Williams, the author of My Life with the Hairy People. So, Arla, if Sasquatch are not, just mere flesh and bone or some previously undiscovered species of ape or some other humanoid, what exactly are they?
1: Well, they came here from someplace else. So that would make them star people as well. We all came here from somewhere else. And, you know, the reality of that is, where did we actually come from? We were put here, basically, in the beginning, if you're looking at it through a biblical standpoint, but they are star people as well. They do love this earth. They love this third dimension reality. They don't have to live it, but they love being a part of it.
0: And is that, so you're saying that, that Sasquatch are essentially extraterrestrial?
1: Yeah, they came here from someplace else.
0: Have they communicated to you this, or how did you come to know this?
1: Well, my grandmother talked about it as well as they have. Kashima's talked a lot about different aspects of this. I've never actually asked them, like, where are you from? You know, that's not an important thing to me. Now, Kashima did tell me that he had come from Shamuna, which is, I think, loosely the place of two moons. But as far as all of them, it's just not something I needed to know. And I think sometimes people get upset with me because there's a lot of things that for me are irrelevant for me to know. And, you know, I'm not trying to prove anything. I'm just sharing, you know, my experiences. I don't need to know.
0: But aren't you curious as to where they came from and how long they've been here?
1: Well, actually, no. I'm not curious as to where they came from. That's a human thing to always want to know. Where did you come from? You know, in my life, I want to know, even with people, who are you now? You know, that's the person I want to know. We put so much emphasis on where we came from as if it's going to be a measure of who we are. I was told as well that they didn't all come from the same place, that they had come from different, very similar environments. And I, no, I did not ask that question. It, like I said, that's irrelevant to me. You know, I like my relationship with them. And it doesn't matter to me in that relationship where they came from. And it's the same with people that I have a relationship with. Wherever they come from, that's okay, but it's not like that's going to have a big importance in my relationship with them.
0: How about how they got here or why they're here? Has that been communicated to you?
1: Well, there are many indigenous stories as well that tell you that they are here to help humans, to live in a better way, to be a better person. Excuse me. And what I've been told is they came here, to do that. Now, they were here before humans were, but they still were here to help humans in many ways. They love the earth. They love, like I said, this 3D existence of how the earth is. And humans aren't very good stewards of the earth. And that's something that they can help us with, is to understand those things.
0: And it's been cited by a number of Sasquatch experiencers, let's say, researchers, that Sasquatch is often seen, not often, sometimes seen in the vicinity of a UAP or a UFO. What can you tell me about that? Is there a connection there?
1: Oh, there definitely is a connection. But if you go back to indigenous stories, there's many of them who talk about that the star people are relatives. And, you know, I'm not talking like brother and sister as we see brother and sister, but that they are all connected. And it is the same with them and the Sasquatch people. There are many, many star people from different places who have been here on this earth for a very long time. And many of them, and many humans now, are connecting with them. And, you know, you talk about, well, disclosure. Well, all disclosure is going to do is tell you that the government knew this, some things. It's not really going to tell you who they are. And, you know, what is their purpose in doing this? And from all my understanding, that they are here to help humanity and to help this earth as well. And it is when we open our mind, shift our paradigm, and open our heart that this whole reality opens to us, and there is so much more we know and understand when we can do that.
0: How do they intend to help humanity? Because again, so few people are privileged enough to not only see a Sasquatch, but to interact with them, even rarer still. How are they intending to help us?
1: They help us in many ways. They help us through stories, through indigenous stories. They help us to understand things, their teachings about them. In the last 17 years, there has been an explosion of people who are having contact with them. And 17 years ago on Facebook, there might have been a couple of groups where you could openly talk like I do. All of the other groups were pretty much a Gigantopithecus or relic hominid. But this has grown. People have opened up more to this. And as more people talk about them, that brings that awareness. So, you know, I know a lot of people. I am not special. I'm not the only one, you know, who has a connection with them. There are so many people that do. And in doing that, then our life as we live it does influence other people. It's not an intentional thing to influence others, but it is what happens when a person begins to change, and that affects all of humanity.
0: So just to be clear, are Sasquatch and star people two separate phenomena, or are they the same?
1: Well, that, I guess that depends on what you mean by separate. They are their own beings. You can say species, but that's kind of a word that doesn't really describe how it is, but it is a word that humans understand. Because you've got all different kinds of star people as well. And so you've got all of these different ones who come from somewhere else, but who come to this earth to help us. And one of the things that people have done through the years, and you can point a finger at many different entities, if you want to call them that, as to why. Why have we been so afraid? Why do we fear Sasquatch? Number one is because you don't know their nature, how they really are. You go to YouTube and you listen to all these videos of people talking about them being monsters, trying to get into their house, things like that. And I tell people all the time, you know, if they want to get in your house, they can get in your house. There, if they come up and rattle your doorknob, that's just something that they're doing. They're not trying to get into your house. If they wanted into your house, they would get into your house. And
0: but some people do report having encounters with Sasquatch that are not particularly nice, like aggressive behavior, for example. I mean, what do you say about that? Can Sasquatch get violent with humans?
1: I always tell people that they're big, they're hairy, and they're loud. And we don't understand their nature. Humans fear things that they don't understand or that are different than them. And that's been a big thing, you know, that I've tried to do, is to help people to begin to understand that. One of the things that Kashima had said to me was, do not put your thoughts as a human onto how we should be. So, and that's what we do. We look at something and that's scary because it's not acting like we're acting. And there's a quick story that I always use to illustrate that. I was in the Kamish Mountains camping, and we were sitting around the fire one night. There was a young man there. He and I had talked during the day. He told me that he didn't know who they really were, and he was afraid that they would hurt him. And so later that evening, that's around midnight, which I do a lot, I get up and walk off into the woods or down the road or whatever. And that particular night, I was walking down this one lane kind of sandy, rocky road. And as I walked away from the fire, he said, "Miss Arla, can I go with you?" And I said, "Sure, come on." So we were walking. We didn't have a flashlight. There was enough light to see, and especially the road. And so we were just walking, and we heard very heavy bipedal footsteps coming towards us and walking inside the tree line. And it got closer and closer, and at one point, it stopped. I stopped. I was just standing there listening to see if I would hear anything. And he asked me, he says, "Are you afraid?" And I said, "No, I'm not afraid." And he grabbed me, grabbed my arm and got up close to me. And he said, are you afraid? And I said, no, I'm not afraid. Are you afraid? And he grabbed my arm with his other hand and he said, yes, I don't know what it's going to do to me. So if you took a report, the very same incident, I get up from the fire, I walk down the road, I hear heavy bipedal footsteps coming towards me. I stop and I listen. His is, I get up from the fire, I walk down the road, we stop. This large thing is making heavy footsteps and is coming towards us, and I don't know what it's going to do to me. The very same.
0: Right, about perspective. It's a matter of perspective.
1: Yeah, and understanding that, no, they're like us in ways and not like us in ways, which is what my grandmother taught me. There are things about them that are like us, and then there are things that are not like us. Now, will they push you if you're out? Yeah, they'll do that. But if they were such horrible monsters, there would, you know, people would be killed right and left, but that's not happening. And yes, it could be very scary to have one come to your door and rattle your door if you don't understand their nature.
0: All right. Well, we're going to try and delve further into understanding their nature. On the other side, we're also going to open up the phone lines and take questions and comments for Arla Collette Williams, the author of My Life with the Hairy People. And we'll also discuss more about the Star People and the connection between the Star People and Sasquatch. My name is Richard Serrett. 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

0: I'm John Scott. Ukrainian forces fired more than 1,000 drones at Russia overnight, including hundreds that were launched toward Moscow as the Kremlin was wrapping up the third and last day of its parliamentary elections. Moscow's mayor described the wave of drones as the largest ever drone attack on the Russian capital. Reporters from CNN, MS Now, and Politico have been denied entry to the White House one day after President Trump announced that he was borrowing the outlets over what he called a pattern of fake news. Quarterback injuries Sunday in the NFL. The Commanders' Jaden Daniels dislocated his left elbow in a 37-20 loss to the Cowboys. Chicago Bears quarterback Caleb Williams left the team's 9-3 loss to Minnesota in the fourth quarter with a right hamstring injury. This is SRN News.
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3: It's now time for your weekly weather forecast on KBRF News Talk 1250. Today we'll see a high of 66 with a low of 46. On Monday, a high of 64 with a low of 42. Tuesday, a high of 66 with a low of 44. And Wednesday, a high of 67 with a low of 49, and a chance of showers in the evening. This has been your weekly weather forecast for KBRF News Talk 1250.
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1: Hey there, welcome back. Here's a reminder that the moon is still changing. NASA has discovered a brand new crater that simply wasn't there 2 years ago. Sometime in 2024, an asteroid or comet, roughly the size of a 3 to 6 story building, slammed into the moon, blasting out a crater 720 feet across and 141 feet deep. And this wasn't some ancient impact we've only just noticed. Scientists compared the before and after pictures. The collision was so violent it disturbed the lunar surface for miles and created a 4-mile-wide cold spot around the crater. NASA says an impact this big may happen only once a century, and this one happened practically yesterday. Check out the rest of the story in the news section of at coasttocoastam.com. You've spent plenty of late nights listening to George Norrie explore the unexplained. Now you can watch him do it. Strange Universe with George Norrie goes after the really big questions: UFOs, consciousness, ancient mysteries, life after death, and what might be waiting just beyond what we think we know. 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Same George, bigger universe. What if finding Sasquatch isn't about tracking footprints or setting up trail cameras? 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

0: Arla, in addition to seeing and having relationships with Sasquatch, have you also encountered different types of star people?
1: Yes. There is a group that I am connected to. They are from various places, and they are here primarily working with the elements of the earth, helping with the water and the land and the air and other things, helping to try and counteract what we're doing to those things. But they are also a part of helping to raise the consciousness of humanity. And there is an Arcturian who I am connected to. He has told me that I can call him Ishmael. He also let me know that they do not have to have names, but since I am a human, I can call him that so that I have a reference for him if I'm talking about him. And there are different things that he has brought forward in what they are doing for humanity within the earth as well. There is such a movement now to get back to nature. And that's such a healing thing for people as well. It's really a simple thing, but in connecting back to the elements, we begin to see our life in a different way. And, you know, a basic story is if you have a fire, let's say you're camping, you have a fire, everyone's sitting around the fire, you find yourself just gazing into the fire in a peaceful way, or you're having fun, people are laughing. And these are things that are very healing and actually help to raise the vibrations of those who are involved in this. And it works the same way with feeling the air that we breathe, which we consider wind, how good it feels if it's cold, if a warm wind blows, or if it's hot, if a cool breeze comes across, and how good it feels to just get in the water. And these are things that are helping people connect back to the essence, I guess, of who they are. And from everything that I've taught and been taught and believe, we are actually love. That is our vibration. And that is something that humanity is learning in this third dimensional world, which is a very basic world of what man perceives as good and bad, evil and not evil. When the truth is that those things only exist in this third dimension. And so that's something that the star people and the Sasquatch are doing to help us.
0: Are the Arcturians and the Sasquatch, are they aware of each other?
1: Oh, very much so. All of these are aware of each other. It's not like, well, you know, we don't know you. That's the thing with them and the Sasquatch people. The Sasquatch people are still linked to each other cosmically, consciously. And so when you connect with one, when one, you know, becomes a part of what you're doing, all of them have that understanding of that.
0: All right, let's go to the phones. We're going to say hi to a first-time caller. Sean is in Las Vegas this morning. Sean, welcome to Coast AM. Good morning.
2: Hi, Richard. How are you?
0: Very well, thank you. Go ahead.
2: So my grasp on Sasquatch, I've had a few friends have encounters in different parts of the nation. But I don't think it's, I think it's a physical being. I don't think
0: okay.
2: it's linked to
0: Why
2: any
0: do you believe
2: type
0: that?
2: Of... Well, I believe that because I guess I would say it was physically there. It just didn't show up. It just... I can give you a couple of examples. A buddy of mine used to go up to, a large camp in towards the Redwood area in Northern California, and he stepped out of his tent, looked to his right, and he saw the creature, if you want to call it that. But he said it basically, it was the scariest moment in his life as far as how he felt. And it saw him, he saw him. And within seconds, this creature ran up a hill that is just not capable of a human to do.
0: All right. And thank you for that, Sean. Did you have any comment, Arla? His contention is that these are physical creatures.
1: They are flesh
0: they can be
1: and
0: both.
1: Blood. Yes, they can be both. And I totally understand what he's saying about his friend and it being terrifying. You know, like I said, they are big, they're hairy, and they're loud. And for so many people, they're a myth. They shouldn't be there. This being that looks like just should not be in their reality. And so that is scary. But they can be both. We can be both. And, it's understanding that you are right. They are flesh and blood, but they are just more than flesh and blood.
0: All right, Sean, thank you for that. Let's say hi to Linda in Washington State. Linda, good morning. Welcome to Coast. Go ahead.
3: Good morning, Richard. Thank you for getting me in. In Graham Hancock's book, Entangled, there were two girls that were trying to save race from one of the girls' ancient worlds and the other girl's modern world. They were trying to save these uglies, they called them, from being wiped out by an evil man named Jack, who was trying to rid their whole existence. And a blue lady from the stars told the girl from the modern world that they were the Neanderthals and that we had to come full circle with them in this modern world.
0: All right. Arlo, what do you make of that theory that Sasquatch may be somehow related to the Neanderthals?
1: Well, you know, I can't say that they weren't at one point. Not all of them are, and it wouldn't be a bad thing if they were. So the thing about when we began to try to understand where they come from, again, you know, we look for reasons. Now, I'm not negating this story at all. I don't know this story. But the one thing I don't do, no matter what someone tells me, I don't negate their stories or tell them that this story is not right. There becomes that reality factor in all of this. In life, we are co-creators of this reality that we're living in. And so each person may have a little different story than another person. And, you know, that doesn't negate the other person. It doesn't make one person right and the other person wrong. It's all an understanding of how everything is unfolding.
0: All right, Linda, thank you for the call. We're going to go west of the Rockies, and Ted is traveling in his big red truck. Ted, good morning. Welcome to Coast.
4: Good morning, Richard and Arlen. Richard, always aghast listening to your inquisitive hostiness. And, you know, this whole scenario is reminding me of I was able to shoot a commercial one time, Breathing Fire, for Barry Sonnenfeld, who was also the director of Men in Black. And I'm so reminded of the scene there where they're monitoring all the people from different places. I had a question for Arlen. Arlen, I'd really love to meet a Bigfoot, or preferably Bigfeet. Geographically, where would you recommend I go camping? And please keep me online as I'm

0: care whether or not you have an encounter or not. And like I said, you can look up sighting databases and see where, you know, someone seen one or, you know, whatever. But the main thing when you begin to go out and you're wanting to have this encounter is to, when you go, be respectful. No matter where you're going to go, be respectful of the place around you. Open your mind to this. Shift your paradigm and open your heart and just be you. And when you go, wherever you go, just be open to whatever, whether you hear what people call a stick snap or, you know, a tree knock or a howl or whatever, and just talk to them. I talk out loud to them. You know, you can telepath if that's something that you do, but I like to talk out loud to them. And, you know, so I would introduce myself, you know, hi, I'm Arla and I'm here because, and they will know your heart when you're out there. They very well can read us and know what our intentions are. And it's all about where you are. You know, their vibrations are different than ours. So there are things that you can do to raise your vibrations, which is a simple thing, is to just look where you are. This is so beautiful. Feel that beauty and open your heart up. Think about something that you really love and think about how that makes you feel, and then share that feeling with everything around you. This changes you when you do those things, and it makes it easier to connect with them or to have a sighting.
1: Ted, thank you for the call. Good luck on your Sasquatch encounter. Will Sasquatch appear to you in places we might not expect? For example, maybe in an urban setting or maybe inside your house?
0: Oh, yes. Yeah, very much so. The hairy kids are always messing around my house doing things. Of course, I live, you know, out in the woods too, but they can be anywhere they choose to be. They do not have to have a forest. I've talked to so many people across the United States, for sure, in deserts, in Kansas, in wheat growing and corn growing areas. They are there too, and people are seeing them. Some people are having a connection with them. So they can be as interdimensional any place they want to be.
1: Arla, great speaking with you again tonight, rather. Thank you so much for this. For George Norrie, George Knapp, Connie Willis, Lisa Gar, Rich Barra, Ryan Recker, Tom Danheiser, Dan Galani, Gina Salvati, Michael Cozio, Donna Walker, and Lex Lonehood, I'm Richard Serrett. Thank you for your ears and your voices, your beautiful voices. Until next time, so long for now.

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4: News this hour from Town Hall. I'm John Scott. The conflict between Saudi Arabia and Iran-backed Houthi forces has sharply escalated. That's after a missile attack targeted Riyadh and Saudi oil infrastructure. Although Saudi Arabia said the missile was intercepted, explosions and a fire were reported near Riyadh's airport, while the Houthis claimed responsibility for attacks on sensitive sites in Riyadh and Aramco facilities in Yanbu. The U.S. warned the fighting could escalate and advised Americans to reconsider travel to the region. As artificial intelligence panic grows, one prominent Trump advisor urging the administration not to overreact.
5: Anthropic CEO Dario Amodei warns that advanced AI may pose serious risks. But David Sachs pushes back, arguing companies shouldn't use fear to demand cartels or government approval before launching products. Sachs says existing antitrust and product liability laws are enough, and that Washington should avoid unnecessary regulation. The bigger danger, he says, may be falling behind China. For President Trump, the message is simple. Keep America innovating and let Congress handle the rest. Richard Boyd reporting.
4: The White House says its government-wide fraud crackdown is delivering major results for American taxpayers.
6: The Trump administration's fiscal year 2026 task force docket reports some $245 billion in estimated fraud recovery since January of 2025. Officials say just under $63 billion in fraud was stopped on an annualized basis, with $59 billion recovered through indictments and settlements. The docket lists 25 documented actions, including charges, suspensions, and new policies. Bernie Bennett reporting.
4: A big Sunday night football matchup, Kansas City and Indianapolis in overtime. In Kansas City, the Chiefs pull it out. In overtime, over the Colts, the final 33-30. More on these stories from townhall.com.
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4: The Texas Department of Transportation has paused issuing permits for flock cameras. A and other automated license plate readers along state roads.
9: The decision directed by Governor Greg Abbott doesn't affect cameras already installed. The agency confirmed the pause on Thursday. The cameras scan vehicles to compile license plate data, raising privacy concerns. Abbott's late August order blocked state funding for these cameras, leading to hundreds being shut down. City councils and county commissions have also unplugged cameras due to privacy concerns and misuse by law enforcement. Keith Peters reporting.
4: Archaeologists in San Antonio doing excavation work have apparently found a second Battle of the Alamo cannonball. It's connected to the 1836 conflict with Mexico. The newly uncovered cannonball appears to be largely undisturbed since that battle nearly two centuries ago. News at townhall.com. James Tallarico's lead in the Texas Senate May race may not be as strong as media reports suggest, and new questions are putting his campaign under pressure.
10: Some political observers are challenging a Siena poll showing Tallarico ahead of Ken Paxton, citing its small sample size. They question Tallarico's claims of rejecting billionaire and dark money, pointing to high-dollar donors and Hollywood fundraisers. And an undercover video appears to show a pro-Tallarico PAC paying organizers $25 per voter contacted, raising possible legal concerns. Paxton is demanding answers as the Texas Senate battle heats up. Bob Agner reporting.
4: Several of the nation's largest left-leaning voter engagement and racial justice organizations are facing steep funding shortfalls and staffing cutbacks. Their financial woes are surfacing just as voting is getting underway now for the midterm election. More on these stories at townhall.com.
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0: America all the time. 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
1: It's probably dark out where you are right now, I'd imagine, right? Well, like, how does he know that? Well, it's pretty obvious if we're on at 5 a.m. to 6 a.m. early morning drive Eastern. Jim, thank you for clarifying that. What an honor to be back on the radio. I am Dan Bongino. This is the Bongino Report AM. Of course, if there's an AM, there's got to be a Bongino Report PM too, which there is. We are on an afternoon drive on stations around the country. Our podcast is live at 10 a.m. Eastern time. Thank you, producer Jim, for clarifying that there are time zones in the United States. You're an invaluable asset to the show. Some of you are meeting producer Jim for the first time. He is my ally in this. He is the Ed McMahon to the Johnny Carson, although I'm not nearly as funny as Johnny. Jim may be as funny as Ed, but I'm not really sure. You'll be hearing a lot of producer Jim. Jim, why don't you just say hello to people so they recognize your voice?
2: Hello, America. It's glad to be back.
1: I know you're glad to be back. I can't do radio without Jim. That was my only stipulation. With Westwood One, you know, we're not, well, I can't do a show without producer Jim. I have never been on the radio with my own show early in the morning in these hours. However, I have done an inordinate amount of early morning radio before, guest hosting for others. So I wanted this spot so badly. And I want to say thank you to all the people who have performed valiantly in this spot prior. We love it. Early morning radio is nothing like it to set off your day. So just for some of you out there who may not know who I am, which is understandable, I'm not President Donald Trump with 99% name ID around the world. My name is Dan Bongino. For those, again, who don't know me, I was a Secret Service agent, NYPD police officer. I was the deputy director of the FBI for the first year of the Trump presidency. Had a podcast for a really long time, had a radio show before I went to the FBI in the 12-3 spot. So, yeah, blah, blah, blah. You know, if you want, I don't want to bore you with the details of my life, but I feel like it's important to give a little bit of background in case you know nothing about me, which, again, is understandable. You know, I have a real soft spot for radio, but specifically for early morning radio, because that's where I got my start. The great WMAL in Washington, D.C., and WCBM in Baltimore. I used to live in the state of Maryland, and they used to ask me to guest host quite a bit in early morning radio. And I remember driving in, doing WMAL, and it was about 4 o'clock in the morning because they would do an hour of pre-show and they had moved the show back. I think originally the early morning radio began at 6 a.m. and then they moved it back to 5. So you'd have to be there by 4 or so, which meant you had to leave at around 3:15 in the morning, which, as you know, if you're a hardworking American, like a trucker on the roads at that time, right, producer Jim, 3:15 is not really waking up. It's almost like never going to sleep. So I would drive in down I-95 I'd go down Ritchie Highway when I lived in Maryland, and I'd see these truckers on the road, Route 50 and elsewhere. And I used to think to myself, gosh, these guys are just the best. Like, these guys and ladies who do this for a living. You know, you go to your supermarket, you just see the stuff appears, right? The bread, the milk, right? The cans of vegetables. You're like, wow, look at this, like magic. It's not the Soviet Union. There's no bare shells. Well, how do you think it got there? And that's the truckers. So early morning radio did a couple things for me. It grounded me in what makes America great, the people who work. And it also allowed me the unbelievable opportunity to start off people's day. So I am Dan Bongino, and it is really a tremendous honor to be here with you on stations all across the country. And I hope you enjoy what we're going to do. In the next segment coming up, I'm going to tell you who we are and the perspective we take on the show so you know what to expect going forward. Because I hope this show is for a lot of folks out there, and I think it will be. We've had a lot of success in the radio in the past, but we are not the doomer gloomer show. If there's bad news, we're going to cover it. We're going to use reason. We're going to be fair about it. We're going to apply the Bongino rule where we wait 24 to 72 hours for drawing a conclusion. But it's not the doomer show. I'm going to talk about why and why I think that's important. You've got a limited amount of time on this planet. We all do. We all do. Talk about the bad news, fix the problems out there. But focusing relentlessly on the bad news while ignoring the good news is a good way to end up 6 feet deep and depressed all the time. And we're not going to do that. Again, it's such a tremendous honor to be here with you. I really appreciate it. Welcome to the Bongino Report AM. We're going to have a lot of great mornings together going forward. Folks, we'll be right back.
0: The Bongino Report AM.
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1: Welcome back to the Bongino Report AM, the first show. It's always great to be part of the first show because one of the things we do with the podcast and the radio show is, and I just have to be candid with you, I took this from Rush Limbaugh. Why? Because it's better to copy genius than create mediocrity, right, Producer Jim? But we are going to be covering news of the day in the morning. And I said to you before the break, one of the things I think I am obliged to give you is kind of the BHAG. I went to business school and I have a rule about your education. P1 listeners to the afternoon show who are joining us for the first time know what that rule is. If you're mentioning your education and bragging about it, you are probably a moron. So we ask for a dispensation. So Jim, can we please get a pass this time? Cause it's relevant.
2: Yes, you have a pass.
1: Okay. Thank you, sir. We don't ask for a lot of them. In business school, you learn about this thing called a BHAG, right? A big, hairy, audacious goal. So the big, hairy, audacious goal of this show is not to leave you every morning in your early morning drive and morning drive time depressed about the state of America. God gave you your life at this time in this place, and I sincerely, candidly, frankly, honestly, genuinely, authentically believe this, that if there was ever a time to be alive, and I mean a great time to be alive, in an era of human prosperity, human ingenuity, you are alive in that time right now. And I'm not going to sit here every day and dwell endlessly on just doomer, gloomer, black pill stuff. If there's bad news, again, we'll report it. We get a bad inflation number. Of course, we're going to talk about it. But there is so much going on right now. And let me put some meat on that bone, because it's one thing to talk about it, and it's another thing to produce what we call receipts. Receipts are what? Receipts are evidence. Evidence of a purchase, evidence of a transaction. Me telling you things are really good. We have problems, no doubt, serious problems. We always have. We're fallible human beings. There's always going to be problems. Scarce resources, how we allocate them, governing systems that don't work. There's always going to be problems. But I'm telling you that I believe that if I had a choice to be alive at any point in human history, I want to be alive right now. Why is that? Why do you believe that? Well, if you do listen to the podcast, you know we covered this last week. And this was, to be clear, this was just the news from last week. Just from last week. The poverty rate. In other words, you know, for maybe some of the liberals listening, we have a tough time digesting this stuff, meaning the number of poor folks we have in the country is at the lowest recorded rate in United States history. I don't know, call me crazy, but I would call that a piece of good news. Jim, no? Good news?
2: Yeah, yes.
1: Maybe. Lowest in recorded American history. What came out last week? Median household income for the liberals. In other words, the amount of money people are earning as a household. Mom, dad, the folks who live in the household, just hit a record high. By the way, inflation adjusted. Inflation, meaning in real money and buying power, of a staggering $87,000 roughly and a half dollars per household. $87,000. We're closing in rapidly in the Trump era on a median average household income. We're closing in on a six-figure income in the average. The highest ever recorded. Again, producer Jim, it's the early morning. Is that good news on the way in?
2: That is good news.
1: That is good news, sir. That is good news. There's a bug in my office. I just noticed that. Big one. It's one of those Florida bugs. Don't worry. I've got it under control. I'm no Indiana Jones.
2: Flies you used to do battle with?
1: Yeah, no. This is a bigger one. It's not. See, now you're bringing up stuff that P1s know about. It was a great Fox clip on it. Here's another one. Again, just came out last week or the week prior to that. The FBI released its crime statistics for the year. We have the lowest murder rate and violent crime rates recorded in over 90 years. Again, producer Jim, does that sound like a good thing?
2: It's a good thing.
1: Sounds like it to me. Here, I'll throw just a couple more at you. Why I believe you're living in the golden era of politics. We have problems to fix. Point stipulated. Judge, point stipulated. Who's the judge? You all. It's your show. I can only listen to it once. The show's for you. Jobless claims. In other words, people who don't have a job, who are claiming unemployment. The lowest numbers we've recorded in decades. People having jobs is a really, really good thing. It's a really good thing. Producer Jim, good thing? Jobs?
2: Good thing.
1: Good thing. You like your job? You like working? I like my job. I love it. One more.
2: You love it so much, you've taken several.
1: I know, it's insane. This is in the last 2 years. I've been your FBI deputy director, started my podcast, started an afternoon radio show, started a morning radio show. I like working. It's a really good thing. Here's one more. People admitted into the country illegally at the border. Zero for 16 straight months. I thought we couldn't control the border. President Trump says, not only can we, but we will. More good news coming up on the optimistic, happy show, the Bongino Report AM. I really hope you enjoy it. The show's for you. I can only listen to it once. Well, maybe with producer Jim, we can listen to it twice. We'll be right back.
0: The Bongino Report AM.
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0: If you're looking for bad news, today's not that show. There is some bad news we cover. Told you last week there was Mr. Apocalypse, the AI is going to kill us all. We covered it. We covered it. We did our job, right? That's our job, to get you good news, bad news, and kind of find out what is good, what's bad, and where there's a happy middle ground. I can't repeat this enough. I don't understand why Republican voter enthusiasm is not through the roof right now. I don't understand. And I'm not talking about little things either. We have an unbelievable message. I'm going to help out the Republicans running for office. Pay attention. Take notes. Got a notebook in front of me. If this were Barack Obama, or if this were President Joe Biden, and you saw this series of headlines, I'm just asking the question, would you be excited or not? Fair question, correct? Let's go with headline number one. Reuters. Reuters is not known for their pro-Trump headlines. U.S. poverty rate dips to lowest on record, Census Bureau says. Look at the date. It's kind of important. September 16th, 2026. So who's the president on September 16th, 2026? Donald Trump. He is a Democrat. No, Republican. So just this alone. Wouldn't you like to be the president when the, quote, U.S. poverty rate dips to the lowest on record? I thought everything was terrible. I thought the doomers and the pillars told you nothing is happening. We're all going to die. Teach these Republicans a lesson. And don't. What lesson are you trying to teach them? We want the poverty rate higher? Think of how amazing it would be if I'm the president and the U.S. poverty is, quote, the lowest on record. This is from freaking Reuters. They don't even like the boss. I'm out there. People with palm fronds are like this. We've got enough of them down here. You want some palm fronds? Come to Florida. That's not it. That's not it. There's more. It's like the ShamWow. Wait, there's more.
1: A lot more ahead, folks. We'll be right back.
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0: was this true the other day? Not only is your economy on fire right now, motoring along, your streets are the safest they've ever been. I don't care if I had a role in it or not. It doesn't matter. It's the president's leadership. He picked the people. He enacted the plan. FBI reports record decrease in violent crime. Violent crime plummets across the country. Killings and other violent crimes dropped sharply in 2025. 2025 had biggest violent crime drop in 90 years. If you alone ran on this, you're doing just peachy. No less the lowest poverty rate. And then this, I thought we were all worried about the border, the citizenry. The border was chaotic and open. It was a complete show, rhymes with hit, under Joe Biden. President Trump comes into office, and now we have, look at this, September 16, 2026. That just sounds like it just happened. Trump's DHS hit 16 straight months with zero releases at the border. That sounds like a big freaking deal to me, man. What are Republicans running for office complaining about? I don't understand what the problem is. Joe Biden, during his disastrous presidency, the Afghanistan withdrawal, the open border, freaking 9% inflation we had not seen since the Jimmy Carter stagflation era. Joe Biden didn't do that bad in the midterms. Why? Because some Democrats were like full steam ahead, damn the freaking torpedoes. They showed up and voted no matter what. I don't understand the apathy on our side for a record that is like, here was Joe Biden on the evil scale. Here's Donald Trump on like the good side angel scale. And our people aren't excited. Man, I don't know, folks. It's like, I'm a little perplexed about the whole thing. Now, we were told by the left-wing media, remember during the 2020 election when we righteously questioned a mass mail-in ballot, COVID unprecedented electoral campaign where we've never seen mass ballots on this scale? And we all said, hey, man, that doesn't sound like it's going to be that secure. You had every right to ask those questions. What were we called? Anyone remember? We were all called election deniers. Remember that? You remember that? There's more on this, but let's take a quick break.
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2: 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Today we'll see a high of 66 with a low of 46. On Monday, a high of 64 with a low of 42. Tuesday, a high of 66 with a low of 44. And Wednesday, a high of 67 with a low of 49. And a chance of showers in the evening. This has been your weekly weather forecast for KBRF News Talk 1250.
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4: With SRN News, I'm John Scott. Yemen's Houthis say they've attacked sensitive sites in the Saudi capital Riyadh with missiles and drones hours after flames and a large plume of smoke were seen near the city's main airport. While the Iranian-backed Houthis have launched repeated attacks against Saudi Arabia since July, these attacks appear to be their first reported strike on Riyadh. An Immigration and Customs Enforcement officer shot and wounded a man during a traffic stop in Austin, Texas. The Venezuelan working for DoorDash was in the country illegally. He was taken to the hospital, listed in serious but stable condition. Reporters from CNN, MS Now, and Politico have been denied access to the White House. The actions escalated President Trump's long-running efforts to restrict news coverage by journalists because of their coverage, which he called fake news. This is SRN News.
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0: Kamala Harris is already claiming there's going to be cheating and all stuff. The election hasn't even happened yet. So clearly the left-wing media is going to call her an election denier, right? No. You want these people in charge? Or lowest poverty rate, lowest crime rates, zero admittances of illegals at the border. Well, who do you want in charge? I've never been to the border, but I've never been to Europe. You're not the Europe czar. You're the freaking border czar. Here's Kamala Harris, already claiming there's going to be cheating. Left-wing media, they'll say nothing. Guaranteed. Check this out.
1: Hey, everybody. So today is National Voter Registration Day, and I have two requests of you. Number one, please check your voter registration status. I know you're pretty sure that you are registered, but you know they've been cheating out there. They've been purging voter rolls. So please check your voter registration status. And then number two, text everyone on your group chat and let them know I asked you to ask them to check their voter registration status. We got to win. There's so much at stake, and we got to be too big to rig. They're going to try and cheat. Let's be too big to rig.
0: I thought you're not allowed to say that. Is she not an election denier? Folks, we're just asking questions, man. I had to read this story twice because this is even more good news. I told you that your choices are Kamala Harris, that Democrat party, or the Republican party led by President Trump. Lowest poverty rate on record, crime getting crushed, murder rate getting crushed, border down to zero, manufacturing back. I've got a whole section here of not just good news, but amazing news. That's not even it to the beginning. I've got more. We live in the greatest country on earth, thankfully, America, where even in its worst moments, we still have a republic and we still have the ability to speak out. We've been under a lot of stress, the four Biden years, the dreadful eight Obama years. We've had weaponized members of the House trying to put President Trump in jail. We've had weaponized attorney generals, weaponized local prosecutors. But folks, compared to the rest of the world, there is no place you want to be alive, and there is no other time you want to be alive than right now. Again, I had to read this twice, and the theme of today's show is, hey, this sounds like a big deal. This sounds like a really big deal. I saw this post on X yesterday by Jennifer Wu that these Chinese companies, because their economy is not as advanced as ours is, that whatever it is, everything from guardrails, consumer lawsuits that keep companies in check and other things, regulations, they don't have a lot of this stuff. China's nowhere close to, contrary to what the doomers will tell, is nowhere close to the advanced economy we are. So these Chinese companies tried to steal this AI model, Claude's capabilities. They accidentally handed the United States their own state secrets instead. Anthropic disclosed that Chinese AI firms didn't just use Claude to generate training data. In one case, a company secretly routed over 300,000 real user requests through Claude over 10 days without the users ever knowing. What came through in that traffic? Surveillance material from a user Anthropic suspects is People's Liberation Army affiliated. Login credentials from engineers at major Chinese state-owned enterprises, probably connected to the Communist Party, most likely. Data from police case management systems and internal details of Chinese AI projects. They loaded all this stuff. He notes, kind of in closing, they were trying to copy an American model. Instead, they built a pipeline to quietly expose Chinese state and military data to a U.S. company. Folks, there has never been a better time to be an American in the golden age of politics right now. However, I told you I would give you the good news, bad news. The bad news that we need to fix is you've seen the China threat. I just discussed it. China apparently made a huge catastrophic tactical error here, disclosing all this information. Not good, but they're not us. I'm not telling you we're not going to make mistakes too. However, we need patriots inside these companies. Folks, I mean it. We need people that love America. I'm not telling you every Democrat out there doesn't love America. That's not what I'm saying. There's, you know, coal miners in West Virginia. Vote Democrat. They love America like you. They just have a different idea. However, the commies and progressives and the blue-haired liberals do not. I say that because going forward, in order for us to not make catastrophic mistakes like this with AI in our economy, we're going to need people who love America first inside these companies. I bring it up because of this Wall Street Journal story, how even this is starting to turn around right now. I mean, in a good way. You said it was going to be good news. This sounds like a big deal, too. There's an article in the Wall Street Journal, Walter Russell Mead. I read often, higher ed will soon get patriotic. He notes how, keep this up a second, guys. He notes how first, how parents, especially in really patriotic areas of the country, the South, you know, Midwest, the Rust Belt, that a lot of these areas, I'm not telling you about patriots everywhere else, but you get the point, that they just don't want to send their kids to woke colleges anymore. They don't really care if it's Harvard or whatever. They don't care. They want their kids to go to college and love America. Secondly, he notes change will likely come from three directions. University-based scientific research has to take national security concerns more seriously. China didn't think of that. Please stay tuned, folks. We'll be right back.
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0: Okay, I wanted to address something quick. And I want to say, I say this with no malicious intent. I want to address something again I addressed earlier about Butler, the Butler assassination attempt, and candidly, all the assassination attempts around President Trump. It's sad we have to talk about it. Like, well, which one? Because this has come up quite a bit, and I want to say clearly and decisively, as clear as scotch tape, I am not in any way mad, disappointed, upset at all about people asking questions at all. Matter of fact, I'm elated. The entire purpose of having a government by consent of the governed, I can't say this clearly enough, is that the government works for us. You should. You're obligated as a dutiful American citizen. I don't care if it's in a podcast, radio, TV, journalist, plumber, HVAC guy, military, you're obligated to ask questions. That's the whole purpose. However, I saw this from a guy I know not that well, but well enough. I, you know, had him on my show quite a bit. I don't think I've ever done his show. Matt Walsh, you know him from the Daily Wire. And the only thing I was disappointed in this tweet is the implication here and the ongoing kind of veiled attacks on my integrity when it comes to these things. FBI dumps bizarre new details about Trump assassination attempt. What else are they hiding? It's, again, I'm not upset at anyone. I can't say this enough at all, not even a little bit. However, they have my number at the Daily Wire. If you're implying that I'm hiding something or, again, have some role in some cover-up, why would I have publicly called for an independent commission, independent of the FBI, to Matt and others? I fully understand why people don't trust government institutions. You don't even need, there's no clarification. I don't trust them. Trust but verify. Independent commission, review all the work. I'm calling for that myself. Please. I think it's a fantastic idea. Congressional hearings on all of it. And at some point, a press conference should happen that I was exaggerating when I said it should be 40 hours long, but I'm not really exaggerating. The press conference should go on, if it has to, all day. Ask every single question you can. However, the information is not new. I don't know why people keep saying this. It was turned over by Cash and I in March. We already showed you the Fox News piece. Why did Grassley's office not release? I don't know. You have to ask them. The records were turned over to Chuck Grassley, senator, in March. You have to ask Chuck Grassley why they didn't. I want to make a couple more points on this again. Again, please continue to ask questions. Please. I'm begging you. I'm imploring everyone. This commission would be a great idea. I think it's an amazing idea. So you can get the answers you need. However, with Matt and others, you could have just asked me and I would have explained how a lot of what was said in the video we did in the podcast, a lot is inaccurate. Again, it was 6 months ago. It's not new. And I really reject these constant attacks on my integrity as if I gave up the greatest job in the world, time with my wife and kids, to go live in a city I'm not really that crazy about, Washington, D.C. I moved out of Maryland and Washington, D.C., the Delmarva area, for a reason. And I somehow went there to be engaged in a cover-up against my good friend, the President of the United States. It's just really out of bounds. You could have just called. I'm the one calling for it. You should have asked. Now, however, I need to explain one more thing. And this is important for everyone. If you actually do your homework, you'll figure out that everyone in the administration who knows me has acknowledged, in many cases publicly, that I was a huge advocate for transparency. Just look it up. Look up my show. We've shown, it doesn't matter. They've acknowledged this publicly. So what you're saying is not true. But second, this is the bad news. And this is where why I'm not mad at anyone. I'm really not. The questions come up often. Well, why don't we know everything? And here's the bad news. Folks, you're never going to know everything in a law enforcement case. Why doesn't the NYPD, New York State Troopers, FBI, and DEA just randomly dump entire criminal files? We have this thing called FBI Vault for you to read everything. I'm going to explain that to you, why there's always going to be an information asymmetry.
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0: The reason you don't have every answer and they don't dump an entire criminal file every time is, I'll just give you an analogy. Maybe it'll make sense. Say there's a bank robbery. The FBI still investigates bank robbery. They're rare, but they do happen. And the guy who robbed the bank emailed an HVAC repairman the day prior to fix his air conditioner. The HVAC repairman, the FBI goes out and investigates and say, hey, I don't know nothing about it. I got an email from this guy, John Smith. He said, my AC's broke. I don't know anything about the bank robbery. I showed up, I fixed it, he paid. That may be in the case file because you usually do an email dump. But you're not going to put out the guy's email and the guy's contact because you investigated it and he has nothing to do with it. And there's nothing that's, you don't want the guy getting doxxed. The guy had nothing to do with it. I can't explain this to you enough, that in the law enforcement space, you want to take your rage out on me and Cash and the administration, everyone else. It would be grossly irresponsible to dump an open file on the internet if we have no evidence whatsoever you were implicated in a crime. I thought this was a republic. To the libertarians out there, who I'm with you. There's no bigger advocate. Look at what we did in the FBI with FISA and other stuff. We didn't have to. We did it because we're so concerned with liberty and freedom. How is this a republic if you even had some brief contact with some person, man or woman, who did something bad, and now your name and address is out there on the internet? There's always going to be an information asymmetry. Always. Sometimes it's a really bad thing. There were information asymmetries at Russiagate that are very real and other stuff, and are subject of an enormous investigation going on, which is now public. But it's not always something nefarious. And the hard truth is, you can't answer every question. I told you these are level 10 problems. I knew when I took this job and put my life on hold to go do it, that I wasn't going to be able to say everything all the time, because some of it was a road to nowhere and we're not going to dox innocent people. But claiming, like, you know, somehow we're involved in some cover up, me, folks, you might as well burn the whole thing down. If we're going to elect people who've been trusted allies with you forever, President Trump, not, I didn't get elected, and they're going to appoint trusted allies, and you think we went in there to engage in some conspiracy to screw you over, I'm sorry. Like, the show is never going to be a home for you, and I'm really sorry you feel that way. All right, moving on. I just... But I do agree that this case and assassination attempts on our president, we need at this point, if we're going to open the kimono, this case, I understand. We're independent commission. I'm advocating it. Review everything. Please check the work. Check the work. I want you to remember, just, you know, moving on to some other stuff, that don't ever forget, like, the work that's being done right now by the administration, forget me and my role or anything else, but the work being done by the Trump administration at the border, on the economy and elsewhere, that, ladies and gentlemen, there are real people involved in this. You know, there are real jobs being created with the new capital expenditure boom and the building in the United States again, the jobless rate being the lowest in American history. I was at a volleyball game for my daughter last night. I ran into this wonderful man. His daughter was playing on the opposing team. He comes up to me and he goes, Dan, you know, people are upset. They just don't know about the good news. You got to spread the word. I said, sir, I got to tell you, I have spread the word. You got to help us spread the word too. 10, 10, and 10. This is just one microphone. We got an election coming up. Jobless rate, lowest in American history. Poverty rates, lowest in American history. Average household income, highest in American history. I'm not telling you we don't have problems. I'm just telling you it's up to you to be Paul Revere too. This guy was such a wonderful man. We had a good 20-minute conversation. I had to go, but I stayed extra time with him. My wife was in a little bit of a rush, but still, well, I shouldn't say blame it. I was in a bit of a rush. I had to get home and do some show prep. So sorry, Paul. I mean, throw her under the bus. But I told him, I go, you have to spread the word too. Crime rate, lowest in U.S. history. Murder rate, lowest. Border crossings at nearly zero. And I want you to remember, this is impacting real people's lives. I saw this on the White House account, the Rapid Response 47 account. I hadn't seen this before. Folks, one of the first things we did over there is we engaged in a massive crackdown on violent crime. By the way, at the direction of President Trump, who was, he didn't care. Blue city, red city, green city. He didn't care. He wants you safe. If you don't believe that, the show's not for you. I'm telling you, it was priority number one. Why do you want to clean up D.C.? One, he's not running again. Two, Washington, D.C. voted like 99.9 repeating decimal against him. And he's sitting there spending his political capital cleaning up blue cities who will never vote for him. Like Memphis. There's more on this, but let's take a quick break.
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0: Memphis, a heavy crime city. So we went down there. It was our first test case for the violent crime crackdown. It was called Operation Viper. You can look it up. It's all public now. We basically cleaned the city out of a large swath of its bad guys. Here's a resident, a real person in real time, saying, hey, man, this made a real impact on our life. We trimmed some of it down in the interest of time. But I want you to remember, this president and his leadership has impacted real people in the real world in real time. Check this out.
1: Public safety should not be up for debate. I don't care if you are a Republican. I don't care if you are a Democrat. We have children. We have regular people that might not even be into politics, that we care about each other's safety. We have to live amongst each other and in these communities. And it shouldn't be up for a debate. We all deserve peace. Our children deserve peace. I went from being pregnant and homeless to my first child being in this home, and we were welcomed with violence. My children deserve peace. And with the Memphis Safe Task Force being here, we've finally been able to get that peace. So with this partnership and with everything that we have going, especially with change.org, this is important to show our voice and to just show care. This is what it's all about. We just care. And if you're an American patriot, if you love this country, caring for our public safety should be number one.
0: I just want to add to that very eloquent minute or so there on how real people's lives are being saved thanks to the leadership of this president. You hear this a lot in politics. I know you do. Like, oh, it's not a political issue. And then what happens? You guys, they go on to bash. Like, this is not a partisan issue. Not getting dead and keeping you alive, the number one rule of the Dan Bongino show, don't get dead, is not a political issue. How many times am I going to say this? President Trump has spent so much political capital cleaning up blue cities where the mayors and the communists in charge hate his guts. Why is he doing this for? He's not running again. This guy cares about you. Attack his politics. You're free to do it. I don't. I like his politics. You're free to do that. But telling me this BS line, like, he doesn't care about you don't care. You're just angry at yourself, and you're taking it out on an administration that cleaned up your streets to the safest levels we've ever seen in American history. Folks, listen to me, man, please. We don't want any more angel moms. What do you mean? Folks, angel moms who have lost their children tragically to illegal immigrant crimes. We don't want any more, correct? We don't want to develop more angel moms. President Trump, his leadership, Tom Homan, Christie, Mark Wayne, how people in the DHS, ICE and CBP, ERO. Folks, the border numbers are like nothing you've ever seen anymore. We honor these heroic patriots, these angel moms who have not just, after this tragedy, given up. They've gone and become advocates. But we don't want any more. We want to stop it. This president is making an impact on real people's lives. The biggest kitchen table issue of all, which are the only issues that matter in politics. The issues people talk about at their kitchen table and vote on, correct? The biggest kitchen table issue of all is public safety and crime. We were told forever, nobody's going to be able to shut down the border. It's impossible. Well, he did. Real people are being affected by this. Real lives are being saved. Thanks so much. I really appreciate it. I'll see you back here tomorrow.

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1: Breaking news this hour for Town Hall. Amrit Thomason. Artificial intelligence will top the agenda when President Trump and Chinese President Xi meet this week in Washington. Meanwhile, the U.S. Treasury chief and China's vice premier discussed the issue at a meeting yesterday in New York.
2: The talks between the U.S. Treasury Secretary Scott Bessent and the Chinese vice premier He Lifeng are to help set the agenda for a meeting between the two leaders in Washington later this week. The U.S. is proposing setting up a notification system for both superpowers to alert the other if AI systems threaten national security. Chinese state media only acknowledged that the meeting had taken place and that AI had been discussed, but gave no further details.
1: The BBC's Laura Bicker. Security is tight as the 81st UN General Assembly convenes tomorrow in New York. Hundreds of heads of state and thousands of high-level support staffers are in Midtown Manhattan. President Trump will address the meeting tomorrow. Today, Mr. Trump sits down with New York City's Mayor Zohran Mamdani.
3: The meeting set for Monday at Gracie Mansion, the mayor's official residence. President Trump travels to the city for the upcoming UN General Assembly. Mamdani's communication director says they'll discuss issues affecting the city. Mamdani is a democratic socialist and has often been a political foil for Republicans. The president called Mamdani a 100% communist lunatic during the mayor's campaign. Their previous meetings have been cordial. John Scott reporting.
1: Anti-ICE protesters were out in force last night in Austin, Texas, after immigration enforcement agents shot and wounded a 28-year-old Venezuelan man. Early results show Russia's ruling pro-Putin party dominating a tightly controlled parliamentary vote. Anti-war parties, they were barred from taking part in the election. Wall Street, the Dow futures, 340 points higher. NASDAQ futures up 338. More on these stories, townhall.com.
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1: An explosion has injured three South Korean military officers inside the heavily fortified demilitarized zone separating the Koreas. South Korea's defense ministry says the explosion occurred today during an unspecified operation. The cause, not immediately clear. South Korean officials say the officers are being treated at a military hospital near the capital, Seoul. No speculation as to whether the explosion may have been caused by a North Korean landmine. The North has added mines, anti-tank barriers, other frontline fortifications in recent months as relations between the countries deteriorate. Britain's Prime Minister Burnham set to meet President Trump for the first time, meeting to take place on the sidelines of the UN General Assembly in New York. Burnham plans to discuss ways to bolster Ukraine's defenses and ease fuel prices that have soared since the U.S.-Israeli war with Iran blocked ships from moving freely through the Strait of Hormuz. News and analysis, townhall.com. Italian Premier Giorgia Meloni planning to limit the number of foreign students in Italian schools and ban the wearing of burqas in class.
6: Buongiorno a tutti.
7: Speaking at a festival organized by her own party's youth movement, Meloni said all immigrants coming to Italy would have to learn the language and culture and respect Italy's rules. She said the measure would also make Italian language lessons compulsory for parents of foreign students having serious difficulties integrating into the school system. Meloni's conservative administration became Italy's longest-serving uninterrupted government since World War II earlier this month, and she's keen to boost her popularity ahead of elections in 2027. I'm Karen Chamas.
1: Fast food bringing China and the U.S. together. American restaurant and beverage chains are rapidly expanding in China. Major Chinese chains trying their luck in the U.S. More on these stories. Town.
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6: 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Today we'll see a high of 66 with a low of 46. On Monday, a high of 64 with a low of 42. Tuesday, a high of 66 with a low of 44. And Wednesday, a high of 67 with a low of 49. And a chance of showers in the evening. This has been your weekly weather forecast for KBRF News Talk 1250.
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1: It's probably dark out where you are right now, I'd imagine, right? Well, like, how does he know that? Well, it's pretty obvious if we're on at 5 a.m. to 6 a.m. early morning drive Eastern. Jim, thank you for clarifying that. What an honor to be back on the radio. I am Dan Bongino. This is the Bongino Report AM. Of course, if there's an AM, there's got to be a Bongino Report PM too, which there is. We are on an afternoon drive on stations around the country. Our podcast is live at 10 a.m. Eastern time. Thank you, producer Jim, for clarifying that there are time zones in the United States. You're an invaluable asset to the show. Some of you are meeting producer Jim for the first time. He is my ally in this. He is the Ed McMahon to the Johnny Carson, although I'm not nearly as funny as Johnny. Jim may be as funny as Ed, but I'm not really sure. You'll be hearing a lot of producer Jim. Jim, why don't you just say hello to people so they recognize your voice?
2: Hello, America.
1: Glad to be back. I know you're glad to be back. I can't do radio without Jim. That was my only stipulation. With Westwood One, you know, I can't do a show without producer Jim. I have never been on the radio with my own show early in the morning in these hours. However, I have done an inordinate amount of early morning radio before, guest hosting for others. So I wanted this spot so badly. And I want to say thank you to all the people who have performed valiantly in this spot prior. We love it. Early morning radio is nothing like it to set off your day. So just for some of you out there who may not know who I am, which is understandable, I'm not President Donald Trump with 99% name ID around the world. My name is Dan Bongino. For those, again, who don't know me, I was a Secret Service agent, NYPD police officer. I was the deputy director of the FBI for the first year of the Trump presidency. Had a podcast for a really long time, had a radio show before I went to the FBI in a 12-3 spot. So, yeah, blah, blah, blah. You know, if you want, I don't want to bore you with the details of my life, but I feel like it's important to give a little bit of background in case you know nothing about me, which, again, is understandable. You know, I have a real soft spot for radio, but specifically for early morning radio, because that's where I got my start. The great WMAL in Washington, D.C., and WCBM in Baltimore. I used to live in the state of Maryland, and they used to ask me to guest host quite a bit in early morning radio. And I remember driving in doing WMAL, and it was about 4 o'clock in the morning because they would do an hour of pre-show and they had moved the show back. I think originally the early morning radio began at 6 a.m. and then they moved it back to 5. So you'd have to be there by 4 or so, which meant you had to leave at around 3:15 in the morning, which, as you know, if you're a hardworking American, like a trucker on the roads at that time, right, producer Jim, 3:15 is not really waking up. It's almost like never going to sleep. So I would drive in down I-95, I'd go down Ritchie Highway when I lived in Maryland, and I'd see these truckers on the road, Route 50 and elsewhere. And I used to think to myself, gosh, these guys are just the best. Like, these guys and ladies who do this for a living. You know, you go to your supermarket, you just see the stuff appears, right? The bread, the milk, right? The cans of vegetables. You're like, wow, look at this, like magic. It's not the Soviet Union. There's no bare shells. Well, how do you think it got there? And that's the truckers. So early morning radio did a couple things for me. It grounded me in what makes America great, the people who work. And it also allowed me the unbelievable opportunity to start off people's day. So I am Dan Bongino, and it is really a tremendous honor to be here with you on stations all across the country. And I hope you enjoy what we're going to do. In the next segment coming up, I'm going to tell you who we are and the perspective we take on the show so you know what to expect going forward. Because I hope this show is for a lot of folks out there, and I think it will be. We've had a lot of success in the radio in the past, but we are not the doomer gloomer show. If there's bad news, we're going to cover it. We're going to use reason. We're going to be fair about it. We're going to apply the Bongino rule where we wait 24 to 72 hours for drawing a conclusion. But it's not the doomer show. I'm going to talk about why and why I think that's important. You've got a limited amount of time on this planet. We all do. We all do. Talk about the bad news, fix the problems out there, but focusing relentlessly on the bad news while ignoring the good news is a good way to end up 6 feet deep and depressed all the time, and we're not going to do that. Again, it's such a tremendous honor to be here with you. I really appreciate it. Welcome to the Bongino Report AM. We're going to have a lot of great mornings together going forward. Folks, we'll be right back.
0: The Bongino Report AM.
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1: Welcome back to the Bongino Report AM, the first show. It's always great to be part of the first show because one of the things we do with the podcast and the radio show is, and I just have to be candid with you, I took this from Rush Limbaugh. Why? Because it's better to copy genius than create mediocrity, right, Producer Jim? But we are going to be covering news of the day in the morning. And I said to you before the break, one of the things I think I am obliged to give you is kind of the BHAG. I went to business school and I have a rule about your education. P1 listeners to the afternoon show who are joining us for the first time know what that rule is. If you're mentioning your education and bragging about it, you are probably a moron. So we ask for a dispensation. So Jim, can we please get a pass this time? Cause it's relevant.
4: Yes, you have a pass.
1: Okay. Thank you, sir. We don't ask for a lot of them. In business school, you learn about this thing called a BHAG, right? A big, hairy, audacious goal. So the big, hairy, audacious goal of this show is not to leave you every morning in your early morning drive and morning drive time depressed about the state of America. God gave you your life at this time in this place. And I sincerely, candidly, frankly, honestly, genuinely, authentically believe this, that if there was ever a time to be alive, and I mean a great time to be alive, in an era of human prosperity, human ingenuity, you are alive in that time right now. And I'm not going to sit here every day and dwell endlessly on just doomer, gloomer, black pill stuff. If there's bad news, again, we'll report it. We get a bad inflation number. Of course, we're going to talk about it. But there is so much going on right now. And let me put some meat on that bone, because it's one thing to talk about it, and it's another thing to produce what we call receipts. Receipts are what? Receipts are evidence. Evidence of a purchase, evidence of a transaction. Me telling you things are really good. We have problems, no doubt, serious problems. We always have. We're fallible human beings. There's always going to be problems. Scarce resources, how we allocate them, governing systems that don't work. There's always going to be problems. But I'm telling you that I believe that if I had a choice to be alive at any point in human history, I want to be alive right now. Why is that? Why do you believe that? Well, if you do listen to the podcast, you know we covered this last week. And this was, to be clear, this was just the news from last week. Just from last week. The poverty rate. In other words, you know, for maybe some of the liberals listening, we have a tough time digesting this stuff, meaning the number of poor folks we have in the country is at the lowest recorded rate in United States history. I don't know. Call me crazy, but I would call that a piece of good news. Jim, no? Good news?
4: Yeah, yes.
1: Maybe. Lowest in recorded American history. What came out last week? Median household income for the liberals. In other words, the amount of money people are earning as a household. Mom, dad, the folks who live in the household, just hit a record high. By the way, inflation adjusted. Inflation, meaning in real money and buying power, of a staggering $87,500 per household. $87,000. We're closing in rapidly in the Trump era on a median average household income. We're closing in on a six-figure income in the average. The highest ever recorded. Again, producer Jim, it's the early morning. Is that good news on the way in?
4: That is good news.
1: That is good news, sir. That is good news. There's a bug in my office. I just noticed that. Big one. This one was Florida bugs. Don't worry. I've got it under control.
4: Is
1: I'm no Indiana
4: Jones.
1: Is it one
4: of those flies you used to do battle with?
1: Yeah, no. This is a bigger one. It's not. See, now you're bringing up stuff that P1s know about. It was a great Fox clip on it. Here's another one. Again, just came out last week or the week prior to that. The FBI released its crime statistics for the year. We have the lowest murder rate and violent crime rates recorded in over 90 years. Again, producer Jim, does that sound like a good thing?
4: Sounds it's a good like thing.
1: It. Sounds like it to me. Here, I'll throw just a couple more at you. Why I believe you're living in the golden era of politics. We have problems to fix. Point stipulated. Judge, point stipulated. Who's the judge? You all. It's your show. I can only listen to it once. The show is for you. Jobless claims. In other words, people who don't have a job who are claiming unemployment. The lowest numbers we've recorded in decades. People having jobs is a really, really good thing. It's a really good thing. Producer Jim, good thing? Jobs?
4: Good thing.
1: Good thing. You like your job? You like working? I like my job. I love it. One more. One more.
4: You love it so much, you've taken several.
1: I know. It's insane. This is in the last 2 years. I've been your FBI deputy director, started my podcast, started an afternoon radio show, started a morning radio show. I like working. I like working. It's a really good thing. Here's one more. People admitted into the country illegally at the border. Zero for 16 straight months. I thought we couldn't control the border. President Trump says, not only can we, but we will. More good news coming up on the optimistic, happy show, the Bongino Report AM. I really hope you enjoy it. The show's for you. I can only listen to it once. Well, maybe with producer Jim, we can listen to it twice. We'll be right back.
0: The Bongino Report AM.
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0: If you're looking for bad news, today's not that show. There is some bad news we cover. Told you last week there was Mr. Apocalypse, the AI is going to kill us all. We covered it. We did our job, right? That's our job, to get you good news, bad news, and kind of find out what is good, what's bad, and where there's a happy middle ground. I can't repeat this enough. I don't understand why Republican voter enthusiasm is not through the roof right now. I don't understand. And I'm not talking about little things either. We have an unbelievable message. I'm going to help out the Republicans running for office. Pay attention. Take notes. Got a notebook in front of me. If this were Barack Obama, or if this were President Joe Biden, and you saw this series of headlines, I'm just asking the question, would you be excited or not? Fair question, correct? Let's go with headline number one. Reuters. Reuters is not known for their pro-Trump headlines. U.S. poverty rate dips to lowest on record, Census Bureau says. Look at the date. It's kind of important. September 16th, 2026. So who's the president on September 16th, 2026? Donald Trump. He is a Democrat. No, Republican. So just this alone. Wouldn't you like to be the president when the, quote, U.S. poverty rate dips to the lowest on record? I thought everything was terrible. I thought the doomers and the pillars told you nothing is happening. We're all going to die. Teach these Republicans a lesson. And don't. What lesson are you trying to teach them? We want the poverty rate higher? Think of how amazing it would be if I'm the president and the U.S. poverty is, quote, the lowest on record. This is from freaking Reuters. They don't even like the boss. I'm out there. People with palm fronds are like this. We've got enough of them down here. You want some palm fronds? Come to Florida. That's not it. That's not it. There's more. It's like the ShamWow. Wait, there's more.
1: A lot more ahead, folks. We'll be right back.
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0: was this true the other day? Not only is your economy on fire right now, motoring along, your streets are the safest they've ever been. I don't care if I had a role in it or not. It doesn't matter. It's the president's leadership. He picked the people. He enacted the plan. FBI reports record decrease in violent crime. Violent crime plummets across the country. Killings and other violent crimes dropped sharply in 2025. 2025 had biggest violent crime drop in 90 years. If you alone ran on this, you're doing just peachy. No less the lowest poverty rate. And then this, I thought we were all worried about the border, the citizenry. The border was chaotic and open. It was a complete show, rhymes with hit, under Joe Biden. President Trump comes into office, and now we have, look at this, September 16, 2026. That just sounds like it just happened. Trump's DHS hit 16 straight months with zero releases at the border. That sounds like a big freaking deal to me, man. What are Republicans running for office complaining about? I don't understand what the problem is. Joe Biden, during his disastrous presidency, the Afghanistan withdrawal, the open border, freaking 9% inflation we had not seen since the Jimmy Carter stagflation era. Joe Biden didn't do that bad in the midterms. Why? Because some Democrats were like full steam ahead, damn the freaking torpedoes. They showed up and voted no matter what. I don't understand the apathy on our side for a record that is like, here was Joe Biden on the evil scale. Here's Donald Trump on like the good side angel scale. And our people aren't excited. Man, I don't know, folks. It's like, I'm a little perplexed about the whole thing. Now, we were told by the left-wing media, remember during the 2020 election when we righteously questioned a mass mail-in ballot, COVID unprecedented electoral campaign where we've never seen mass ballots on this scale? And we all said, hey, man, that doesn't sound like it's going to be that secure. You had every right to ask those questions. What were we called? Anyone remember? We were all called election deniers. Remember that? You remember that? There's more on this, but let's take a quick break.
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3: With SRN News, I'm Rich Thomason in Washington. AI will top the agenda when President Trump and Chinese President Xi meet this week in Washington. The U.S. Treasury chief and China's vice premier discussed that issue, meeting yesterday in New York. Security is tight. The 81st U.N. General Assembly is convening tomorrow in New York. Hundreds of heads of state and thousands of support staff are in Midtown Manhattan. President Trump will address the meeting tomorrow. Today, Mr. Trump sits down with New York City's Mayor Zohran Mamdani at Gracie Mansion. Anti-ICE protesters out in force last evening in Austin, Texas, after immigration officers shot and wounded a 28-year-old Venezuelan man. He's in custody pending deportation right now, hospitalized, listed in stable condition. The Dow futures, 356 points higher. NASDAQ futures are up 326. More details, SRNNews.com.
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15: Yes, the coho salmon fishing on Lake Superior gets real good right now. These coho salmon are loading up in front of the river mouths, and they are going to be easy to target and catch. I use a few different methods to present my lures. I use downriggers, I use dipsy divers, and I use trolling boards. I use crankbaits on the trolling boards. I like the ones with the bigger lips, long skinny ones that dive a little bit deeper. I use the boards to spread these lures out. You can use a lot of rods on Lake Superior, two per angler on the Minnesota waters and three per angler on the Wisconsin waters. So you're going to spread these lures out, and you're going to use the downriggers to get precise depths for your spoons. The downriggers work good for that. And the dipsy divers just get some lures down deeper and get them spread out away from the boat, so they work well. So definitely make it a point to get up to Lake Superior this time of year when these cohos move in shallow around the river mouths and take advantage of the situation. This is from the pages of the Outdoor News.
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20: 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Hey, do you know any of your friends who have been bullied online or who are really depressed about it?
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20: And then they can start talking about it, which gives you a chance to talk about what we should do if that ever happens to you. 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But also, parents need to monitor phone use. This is one of the hardest things for parents, is to not let them take their phone, their smartwatch, their iPad, into the bedroom without some rules and some limitations. Yeah. You wouldn't let a stranger show up at your door, say, I want to go talk to your daughter in her bedroom. You wouldn't let that happen. But she could absolutely do that on her phone.
21: More from Sue Acuna and Cynthia Tobias on how you can properly monitor your child's time on social media and the internet at FamilyMinute.org.
22: 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Today, mostly sunny with a high near 63 and an east wind. Low of 42 tonight. For Tuesday, sunny and 65. Wednesday, mostly sunny and breezy with a high of 67. And a chance for rain on Thursday with a high of 66. That's your weather from News Talk 1250 KBRF.
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5: Not many towns in America can say their citizens are predominantly Danish, but that's the case for one small town in Iowa, and they're quite proud of that fact.
28: Elkhorn in the 1970s moved a historic Danish windmill to the town. It was a community effort. It was a very conscious decision to maintain this Danish identity.
5: As Tova Brandt explains, the large windmill in town is the real deal. Not a modern-day fabrication.
28: It was originally built in 1848 in Denmark. They took apart the entire thing, the entire structure, the huge sails, the shingles, everything, all the gears inside, put it piece by piece on shipping crates and brought it to Elkhorn.
5: Local volunteers rebuilt the windmill 130 years after it was originally built in Denmark. Many Danish traditions and festivals continue here, and this is the home to the Danish American Museum. Quite a structure with an amazing story to tell.
28: The museum is the repository for 35,000 artifacts that tell the story of Danish-American experience all over the country. The architecture always takes people by surprise because the architecture was inspired by a traditional Danish farm architecture. This is larger than your average Danish barn, but that's the idea.
5: It's truly a unique town that tells a story few other places in the nation can, sharing the heritage of those who came here over 100 years ago. Traveling the countryside in Elkhorn, Iowa, I'm Andrew McCrae.

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3: Hey, everybody, it's Chris Atterbury. 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We're in San Francisco for the Twins and the Giants tonight. 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
4: Here's your forecast from News Talk 1250 KBRF. Today, mostly sunny with a high near 63 and an east wind. Low of 42 tonight. For Tuesday, sunny and 65. Wednesday, mostly sunny and breezy with a high of 67. And a chance for rain on Thursday with a high of 66. That's your weather from News Talk 1250 KBRF.
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5: There never seems to be enough time in the day to get all your farm work done. 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I urge you to resist the temptation. 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Cancer. It can strike anywhere, anytime, and anyone. A 2026 report from the Iowa Cancer Registry placed a special focus on the farming community. Carolyn Powell is with the Iowa Cancer Consortium.
7: Iowa farmers actually have 13% fewer cancers overall compared to our general Iowa population. And this tends to be because farmers are smoking less and they're drinking less. However, we do see an increased cancer risk for very specific cancers in farmers, and that's usually things like prostate cancer, lip cancer, skin, thyroid, and brain.
5: Farm environments pose plenty of risks to various cancers, says Powell.
7: There isn't just one cause of cancer. We see that there's a combination of factors at play. We've got our genetics, we've got our behaviors, and we've got our environments, lovingly called the cancer pie. And every slice is a risk factor that can be removed. And if we can keep a slice of the pie unfilled, we can keep cancer from happening, at least related to that risk factor.
5: This is National Farm Safety and Health Week, and I'll have more shows along that theme all week. That's Farm to Fork. I'm Daryl Anderson.
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9: 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On Thursday, President Donald Trump and Chinese President Xi Jinping will meet with one another for the second time this year, this time in D.C. Agriculture has a lot on the line, and I'll have an update when we come back. AGI knows yards. The farmyard isn't just a place. It's where every decision shows up. It's where the grain arrives after a long day in the field, where the trucks line up, where harvest moves, and where every minute matters. It's where grain handling, storage, conditioning, and monitoring all have to work together, because if one part slows down, the whole operation feels it. That's why farmers turn to AGI, one of agriculture's most complete lineups of grain handling, storage, conditioning, and monitoring solutions, from augers and conveyors to bins, dryers, structures, and bin manager technology. AGI builds yards that work harder, move faster, and perform better. Visit AGI at this year's Farm Progress Show at booth 1034 to explore the latest equipment, talk with AGI experts, and discover new ways to improve the heart of your operation. Because no two yards are exactly alike, and nobody knows the yard like AGI. Thursday's summit between Presidents Donald Trump and Xi Jinping is the first White House visit by a Chinese head of state in a decade. And American agriculture has as much riding on the conversation as any other sector in the U.S. economy. Farm goods are one of our largest exports to China. They reached $29 billion in 2024 before dropping to only $8 billion last year amid trade disagreements. Luckily, ag issues might be the least political

0: hit. Reaching it almost certainly will require China to exempt American farm goods from the 10% tariff left over from the trade war. U.S. Trade Representative Jamison Greer says to expect announcements on agriculture and non-tariff barriers coming out of this visit, and analysts expect to see waivers for corn and sorghum. Other than soybeans, those two commodities are America's largest ag exports to China, and those waivers could arrive as part of a $30 billion package of mutual tariff relief cuts the two sides discussed back in May, but never finalized. Trade negotiators are hoping to have a formal agreement put together before November 10th, when the tariff truce from last year's Busan summit expires. I'll have more when we come back.
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0: Yes, market watchers are expecting headlines from this week's negotiations with China, and they're really hoping to see tariff waivers on both corn and sorghum come out of these conversations. Any further commitments of soy or soy product purchases would also be welcome news for the market bulls. 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
15: Here's your forecast from News Talk 1250 KBRF. Today mostly sunny with a high near 63 and an east wind. Low of 42 tonight. For Tuesday, sunny and 65. Wednesday, mostly sunny and breezy with a high of 67. And a chance for rain on Thursday with a high of 66. That's your weather from News Talk 1250 KBRF.

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1: Breaking news this hour from Town Hall. I'm Rich Thomason. The shooting of a 28-year-old Venezuelan man sent demonstrators onto the streets of Austin, Texas last evening. The man, facing deportation, was shot and wounded by an ICE agent during an immigration enforcement operation. President Trump heads to his hometown today. He'll be meeting with New York City's Democrat Socialist Mayor Zohran Mamdani, the mayor's official residence, Gracie Mansion. Mamdani's people say the two leaders will discuss issues of importance to the city. In the past, Mr. Trump has called the mayor a 100% communist lunatic, although their previous meetings have been cordial. In addition to the Mamdani meeting, Mr. Trump will address the U.N. General Assembly, convenes tomorrow at the U.N.'s Manhattan headquarters. Looks like Vladimir Putin will keep his ironclad grip on the Russian parliament following a carefully orchestrated vote. Anti-war parties excluded from the election.
2: Russia's main Kremlin party, United Russia, is dominating the country's first wartime parliamentary election, virtually devoid of opposition to President Vladimir Putin's policies. The vote, which is all but certain to cement the Kremlin's dominance, began on Friday for 111 million eligible voters and ended Sunday. The balloting included residents of four Ukrainian regions that Moscow illegally annexed after the war began, but still doesn't fully control, as well as those in Crimea, the Black Sea Peninsula, that was illegally annexed by Russia in 2014, both Kyiv denounces as illegal and the EU describes as a blatant violation of international law. I'm Charles Tillidesma.
1: Thursday is the day, the White House, the place. President Trump scheduled to hold a summit with Chinese President Xi. Artificial intelligence will figure prominently on the agenda as both countries are racing for global AI dominance. The Dow futures 419 points higher, NASDAQ futures up 331. More on these stories, townhall.com.
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1: Japan is in the throes of some wicked weather. The BBC's Kurumi Mori is in Tokyo.
5: We've had pretty bad weather the past week, but it seems like today is the worst of it. We're getting really the brunt of the heavy rain. Tokyo Metropolitan Police, from the morning, they've been sending alerts together with the local government, issuing evacuation orders for certain wards within Tokyo. There are people being evacuated to elementary schools and middle schools. There are some rivers that run through Tokyo, including Meguro River, and so they want people to make sure that they are safe.
1: German Chancellor Friedrich Merz faces a struggle to stabilize his position and keep his agenda on track after voters inflicted two more defeats on his party, ejecting it from a state legislature for the first time. The unpopular Merz vowed to stay on and push through reforms of Germany minutes after the polls closed on Sunday in regional elections. News and analysis, townhall.com. China and the U.S. may be divided on many issues, but at least one thing ties the two superpowers together.
6: And that is fast food. As their leaders prepare to meet in Washington, American restaurant and beverage chains are expanding rapidly in China, and major Chinese chains are increasingly trying their luck in the U.S. Both see opportunities to trade more burgers and bubble tea across the Pacific. KFC already has 3.5 times the number of China locations than it does at home. The giant chain Mixiu opened 3 U.S. stores in December and plans 2 dozen more. John Scott reports.
1: French President Macron is backing a proposal for Canada to become the European Union's first associate member as he and Canadian Prime Minister Carney deepen ties in space energy, and business. Macron's endorsement comes days after the European Commission president proposed a new Canada-EU relationship. More on these stories, townhall.com.
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20: Bob Gerisline, and this is from the pages of the Outdoor News, brought to you by Onyx Fish. Minnesota ringneck pheasant numbers climbed nearly 20% this year, with several regions across the pheasant range showing especially strong gains. After the break, we'll examine where hunters may find the best opportunities this fall, and one habitat trend tempering the good news.
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20: The Minnesota Department of Natural Resources reports that pheasant hunters have reason for optimism following a nearly 20% increase in the state's 2026 August Roadside Index. Observers counted on average 90 pheasants per 100 miles driven, up from 75 last year. The DNR credits a warmer winter and dry, warm nesting conditions that likely improved hen survival and brood production. The West Central region, the heart of pheasant hunting here in Minnesota, recorded a 74% increase, while the Central and South Central regions also rose nicely, 25% and 17% respectively. The longer-term habitat picture for pheasants is less encouraging. Minnesota experienced a net loss of approximately 22,500 acres of protected habitat since last year, driven largely by declining enrollment in the Federal Conservation Reserve Program. The Minnesota pheasant hunting season opens at 9 a.m. on Saturday, October 10th. 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
23: It's 6:13. Good Monday morning. 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Weather today, mostly sunny. 63 for the high, east wind under 10 miles an hour. Low 42 tonight. Sunshine continues for Tuesday with a high of 65, 67 for Wednesday. Don't see a chance of rain until Wednesday night, a little into Thursday as well. 48 at news time, east wind at 9 miles an hour. This is your Monday morning KBRFradio.com news.
24: For KBRFradio.com news, I'm News Director Derek Sidian. The Highway 210 I-94 interchange reconstruction project has taken its next major step despite the rainy days last week as traffic moves onto the new bridge and road as of Saturday. MnDOT says the intersection functions as a roundabout, but there are temporary lanes to connect the new alignment with the old alignment so crews can complete the west and south legs of the roundabout. Please travel with caution through the intersection and the entire work area. The north ramps, eastbound I-94 off-ramp and westbound I-94 on-ramp, will be reopening later this week. MnDOT says there are still a few things to wrap up on the ramps before they're ready for traffic. Continue to use the detour on County Road 1 and Tower Road. In addition to the shift in traffic on the bridge, I-94 traffic is now running head-to-head to allow crews to finish up work underneath the bridge. News updates on the Highway 210 I-94 interchange reconstruction project are powered by Falls Laundromat and Vector Windows. A man was hospitalized with life-threatening injuries after a rollover crash east of Herman Sunday morning. Troopers say 49-year-old Aaron Larson of Herman was heading east on Highway 27 just before 7 when his SUV veered to the left and crossed the westbound lane of traffic and hit an approach in the westbound ditch. The vehicle launched into the air and landed on its front end and rolled several times. Larson was taken to Lake Region Hospital in Elbow Lake for treatment of life-threatening injuries. Troopers say he was not wearing his seatbelt at the time of the crash. A Brainerd man was arrested on I-94 in Ottertail County for sale and possession of meth and fentanyl. Harry Edward Help Sr. was taken into custody late Thursday night and made his first court appearance Friday morning. Prosecutors say Helps was a passenger in a vehicle that was coming from the cities that was pulled over for reckless driving in a construction zone. The state trooper who initiated the traffic stop learned that the vehicle had been stopped within the previous 24 hours and it had drug paraphernalia inside. The trooper said the driver was placed under arrest and the other occupants were told to exit the vehicle. With the assistance of their canine dog, the trooper found trace amounts of a white, powdery substance where Helps had been sitting, various drug paraphernalia, and two grocery bags filled with controlled substances, one that weighed 146 grams and field tested positive for methamphetamine, and another that weighed 30 grams and tested positive for fentanyl. The substances were tied off in small baggies inside of larger Ziploc bags consistent with packaging for sale. The trooper spoke to the driver about the drugs, who told them that Helps had purchased them at a corner store in Minneapolis and he was the only occupant of the vehicle who had the money to buy the drugs. Helps was arrested and declined to speak with officers. He has been charged with two counts of first-degree possession of drugs and two counts of first-degree sale of drugs. Helps has a history of drug-related convictions in Ottertail and Becker counties. I'll be back with more KBRFradio.com news after this.
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24: 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A Todd County man will spend 30 years in prison for sexually assaulting six children over 8 years. 29-year-old Mervyn Kaufman of Clarissa pleaded guilty in June to six counts involving six juvenile victims. Court documents say the assaults occurred at his Todd County home between 2014 and 2022, with the victims between 9 and 14 years old when the abuse began. Attorney General Keith Ellison says he hopes the 30-year sentence marks a moment of healing for the victims and their families. A Hitterdahl man is facing several charges after authorities say he led officers on a chase through a cemetery before resisting arrest. Clay County Sheriff Mark Emting says deputies tried to stop 44-year-old Cody Jacobson for speeding Friday morning, but he allegedly fled, at one point driving through a cemetery. The pursuit ended at Jacobson's home, where authorities say he resisted arrest. Jacobson, a deputy, and a state trooper suffered minor injuries. Jacobson was jailed on charges including felony fleeing, assaulting a peace officer, obstruction, and DWI. MnDOT is reminding motorists to watch for farm equipment on the road during harvest season. Spokeswoman Ann Meyer says farm equipment often drives more slowly and takes up more of the road.
6: If you do encounter any farm equipment on the road, we want you to slow down. We want you to only pass when it's safe to do so. And really keep an eye out for debris as well on the roadway, just from things blowing around and coming off of farm equipment trunks. So
24: Meyer says farm equipment operators should be using lights as required, use slow-moving vehicle emblems, and check the weight of vehicles. For KBRFradio.com news, I'm Derek Sidian. 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
20: Here's your forecast from News Talk 1250 KBRF. Today, mostly sunny with a high near 63 and an east wind. Low of 42 tonight. For Tuesday, sunny and 65.
23: Wednesday, mostly sunny and breezy with a high of 67, and a chance for rain on Thursday with a high of 66. That's your weather from News Talk 1250, KBRF.
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7: Hey everybody, it's Chris Atterbury. 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We're in San Francisco for the Twins and the Giants tonight. 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
0: Well, if you ask Christmas tree growers across the country, like Western Washington State's John Tillman, late summer is about right in the thick of production season to make sure you have a real Christmas tree this holiday.
2: One of the perceptions of growing Christmas trees is you plant it, come back 8 years later, and harvest it, and send it off to market. Every day on my Christmas tree farm doing something.
0: I'm Rod Bain. John Tillman joins us as we present the present of real Christmas tree production in this edition of Agriculture USA. Your local retailers get by summer clearance, fall, Halloween, and Thanksgiving, and is wall-to-wall Christmas right now? You realize they're not the only ones with Christmas on the brain all year long. Well, that's part of his job description. You're watching the Romantic Christmas Movie Network. Yeah, I got it. Many times, different day, same plot, and much kissing under the mistletoe. Another example of those with year-round thoughts of Christmas, Christmas tree farmers. Well, okay, maybe not all year long, as John Tillman admits.
2: After harvest, typically we'll take a month off, roughly, because we have just worked 30 to 45 straight days.
0: Getting orders for Christmas trees grown on his Western Washington farm and other properties in the Evergreen State, shipped locally, nationally, even around the world during the holiday season. So let's see, last days of summer, first days of autumn on the calendar. John, what are you and your crew doing about this time?
2: September, October, we're doing all our tagging for inventory. That gives us what numbers we have of what species, at what sizes for sale.
0: Also being performed at Tillman's Christmas tree lot, a task that started earlier this summer.
2: We start a culturing season that starts in early July, and that will go through typically about the end of September, where we're going out straightening leaders, trimming sides of the trees, hopefully making sure that we have something that looks good for tagging.
0: A lot of work, you say? All that to make a real Christmas tree, one that is perhaps really yours during the holiday season, as beautiful and enjoyable as possible? Remember the part John Tillman said about taking a month off just before Christmas and into mid-January? That, in reality, is his only break in the calendar. So well before September,
2: somewhere around mid-January, we start prepping our fields, which is removing stumps, doing some soil amenities with lime, things like that, getting our seedlings. And so up through the end of March, we're planting trees and base pruning trees, putting the handles on the bottom so that the trunk goes in the stand nice and cleanly. Then through April through May, we're checking for funguses and insects, things like that, making sure that we're trying to keep the trees healthy.
0: Leading up to the late summer culturing period. And let's not forget harvest, which starts in early November. A process the same as it was when Tillman started, cutting trees and carrying them out by hand so it never touches the ground. From there, baling, tagging, loading to shippers, all within a 2 to 3 day period. So what is behind John Tillman's passion and the passion of other Christmas tree growers across the country? There is both the labor of love in producing such a beloved commodity and educating the public about Christmas trees in general and the Christmas tree industry as a whole.
2: The one thing I always try to remind folks of the grower side is we're farmers, but we're creating art. No one buys a Christmas tree because how it sounds, feels, tastes. They may buy a tree for fragrance. Certain species have a little more fragrance to them, but they still want one that looks good. So understanding what looks good to most people, I think, is instrumental in creating good, high-quality trees.
0: Another aspect of consumer education about the business of Christmas trees, from John Tillman's point of view, most are family-run, small farm operations.
2: And we are still one of the industries in this great nation, ours, who goes out and does this by hand. And we're sending our kids through college and paying our bills with the revenue we receive from that. My hope that people would connect those dots.
0: Teaching consumers about the real Christmas trees they buy from Tillman or other growers across the nation is another aspect of his job that is never ending, all designed to harvest a deeper appreciation by those who bring home a grown tree to decorate their home for the holidays. This has been Agriculture USA. I'm Rod Bain reporting for the U.S. Department of Agriculture in Washington, D.C.
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4: Minnesota News Network, I'm Tasha Radel. Residents of New Richland in south central Minnesota are beginning to assess the damage after torrential rain caused widespread flooding over the weekend. The National Weather Service reported 5 to 9 inches of rain along the Highway 30 corridor late Friday into Saturday, triggering flash flooding. MnDOT reminds motorists to watch for farm equipment on the roads during harvest season. Spokeswoman Ann Meyer says farm equipment often drives more slowly and takes up more of the road.
5: If you do encounter any farm equipment on the road, we want you to slow down. We want you to only pass when it's safe to do so. And really keep an eye out for debris as well on the roadway, just from things blowing around and coming off of farm equipment trucks. So
4: cargo shipments declined sharply at the Port of Duluth Superior last year. Port officials say total tonnage fell nearly 15% in 2025, with iron ore shipments dropping by almost 3 million tons. This is MNN.
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9: Hey, everybody, it's Chris Atterbury. 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We're in San Francisco for the Twins and the Giants tonight. 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
12: Here's your forecast from News Talk 1250 KBRF. Today, mostly sunny with a high near 63 and an east wind. Low of 42 tonight. For Tuesday, sunny and 65. Wednesday, mostly sunny and breezy with a high of 67. And a chance for rain on Thursday with a high of 66. That's your weather from News Talk 1250 KBRF.
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0: Good morning and welcome to Country Morning here on the Red River Farm Network for this Monday, September 21st, 2026. I'm Jamie Dickerman. Grain markets starting the new week higher after finishing Friday under some pressure. December corn ending Friday down 3 cents. November soybeans losing 16 and a quarter. December Kansas City wheat dropped 10 and 3/4 cents on Friday. U.S. commodities analyst Dax Wiedemeyer says the grains remain stuck in this back and forth trading pattern.
1: The markets are a back and forth trade, it seems like, this week, waiting to see what comes out of the Trump-Xi meeting next week. A lot of optimism has been built into the market, so I think they're taking profits in case that that's dialed in. We haven't had much harvest results, so I think a lot of people are eager to get into the field as the weather clears, and then we can get a better idea on if the combine is seeing these yields backtrack. And I think that's probably the most important thing to look at. Wheat pulling back, which is a day-to-day, depending on what happens in the Black Sea. But overall, it looks like meal, which has been the strong leader on the bean side, is pulling back on profit-taking to end the week, too. So it's kind of spilled over into the rest of the grains.
0: For the wheat, corn finishing down nearly 3 cents, soybeans managing a 7 cent gain, KC wheat lost nearly 15 cents, Chicago down 11, Minneapolis 3 1/4 cents down. Market starting today on some firmer footing. We got December corn up a nickel, November soybeans up 5 3/4, December KC is up 8 1/2, Chicago up 8 1/4, Minneapolis about 7 cents higher. Several things pushing that today. Big focus, as Dax mentioned, the U.S.-China trade this week. Traders will be watching the talks in Washington for any indication that China will increase purchases of U.S. ag products, particularly the soybeans, and that puts the soybeans at the center of the market conversation. November beans trading around 13.10 this morning after taking the biggest hit in Friday's sell-off. The fund traders remain heavily invested in the soybean complex, manage money holding a net long position of nearly 245,000 soybean contracts. Funds also holding a record net long position in the meal as well. Corn around 533 this morning, harvest becoming a bigger factor for that market. Heavy September rain slowing the field work down in parts of the Corn Belt, particularly in Iowa, and that could limit harvest pressure in some areas in the near term. Traders will get another look at that harvest progress this afternoon when USDA releases the weekly crop progress report. 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
3: Monday, September 21st, good morning. Time for livestock markets on the Red River Farm Network. We saw the cattle on feed report that came out on Friday. The placements number was the big one, 9% below where we were in 2025. Both marketings and placements are the lowest level we've seen in the August report since the cattle on feed series began back in 1996. So, again, big reports and bullish numbers in particular in that Friday report. October live cattle closed 28 cents higher at 215.92. The December contract 38 cents higher, 216.62. In the feeder cattle, the October feeders were 88 cents higher, 323.50. November 65 lower, 318 even. The October feeder cattle were 88 lower, by the way. The hogs, October down 80 cents, 78.10. December lean hogs down $1.05 at 68.55. in cash markets. We saw some sales reported Friday in the north at 222 to 223 live. Dress sales at 350 to 355. Those prices were steady with where we were the previous week, despite a big downturn in the cattle futures. The cattle slaughtered this past week, 529,000 head, 24,000 over the previous week, 30,000 under the number we had last year. Box beef cutout values, choice carcasses, $371.94, down 21 cents. Selects $1.38 higher at $353.26. The spread between choice and select cuts now under $19. Harriet Livestock, Harriet, South Dakota, almost 2,700 head on their Friday sale. Compared to the previous week, steers 8 to 850 were steady to a dollar higher. 850 to 9 weight, 6 to 8 lower. Instances up to 10 lower. 9 to 1,000 pounders were 3 to 4 higher. And a large run of yearlings in the sale on Friday. Those at 874 for an average weight, 341 to 355.75, again at Harriet Livestock. Iowa Southern Minnesota hog prices unavailable due to confidentiality reasons. Pork cutout values down by 56 cents. In the dairy markets, cheese barrels were unchanged at 142 and a quarter. Blocks 135, down 7 and a quarter. The butter market 2.5 cents higher. Class 3 milk futures went down 17 for October, 1569 per hundred weight. November 1596, down 22. Looking back to Thursday's Rock Valley hay auction, alfalfa premium quality large rounds in a range of 210 to 230, and they had grass hay in with a top of 152.50. 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
3: Good morning, Farm News on the Red River Farm Network. I'm Don Wick with Jamie Dickerman and Chloe Wadd. There's more pain at the pump for farmers with diesel prices moving sharply higher. According to AAA, the average diesel fuel price nationwide is $6.51 per gallon. That's up from $6.23 from just 1 week ago and up from $3.69 per gallon 1 year ago.
0: Ukraine carrying out its largest reported drone attack on the Moscow region over the weekend, hitting a major Russian oil refinery. Russian officials say more than 1,600 drones were intercepted beginning Saturday, including about 450 headed towards Moscow. Several drones reached the Moscow oil refinery, damaging part of the facility. The refinery processed about 11.6 million metric tons of crude oil in 2024, a major producer of gasoline and diesel. The attack comes as Russia's parliamentary elections continue and Ukraine continues targeting Russian energy infrastructure. Russia also continued drone attacks on Ukraine over the weekend.
11: Iran says it will not allow the Strait of Hormuz to reopen until its conditions are met. Iran's parliamentary speaker said Sunday that Tehran has communicated its demands to the United States through mediators. He says negotiations can continue, but Iran will not return to previous conditions or reopen the strait until an agreement is reached.
3: President Donald Trump and Chinese President Xi Jinping will be meeting Thursday in Washington, D.C. This is the second meeting between the two world leaders this year. Treasury Secretary Scott Bessent and Trade Ambassador Jameson Greer met with senior Chinese officials over the weekend to prepare for this week's summit. Greer said the two countries are working on a joint trade board.
12: There is a world where you have a relatively small subset of American and Chinese goods that can be traded in a balanced way that are non-sensitive, that in the future, as trade actions come up, we can consider them as a class unto themselves.
3: The items on this list of non-sensitive products could include consumer goods from China and agricultural products from the United States.
0: The placements number in Friday's USDA cattle on feed report was a big surprise. August placements declined another 9%, dropping to their lowest level since the report began 30 years ago. The cattle inventory rose 1% from a year ago. Marketings were down 3%. Herd rebuilding is not happening, which should result in strong markets throughout the fourth quarter.
11: A quiet start to the week across the region. Clouds will decrease from north to south this morning, giving way to some sunshine by late morning and afternoon. Highs will range from the middle 60s to lower 70s. Tomorrow, the first day of fall, will be sunny and cooler. Morning lows could fall into the middle 30s, with afternoon highs mainly in the 60s. The next chance for widespread rain arrives Wednesday night into Thursday morning. More scattered showers are possible Friday and through the weekend. Highs will generally stay in the 60s and lower 70s.
3: El Nino is beginning to have a bigger impact on global agriculture. J.P. Morgan analysts say El Nino has intensified rapidly this year, with the biggest impact on agricultural production expected during the first quarter of 2027. The weather pattern could add more risk to ag commodity prices through the end of this year and into early next year. Analysts say the size of the production losses should become clearer as harvest advances in areas affected by El Nino. The weather pattern can bring major changes in rainfall and temperatures across important crop production areas across the world.
0: Vice President J.D. Vance making a campaign stop for Iowa Republican candidates over the weekend with an appearance in Iowa. Ag was part of the conversation.
13: We now have, thanks to Donald Trump's hard work and fighting on behalf of Iowa farmers, 2 billion new consumers all over the world who are now open to American food instead of closed to American food. Corn exports are up by 35%. Markets that were closed to our beef and dairy for decades are taking Iowa beef and dairy today. And China has committed to buying $17 billion from our farmers just this year.
0: Vance also touting the Trump administration's record, saying it addressed the estate tax and right to repair,
13: which puts tens of thousands of dollars back in your pocket every time you fix your own equipment. And it's why we strengthened the farm safety net and expanded crop insurance. All in all, we have delivered $40 billion in direct aid to farmers in Iowa, but also across the United States of America, and we've cut the red tape. Ladies and gentlemen, thanks to what we've been doing, farmers finally have a fighter in Washington, D.C. for them instead of against them.
0: This is the Red River Farm Network.
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15: Here's your forecast from News Talk 1250 KBRF. Today, mostly sunny with a high near 63 and an east wind. Low of 42 tonight. For Tuesday, sunny and 65. Wednesday, mostly sunny and breezy with a high of 67. And a chance for rain on Thursday with a high of 66. That's your weather from News Talk 1250 KBRF.
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11: Network. Minnesota is reporting three more cases of highly pathogenic avian influenza as fall migration picks up. The new cases involve commercial poultry operations in Big Stone, Becker, and Ottertail counties. Together, the three flocks include about 118,000 birds. The largest is Big Stone County Meat Bird Flock with more than 55,000 birds. Becker County reported more than 44,000 meat turkeys, while the Ottertail County case involves 18,000 breeding birds. Animal health officials are watching fall waterfowl migration closely. Wild ducks and other waterfowl can carry the virus without showing signs of the illness.
3: USDA is holding its milk price outlook nearly steady, but there are changes underneath that headline number. World Agricultural Outlook Board Chair Mark Jekinowski says weaker cheese prices are weighing on the Class 3 milk outlook, while stronger non-fat dry milk prices are supporting Class 4.
17: In terms of class prices, Class 3 prices lowered for both years, 26 and 27, mainly reflecting lower cheese price forecasts. Class 4 prices raised both years, reflecting stronger non-fat dry milk prices. The all milk price this month, the price forecasts were virtually unchanged.
3: USDA raised its 2026 all-milk price forecast just slightly.
17: The small change for 2026, we raised the all-milk price by 5 cents per hundredweight, now at $19.90 per hundredweight. And for 2027, we didn't make any change to our all-milk price forecast. We held it steady at $19.80 per hundredweight, so down just 10 cents year over year.
0: Disease pressure becoming more noticeable in sunflower fields across North Dakota. NDSU Extension plant pathologist Sam Markell says several diseases are showing up as sunflowers move through the later stages of the growing season.
18: It's a really important time now to get out and take a look at the sunflowers, and not because you can manage the diseases you find right now, but because what you find now is going to influence what you see on your farm in the next couple of years. And so if you can find a disease right now, you might be able to select a hybrid that's got a little resistance. You might be able to consider that at least when you're selecting hybrids in the next year. And that is a pretty good cost-effective way to manage some of these diseases in advance. So right now what we're looking at, we certainly have some rust in the area. So this is a foliar disease. It's on the leaves primarily. Rust is important. It's important to keep an eye on because it will overwinter in our environment.
0: Despite disease concerns, Markell says pressure has remained relatively light, largely thanks to this season's weather conditions.
18: We are not seeing a lot of the sclerotinia that we often see in sunflowers, except for what you can get something called sclerotinia wilt. And that's a little different than the head rot or the midstock rot where you have to infect the flowers. That sclerotinia wilt will infect directly through the soil root. It'll affect directly through the roots when the sclerotia germinates, and the plants will wilt about the time they flower.
11: Efficiency is a must with the ever-increasing fertilizer bill. Sound Agriculture Vice President of Agronomy Jeff Divan says season-long approach to crop nutrition.
19: And the more times you put it on, the less you are kind of creating that imbalance within the soil, which then can lead to some of the issues of, you know, losses out of the system and even overloading that plant early so it is maybe, you know, a big shot of nitrogen might actually cause deficiencies in boron or micronutrients just in that plant's ability to try to balance and metabolize what's been applied. So, yes, more applications, more often, as late as possible, and then we will leverage biology to fill in any gaps.
11: High ammonium creates harsh environment for soil biology, which can lead to inconsistent root development and lower yields.
19: There is a natural recovery. It will take some time, but especially for like those spring applications of anhydrous ammonia, there's a disruption there at the cost of a lot of nitrogen is some of the soil biology being affected and detrimental towards its productivity for the plant early in the season.
11: Sound Agriculture has launched a new seed applied biology biological called Inflect. This product is designed specifically for anhydrous ammonia and manure-heavy corn areas.
3: USDA has announced more than $26 million in value-added producer grants. The funding will go to farmers and ag businesses across the country to develop value-added products, conduct market research, and build business and marketing strategies. USDA says the grants are designed to help farmers capture more value from the products they raise. 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
23: A few showers and mild temperatures will be occurring across the northern plains over the next few days, and we may see a little bit of a nip in the air tomorrow morning. I'm meteorologist Drew Lerner for the Red River Farm Network. We do have a lot of variable cloud cover across the region this morning. Temperatures are still quite pleasant in the 40s and 50s, but we will be about 10 degrees cooler tomorrow morning, with readings expected to be in the upper 30s and 40s. For the most part, the cooler weather is going to be preceded by some shower activity as we go forward through the next 24 hours. In fact, there will be a risk of some showers periodically as we go forward through midweek this week. The precipitation is not expected to be real heavy or generalized, but it will be just enough to interfere with some farming activity. The first round of precipitation is already present today in the southern parts of our region. We have some showers that are occurring in eastern South Dakota and southwestern Minnesota, and that precipitation is expected to hang on through the morning. As we go into the afternoon, though, the precipitation may temporarily break up. We'll see some spotty showers, but not much in the way of meaningful moisture. As we go through the night tonight, some of those showers will try to redevelop, and they will drift to the north during the day Tuesday, and then on Wednesday we'll have a frontal system cut across the region, and it will condense that moisture back out of the sky fairly quickly, and we'll look for the best chance for rain this week to probably take place on Wednesday going into Thursday morning. That frontal system will pass through the region and leave behind a rainfall that will run from 2/10 to 3/4 of an inch. There will be a few counties and parts of counties that will get more than an inch of rain. In the meantime, today's rain in the southeast part of South Dakota could end up in a 1/2 inch to 1 inch range, along with southernmost parts of Minnesota as well. Now, a little later this week, we'll expect to see some improving conditions to occur once again, with somewhat warmer temperatures trying to come back across the region. But as they do, there will be a chance for a few more showers. This will probably hold off, though, until later in the weekend. That should make Friday into Sunday morning the driest period. But there are some computer forecast models that are still suggesting some spotty showers will occur during that time period. So a close watch on the day-to-day forecast will be warranted here this week. We do expect the temperatures to stay in a mild regime most of this week.

0: That creates an incentive for fuel producers to pay a premium for feedstocks from farmers who can document those practices. The point is that your farm records may become an economic asset. How you farm and your ability to prove it could increasingly affect what your crop is worth. This has been the Agricultural Law and Tax Report. I'm Roger McCowan.
1: Welcome to Inside Agriculture and the Red River Farm Network. The Senate Farm Bill is out of committee, but Democrats and Republicans remain divided over what it will take to get the 60 votes needed on the Senate floor. Pennsylvania Democrat John Fetterman says farmers have waited long enough.
2: I've held the line here as a loyal Democrat, and my vote really doesn't matter because it's not anywhere close to 60, but I'm just saying we got to find a way for my office is bombarded, and they are desperate to get this farm bill here. It's been 3 years, you know, now that's late, and, you know, two things can be true at the same time here where you can fight for it, but at some point now, it's not caving. It's just saying America's farmers are counting on this bill, and we get it out.
1: The Agriculture Act of 2026 advanced from committee on a 12-11 party line vote. The major divide remains how states would share the cost of SNAP benefits when payment error rates exceeded federal thresholds. Ranking Democrat Amy Klobuchar says she wants the farm bill completed this year, but argues the current one-year delay in the SNAP changes doesn't go far enough.
3: There's a lot we agree on this bill and that we really can't afford to not get this done by the end of the year, especially for those states that are lowering their error rates but are going to get socked with this next year if we don't find some way, all of us, to come together to get the votes to get this passed.
4: China is becoming a bigger supplier of sustainable aviation fuel to the global market. Chinese customs data show bioaviation fuel exports were valued at nearly $217 million in July. That was up about 16% from January. China has approved export quotas for several sustainable aviation fuel producers. Four facilities have combined annual quotas of about 1.2 million metric tons. Much of the fuel is made from renewable feedstocks, including used cooking oil, with Europe among the major export markets. The growth comes ahead of Thursday's meeting between President Trump and Chinese President Xi Jinping, where trade is expected to be a major topic.
5: Got some green on the screen here in the overnight trade to kick off this week. We are up 6¾ cents right now for the Dease contract for Minneapolis wheat. 748 is the quote. Chicago wheat for March, 740. That's a dime higher. Hard red winter wheat for December, a dime higher as well. Corn markets, December new crop, 534¼, 6¾ cents higher. March, 6¼ higher as well. For soybeans, we're 9¾ cents to the plus side for the November contract. 13.13¼. January soybeans, 13.29¾. That is a gain of 9¾ cents. And as we check in on the farm calendar, again, a quick reminder, we had a great turnout for all the forums at the Big Iron Farm Show this past week. 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Checking the farm calendar, a cover crops, forages, and soil health field day taking place tomorrow in Fargo. That's put on by NDSU. It is a 8:30 start. The National Grazing Lands Coalition has a tour happening based out of the Sioux Falls area. That's going to be held Wednesday and Thursday of this week. And North Dakota Stockmen's Association, their annual convention and trade show, starts Thursday in Bismarck. 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
7: Breaking news this hour from Town Hall. Armit Thomason. You think gas prices are high now? House Minority Leader Steve Scalise says if the Democrats win in November, pump prices will absolutely skyrocket. He says he has the receipts to prove that claim.
8: Gas prices are 55 cents a gallon higher in blue states because a lot of their mandates and ridiculous things that they do to jack up the cost. We're working to bring the cost down. We opened up more production so that we can produce our own energy in America. Joe Biden had shut that down. Democrats want to go back to those days, by the way, where we have to import our oil from foreign countries.
7: Scalise on ABC's This Week, today's AAA National.

0: average, gallon of regular, $4.47. That's the same as yesterday. Diesel fuel averaging $6.51 a gallon. The U.N. General Assembly will hear from President Trump tomorrow. He'll address the body at U.N. headquarters in New York. General Assembly convenes its 81st session. On Thursday, the president will host Chinese President Xi at the White House. German Chancellor Friedrich Merz vows to push ahead with reform after an historic state election defeat.
1: German Chancellor Friedrich Merz sought within minutes of polls closing on Sunday in Mecklenburg, Western Pomerania and Berlin to shore up his position in his center-right Christian Democratic Union Party.
2: Diese Reformen sind das
1: in his speech, he said he plans to stay in office after his party's losses in the two states and again double down on the government's plans for potentially painful reforms to Europe's biggest economy. Merz adds, what has to be done now requires backbone, steadfastness and patience. The big question is whether his CDU party will support him in that and for how long. I'm Charles Villadesma.
0: Stock futures point to a higher open on Wall Street. The Dow futures up 448 points. NASDAQ futures 331 points higher. More on these stories, townhall.com.
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0: Gaza authorities propose a major housing demolition project.
4: Gaza's housing ministry has classified around 3,000 buildings as dangerous because of damage sustained in the war between Israel and Hamas. The initiative follows repeated collapses of damaged structures, including one in Gaza City on Wednesday, which killed 21 Palestinians. The authorities say the plan is urgent because thousands of people are living in unsafe conditions. But they say there are major hurdles to overcome.
0: That's BBC's Caroline Platt. An explosion has injured several South Korean military officers inside the heavily fortified demilitarized zone separating the Koreas. South Korea's defense ministry says the explosion occurred today during an unspecified operation. The cause of the blast not immediately clear. South Korean officials are not speculating on whether the explosion may have been caused by a North Korean landmine. News and analysis at townhall.com. Italy's premier Giorgia Meloni is planning to limit the number of foreign students in Italian schools, also ban the wearing of burqas in the classroom.
5: Buongiorno a tutti.
6: Speaking at a festival organized by her own party's youth movement, Meloni said all immigrants coming to Italy would have to learn the language and culture and respect Italy's rules. She said the measure would also make Italian language lessons compulsory for parents of foreign students having serious difficulties integrating into the school system. Meloni's conservative administration became Italy's longest-serving, uninterrupted government since World War II earlier this month, and she's keen to boost her popularity ahead of elections in 2027. I'm Karen Chamas.
0: Today, President Trump will sit down with New York City's Mayor Zoran Mamdani. Talks take place at the mayor's official residence, Gracie Mansion. More on these stories, townhall.com.
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10: Here's your forecast from News Talk 1250 KBRF. Today, mostly sunny with a high near 63 and an east wind. Low of 42 tonight. For Tuesday, sunny and 65. Wednesday, mostly sunny and breezy with a high of 67. And a chance for rain on Thursday with a high of 66. That's your weather from News Talk 1250 KBRF.
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10: Good Monday morning, 7:07. We've got 46 in Fergus Falls right now. Today, 63 in the afternoon. We look at the Weather Spotter Network this morning, brought to you by Otter Tail Power Company and Lakes Country Roofing. Yesterday for Sunday, got up to 66. 6 o'clock this morning, John in Pelican Rapids with the 44, had a high of 71. And over in Henning, same report, 44 at 6:30 with a high yesterday of 64. Compared to 1 year ago, September 21st, our high was 73 with a low of 61. Allergy forecast, a rated medium today. 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
11: For KBRFradio.com news, I'm News Director Derek Sidian. The Highway 210 I-94 interchange reconstruction project has taken its next major step despite the rainy days last week as traffic moves onto the new bridge and road as of Saturday. MnDOT says the intersection functions as a roundabout, but there are temporary lanes to connect the new alignment with the old alignment so crews can complete the west and south legs of the roundabout. Please travel with caution through the intersection and the entire work area. The north ramps, eastbound I-94 off-ramp and westbound I-94 on-ramp, will be reopening later this week. MnDOT says there are still a few things to wrap up on the ramps before they're ready for traffic. Continue to use the detour on County Road 1 and Tower Road. In addition to the shift in traffic on the bridge, I-94 traffic is now running head-to-head to allow crews to finish up work underneath the bridge. News updates on the Highway 210 I-94 interchange reconstruction project are powered by Falls Laundromat and Vector Windows. A man was hospitalized with life-threatening injuries after a rollover crash east of Herman Sunday morning. Troopers say 49-year-old Aaron Larson of Herman was heading east on Highway 27 just before 7 when his SUV veered to the left and crossed the westbound lane of traffic and hit an approach in the westbound ditch. The vehicle launched into the air and landed on its front end and rolled several times. Larson was taken to Lake Region Hospital in Elbow Lake for treatment of life-threatening injuries. Troopers say he was not wearing his seatbelt at the time of the crash. A Brainerd man was arrested on I-94 in Otter Tail County for sale and possession of meth and fentanyl. Harry Edward Help Sr. was taken into custody late Thursday night and made his first court appearance Friday morning. Prosecutors say Helps was a passenger in a vehicle that was coming from the cities that was pulled over for reckless driving in a construction zone. The state trooper who initiated the traffic stop learned that the vehicle had been stopped within the previous 24 hours and it had drug paraphernalia inside. The trooper said the driver was placed under arrest and the other occupants were told to exit the vehicle. With the assistance of their canine dog, the trooper found trace amounts of a white, powdery substance where Helps had been sitting, various drug paraphernalia, and two grocery bags filled with controlled substances, one that weighed 146 grams and field tested positive for methamphetamine, and another that weighed 30 grams and tested positive for fentanyl. The substances were tied off in small baggies inside of larger Ziploc bags consistent with packaging for sale. The trooper spoke to the driver about the drugs, who told them that Helps had purchased them at a corner store in Minneapolis, and he was the only occupant of the vehicle who had the money to buy the drugs. Helps was arrested and declined to speak with officers. He has been charged with 2 counts of first-degree possession of drugs and 2 counts of first-degree sale of drugs. Helps has a history of drug-related convictions in Ottertail and Becker counties. I'll be back with more KBRFradio.com news after this.
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11: KBRFradio.com news continues. A Todd County man will spend 30 years in prison for sexually assaulting 6 children over 8 years. 29-year-old Mervin Kaufman of Clarissa pleaded guilty in June to 6 counts involving 6 juvenile victims. Court documents say the assaults occurred at his Todd County home between 2014 and 2022, with the victims between 9 and 14 years old when the abuse began. Attorney General Keith Ellison says he hopes the 30-year sentence marks a moment of healing for the victims and their families. A Hitterdahl man is facing several charges after authorities say he led officers on a chase through a cemetery before resisting arrest. Clay County Sheriff Mark Emting says deputies tried to stop 44-year-old Cody Jacobson for speeding Friday morning, but he allegedly fled, at one point driving through a cemetery. The pursuit ended at Jacobson's home, where authorities say he resisted arrest. Jacobson, a deputy, and a state trooper suffered minor injuries. Jacobson was jailed on charges including felony fleeing, assaulting a peace officer, obstruction, and DWI. MnDOT is reminding motorists to watch for farm equipment on the road during harvest season. Spokeswoman Ann Meyer says farm equipment often drives more slowly and takes up more of the road.
15: If you do encounter any farm equipment on the road, we want you to slow down. We want you to only pass when it's safe to do so. And really keep an eye out for debris as well on the roadway, just from things blowing around and coming off of farm equipment trunks. So
11: Meyer says farm equipment operators should be using lights as required, use slow-moving vehicle emblems, and check the weight of vehicles. For KBRFradio.com news, I'm Derek Sidian. Get more news at KBRFradio.com. 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
10: Here's your forecast from News Talk 1250 KBRF. Today, mostly sunny with a high near 63 and an east wind. Low of 42 tonight. For Tuesday, sunny and 65. Wednesday, mostly sunny and breezy with a high of 67. And a chance for rain on Thursday with a high of 66. That's your weather from News Talk 1250 KBRF.
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17: Minnesota News Network, I'm Tasha Radel. Residents of New Richland in south central Minnesota are beginning to assess the damage after torrential rain caused widespread flooding over the weekend. The National Weather Service reported 5 to 9 inches of rain along the Highway 30 corridor late Friday into Saturday, triggering flash flooding. MnDOT reminds motorists to watch for farm equipment on the roads during harvest season. Spokeswoman Ann Meyer says farm equipment often drives more slowly and takes up more of the road.
15: If you do encounter any farm equipment on the road, we want you to slow down. We want you to only pass when it's safe to do so. And really keep an eye out for debris as well on the roadway, just from things blowing around and coming off of farm equipment trucks. So
17: cargo shipments declined sharply at the Port of Duluth Superior last year. Port officials say total tonnage fell nearly 15% in 2025, with iron ore shipments dropping by almost 3 million tons. This is MNN.
18: Over the past few years, the COVID-19 pandemic has affected how we live our daily lives. 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
19: The pandemic has reminded us to value family, community, and our human connections. 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
0: With SRN News, I'm Rich Thomason in Washington. The shooting of a 28-year-old Venezuelan man sent demonstrators onto the streets of Austin, Texas last evening. The man, facing deportation, was shot and wounded by an ICE agent during an immigration enforcement operation. President Trump heads to his hometown today. He'll be meeting with New York City's Democratic Socialist Mayor Zohran Mamdani, the mayor's official residence, Gracie Mansion. In addition to the Mamdani meeting, Mr. Trump will address the U.N. General Assembly, which convenes tomorrow at the U.N.'s Manhattan headquarters. Looks like Vladimir Putin will retain his ironclad grip on the Russian parliament following a carefully orchestrated vote. Anti-war parties were excluded from the nationwide election. Watching Wall Street this morning, the Dow futures are up 424 points. NASDAQ futures ahead 322. This is SRN News.
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10: It's 7:19. Good Monday morning. 46 right now. East wind at 9 miles an hour. 63 today. Mostly sunny. We get some more sunshine for Tuesday as well. 65. More news headlines for your Monday morning before we get into sports. Three major news organizations are suing President Trump after being barred from the White House. CNN, Politico, and MS Now say the administration revoked reporters' credentials and denied them access because of coverage the president disliked, calling the move a direct attack on press freedom and the First Amendment. The lawsuit comes days after Trump announced he was banning the three outlets from the White House, accusing them of reporting what he called, quote, fiction and lies. Trump later told reporters he was tired of what he described as years of negative coverage and suggested other news organizations could face similar penalties. The media organizations argue the government cannot punish journalists based on the content of their reporting. They are asking a federal judge to immediately restore access for their reporters and block enforcement of the ban. The White House has not yet filed a formal response in court. The dispute is expected to become a major test of presidential authority and press freedom as the legal battle moves forward. Denmark and Greenland confirmed or clarified Saturday that a new security agreement with the U.S. does not affect Greenland's sovereignty. President Trump announced Friday the deal gives America, quote, permanent control over security of the island. Greenland's prime minister said the agreement respects the Greenlandic people's right to self-determination. Even though former President Joe Biden left office nearly 2 years ago, a new Reuters analysis finds he's still one of President Trump's most frequent political targets. Reuters reviewed Trump's speeches, interviews, and social media posts and found that the president has mentioned Biden by name nearly 900 times this year, an average of about 3 times a day. According to the analysis, Trump has repeatedly blamed Biden for issues ranging from inflation and immigration to foreign policy and military supply shortages. Reuters counted at least 210 references tied to the economy, 168 involving immigration, and 138 related to foreign policy and national security. The strategy comes as Republicans work to maintain control of Congress ahead of November's midterm elections. Political analysts told Reuters that Trump has long preferred focusing criticism on a single political rival, arguing it helps rally supporters and shift away attention from his challenges facing his own administration. Critics, including some former Biden administration officials, argue the focus on Biden distracts from current issues, such as the cost of living and the war with Iran. The White House, meanwhile, told Reuters that Trump is spending his time fixing problems created by the previous administration. A 74-year-old Maryland man faces manslaughter charges after fatally shooting a woman that he mistook for a deer in Ellendale, Delaware. Walter Moorhead was hunting from a camouflaged ground blind, fired his rifle at Santos Maria Soto, who was 39, who was walking in a field with a man and 2 children. Moorhead has been released from jail on a $43,000 bond. President Trump says he'll create an AI force modeled after the Space Force and appoint an AI czar. Calling AI the next industrial revolution, Trump vowed not to, quote, hinder or stifle its growth. This comes despite warnings from Anthropic CEO Dario Amodei and former researcher Jacob Coxon, who said, quote, no other human activity poses this level of danger. Speaking of artificial intelligence. And President Trump proposing a dramatic new use for Washington's unfinished National Victory Arch, announcing plans to transform the structure into a major military complex that would house offices, exhibits, and facilities dedicated to the armed forces. According to a Reuters report, the project would repurpose the long-discussed monument into a sprawling military-themed center tied to the administration's efforts to celebrate U.S. military history and recent conflicts. Supporters say the plan would create a national destination honoring service members and veterans. Critics argue the proposal represents another costly federal construction project and question whether the site should be converted from a symbolic monument into an operational complex. Some preservation advocates have also raised concerns about altering the original vision for the structure. 7:25, we've got 46 as our Monday morning gets underway. We'll get up to 63 today with some sunshine. And we turn to sports. Welcome Craig Olson to the program after a weekend for Talkin' Sports. Good Monday morning. Good morning, Craig Olson.
1: Oh, there we go. Had you lost you again? And one of those mornings. So what was the final question? You were just asking me something.
10: Oh, I was just giving you your intro.
1: Oh, well, thank you, Greg.
10: Good morning. Not even a question, more of just a greeting.
1: All right. So. Well, I appreciate your patience with me as I try to figure out this technology that always is causing me problems. Is it the technology causing me problems, Greg, or me having problems with the technology?
10: Chicken or the egg, right?
1: Exactly. It's one or the other, or maybe a combination of both. I don't know. Well, hey, I sure didn't expect what happened yesterday with the Vikings and the Bears. I don't think anybody did. I would say that's one of those games, you know, in sports betting, you have overs and unders. You know, they give you a total number of points for the game. And I don't know what that number was yesterday. I didn't check that out for the Vikings and the Bears, but I guarantee you it was more than 9 or more than 12, which it wound up to be much more than 12. And the Vikings wound up winning that low-scoring defensive struggle, 9-3 in Chicago. And this is an interesting stat. It's their 7th consecutive win at Soldier Field. You know, it's hard to win on the road, but they've done it 7 times in a row in Chicago, which matches the franchise record for consecutive road wins over a division opponent. They did win 7 straight at Detroit from 1968 to 74, and then 7 straight on the road against Green Bay when the Packers were really bad from 71 to 77, and now 7 straight against the Bears. So they've had a 7-game road winning streak against all 3 of their divisional opponents at one time or another in their franchise history. And yesterday, the defense was really good, shutting down Caleb Williams and the Bears, who scored 59 points last week, folks. This was a huge win for Brian Flores' defense, especially. And Will Reichart, well, he was good on 3 field goals, including a 39-yarder with 1:09 left that gave the Vikings a little bit of a cushion, although the Bears went right downfield and had a chance at the end to score a touchdown and win the game with an extra point, but that did not happen. How about Dallas Turner? He had 2 of Minnesota's 4 sacks, including 1 on the final play of the game when the Bears were trying to force the ball into the end zone, and he got to backup quarterback Tyson Bagent and dropped him for a loss as time ran out. Williams had to leave the game with an injury, and that really hurt the Bears, although the Vikings had stymied him throughout the game. And Isaiah Rodgers came up big. He's a big play guy. He was last year, and he has picked it up this year. He recovered a fumble, and he blocked a late field goal attempt yesterday. And the Vikings are 2-0. First time they've started 2-0 since the 2024 season, when they had 5 consecutive wins to start the season. Aaron Jones rushed for 105 yards. And Carson Wentz, well, he ran the offense well. He didn't turn the ball over. Threw for 143 yards. Justin Jefferson had a couple of big catches, one on their first drive that resulted in a field goal that covered 30 yards. Good to see Jefferson getting active in that passing offense. Last year was a tough year for him, but Wentz has been finding him pretty consistently. Jefferson had 3 catches for 55 yards total, and the Vikings now will get ready to face the Tampa Bay Buccaneers on the road next Sunday as they try to make 3 consecutive wins to start the season. So you have the Vikings on the top of the division at 2-0. Everybody else in the NFC North is 1-1. Of course, the Lions lost on Thursday to the Bills, 41-31. And the Packers yesterday were able to pull out an overtime win over the New York Jets by a score of 20-17 as they go to 1-1 now with the victory. So Lions, Packers, and Bears are all 1-1, Vikings at 2-0. The other scores from yesterday's week two games saw the Panthers dominate the Falcons in Atlanta, 34-3. The Eagles won in Tennessee, 24-20. The Patriots were winners at home against the Steelers, 20-3. It was the Browns, 23, the Buccaneers, 19 in Tampa. The Saints knocked off the Ravens in Baltimore. They had 15 fourth-quarter points to win that game, 24-17. The Bengals took care of the Texans, 20-6. It was the Broncos, 20, the Jaguars, 13. Raiders win again at L.A. against the Chargers, 26-14. The Cowboys took care of business, whipping the Commanders, 37-20. Dak Prescott threw four touchdown passes in that one. The Seahawks, behind Drew Lock, dominated the Cardinals in Arizona, 31-7. Lock threw for three touchdowns in that game yesterday. And the 49ers won big at home against the Dolphins, 35-13 was the final score. And the Colts and Chiefs put on a show last night in Kansas City. Patrick Mahomes wound up throwing for 382 yards and three touchdowns as the Chiefs win 33-30 over the Colts on a Harrison Butker field goal as time ran out in overtime in that one. Giants and Rams tonight in the NFL's Monday night game. The Rams are 7-point favorites in that one. Well, let's take a break. We'll come back and talk Lynx and Twins on the other side of the break as Talkin' Sports continues on News Talk 1250 KBRF.
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10: It's 7:32. Good Monday morning. Craig Olson is talking sports.
1: Greg, the WNBA is wrapping up their season with their final week of regular season games on the schedule this week, and then they will start the playoffs. And the Lynx are trying to clinch the number one spot in the playoffs, the top seed, and one more win or a Golden State loss will give them that home court advantage throughout the postseason. After losing at home to the New York Liberty on Friday, the Lynx put it together in Connecticut yesterday and beat the Sun 101-89. Nafisa Collier scored 23 points. Olivia Miles added 21. And the Lynx get their 32nd win of the season. They are 32-10. They close the season, the regular season, with a home-at-home set against Indiana. Well, the play of Olivia Miles has been a highlight this year. She broke the WNBA rookie record for points in a season that was held by Caitlin Clark, and she got her 770th point on a free throw with 9.5 minutes left in the second quarter yesterday, and that put her past Clark's 769 total points that she had for Indiana her rookie season in 2024. The Lynx had lost three straight games before yesterday. They got out to a great start, 11-2 lead in the first 3.5 minutes of the game, and then they just kind of fought off the Sun, who hung around throughout the game. The Sun have now lost five games in a row, and they've been plagued by injuries all year, so that's been a problem for them. The Lynx will visit Indiana on Tuesday for their next game. And the Minnesota Twins got a three-run homer from Alan Roden. He drove in a career-high four runs, and Dean Kramer was good. He yielded one hit over six stellar innings on the mound as the Twins shut out the Angels 8-0 on Sunday. Josh Bell had three hits and two runs batted in for the Twins, who have now won 3 out of 5 after splitting four games at Angel Stadium with a pair of shutout victories. Brooks Lee added three hits and scored three runs in the game yesterday. And now the Twins head up the coast, California coast, and will play the San Francisco Giants in their final road series of the season. And that begins tonight as, well, they haven't announced their starting pitcher. Bailey Ober was slated to be the starter, but he came in and pitched the final two innings yesterday in relief. So I'm not sure what the plan will be. They haven't announced what they're going to do in the 8:45 first pitch tonight from San Francisco. We'll have the action here on News Talk 1250 KBRF. After the three games in San Francisco, the Twins get a day off on Thursday, and then they have their final series of the season, a home series against Texas, on the weekend at Target Field. And Greg, that's Talkin' Sports, starting off our Monday.
10: 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It's 46 right now. Some sunshine today. We'll look at the forecast after your Monday morning KBRFradio.com news.
11: For KBRFradio.com news, I'm News Director Derek Sidian. The Highway 210 I-94 interchange reconstruction project has taken its next major step despite the rainy days last week as traffic moves onto the new bridge and road as of Saturday. MnDOT says the intersection functions as a roundabout, but there are temporary lanes to connect the new alignment with the old alignment so crews can complete the west and south legs of the roundabout. Please travel with caution through the intersection and the entire work area. The north ramps, eastbound I-94 off-ramp and westbound I-94 on-ramp, will be reopening later this week. MnDOT says there are still a few things to wrap up on the ramps before they're ready for traffic. Continue to use the detour on County Road 1 and Tower Road. In addition to the shift in traffic on the bridge, I-94 traffic is now running head-to-head to allow crews to finish up work underneath the bridge. News updates on the Highway 210 I-94 interchange reconstruction project are powered by Falls Laundromat and Vector Windows. A man was hospitalized with life-threatening injuries after a rollover crash east of Herman Sunday morning. Troopers say 49-year-old Aaron Larson of Herman was heading east on Highway 27 just before 7 when his SUV veered to the left and crossed the westbound lane of traffic and hit an approach in the westbound ditch. The vehicle launched into the air and landed on its front end and rolled several times. Larson was taken to Lake Region Hospital in Elbow Lake for treatment of life-threatening injuries. Troopers say he was not wearing his seatbelt at the time of the crash. A Brainerd man was arrested on I-94 in Ottertail County for sale and possession of meth and fentanyl. Harry Edward Help Sr. was taken into custody late Thursday night and made his first court appearance Friday morning. Prosecutors say Helps was a passenger in a vehicle that was coming from the cities that was pulled over for reckless driving in a construction zone. The state trooper who initiated the traffic stop learned that the vehicle had been stopped within the previous 24 hours and it had drug paraphernalia inside. The trooper said the driver was placed under arrest and the other occupants were told to exit the vehicle. With the assistance of their canine dog, the trooper found trace amounts of a white, powdery substance where Helps had been sitting, various drug paraphernalia, and two grocery bags filled with controlled substances, one that weighed 146 grams and field tested positive for methamphetamine, and another that weighed 30 grams and tested positive for fentanyl. The substances were tied off in small baggies inside of larger Ziploc bags, consistent with packaging for sale. The trooper spoke to the driver about the drugs, who told them that Helps had purchased them at a corner store in Minneapolis, and he was the only occupant of the vehicle who had the money to buy the drugs. Helps was arrested and declined to speak with officers. He has been charged with two counts of first-degree possession of drugs and two counts of first-degree sale of drugs. Helps has a history of drug-related convictions in Ottertail and Becker counties. I'll be back with more KBRFradio.com news after this.
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11: 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A Todd County man will spend 30 years in prison for sexually assaulting six children over 8 years. 29-year-old Mervin Kaufman of Clarissa pleaded guilty in June to six counts involving six juvenile victims. Court documents say the assaults occurred at his Todd County home between 2014 and 2022, with the victims between 9 and 14 years old when the abuse began. Attorney General Keith Ellison says he hopes the 30-year sentence marks a moment of healing for the victims and their families. A Hitterdahl man is facing several charges after authorities say he led officers on a chase through a cemetery before resisting arrest. Clay County Sheriff Mark Emting says deputies tried to stop 44-year-old Cody Jacobson for speeding Friday morning, but he allegedly fled, at one point driving through a cemetery. The pursuit ended at Jacobson's home, where authorities say he resisted arrest. Jacobson, a deputy, and a state trooper suffered minor injuries. Jacobson was jailed on charges including felony fleeing, assaulting a peace officer, obstruction, and DWI. MnDOT is reminding motorists to watch for farm equipment on the road during harvest season. Spokeswoman Ann Meyer says farm equipment often drives more slowly and takes up more of the road.
15: If you do encounter any farm equipment on the road, we want you to slow down. We want you to only pass when it's safe to do so. And really keep an eye out for debris as well on the roadway, just from things blowing around and coming off of farm equipment trucks. So
11: Meyer says farm equipment operators should be using lights as required, use slow-moving vehicle emblems, and check the weight of vehicles. For KBRFradio.com News, I'm Derek Sidian. 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
6: Here's your forecast from News Talk 1250 KBRF. Today, mostly sunny with a high near 63 and an east wind. Low of 42 tonight. For Tuesday, sunny and 65. Wednesday, mostly sunny and breezy with a high of 67. And a chance for rain on Thursday with a high of 66. That's your weather from News Talk 1250 KBRF.
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24: With the Wall Street Business Report, I'm Bill Alexander. Wall Street capped an up-and-down week Friday with a mixed finish for U.S. stock indexes as elevated bond yields and oil prices weighed on the market. Uber has been ordered to pay $40 million to the family of a woman who was fatally struck on a Southern California freeway after being abandoned there with a friend by her driver. Emily Normandin Parker and her friend were needlessly placed in danger when left in an unsafe and illegal area of the Orange County freeway. Costco is forming a partnership with DoorDash to offer delivery from its U.S. warehouse stores. The nationwide partnership is a first for the San Francisco-based delivery company. A group representing major U.S. airlines is opposing Air China's bid to schedule additional flights from Beijing to New York and Washington. Airlines for America oppose the request because U.S. airlines are effectively banned from flying from the United States East Coast to China, while Chinese carriers can for some U.S. flights. For the Wall Street Business Report, I'm Bill Alexander in Washington.
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0: With SRN News, I'm Rich Thomason in Washington. You think gas prices are high now? House Minority Leader Steve Scalise says if Democrats win in November, pump prices will skyrocket. He says he has the receipts to prove his claim.
13: Gas prices are 55 cents a gallon higher in blue states because a lot of their mandates and ridiculous things that they do to jack up the cost. We're working to bring the cost down. We opened up more production so that we can produce our own energy in America. Joe Biden had shut that down. Democrats want to go back to those days, by the way, where we have to import our oil from foreign countries.
0: Scalise on ABC's This Week. Today's AAA national average, gallon of regular, $4.47. That's the same as yesterday. Diesel fuel averaging $6.51 a gallon. The UN General Assembly will hear from President Trump tomorrow. He addresses the body at UN headquarters in New York as the General Assembly convenes its 81st session. On Thursday, the president will host Chinese President Xi at the White House. German Chancellor Friedrich Merz vows to press ahead with reform after an historic state election defeat.
14: German Chancellor Friedrich Merz sought within minutes of polls closing on Sunday in Mecklenburg, Western Pomerania and Berlin to shore up his position in his center-right Christian Democratic Union Party.
16: Diese Reformen sind das
14: in his speech, he said he plans to stay in office after his party's losses in the two states and again double down on the government's plans for potentially painful reforms to Europe's biggest economy. Merz adds, what has to be done now requires backbone, steadfastness and patience. The big question is whether his CDU party will support him in that and for how long. I'm Charles Villadesma.
0: The Dow futures 420 points higher, NASDAQ futures up 307 points. This is SRN News.
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17: This is MNN Sports. I'm Mike Grimm. The Vikings ground out a rain-soaked win in Chicago yesterday, 9-3 over the Bears. Neither team scored a touchdown. Minnesota kicker Will Reichert connected on all three of his field goals. Vikes running back Aaron Jones rushed for 105 yards.
18: Definitely a battle, but this is what I look forward to. We know when the climate is like that outside, that hey, it's gonna may turn into this kind of game. It may have to adapt, and that's what we did today. And those guys up front, along with the rest of the blocking unit, did a great job. We were very efficient. 4, 5, 6, 4, 5, 6. A couple eights may have a long one, but as long as we stay efficient, I think we'll be in good places, and we'll get better as we keep going, continue to go.
17: The Vikes defense forced two turnovers and special teams blocked a Chicago field goal. The Lynx beat Connecticut last night 101-89. The Twins blanked the Angels 8-zip, and the Saints lost at Columbus 5-3. 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
4: 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Minnesota ringneck pheasant numbers climbed nearly 20% this year, with several regions across the pheasant range showing especially strong gains. After the break, we'll examine where hunters may find the best opportunities this fall, and one habitat trend tempering the good news.
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4: The Minnesota Department of Natural Resources reports that pheasant hunters have reason for optimism following a nearly 20% increase in the state's 2026 August Roadside Index. Observers counted on average 90 pheasants per 100 miles driven, up from 75 last year. The DNR credits a warmer winter and dry, warm nesting conditions that likely improved hen survival and brood production. The West Central region, the heart of pheasant hunting here in Minnesota, recorded a 74% increase, while the Central and South Central regions also rose nicely, 25% and 17% respectively. The longer-term habitat picture for pheasants is less encouraging. Minnesota experienced a net loss of approximately 22,500 acres of protected habitat since last year, driven largely by declining enrollment in the Federal Conservation Reserve Program. The Minnesota pheasant hunting season opens at 9 a.m. on Saturday, October 10th. 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
10: 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East wind at 10 miles an hour. 63, that'll be our high today. We check in again with Craig Olson with more sports to take us to 8 o'clock on this Monday morning. Good morning, Craig.
0: Greg, I saw something I've never seen in all the football games that I've watched or covered over the years. I was over at the Spartan game for about the first half on Saturday, and the first 7 minutes and 40 seconds featured 3 safeties by the Spartans. I was standing by a couple of football coaches, high school coaches, college coaches who Googled their phone to see what the record was in the NFL for most safeties in a game. And the record is 3. So we had 3 safeties in 7 minutes, 40 seconds by one team in the college football game on Saturday. So that was bizarre.

0: And Bernard Holsey's guys are 2-1 to start the season. And the Lady Spartans swept past Riverland in volleyball 3-0 Saturday. So they improved to 8-1 on the season. And that was a successful home opener for them as well. And then we had, the Bison were out west in Sacramento, and they won 31-10 over Sacramento State. So they had an impressive road win once again. So lots of exciting stuff happening over the weekend on the local front, the regional front, and, of course, the national front as well. And let's go there, the Vikings and the Bears. What a day. Just an unusual football game with the Vikings and Bears combining for 12 points. Yeah, 12 points. After last week, they combined for 98 points in their two games. So just shows you what a difference a week can make in the NFL. And the Vikings had three field goals from their excellent young kicker as they took the lead early and then held on, and the Bears just came up short a couple of times. They fumbled inside the five-yard line when it looked like they were going to score, and then they couldn't punch in at the end. But three Will Reichardt field goals gave them all the points they needed, and the Vikings did not turn the ball over. And that was their seventh consecutive win at Soldier Field. And that's an impressive streak, 9-3 over the Bears. So the Vikings are 2-0. And the Bears, the Packers, who won in overtime over the Jets 20-17, and the Lions, who lost to the Bills on Thursday Night Football, they are all 1-1. So the Vikings are on top of the division as they get ready to take on the Buccaneers in Tampa next week. Tampa Bay lost at home to Cleveland in their game yesterday. The Lynx were winners. They knocked off the Connecticut Sun 101-89. Nafisa Collier had 23 points. Olivia Miles added 21, and Miles became the record setter for points scored by a rookie in the WNBA as she scored her 770th point yesterday in the second quarter, and that put her past Caitlin Clark's record of 769. Clark, her rookie year of 2024, established that record. And the Lynx will play Clark's Indiana Fever tomorrow night. They have home-and-home series with Indiana to close out the regular season. A Lynx win or a Golden State Valkyries loss in the final two games of the season for each team will give Minnesota the top seed for the WNBA playoffs. And the Twins won yesterday 8-0 over the Los Angeles Angels. Alan Rodon hit a three-run homer, and Dean Kramer pitched six really solid innings to get the win. Twins open a series in San Francisco against the Giants tonight. And that is a look at sports.
1: 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We've got 48 at news time.
2: Breaking news this hour from Town Hall. I'm Rich Thomason. An ICE shooting in Austin, Texas is under investigation. 28-year-old Venezuelan man shot and wounded during an immigration enforcement operation. ICE says he's in the U.S. illegally. His family contends that he's here on a work permit. It looks like Vladimir Putin will keep his hold over the Russian parliament. Following a carefully choreographed vote, anti-war parties were off the ballot.
3: Russia's main Kremlin party, United Russia, is dominating the country's first wartime parliamentary election, virtually devoid of opposition to President Vladimir Putin's policies. The vote, which is all but certain to cement the Kremlin's dominance, began on Friday for 111 million eligible voters and ended Sunday. The balloting included residents of four Ukrainian regions that Moscow illegally annexed after the war began, but still doesn't fully control.
2: And that's correspondent Charles de la Desma. While applauding President Trump for making the right moves in Venezuela, GOP Senator Bernie Moreno has doubts about the trustworthiness of acting Venezuelan President Delcy Rodriguez.
4: She has no credibility in her home country. Obviously, she's been somebody who does exactly what we tell her to do in the case of the last few months since we've liberated Venezuela. But I would caution President Trump, she's not our friend. She's somebody who will tell us what we want to hear, but doesn't always follow the instructions that she commits to.

0: the things that she says she's going to do.
1: Moreno on Fox News Sunday. President Trump will be meeting today with New York City Mayor Zoran Mamdani. The meeting to take place at Gracie Mansion, the mayor's official residence in New York. Tomorrow, the president addresses the 81st U.N. General Assembly, that at U.N. headquarters in Manhattan. Watching Wall Street, Dow futures up 429 points. NASDAQ futures ahead 321. More on these stories, townhall.com.
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1: Germany's chancellor faces a struggle to stabilize his position and keep his agenda on track after voters inflicted 2 more defeats on his party, ejecting it from a state legislature for the first time.
4: I think the key headline is this disaster, as Friedrich Merz himself put it, for the conservative CDU party. Preliminary results put them falling out of the parliament in Mecklenburg-Vorpommern or Mecklenburg-Western Pomerania altogether. But broadly, I think in these two elections, something that is worth picking up on is that in Mecklenburg-Vorpommern, you've got Alternative for Deutschland, anti-immigration, anti-establishment, topping the polls again, and then the left party topping the polls in Berlin. So in that regard, a chunk of the electorate really shunning those traditional parties that have governed Germany for so long.
1: The BBC's Jessica Parker. Britain's Prime Minister Burnham set to meet with President Trump for the first time in New York on the sidelines of the UN General Assembly. Townhall.com. China and the U.S. may be divided on a number of issues, but at least one thing ties the two superpowers together.
5: And that is fast food. As their leaders prepare to meet in Washington, American restaurant and beverage chains are expanding rapidly in China, and major Chinese chains are increasingly trying their luck in the U.S. Both see opportunities to trade more burgers and bubble tea across the Pacific. KFC already has 3.5 times the number of China locations than it does at home. The giant chain Mixiu opened 3 U.S. stores in December and plans 2 dozen more. John Scott reporting.
1: French President Macron has backed a proposal for Canada to become the EU's first associate member as he and Canadian Prime Minister Carney deepen ties in a number of areas. The endorsement comes days after European Commission President Ursula von der Leyen proposed the new Canadian-Europe relationship. More on these stories.
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11: Here's your forecast from News Talk 1250 KBRF. Today, mostly sunny with a high near 63 and an east wind. Low 42 tonight. For Tuesday, sunny and 65. Wednesday, mostly sunny and breezy with a high of 67. and a chance for rain on Thursday with a high of 66. That's your weather from News Talk 1250 KBRF.
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11: It's 8:07. Good Monday morning. 48 right now with an east wind at 10 miles an hour. 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Yesterday, for Sunday, got up to 66 for the high. 6 o'clock this morning, John and Pelican Rapids reporting 44, had a high of 71 yesterday. And Roger in the Henning area at 6:30, same, 44, a little cooler, a high of just 64 yesterday. Compared to last year, 1 year ago for September 21st, high of 73, low of 61. 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
13: For KBRFradio.com news, I'm News Director Derek Sidian. The Highway 210 I-94 interchange reconstruction project has taken its next major step despite the rainy days last week as traffic moves onto the new bridge and road as of Saturday. MnDOT says the intersection functions as a roundabout, but there are temporary lanes to connect the new alignment with the old alignment so crews can complete the west and south legs of the roundabout. Please travel with caution through the intersection and the entire work area. The north ramps, eastbound I-94 off-ramp and westbound I-94 on-ramp, will be reopening later this week. MnDOT says there are still a few things to wrap up on the ramps before they're ready for traffic. Continue to use the detour on County Road 1 and Tower Road. In addition to the shift in traffic on the bridge, I-94 traffic is now running head-to-head to allow crews to finish up work underneath the bridge. News updates on the Highway 210 I-94 interchange reconstruction project are powered by Falls Laundromat and Vector Windows. A man was hospitalized with life-threatening injuries after a rollover crash east of Herman Sunday morning. Troopers say 49-year-old Aaron Larson of Herman was heading east on Highway 27 just before 7 when his SUV veered to the left and crossed the westbound lane of traffic and hit an approach in the westbound ditch. The vehicle launched into the air and landed on its front end and rolled several times. Larson was taken to Lake Region Hospital in Elbow Lake for treatment of life-threatening injuries. Troopers say he was not wearing his seatbelt at the time of the crash. A Brainerd man was arrested on I-94 in Ottertail County for sale and possession of meth and fentanyl. Harry Edward Help Sr. was taken into custody late Thursday night and made his first court appearance Friday morning. Prosecutors say Helps was a passenger in a vehicle that was coming from the cities that was pulled over for reckless driving in a construction zone. The state trooper who initiated the traffic stop learned that the vehicle had been stopped within the previous 24 hours and it had drug paraphernalia inside. The trooper said the driver was placed under arrest and the other occupants were told to exit the vehicle. With the assistance of their canine dog, the trooper found trace amounts of a white, powdery substance where Helps had been sitting, various drug paraphernalia, and two grocery bags filled with controlled substances, one that weighed 146 grams and field tested positive for methamphetamine, and another that weighed 30 grams and tested positive for fentanyl. The substances were tied off in small baggies inside of larger Ziploc bags, consistent with packaging for sale. The trooper spoke to the driver about the drugs, who told them that Helps had purchased them at a corner store in Minneapolis, and he was the only occupant of the vehicle who had the money to buy the drugs. Helps was arrested and declined to speak with officers. He has been charged with 2 counts of first-degree possession of drugs and 2 counts of first-degree sale of drugs. Helps has a history of drug-related convictions in Ottertail and Becker counties. I'll be back with more KBRFradio.com news after this.
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13: KBRFradio.com news continues. A Todd County man will spend 30 years in prison for sexually assaulting 6 children over 8 years. 29-year-old Mervyn Kaufman of Clarissa pleaded guilty in June to 6 counts involving 6 juvenile victims. Court documents say the assaults occurred at his Todd County home between 2014 and 2022, with the victims between 9 and 14 years old when the abuse began. Attorney General Keith Ellison says he hopes the 30-year sentence marks a moment of healing for the victims and their families. A Hitterdahl man is facing several charges after authorities say he led officers on a chase through a cemetery before resisting arrest. Clay County Sheriff Mark Emting says deputies tried to stop 44-year-old Cody Jacobson for speeding Friday morning, but he allegedly fled, at one point driving through a cemetery. The pursuit ended at Jacobson's home, where authorities say he resisted arrest. Jacobson, a deputy, and a state trooper suffered minor injuries. Jacobson was jailed on charges including felony fleeing, assaulting a peace officer, obstruction, and DWI. MnDOT is reminding motorists to watch for farm equipment on the road during harvest season. Spokeswoman Ann Meyer says farm equipment often drives more slowly and takes up more of the road.
15: If you do encounter any farm equipment on the road, we want you to slow down. We want you to only pass when it's safe to do so. And really keep an eye out for debris as well on the roadway, just from things blowing around and coming off of farm equipment trunks. So
13: Meyer says farm equipment operators should be using lights as required, use slow-moving vehicle emblems, and check the weight of vehicles. For KBRFradio.com News, I'm Derek Sidian. 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
11: Here's your forecast from News Talk 1250 KBRF. Today, mostly sunny with a high near 63 and an east wind. Low of 42 tonight. For Tuesday, sunny and 65. Wednesday, mostly sunny and breezy with a high of 67. And a chance for rain on Thursday with a high of 66. That's your weather from News Talk 1250 KBRF.
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16: Minnesota News Network, I'm Tasha Radel. Early voting for the November election begins today in Minnesota. You can cast your ballot by mail or in person at your local election office. Secretary of State Steve Simon says they're prepared for any threats, but feels the state is ready.
17: We're confident that our polling places will remain an island of calm. That's what we're always aiming for. And by and large has been the tradition in Minnesota. But like so many things, this primary election, like every primary election, was a really great dress rehearsal.
16: Minnesota Senator Amy Klobuchar is working with Republican senators on legislation aimed at reducing potentially catastrophic risks from advanced artificial intelligence. The proposal under negotiation would require developers of the most powerful AI models to assess and report serious risks and take steps to prevent potential harm. A flood watch is in effect for parts of southeastern and south central Minnesota as forecasters warn of potentially heavy rainfall. This is MNN.
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29: With SRN Sports, I'm Bernie Bennett. Harrison Butler kicked a pair of field goals in overtime, including a 10-yarder. As time expired, giving the Kansas City Chiefs a 33-30 victory over the Indianapolis Colts Sunday. Patrick Mahomes threw for 382 yards and three touchdowns. Kenneth Walker III ran for 117 yards. And Travis Kelce had nine catches for 101 yards and a score for the Chiefs. Mississippi has moved into the top five of the AP Top 25 College Football poll, with its win over LSU. The Tigers remain in the top 10, and Florida and Mississippi State joined the rankings, giving the SEC 10 teams in the latest poll. Chicago Bears quarterback Caleb Williams left the team's 9-3 loss to Minnesota in the fourth quarter with a right hamstring injury. This is SRN Sports.
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0: With SRN News, I'm Rich Thomason in Washington. You think gas prices are high now? House Minority Leader Steve Scalise says if Democrats win in November, pump prices will skyrocket. He says he has the receipts to prove his claim.
1: Gas prices are 55 cents a gallon higher in blue states because a lot of their mandates and ridiculous things that they do to jack up the cost. We're working to bring the cost down. We opened up more production so that we can produce our own energy in America. Joe Biden had shut that down. Democrats want to go back to those days, by the way, where we have to import our oil from foreign countries.
0: Scalise on ABC's This Week. Today's AAA national average, gallon of regular, $4.47. That's the same as yesterday. Diesel fuel averaging $6.51 a gallon. The U.N. General Assembly will hear from President Trump tomorrow. He addresses the body at U.N. headquarters in New York as the General Assembly convenes its 81st session. On Thursday, the president will host Chinese President Xi at the White House. German Chancellor Friedrich Merz vows to press ahead with reform after an historic state election defeat.
2: German Chancellor Friedrich Merz sought within minutes of polls closing on Sunday in Mecklenburg-Western Pomerania and Berlin to shore up his position in his center-right Christian Democratic Union Party.
3: Diese Reformen sind das
2: in his speech, he said he plans to stay in office after his party's losses in the two states and again double down on the government's plans for potentially painful reforms to Europe's biggest economy. Merz adds, what has to be done now requires backbone, steadfastness and patience. The big question is whether his CDU party will support him in that and for how long. I'm Charles Villadesma.
0: The Dow futures 420 points higher, NASDAQ futures up 307 points. This is SRN News.
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4: There never seems to be enough time in the day to get all your farm work done. You're tempted to cut corners, but doing so can put you at risk of injury or worse. I urge you to resist the temptation. Play it safe. So what if it takes a little longer? You'll live to farm another day. Farm safety is everyone's business. This reminder is brought to you by Farm to Fork through the generous support of listeners like you across the country. Cancer. It can strike anywhere, anytime, and anyone. A 2026 report from the Iowa Cancer Registry placed a special focus on the farming community. Carolyn Powell is with the Iowa Cancer Consortium.
7: Iowa farmers actually have 13% fewer cancers overall compared to our general Iowa population. And this tends to be because farmers are smoking less and they're drinking less. However, we do see an increased cancer risk for very specific cancers in farmers, and that's usually things like prostate cancer, lip cancer, skin, thyroid, and brain.
4: Farm environments pose plenty of risks to various cancers, says Powell.
7: There isn't just one cause of cancer. We see that there's a combination of factors at play. We've got our genetics, we've got our behaviors, and we've got our environments. Lovingly called the cancer pie, and every slice is a risk factor that can be removed. And if we can keep a slice of the pie unfilled, we can keep cancer from happening, at least related to that risk factor.
4: This is National Farm Safety and Health Week, and I'll have more shows along that theme all week. That's Farm to Fork. I'm Daryl Anderson.
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14: It's 8:24. Good Monday morning. In our forecast today, decreasing clouds, 63. We've got 48 right now. Craig Olson is back. We've got more sports to take us to 8:30. Craig, good morning.
15: Thank you. Yes, it was a busy weekend, Greg. We haven't talked about everything that went on over the weekend, but if you need details on some of the local events, you can go to my website, CraigOlsonSports.com. We have a lot of articles up from the weekend that we just don't have time to delve into on the morning sports show. So I will give you a couple of highlights, though. The Otter cross country teams were at the Roy Griak Invitational at Fort Snelling Golf Course on Saturday, and the Otter girls had a really strong performance. They were sixth out of 29 schools at that big event. And they had some really good individual performances, with Carson Lill leading the way with a 10th place finish, and Cassie Wellman was 13th. So both of those girls made the medal stand for the Otters in that big cross-country meet in the Twin Cities. And on the boys' side, well, they were 13th overall out of the 29 teams. Senior Brody Nelson delivered a great performance, breaking into the top 30 in a stacked field. And he was under 17 minutes with his time, his personal best. And also Samuel Rasmussen was able to finish in 71st place for the Otters. And just really good competition down at that Roy Griak Invitational. And both the Spartan teams won on their first home dates of the season. The M-State volleyball team was able to record a 3-0 sweep of Riverland as they improved now on the season to 8-1 with that victory. And the Spartan football team went to 2-1 with a 77-12 win over Central Lakes on Saturday afternoon at the college. Hawley won their home booster volleyball invitational as they beat Barnesville in the championship match. There were 16 teams competing in that tournament, and full recaps and write-ups available again at CraigOlsonSports.com. Hey, Dallas Turner had two of the four Viking sacks yesterday, including his takedown of backup quarterback Tyson Bagent on the final play of the game to preserve the Vikings' 9-3 win over the Chicago Bears. They really shut down Caleb Williams and the Bears in that game. You know, last week the Bears set a opening week record with 59 points in their victory over Carolina. Well, yesterday they didn't come close. Did come close to the end zone a couple of times. Once the Vikings, though, recovered a fumble, Isaiah Rogers had a fumble recovery. He also blocked a late field goal attempt, and the Minnesota defense and special teams were on top of their games yesterday for sure. And no touchdowns in that game. Three field goals by Will Reichardt carried the Vikings to that 9-3 victory. The Vikings are 2-0, and the Bears, the Packers, and the Lions are all at 1-1. So the Vikings have a one-game lead in the division over everybody. It was also their seventh consecutive win at Soldier Field, matching the franchise record for consecutive road wins over a division opponent. They won seven straight at Detroit from 1968 to 74, and seven straight on the road against Green Bay from 71 to 77. Vikings now gear up for the Tampa Bay Buccaneers on the road next Sunday. Here are the rest of the NFL scores. The Packers wound up winning in overtime 20-17 over the Jets yesterday. Panthers drilled the Falcons 34-3. Eagles won in Tennessee 24-20. Patriots knocked off the Steelers 20-3, Browns 23, Buccaneers 19, Saints win in Baltimore beating the Ravens 24-17, Bengals got the Texans 20-6, Broncos won 20-13 at home against the Jaguars, the Raiders won in L.A. beating the Chargers 26-14, Dallas romped past the Commanders 37-20, Seahawks drilled the Cardinals 31-7, 49ers 35, Dolphins 13, and the Chiefs won in overtime over the Colts 33-30 in the Sunday night game. Monday night game, Rams are 7-point favorites as they take on the Giants in Los Angeles tonight. And the Lynx won, beating the Sun 101-89. The Twins were also winners 8-0 over the Angels. The Twins open their final road series of the season tonight in San Francisco against the Giants. That's an 8:45 start. And that is a look at sports.
14: 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It's 8:30, 48 right now. High today of 63.
7: Chloe Wadd with a market update here on the Red River Farm Network. Corn futures are higher to start after three straight lower closes. Crude oil is down for the fourth consecutive day, despite rising U.S.-Iran tensions. Over the weekend, a total of just 17 vessels moved through the Strait of Hormuz, compared to the pre-war average of 125 vessels per day. Perhaps giving the markets a bigger boost is the Thursday meeting, slotted between President Trump and Xi from China. Soybeans and soybean meal are rising ahead of the scheduled meeting as at the White House on Thursday, and optimism that China will step up and buy more U.S. soybeans and possibly include corn and wheat. Soybean oil is sliding with spot crude oil, which is down for the fourth consecutive day. Soybeans and soybean meal on Friday set back on profit-taking for the first soybean meal correction in days.
16: Wheat markets are higher to start the new week, halting a two-day slide in prices. Weekend tensions and attacks continue between Russia and Ukraine, with Ukraine drones said to have hit a major energy facility in Russia. Grain exports from the Black Sea have essentially been shuttered. Looking at numbers, December Minneapolis wheat up 5 1/4, 746.5. March Minneapolis up 5 3/4. March Chicago up 9 cents, and KC December up 10 cents, 793.75. December corn up 8 cents, 535.5. May corn up 7.5. November soy up 15 1/4, 1318.5. And March soy up 14 cents. 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
19: Here's your forecast from News Talk 1250 KBRF. Today, mostly sunny with a high near 63 and an east wind. Low of 42 tonight. For Tuesday, sunny and 65. Wednesday, mostly sunny and breezy with a high of 67. And a chance for rain on Thursday with a high of 66. That's your weather from News Talk 1250 KBRF.
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21: 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Fergus Falls Livestock reminds you that the commissions on fats and cows is $25 per head and $20 per head on feeders. 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
2: Not many towns in America can say their citizens are predominantly Danish, but that's the case for one small town in Iowa, and they're quite proud of that fact.
25: Elkhorn in the 1970s moved a historic Danish windmill to the town. It was a community effort. It was a very conscious decision to maintain this Danish identity.
2: As Tova Brandt explains, the large windmill in town is the real deal. Not a modern-day fabrication.
25: It was originally built in 1848 in Denmark. They took apart the entire thing, the entire structure, the huge sails, the shingles, everything, all the gears inside, put it piece by piece on shipping crates and brought it to Elkhorn.
2: Local volunteers rebuilt the windmill 130 years after it was originally built in Denmark. Many Danish traditions and festivals continue here, and this is the home to the Danish American Museum. Quite a structure with an amazing story to tell.
25: The museum is the repository for 35,000 artifacts that tell the story of Danish-American experience all over the country. The architecture always takes people by surprise because the architecture was inspired by a traditional Danish farm architecture. This is larger than your average Danish barn, but that's the idea.
2: It's truly a unique town that tells a story few other places in the nation can, sharing the heritage of those who came here over 100 years ago. Traveling the countryside in Elkhorn, Iowa, I'm Andrew McCrae.

0: And that would be a good, more neutral question to ask. Hey, do you know any of your friends who have been bullied online or who are really depressed about it?
1: This is Focus on the Family Minute with Sue Acuna about parents setting rules and limitations with your child's technology.
0: And then they can start talking about it, which gives you a chance to talk about what we should do if that ever happens to you. And like I said, it's hard to admit that you're being bullied, but even to come and say, I don't like what this person is saying. But also, parents need to monitor phone use. This is one of the hardest things for parents, is to not let them take their phone, their smartwatch, their iPad into the bedroom without some rules and some limitations. Yeah. You wouldn't let a stranger show up at your door, say, I want to go talk to your daughter in her bedroom. You wouldn't let that happen. But she can absolutely do that on her phone.
1: More from Sue Acuna and Cynthia Tobias on how you can properly monitor your child's time on social media and the internet at FamilyMinute.org.
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3: 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Judy New, age 77, of Fergus Falls, died September 13th at Pioneer Care. The funeral service is this afternoon at 1 at Olson Funeral and Cremation. Visitation begins at noon. Julianne Sethry, age 88, of Fergus Falls, died September 16th at her home. The funeral is Wednesday at 1 at Olson Funeral and Cremation. Visitation begins at noon. Roger G. Johnson, age 84, of Battle Lake, died September 16th at his home. There'll be a visitation Tuesday from 4 to 7 at Olson Funeral and Cremation, with a prayer service at 6:30 p.m. And the service is Wednesday at 11 at Eagle Lake Lutheran Church in rural Battle Lake. Visitation begins at 10. Joanne Renee Prishman, age 76, of Fergus Falls, died September 16th under the care of hospice at L.B. Broen Home. A celebration of life will be held Saturday, November 28th at Grace United Methodist Church. Details on time and events to be determined. Denise Bigelow, age 83, of Fergus Falls, died September 14th at Pioneer Care. The memorial service is Friday at 11 at Olson Funeral and Cremation. Visitation begins at 10. And Bruce Roland Winterfeld, age 79, of Fergus Falls, died September 10th at Pioneer Care Cottages. There'll be a celebration of life on Saturday at 11 at Olson Funeral and Cremation. Visitation begins at 10. That's our funeral home announcements for the record. Heard weekdays at this time, evenings at 5:15, and posted online at kbrfradio.com. 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
9: Good morning, and welcome to Morning Watch. My name is Brian Wing, and I am the Senate-authorized minister for Osted and Rock Prairie Lutheran Churches and Augustana Lutheran Church in Elizabeth. Today's program is given in memory of Roger Bilden by Mary Brandt. The Gospel reading for the 17th Sunday after Pentecost comes from St. Matthew, the 20th chapter, verses 1 through 16. For the kingdom of heaven is like a landowner who went out early in the morning to hire laborers for his vineyard. After agreeing with the laborers for a denarius for the day, he sent them into his vineyard. When he went out about 9 o'clock, he saw others standing idle in the marketplace, and he said to them, "You also go into the vineyard, and I will pay you whatever is right." So they went. When he went out again about noon and about 3 o'clock, he did the same. And about 5 o'clock, he went out and found others standing around, and he said to them, "Why are you standing here idle all day?" They said to him, "Because no one has hired us." He said to them, "You also go into the vineyard." When evening came, the owner of the vineyard said to his manager, "Call the laborers and give them their pay, beginning with the last and then going to the first." When those hired about 5 o'clock came, each of them received a denarius. Now when the first came, they thought they would receive more, but each of them also received a denarius. And when they received it, they grumbled against the landowner, saying, "These last worked only 1 hour, and you have made them equal to us who have borne the burden of the day and the scorching heat." But he replied to one of them, "Friend, I am doing you no wrong. Did you not agree with me for a denarius? Take what belongs to you and go. I choose to give to this last the same as I give to you. Am I not allowed to do what I choose with what belongs to me? Or are you envious because I am generous?" So the last will be first, and the first will be last. The Gospel of the Lord. We have unhappy people to deal with in today's readings. In the first lesson, Jonah is angry that God changed his mind about destroying Nineveh, so much so that he throws a temper tantrum and says he wants to die. And in Jesus' parable about the day laborers in the vineyard, they are feeling they have been treated unfairly and are angry with the landowner. Why is everyone so upset? It seems like they are mad because God is being the God we know and expect, doing what God does, forgiving those who repent and bringing people into his vineyard. Jonah and the laborers are offended that God's grace doesn't match human accounting based on merit. We spend our lives trying to earn our worth in an economy of merit. But God is inviting us into something much different, an economy of grace. In this parable, we have the landowner who represents God, the laborers who represent Christ followers called into God's service, and the vineyard, which represents the kingdom and God's work in the world. The landowner pays all his laborers the exact same wage, one denarius, a full day's pay, regardless of how many hours they worked. It begins with the landowner going to the marketplace at 6 a.m. and agreeing to the usual daily wage for those he hired. He subsequently goes back at 9, noon, 3, and 5. Each time, he finds workers who are idle and sends them to the vineyard, telling them he will pay whatever is just. At the end of the day, his manager calls the laborers, and beginning with the last hired, he begins to pay them the usual daily wage, one denarius. The first laborers sent into the vineyard grumble because the ones who came later in the day received the same amount as them. To understand why these workers are furious, we have to look at the operating system they and we alike are used to existing under. We have two completely opposite ways of how we can view our existence colliding. In this parable, the economy of God, which runs on grace, love, and mercy, runs smack dab into the economy of the merit of and works. First, let's look at the parable through the lens of merit. In our culture, hard work is viewed as a fundamental moral virtue and something that our personal identity, self-worth, and the quest for higher pay is anchored in. When meeting someone new for the first time, how many times is the question asked, "What do you do for a living?" And how often have we said things like, "Hard work beats talent," or "Hard work is the price we pay for success." But is that always true? Our culture amplifies the stories of people who worked hard and succeeded as examples of the American dream, while ignoring the many, and maybe the majority, who worked just as hard without getting that same payoff. This brings me back to the laborers in the parable. When the vineyard owner goes back throughout the day, he asks, "Why are you standing idle all day?" They reply, "Because no one has hired us." There is sometimes a temptation when reading this to think these people are lazy. But the text doesn't say that. It just says no one will hire them. We can wonder why that is. Are they outsiders? Or do they have a physical disability that makes manual labor difficult? We don't know, just as we don't know what keeps some in our own communities from being employed. Whatever the reason, they have not been given the opportunity to prove or disprove that hard work pays off. Because of this, they are at the bottom of the financial ladder. They're poor. In the ancient world, day laborers lived hand to mouth. If you weren't hired by noon, your family probably didn't eat that night. Their idleness wasn't a choice, it was a vulnerability. It says they were paid the daily wage of one denarius. That is about enough to support one human being for one day, not even a whole family. So for the first laborers, they worked hard. They were in the vineyard beginning at 6 a.m. and were there for 12 hours. All that hard work didn't earn them much. They are simply trying to survive and earn enough to eat. It is understandable why they would be a little irked when those that came later were paid the same. It doesn't seem fair or just. They are angry that the vineyard owner made everyone equal. Even though the first laborers are on the edges of society, because they have worked longer, they are now feeling superior over the laborers that came later. When we are unable to find a place of gratitude for the blessings we have received, it makes it hard for us to be grateful for the blessings others receive. Rather than gratitude, we get stuck in envy. Now let's look at these circumstances through the lens of God's economy of grace, an economy where nothing is earned. It is all freely given. This contradicts everything we were raised to believe. It says no to the notions that hard work gets you ahead, people who don't work are undeserving of security and happiness because they must be lazy, and I can work my way into God's favor. It says no to all of that. The vineyard owner promises a daily wage and what is just. This doesn't seem like much to a world that wants us to always crave more, more money, and more stuff. But the daily wage from God is enough. It is enough to sustain us. We are given what we need, and fortunately, not what we deserve. God gives us this day our daily bread. In the economy of merit and works, the world tempts us to say, "Give me my daily bread," and that's all that matters. In God's economy of grace, we are all equal before Him. As we well know, this is not the case in all of our society. The world we exist in does not see everyone as equal. Not everyone is afforded the same opportunities. But God is generous, and everyone is equal in the kingdom and is invited to come work in the vineyard. And the gift is the work. We work in God's kingdom not to earn favor, but because, like a child who loves their parent, we simply want to do what is right and what is asked. It is not for reward. The reward comes not from our own effort, not from how much we do or even how well we do it, but rather from the gracious covenant offered by the one doing the hiring. It is because our true identity is being a child of God. The heart of it is, the first laborers don't think they were treated fairly. And if we look at current labor laws, they probably weren't. What is fair and just? In the kingdom of heaven, Jesus' intention is not fairness. The person who has walked with Christ faithfully for a lifetime, working hard in the vineyard, gets no more than the person who confesses their faith from a deathbed moments before drawing their last breath. Jesus' intention is bringing abundance to all of creation. In the parable, the vineyard owner didn't want anyone to go hungry. He hired everyone, regardless of when they showed up, and gave them enough to sustain them. God's radical generosity can violate our sense of what is right and what is wrong, and goes against how things would be if we were in charge. It is important to remember that

0: showing abundant grace, love, and mercy to all in need. Psalm 145:8 sums it up. The Lord is gracious and full of compassion, slow to anger, and abounding in steadfast love. God exists to love us, to be near us, to hold us close. A question for us to reflect on is, which economy do we align ourselves with most often, grace or merit? I pray that it is grace, and that we live a life grateful to God for all of our unearned blessings, and that we are happy for others, free of envy when they are showered with blessings, and that we learn to see others and all of creation through the eyes of God's grace and mercy, so that we might enter the vineyard doing the work we are called to do and bringing others into that vineyard with us, so we all experience God's love and the promise of eternal life. Amen. Thank you for listening to Morning Watch, and thank you to Mary Brandt for sponsoring as we remember Roger Bilden. My name is Brian Wing. Blessings to you as you go about your day.
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1: Here's your forecast from News Talk 1250 KBRF. Today, mostly sunny with a high near 63 and an east wind. Low of 42 tonight. For Tuesday, sunny and 65. Wednesday, mostly sunny and breezy with a high of 67. And a chance for rain on Thursday with a high of 66. That's your weather from News Talk 1250 KBRF.
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2: Breaking news this hour from Town Hall. I'm Rich Thomason. Artificial intelligence. It will top the agenda when President Trump and Chinese President Xi meet this week in Washington. Meanwhile, the U.S. Treasury chief and China's vice premier discussed the issue at a meeting over the weekend in New York.
3: The talks between the U.S. Treasury Secretary Scott Bessent and the Chinese vice premier He Lifeng are to help set the agenda for a meeting between the two leaders in Washington later this week. The U.S. is proposing setting up a notification system for both superpowers to alert the other if AI systems threaten national security. Chinese state media only acknowledged that the meeting had taken place and that AI had been discussed, but gave no further details.
2: That's the BBC's Laura Bicker. Security is tight as the 81st UN General Assembly convenes tomorrow in New York. Hundreds of heads of state and thousands of support staffers are in Midtown Manhattan. President Trump to address the meeting tomorrow. Today, he'll be sitting down with New York City's mayor, Zohran Mamdani.
4: The meeting's set for Monday at Gracie Mansion, the mayor's official residence. President Trump travels to the city for the upcoming UN General Assembly. Mamdani's communication director says they'll discuss issues affecting the city. Mamdani is a democratic socialist and has often been a political foil for Republicans. The president called Mamdani a 100% communist lunatic during the mayor's campaign. Their previous meetings have been cordial. John Scott reports.
2: CNN, MS Now, and Politico say they've put the Trump administration on notice. They're filing a lawsuit over being denied access to the White House. They're out with a joint statement today. Reporters from the three news organizations were blocked from the White House on Saturday. That was the day after the president said he was barring them, accusing them of reporting fake news. Watching Wall Street, the Dow is up 119 points, the Nasdaq ahead 320. More on these stories, townhall.com.
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2: An explosion has injured several South Korean military officers inside the heavily fortified demilitarized zone separating the Koreas. South Korea's defense ministry says the blast occurred earlier today during an unspecified operation. The cause of the explosion not immediately clear. South Korean officials say the officers being treated at a military hospital. There's no speculation about whether the blast may have been caused by a landmine planted by North Korea. The North has added mines, anti-tank barriers, and other frontline fortifications in recent months. The relations between the two Koreas have deteriorated. Britain's Prime Minister Andy Burnham is set to meet with President Trump for the first time, the meeting to take place on the sidelines of the UN General Assembly in New York. Burnham plans to discuss ways to bolster Ukraine's defenses and to ease fuel prices that have soared since the U.S.-Israeli war with Iran blocked the Strait of Hormuz. News and analysis. Townhall.com. Italian Premier Giorgia Meloni plans to limit the number of foreign students in Italian schools and ban the wearing of burqas in class.
3: Buongiorno a tutti.
4: Speaking at a festival organized by her own party's youth movement, Meloni said all immigrants coming to Italy would have to learn the language and culture and respect Italy's rules. She said the measure would also make Italian language lessons compulsory for parents of foreign students having serious difficulties integrating into the school system. Meloni's conservative administration became Italy's longest-serving, uninterrupted government since World War II earlier this month, and she's keen to boost her popularity ahead of elections in 2027. I'm Karen Chamas.
2: Early results show that Russia's ruling pro-Putin party is dominating a tightly controlled parliamentary vote. Again on Wall Street this hour, the Dow up 121. More on these stories. Town Hall.
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8: This is MNN Sports. I'm Mike Grimm. The Vikings ground out a rain-soaked win in Chicago yesterday, 9-3 over the Bears. Neither team scored a touchdown. Minnesota kicker Will Reichert connected on all three of his field goals. Vikes running back Aaron Jones rushed for 105 yards.
9: Definitely a battle, but this is what I look forward to. We know when the climate is like that outside, that hey, it's gonna may turn into this kind of game. It may have to adapt, and that's what we did today. And those guys up front, along with the rest of the blocking unit, did a great job. We were very efficient. 4, 5, 6, 4, 5, 6. A couple eights, may have a long one, but as long as we stay efficient, I think we'll be in good places, and we'll get better as we keep going, continue to go.
8: The Vikes defense forced two turnovers and special teams blocked a Chicago field goal. The Lynx beat Connecticut last night 101-89. The Twins blanked the Angels 8-0, and the Saints lost to Columbus 5-3. 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
20: All right, good morning on Morning Talk. I'm just giggling a little bit because Dave is out. Yeah. And Brady is sitting in, and he's so much shorter than Dave that I can only see the top of your headphones.
4: Yeah, and they don't make big phone books anymore.
20: No, they don't, so you can't sit on those. God darn it. Yeah, all I can see is the top of your headphones, but I know you're on the other side of them somewhere.
4: Get a booster seat. Yeah,
20: you do need a booster. Oh, my goodness, that's funny. All right, Dave is
4: I bet
20: out.
4: I could, but I'm looking for something that
20: you can sit on. And I suppose you can't even really move the screen so that you and I can see each other through a tiny little crack in between two monitors. I can see one eye now.
4: You know what this is like? This is like when you go to the speakeasy and the guy slides open the little thing and wants the password.
20: Yes, and then you get to go in.
4: Yeah, and then I'll open the door.
20: It is a little like that. so funny. I hadn't thought about you being so much shorter than Dave, who of course is like 6'7" or something. So no wonder you can't see beyond those. But it feels funny when you're talking to someone, and we've all done this, out here at the studio, because sometimes somebody is in a completely different room and you're talking back
4: sources.
20: And forth.
4: Yeah.
20: But when you're used to seeing the person that you're having the conversation with, it's weird that when you can't.
4: Yeah.
20: But I know you're there, so no big deal. Anyway, good to have you in today. Dave and a whole bunch of our staff are at some kind of a meeting. And so it's like three of us in the whole building here today. But anyway, it's good to be on the air with you. We haven't done that in a long time.
4: A little bit of a home alone kind of a feel. Like, let's go have ice cream. It's okay.
20: Oh my goodness. Well, anyway, it is a Monday, and hopefully everyone had a good weekend. I know I got to go on a nice long bike ride yesterday, so that really capped off my weekend. And we watched some sports. We didn't go to our grandson's football game because it was out of town this last Friday night, and we just time-wise weren't able to get there in time. Mm-hmm. But we were able to watch it. Thankfully, a lot of these towns are actually have somebody manning a camera, and they put it right to YouTube, which is something. And even here for us now, if we're covering a game, you can see it live on our Facebook pages. So, it's so fun to be able to watch the coverage and then be able to listen, you know, to the play by play and that sort of thing. And I really appreciate what we do here at the station. Mm-hmm. Now this was, we played Hancock. And they moved the game to Morris because they were anticipating all that really heavy rain that I think ended up falling mainly in the Twin Cities area, 7 or 9 inches, something crazy like that. And I don't know if it was because of the anticipation of that or if their field was a little spongy and they moved it to Morris. So whoever took care of putting it on YouTube for Morris, thank you, because it was really great to watch that coverage. So we got to see a double overtime win on Friday night. So that kind of started off the weekend well.
14: Mm-hmm.
20: Yeah. And yesterday capped it off with about a 22-mile bike ride from our cabin. We can ride over to the trail, which is, you know, the trails out by, by Maplewood and out that way. And then we can ride, actually, it goes through Maplewood State Park now. So we rode to the other side of the park and then turned around and came back about 22 miles. So
14: good way to spend some time. I got the feeling this weekend that we're like 1 foot into the end of summer and 1 foot into fall. Not just yet, but the green. The glossy, shiny green is gone, now you get a few little yellows, and we did see a few leaves falling, but
20: yeah,
14: it feels like that perfect in-between time with no bugs.
20: Yeah, it does. And although, you know what we were hitting as we were riding? These big grasshoppers.
14: Oh, gosh.
20: And we could feel them. I mean, as you're riding, and let's say you're going down a big hill, so you've got some speed. Those things would hit you. It felt like somebody was throwing darts.
14: Oh, gosh.
20: Yeah. So not bugs necessarily. I don't know how you categorize them, but they're big.
14: But
20: you would hit one every few seconds for a while.
14: Let my people go.
20: Yeah, I know. No kidding. That's what I was thinking.
14: Plague.
20: Yes, a plague. but anyway, and it almost hurt because you would hit, I mean, they hit you hard. And they were big enough, so it made a difference. But other than that, yeah, I think you're right.
14: Oh,
20: but, you know,
14: man.
20: So we have maybe some leaves just barely beginning to turn.
14: Mm-hmm.
20: And I can tell you firsthand from being in Maplewood State Park, very few leaves have begun to turn there.
14: Okay.
20: So we're pretty early on the leaf forecast.
14: No
20: urgency. The other thing that is of note is all of a sudden everyone's lawns are green again. I had to mow and it was so thick and long. it was almost like I had to bag it. And our lawn is so green. So 3 weeks ago, everybody's lawns had just turned brown and we had given up on them and we just thought, heck with it, mm-hmm. you know.
14: Middle of August. It was
20: And all of a sudden everything is just this lush green again. Yeah. It's really, really kind of a cool time of year.
14: Nature is pretty neat.
20: It is. And isn't today the first day of fall? I think this is the
14: September 21st, like officially?
20: Yes, I think officially this is the first day of fall.
14: And you may be right on that.
20: Anyway, so and I think it's going to be a really nice week. So if you want to get out and, you know, do some biking, this is
14: Tuesday.
20: Tuesday. Okay. This is a great time of year for if you like to play golf. This is the perfect golf weather, if you ask me, because it's before the leaves fall to hide your ball out on the fairway.
14: Yeah.
20: And the grass is still green. The fairways and the greens really look beautiful. And the temperature is so nice. So I always think this is a great time of year for for a round of golf.
14: Wonder why Titleist never went forward with the fall colors ball collection?
20: Yeah, exactly. That would never have worked.
14: Ooh, autumn gold.
20: Yeah.
14: No, you're going to lose it.
20: Oh, boy. Well, anyway, yeah, it is a Monday, and here we go again with another week. And, yeah, lots of things have gone on over the weekend, of course, news-wise. Interested to see what you think about a few of these things. The White House denied entry on Saturday. You probably saw this in the news over the weekend if you were watching. Journalists from MS Now, CNN, and Politico are no longer allowed to come to the press conferences at the White House. President Trump cited fake news reporting. Legal experts called the move unconstitutional, of course. The White House Correspondents Association demanded access to be restored, while all three outlets vowed to defend their First Amendment rights. Now, you've got rights to freedom of speech, but shouldn't there be some, guidance as to what you can and cannot say based on actual truth? And I think that's why he's just letting these guys out of the room, because they take everything that they're hearing in those press conferences and twisting it till it's not even close to the truth.
14: Hmm.
20: Or the other thing is they're taking a clip of what whomever is at the podium says and using pieces of it so that it doesn't really, it doesn't reflect what that person actually said. So if you're going to start manipulating the news like that, is it okay that you don't get to come to the White House press room?
14: Hmm.
20: What do you think?
14: Well, are we moving closer to, I would need to see the stories in question that the president is calling fake.
20: Right,
14: and,
20: right.
14: I'd want to review some of that, but I get scared when we whittle down, Russia has the, what was their big news agency for communist Soviets?
20: What you mean. I don't know. I don't remember what it was
14: like
20: called.
14: Like one newspaper.
20: Yes.
14: And the official channel.
20: Yeah, yeah.
14: And then that's all you get.
20: Yeah.
14: So.
20: I know, but shouldn't there be some rules and regulations, some, guidelines?
14: Well, we want to fact check. We want to fact check, like, what the president would say, but you'd also want to fact check what news agencies are putting out,
20: too. Do you find yourself, though, today not really believing hardly anything that you read, or believing only... maybe there's a handful of news sources that you consider to be truthful and something that you can believe.
14: Yeah, I think you can't just tune in and hear it and say, good, I'm up to date. Now I have to say, okay, here's the things I have to look up.
20: Yep.
14: And
20: you were really good
14: own.
20: At that, because I remember when you and I used to be on the air together, I'd come up with something and you'd say, I think that is not accurate. Let me look that up. And you'd do the digging and you would find out that, nope, that wasn't true. And that was years ago. So imagine where we've come from that time. And the scary part is that a lot of people get their news on social media. And social media, I don't believe anything that I read on social media. Nothing. Because most of what you read is clickbait or like gotcha kinds of stories drag you in.
14: Keep you engaged.
20: Yep, yep. And most of it not factual. Now, if a news agency is coming into the White House press room and they are, putting something out that is inaccurate and potentially dangerous, then I think there should be some roadblocks there. But how do you do that?
14: Well, there's also the distinction between news and then news analysts and opinion. And that line has been so blurred
20: plain crossed all
14: for
20: the
14: many,
20: time.
14: Yeah, for many years.
20: Yeah,
14: because,
20: exactly.
14: If people have favorite YouTubers or podcasts and such, they might have a news story, but then you're going to get their opinion based on whatever.
20: And
14: people like to align themselves with their own thing, but you can't say I heard this on the news when it was somebody just spouting off an opinion.
20: Right. But aren't these news outlets there to present the news as it happens?
14: Well, we'd sure hope, but I think those days of Walter Cronkite,
20: yeah, they're
14: and
20: gone for
14: Peter
20: sure.
14: Jennings, and you know, you trusted them.
20: Yeah, absolutely.
14: You didn't need to, you know, double filter all kinds of news with, well, what about this or that? You could just hear the story, who, what, when, where, why.
20: You know, the interesting thing was some of those newscasters that you mentioned, Walter Cronkite, for example, we never knew where those guys stood politically because they never went there. They just gave the news as it happened, truthfully. Mm-hmm. And now it's just completely, completely different. It's really sad. Okay, so Denmark and Greenland, we heard about them for a long time. They clarified on Saturday that a new security agreement with the U.S. does not affect Greenland's sovereignty. President Trump announced on Friday the deal gives America permanent control over security of the island. Greenland's prime minister said that the agreement respects the Greenlandic people's right to self-determination. So, of course, President Trump comes out and says, you know, we're running the show. And they're like, oh, wait a second, let's clarify.
14: Yeah.
20: Which is so typical of his running mouth, I guess. President Trump announced on Sunday that Washington, D.C.'s triumphal arch, currently under construction, will become a military complex. This is interesting. Built at Trump's request, the structure will support drones and snipers. It stands 250 feet tall. It will be the world's largest triumphal arch. The National Park Service warns it will adversely affect several historic properties nearby. Now, I don't know what the details are there, how it will affect other historic properties. But I thought it was interesting. He wanted to erect this giant arch, which I think with everything going on in the world, that should be the last thing on anybody's plate.
14: Yeah.
20: And it's just one more reason for people to really not like President Trump very much.
14: Distraction,
20: I mean,
14: possibly?
20: Well, I don't know. His arrogance just really gets in his way.
14: Didn't think you're supposed to create monuments to yourself. I thought that's something people do for you when you die.
20: Yeah, I think that's absolutely how it should be. But there is no putting this guy's ego in check. Whether you believe in, you know, what the job that he's doing as president or not, I think even those of us that support President Trump, there's a lot of things about him that make us crazy, and his arrogance certainly is one. But anyway, so maybe this is a way to sell it to the American people. I don't know.
14: I'm curious about the snipers. So
20: snipers,
14: kids were going to D.C. to look for the snipers.
20: I know.
14: Selfie.
20: And maybe that's what they mean when they say. Yeah.
14: Well, who's going to turn down national security?
20: Yeah.
14: And isn't that what happened with the ballroom, too, when everybody thought, oh, well, we don't need that. Well, it's going to be a complex.
20: Yes.
14: It's going to be a safe.
20: Yes. And
14: safe room and all these other
20: right.
14: things. So who's going to are if you don't like the ballroom now, you hate America.
20: Yeah. Well, yeah. There's another thing. Did we need to do that at this point? But we have to realize that the White House is a very, very old building, and for security reasons, especially in today's world, you do have to beef up security. And that's where people are going to gather. But again, it seemed like one of those extravagant things that the president had to do. You know, I think he's going to be more proud of those things that.
14: Times have changed.
20: They have changed. And
14: everybody can look, or the people who have been there, you go to your photo album and we have pictures of us and. Late 70s, early 80s, right up, you know, to the fence by the White House for a nice picture.
20: Oh,
14: and now you've got everything is blocked off.
20: I know. It's sad, isn't it? And security, obviously, that has to be first and foremost around that building for sure. Well, when we come back, have you ever heard of food divorce?
14: Food divorce. No.
20: No, me neither. I'll tell you about that when we come back. Also, there's a 165-mile bike trail through Minnesota that has been working. They've been working on it for 30 years. It is finally complete. We'll tell you where that is and how you can charge up your bike and ride 165 miles.
14: You're going to need some planning for that.
20: Yeah, that's for sure.
14: If we have time, I could talk about the Bionic Woman thing I was telling you about.
20: Yes, let's do that when we come back. Break for some market information. We'll talk with Mary from the American Legion, and we'll be back with more on Morning Talk.
14: 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We'll look at our weather, too, as a new week unfolds in front of us.
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24: Here's your forecast from News Talk 1250 KBRF. Today, mostly sunny with a high near 63 and an east wind. Low of 42 tonight. For Tuesday, sunny and 65. Wednesday, mostly sunny and breezy with a high of 67. And a chance for rain on Thursday with a high of 66. That's your weather from News Talk 1250 KBRF.
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25: Good morning, Mark. Good morning. My name is Chloe Wadd with the Red River Farm Network. Markets started the week stronger as traders watched trade talks and upcoming reports. 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
26: Strong. We have a strong news event coming in this week. The markets felt very positive about what they heard over the weekend with Bessent and China's trade delegation kind of doing a pre-meeting report. Looking at you know, different trade parameters, whether it's AI, whether it's any of the other intelligence that they were going to be talking about here, in front running it a little bit with some positive pathways, if you will, putting a roadmap together of what they're going to be talking about. And the markets really took that as a positive.
25: In the cattle markets, Burke says Friday's cattle on feed report confirms supplies are continuing to tighten.
26: Yeah, it's real big. That cattle on feed report was something that was very friendly. The markets had been very volatile going into this week. You know, we had a big run up, cattle and feeder cattle, as we came, you know, through the month of September. We saw the September lows and we did nothing but climb higher. And in 3 days, we took out almost 75% of the move that we had up. Then you come in here Friday morning and, Friday afternoon, and we knew the placements were going to be smaller. That was in the market, not small. And if you compare how, you know, that was 91% of last year, and last year was a about 90-something, low 90% of the year before. So when you talk about 2024 to now, I mean, we've got, I think it's almost 200,000 head left that was placed just in the month of August. So that is a significant number. It just kind of reiterated the fact that, hey, we have the lowest cattle numbers seen.
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25: 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December Minneapolis, we up 4.25, 7.45.5. March Minneapolis up 5 cents. March Chicago up 10 cents. And KC December up 9.75. December corn green 12 cents, 5.39.25. May corn green 11 cents, 5.59.25. November soy up 16.75, 13.20.25. March soy up 15.5. Canola green 11.70 Canadian. October live cattle up $3.15. 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
14: Well, it's 9:35. We finally hit 50. East wind at 12 miles an hour, 63 for the high today.
20: All right, and it's time for us to visit with Mary from the American Legion. Good morning, Mary.
8: Good morning. How are you today?
20: Well, good, good. And it's looks like it's going to be a beautiful week. And so maybe people are planning on, gosh, we'd like to sit on the patio and have some of those delicious barbecued ribs. And I know you've been doing take and bake ribs. Is that something we can look forward to again this week?
8: We'll have them again this week, yep. They're the same ribs and same sauce we've been serving all these years. It's just served a little different now. The ribs are fully cooked, and you call and tell me how many orders you'd like to have, and we'll package them up, and you'll dip the ribs in the sauce at home, and you'll put them on a cookie sheet lined with tinfoil, and you'll pop them in your oven for about a half hour, 45 minutes, and you'll have ribs.
20: And your whole house
8: smells
20: fabulous.
8: Like ribs. Yeah. It's a good thing.
20: It is a
8: and
20: good thing.
8: And we also can do salads with that. We have our creamy cucumbers, coleslaw, and potato salad, and different desserts. We've been making different things every week. So, we're just trying something different while we're still looking for that one special person to lead our kitchen, and And once we have that, we'll be able to move forward. But for now, we're doing take and bake. And if you have any questions ever, we're happy to answer them. You know, all of us know what the deal is, and we send instruction sheets along. So I don't think you'll have any trouble. But if you do, you just got to give a call, and we'll help you out.
20: Well, I know that this is a, you know, it's a time when you're looking for people to help you man the kitchen and to get open to full food service again. But, man, this is a pretty darn good option while the restaurant isn't in full operation. So we're just grateful that you want to be there working and making sure that, you know, people don't go without their American Legion ribs.
8: Nope, we'll make sure you have them. We're also doing a lot of catering, so that keeps us awful busy as well. So it just goes kind of hand in hand. We're happy to do it. We'll make sure we keep you in ribs.
20: Okay, that sounds great. So again, the rib take and bake ribs available Wednesday through Saturday. Is that right?
8: Yep, Wednesday through Saturday. And if you need them before we open, just give a call. If I'm here, I answer the phone, or if someone's here, we answer the phone, and we'll get them ready for you, and you can pick them up and have them whenever you'd like them. So,
20: All right. Yep,
8: Wednesday through Saturday.
20: Well, you
8: and the
20: guys...
8: bar too opens at 3, so feel
20: okay.
8: free to stop in and visit with the bartenders, or while you're waiting for your take and bake ribs, you're welcome to have a cocktail or some popcorn or. Just hang out for a little bit.
20: All right. Sounds great. And everything else, of course, American Legion operating as normal. You know, the Legion, they get together for their regular meetings. And like you said, the bar is always open, opens at 3 o'clock every day. So, those things go on kind of as normal.
8: Everything is the same as it was. Flags are still out on holidays, weather permitting, of course. Color guards for veterans' funerals and things like that are still happening. You know, baseball is still on the forefront, and all of our programs are still very special to the Legion, and they will continue. It's just that the ribs are in a pause mode at the moment.
20: Okay. Well, thankfully we can get the ribs, too, so you guys are just doing a great job at that. So, Mary, what's the number to call if we'd like to get something ordered?
8: Give us a call at 739-4633.
20: All right. All right. You have a great week, and I can almost smell the ribs. Yeah.
8: Sounds good.
20: All right. Have a great week, Mayor.
8: You too. Thank you.
20: All right.
8: You.
20: Bye-bye.
8: Bye-bye.
20: Mary from the American Legion, our guest and sponsor on the show, and I just think they're doing a great job. I know that it's hard to find people to go to work for you these days. And they're, you know, it takes a special person who knows their way around the kitchen to be that lead person. So I know that they have talked to a lot of people, and so hopefully they'll find that group of people that they need to man the kitchen, and things will open and be normal again. But in the interim, aren't they doing a great job getting the ribs out the door?
14: People love it.
20: Ah, they do, for sure. Okay, so I was going to tell you about food divorce. I think this sounds terrible. They say that couples choosing separate meals reduce relationship stress. Okay, if you can't sit down for a meal with your better half, I think you got trouble.
14: So this is each spouse is doing dinner on their own?
20: Kind of sounds like it. Okay, so they're saying a growing number of couples are embracing what they call food divorce, which is a stupid term, eating separately while living together. Now, I mean, John and I end up eating separately on certain nights just because somebody is at a volleyball game and somebody's at a football game and you don't always get home
14: schedule.
20: At the same time.
14: Yeah.
20: I mean, that kind of stuff happens. But this is all because of relationships. And there's actually a therapist, and I would like to just punch her in the nose, but it says that each person handling their own meals independently will remove negotiations in the relationship. Now, honestly, you have to have a negotiation to decide what's for dinner. Really? I mean, if something is out there to eat about 6:30, I'm good. I don't care really what it is. Anyway, the World Happiness Report, like that's really a thing. They say that 1 in 4 Americans now eats every meal alone. I think that is terribly sad. Don't you?
14: Food should be the big social. That's where you get together. That's quality time.
20: Yes. So then she goes on to say that 2/3 of adults who view food as their love language, they say that separate meals can feel like withdrawn affection. Yeah, I tell you what, we look forward to being together at home at the lake. It's on the patio, or at home, it's around the, you know, the counter, and, you know, sitting around the island. And that's where you catch up on each other's day. That's where you maybe decide what is for dinner if you haven't thought that far. Or what do you feel like for dinner? That's a topic of conversation for us. Yeah. Well, and we never have any trouble agreeing on what's for dinner, for heaven's sakes.
14: No. Independence. And, independence in a marriage is important.
20: Yes.
14: You know, you want to be your own person. But this to me, I'm thinking, what is next? Like, we're going to have driving divorce. So you drive separately.
20: Yeah, you take your car, I'll take mine.
14: Then you remove music negotiations from the relationship. Now you're not fighting over the radio.
20: Oh, well, see?
14: There you go. Now you can be independent and listen to your own music.
20: Or you could. This is what we do. We leave the radio off altogether and we visit in the car. That's what we do. In fact, people say, oh, I can't, you don't listen to the radio. And well, we love the radio. We've been in radio for all these years. But I remember one time John and I drove to Chicago and we never turned the radio on.
14: Wow. Good for you.
20: And you know, that is time where you have. And granted, some of that time I probably fell asleep or he slept when I was driving or whatever. But that is uninterrupted time with your spouse.
14: Mm-hmm.
20: Or even your kids. If you go on
14: some
20: kind of vacation with your kids, you have your kids in the car with you. And I even think once in a while somebody will need, you know, one of my grandkids, the not driving, I think I've only got one now that doesn't drive, but if she needs a ride someplace, and maybe it's just home from school, and then they live about 10 miles away. And so does that take half an hour out of my day to run her home? Yep, it does. But you know what that half hour, you know, that or that 15 minutes that I get with her in the car between here and home? It's great.
14: Yeah,
20: you have undivided attention from kids, and I just would never turn down that opportunity. And so I think eating separate meals, and not because you're forced to, but you choose to, I think that's a sign of big trouble, don't you?
14: That's, you know, to look at this from a higher altitude, and there's other things very similar to this. If you've got couples, some who sleep in entirely different bedrooms.
20: Yep.
14: Maybe because it's snoring or schedules. There could be all kinds of reasons. Not
20: right.
14: that on its own is bad, but say you've got 3, 4, 5 of these things that encourage this independence within a relationship. I wonder how then the happiness is going to be, do I even need you?
20: Yeah, I don't know. I mean,
14: well,
20: I do.
14: We're roommates.
20: Look so forward to the end of the day because
14: roommates.
20: You know, then we get together and we talk about what happened during the day and you know, what's up for tomorrow and
14: High, low. What was the high of your day? What was the low?
20: Yeah. And who's going to make dinner? We usually, John's a really good cook. So he does a lot of cooking. But we kind of tag team that. And even that is kind of fun, I think. And I don't know. I think eating together, is, and not just husband and wife, but with your family, and I know that's nigh unto impossible these days.
14: We're just getting old. We don't understand this new world.
20: I get, you know, you and I are old. And with that in mind, you and I talked about something before we went on the air about being our age changes things when we have conversations with younger people.
14: To joke around and use references.
20: Yes. And I had this just the other day, and I think John does it more than I do, but he refers to a Snoopy person as a Gladys Kravitz.
14: Yeah. Now I know what that means.
20: We know what that means because we watched Bewitched.
14: Yeah.
20: And Gladys Kravitz was the nosy neighbor.
14: And her husband, Abner.
20: Yes.
14: Abner. Look what Mrs. Stevens.
20: I know. Yeah. But we say Gladys Kravitz and they look at us like, huh?
14: What?
20: Yeah. And I mean, this could be somebody who's 50, 45. Mm. They probably still don't know Gladys Kravitz. Because we were watching that in the late 60s.
14: Yeah, and then syndicated all through the 70s and 80s.
20: Yes.
14: And here's the other thing, too.
20: Even Dave, when I'm on the air with Dave, there's some things that he doesn't recognize that
14: we'll go past him.
20: Yeah. Yeah, because he's enough younger than me.
14: I think a big part of it is that our generation, we had so much shared, everything was shared because we only had three channels. So
20: That's true. We
14: all know the same shows and, you know, but now we've got what? 5,000 channels and then the streaming and the YouTube.
20: And you still can't find anything to watch.
14: And so we don't have this shared, you know, nobody says, hey, like the Fonz.
20: No.
14: Or any of those TV catchphrases.
20: You know, and I also find that when you play a game with various generations, like when we get together at Christmas, we have, you know, we always play catchphrase. That's one of our favorite Friday night activities when we all get together. And we probably have 20 people around the table. And the very youngest might be 9 or 10. And the oldest might be 90. And they come up, they describe things very differently from 9 to 90. And it's really funny how...
14: Yeah,
20: you know, so you've got this 13-year-old describing something, and then the 16-year-old on their team gets it because they're same age, same, you know, generation. But I think that's what makes it even more fun and more challenging when you're playing with that variety of ages. So yeah, it's very different. We were talking about all the things that we could talk about that kids wouldn't even know, like typewriter. Kids are like, what is that?
14: Yeah.
20: Or they look at a rotary dial phone and think, what do you do with that?
14: Yeah, just really clueless. We have a family chat for texting, which is all the in-laws and nieces, you know, just a general place. And one of the nieces is having an important knee surgery, athlete, and she's had some issues. And we're hoping that this will be the one, right, to get her... fixed and not having to, you know, hobble around. And so I was going to send the little video snippet. You call them a GIF, a JIF, however you pronounce it. And it was the bionic woman running fast and jumping high because of her new knee. And to me, it was hilarious. And then I thought before I sent it,
20: she's almost
14: 30. But
20: so
14: still,
20: when was that? 1979, you know?
14: Mid-70s, 76, Bionic Woman?
20: Yeah.
14: That was 40, 50 years ago already.
20: I know.
14: So she will not know that. So I've got to find...
20: A different funny.
14: Yeah, and do I even need to be funny? But.
20: Yeah. But isn't that... That is really interesting that you say that, because I don't know if it's just getting to this age or if I'm just noticing it more. But I think of a phone booth. Our kids don't; they've never used a phone booth. My grandkids, they wouldn't even know what to do.
14: What about an answering machine?
20: Yeah, I don't think you know. We just don't
14: videotape rewinder.
20: Oh my gosh,
14: that was
20: please be you... kind. Rewind.
14: Yeah,
20: from the VCR days. But I think of things like that my grandkids wouldn't even know what that was. Even, analog watches or clocks.
14: Yeah. Or I see stories every once in a while that says that folks are struggling telling time on a hand clock.
20: Right. Because it's not digital.
14: No. Because we are told and we read it and see what it is, but to look
20: unless you're my age and you hate digital because it's so much work to like if the power goes out, I'm like, that's it. I don't even care what time it is. I'm not resetting all that digital business.
14: No, you can pry my analog clock from my cold dead fingers.
20: Yeah, me too. I
14: will always have
20: you.
14: One just for outages. Yeah. I need a constant source.
20: I know. I'm with you. I hate that kind of stuff. Isn't it funny how, you know, some of the things that come and go that we think are so cool, especially now, and what a short time that cool thing is really cool. Because then it's the next latest greatest thing.
14: It'll get replaced.
20: That feels like it comes faster and faster all the time.
14: Yeah.
20: And do you feel like some of the new cool things are cool for a little bit and then you think, maybe this isn't so
14: cool. It's accelerated for certain. But here's what I've seen. I think this year was the first time that records, vinyl records, outsold CDs, you know, which are CDs are just about, when's the last time you saw a CD player?
20: Yeah, and people don't even use those anymore.
14: But here's one that I saw is gaining some interest, just more of a vintage for the fun of it, cassettes.
20: Oh my.
14: A cassette player.
20: And that's recent. That's in the last few weeks that has kind of come back to the forefront.
14: People are interested in tapes.
20: Oh boy.
14: And cassettes.
20: Now we have to go and find all that vintage equipment to play it on.
14: Yeah, and then
20: you probably still have a turntable at home, I'm guessing.
14: I have a turntable. Remember I brought it in and we played
20: All My Records.
14: Yeah, I think we had the laughing song and
20: The laughing song.
14: Couple of those.
20: I know.
14: The Fergus Falls jingle. Remember that?
20: And
14: it was on a 45 record.
20: You got a brand new pair of roller skates.
14: Oh, Melanie,
20: I got a brand new key.
14: Oh my goodness. That'll,
20: I know.
14: That'll make grandma blush.
20: I still have those 45 inch records in my little pink box. Remember I bought that box, pink box that held 45s?
14: Collection.
20: Yeah, I know.
14: not as innocent as people might want to remember that song, but.
20: No, but.
14: Perfectly legal.
20: Yeah, it was. In the day, I suppose somebody would be, would feel badly for it today, and then we'd have a lawsuit and whatever else. Okay, so I was going to tell you about that 165-mile bike trail. Now that would be I don't know if there's like hotels along the way, because unless it's completely flat, you might need an e-bike, and of course, most e-bikes are not going to go 165 miles. Anyway, it's been in planning and construction for more than 30 years. And it's taken a lot of fundraising, but Minnesota's Wasabi Trail is officially complete. It stretches 165 miles. It ranks among the longest paved cycling trails in the United States. The trail connects 28 communities from Grand Rapids to Ely, winding through the Iron Range and its historic iron ore mines. Now, if you are connecting 28 communities, you ought to be able to grab a hotel there somewhere in, you know, or a power source.
14: Yeah.
20: So you can power up again. Because it would take you a long time to ride 165 miles. But doesn't that sound like fun? See, I would love to do something like that.
14: I'd love to make an adventure out of it.
20: Load up my bike.
14: Plan your days.
20: Yep. And spend 3-4 days riding bike. And
14: I'd do it this time of year. I'd do it in
20: September. Wouldn't it be beautiful?
14: Yeah.
20: Well, anyway, so it says the trail accommodates cycling, hiking, inline skating, cross-country skiing, and snowshoeing. Campgrounds, lodging, and local services are accessible along the route. Mm. The Department of Iron Range Resources and Rehab helped fund the project using profits from local mines. So I think that's going to be atop my bucket list. I think that sounds like a lot of fun.
14: The round trip, huh?
20: Don't you think that'd be fun?
14: And like the Appalachian Trail, they call them through hikers.
20: Oh, okay.
14: You're going all the way through
20: from
14: Georgia to Maine.
20: I think that's going to be right on top, and it's doable. It's close.
14: Oh, completely.
20: Yeah.
14: Completely doable.
20: And one more story. Let's see. This is just a headline. Iced coffee at job interviews sparks a debate online. Now, really, if you were going in for a job interview, would you grab an iced coffee to take along with you?
14: I would walk in with nothing but my resume or something, papers related to that. I would not bring an iced drink.
20: Yes. Well, the Gen Zers are doing it. Okay. And once popular baby names from the 90s, they are rapidly disappearing. I'm going to tell you which ones are going away. Courtney suffered the deepest decline among girls. It dropped 2,200 places.
14: Oh, wow.
20: And Shannon is another one that's way down there. Danielle is gone.
14: Mm-hmm.
20: Among the boys, Connor declined the most, followed by Callum and Jordan. The trend defies today's broader nostalgia for 90s fashion and culture. Meanwhile, names like Olivia and Liam continue dominating the U.S. charts. And emerging names gaining traction include Kazai, K-A-S-A-I.
14: Kazai.
20: Kazai.
14: Yeah.
20: meaning fire in Japanese, and the unconventional spelling of clarity for girls with a K.
14: Oh, goodness.
20: I hate when they do C words and use a K.
14: How about this one for a girl? Sky Rizzy.
20: Oh, that's a medicine.
14: Yeah, I know. We're bombarded by that commercial, what, 50 times a day?
20: Oh,
14: so
20: at
14: got
20: least.
14: Laugh out of my
20: oh,
14: life
20: at
14: I
20: least. In
14: that,
20: fact,
14: so.
20: There's another, and I can't, now I can't think of it.
14: Sky
20: thank,
14: Rizzy. Call her Sky for
20: thank,
14: short.
20: Thank heaven. There's another medication out there.
14: Izzy.
20: That just keeps playing, and John is constantly whistling or singing it, and neither one of us can get it out of our heads.
14: Yeah, and here's the thing. Do you know what it's for?
20: I just know it's a medication, okay. But I have no idea what it's for.
14: I could tell you side effects, but I can't tell you what any of these things are for.
20: Right.
14: Some of those side effects are so horrific.
20: Oh, they're so horrific. Who would ever even think of
14: no.
20: taking it? It's worse than whatever you're taking the medication for.
14: Pretty sure.
20: Oh, gosh. Well, this time went way too fast. It's been great to have you in.
14: Yeah,
20: and

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5: Here's your forecast from News Talk 1250 KBRF. Today, mostly sunny with a high near 63 and an east wind. Low of 42 tonight. For Tuesday, sunny and 65. Wednesday, mostly sunny and breezy with a high of 67. And a chance for rain on Thursday with a high of 66. That's your weather from News Talk 1250 KBRF.
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7: From Town Hall, I'm Rich Thomason. Several media outlets are challenging a presidential ban.
8: CNN, MS Now, and Politico issued a joint statement saying they're suing after their reporters were denied access at the White House. They say, left unchallenged, it presents a threat to press freedom and the public's right to independent journalism. President Trump said Friday he was barring the outlets because of reporting he found to be fake news.
9: I don't think somebody should be allowed to come in and write fake stories.
8: The reporters' entry badges were disabled on Saturday. MS Now reporter Akayla Gardner describes how she was turned away.
10: I want to say not just me, but also our photographer had their badge taken this morning, of course, after President Trump made clear that he wants to ban MS Now, CNN, and Politico.
8: Jennifer King, Washington.
7: The shooting of a 28-year-old Venezuelan man sent demonstrators onto the streets of Austin, Texas last evening. The man, who faces deportation, shot and wounded by an ICE agent during an immigration enforcement operation.
11: As mayor of the city of Austin, I'm very angry about this.
7: Austin Mayor Kirk Watson.
11: I'm extremely unhappy. A person being shot on the streets of Austin by someone purporting to be law enforcement, particularly when it's ICE, is something that causes me to be unhappy and angry about it.
7: President Trump heads to his hometown today. He'll be meeting with New York City's Democratic Socialist Mayor Zohran Mamdani at the mayor's official residence, Gracie Mansion. In addition to the Mamdani meeting, Mr. Trump will address the United Nations General Assembly tomorrow. The General Assembly convenes at the UN's Manhattan headquarters. Thursday is the day, the White House the place, the president scheduled to hold a summit with Chinese President Xi, artificial intelligence to figure prominently on the agenda. Watching Wall Street, the Dow is up close to 200 points, the NASDAQ 407 points higher. More on these stories at townhall.com.
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7: Japan is in the throes of some wicked weather. The BBC's Kurumi Mori in Tokyo.
15: We've had pretty bad weather.

0: weather the past week, but it seems like today is the worst of it. We're getting really the brunt of the heavy rain. Tokyo Metropolitan Police, from the morning, they've been sending alerts together with the local government, issuing evacuation orders for certain wards within Tokyo. There are people being evacuated to elementary schools and middle schools. There are some rivers that run through Tokyo, including Meguro River, and so they want people to make sure that they are safe.
1: German Chancellor Friedrich Merz faces a struggle to stabilize his position and keep his agenda on track. After voters inflicted two more defeats on his party, ejecting it from a state legislature for the very first time. The unpopular Merz vowed to stay on and push through the reforms he wants for Germany minutes after the polls had closed in regional elections. News and analysis at townhall.com. China and the U.S. may be divided on a number of issues, but at least one thing ties the two superpowers together.
2: And that is fast food. As their leaders prepare to meet in Washington, American restaurant and beverage chains are expanding rapidly in China, and major Chinese chains are increasingly trying their luck in the U.S. Both see opportunities to trade more burgers and bubble tea across the Pacific. KFC already has 3.5 times the number of China locations than it does at home. The giant chain Michu opened 3 U.S. stores in December and plans 24 more. John Scott reporting.
1: French President Macron has backed a proposal for Canada to become the European Union's first associate member as he and Canadian Prime Minister Carney look to deepen ties. The European Commission President Ursula von der Leyen recently proposed a new type of Canada-European Union relationship. More on these stories, townhall.com.
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10: Here's your forecast from News Talk 1250 KBRF. Today, mostly sunny with a high near 63 and an east wind. Low of 42 tonight. For Tuesday, sunny and 65. Wednesday, mostly sunny and breezy with a high of 67. And a chance for rain on Thursday with a high of 66. That's your weather from News Talk 1250 KBRF.
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15: American troops need to prepare for combat not only in Earth's orbit, but around the moon. President Donald Trump's top military advisor said Wednesday, looking ahead to a new frontier in warfare after the U.S. revealed for the first time that it has deployed weapons in space. Quoting from an Associated Press story last week, Joint Chiefs Chair Raisin Kane made the revelation at the Air, Space, and Cyber Conference, saying the U.S. is prepared to fight, endure, and win from the seabed to cislunar space.
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17: 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It's coming from the moon.
15: Further from the story, according to the Outer Space Treaty of 1967, we're supposed to keep space peaceful.
18: Well, that was a long time ago. I'm sure he's forgotten about that.
15: Okay. We've elected people to govern us at the highest levels who swear by socialism and refuse to pass laws requiring all voters to prove they are in fact citizens. It's legal to sex change our 12-year-olds. It's illegal to refuse to sex change our 12-year-olds. Boys can play in girls' sports and share locker rooms. We kill our young by the millions before they're born. We couldn't win a war with nomads and Bedouins despite trying for 20 years. Spam is made in Minnesota and shipped to Hawaii as a dietary staple there. We tax everything and give it all away to people who didn't earn it, with which we've overspent by $40 trillion and counting. Thinking outside the box, now they're saying we'd better make plans to rule the moon because anyone else doing it would surely screw it all up. Here outside the box with the Ox, four times daily on News Talk 1250 KBRF.
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22: 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I'm Mike Grimm. The Vikings ground out a rain-soaked win in Chicago yesterday, 9-3 over the Bears. Neither team scored a touchdown. Minnesota kicker Will Reichert connected on all three of his field goals. Vikes running back Aaron Jones rushed for 105 yards.
23: Definitely a battle, but this is what I look forward to. We know when the climate is like that outside, that, hey, it's going to may turn into this kind of game. It may have to adapt. I mean, that's what we did today, and those guys up front, along with the rest of the blocking unit, did a great job. We were very efficient. 4, 5, 6, 4, 5, 6, a couple eights, may have a long one, but as long as we stay efficient, I think we'll be in good places, and we'll get better as we keep going, continue to go.
22: The Vikes defense forced two turnovers and special teams blocked a Chicago field goal. The Lynx beat Connecticut last night 101-89. The Twins blanked the Angels 8-zip, and the Saints lost to Columbus 5-3. 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
29: 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Join me now from Otter Tail County Solid Waste. Natalie Yates joins me. Natalie, always fun to see you.
30: Yeah, it's good to see you too. It actually feels like fall.
29: It does. I mean, especially in the last several days, the last week or so, it's kind of hit you that, you know, it's coming to an end.
30: It is, yeah. Although I will say, I think my favorite month in Otter Tail County is probably actually October, and just really nice, but leaves are, you can see them, the leaves are starting to change.
29: The leaves are starting to change, and that kind of leads us into our first topic. Obviously, those leaves are changing. What happens after they change? They fall. Now, what should we be doing with our leaves?
30: Right, so the big thing you want to do is find a way to compost them. So you can either do that in your backyard or on your property if you have the space available. Or you can take your yard waste to our transfer stations, including the Fergus Falls landfill.
29: And, of course, the nice thing about the Fergus Falls landfill is it's free, especially, you know, whether you got sticks or leaves or grass clippings and stuff. And the other cool thing about the Fergus Falls landfill, it has the after hours. I probably use the after hours more than I use the regular spot for the simple fact that's when I can get it done.
30: Yeah, I don't know if I've ever actually been there when they're open.
29: Yeah.
30: But yeah, usually I do use the after hours options. Just be careful those hours, because that last time is actually when the gates close. So make sure you keep an eye on that and don't get stuck in there after hours. But that's a great option. Also, I don't think they've announced it yet, but later in the fall, Fergus Falls does have a leaf pickup.
29: Oh, nice.
30: Yeah.
29: They have not announced it. At least they haven't told me about it.
30: No, not yet. Not yet. So they usually wait and see when the leaves are actually going to fall. Usually it's the end of October, early November. They have a pickup on a Wednesday in that time frame. So keep an eye out for that. I'm not sure about other communities in the county, but Fergus Falls for sure has that.
29: And when they do that in Fergus Falls, the leaves have to be bagged. However, if you use the after hours or the regular landfill, you got to take them out of the bag. So
30: right.
29: No bag at the place, bag on the boulevard.
30: Exactly. Yep. So if you set it out, please have it bagged. We did the big, like the giant paper bags last year for ours. So just kind of whatever works for you there. I will say, if you go to one of the transfer stations that's not the city of Fergus Falls, they do have a size limit on their brush. So no bigger than 3 inches diameter.
29: No, it's bigger than 3 inches diameter. They do charge, too. We got charged yes. over in Battle Lake. I was kind of surprised at that.
30: Yeah, yeah. So for the brush, they do charge a little bit for that. So
29: okay. Just
30: something to keep in mind. You know, your leaves and stuff, I believe, is still of no charge. But your larger brush and things, there is a charge for those.
29: Well, let's move on, as we're in the middle of September. Obviously, we're looking at the leaves, but we've also got a couple other things cool happening in September.
30: Yeah, so September is known as secondhand September. So if you're looking for something, or if you're cleaning out your house, definitely think about donating, you know, whether that be some gently used items that still have some life left. That's a great way to kind of, you know, more of the reuse side of the reduce, reuse, recycle. Definitely something to consider. And also, if you're looking for things, I know Halloween costumes are, you know, they're not getting any cheaper. So go ahead and check out your local thrift stores. Either, you know, if you're looking for something, or if you have something your kids have outgrown, it's a great option.
29: And I know one of the things my wife did with our kids' costumes was a Facebook Marketplace.
30: Oh, absolutely. Yeah, that's definitely another big place to find secondhand goods, the Facebook Marketplace. Just kind of depending on what your schedules look like, it can be a little hard to meet up with people, I know, but it's definitely another avenue with some of those online places too. And Facebook Marketplace is even better for larger objects. There's always somebody with some kind of furniture or something very specific that maybe doesn't quite fit into a thrift store model.
29: That's how we got our couch. Exactly. It was a Facebook Marketplace, and we were just moving at the time, and we had the cover trailer, and Jen's like, "Hey, how does this look?" I'm like, "Well, that kind of looks neat. Let's head to Barnesville."
30: Perfect.
29: So we drove up by I-94 and picked up a nice little sectional couch.
30: Yeah. It can work out really, really well. Especially, I know for me, I always have like a list in the back of my head of things that I'm looking for that I don't necessarily really need. But if I found one at a good price, I would, you know, right now I'm looking at food processors and things like that, you know, just depending on what you need. And another thing I can, for secondhand September, I can throw out there is our HHW facility.
29: Oh, yes.
30: Yeah, if you're looking for paint, cleaning supplies, stains, you're always welcome to call us ahead of time if you're looking for something pretty specific. But otherwise, you're welcome to come in Tuesdays through Fridays from 8 to 4.
29: I thought it was kind of amusing. My wife has gone down there and has gotten stuff before, but she had to paint the door to our basement, and she found some of the old paints from, you know, the rooms and painted it that color. And I looked down, I'm like, "Well, that's an interesting color to paint the door." She's like, "Well, I didn't have any other paint." I'm like, "Why don't you just go down to the recycling center and go grab a thing of paint that looks better?"
30: That's pretty funny. Yeah. Especially, we usually have a pretty decent selection of whites. I know they don't all match, so, you know, keep that in mind. But we usually have a pretty good selection of whites and some other colors, too. Just kind of depends on what people have donated. And, you know, if you have old paint that you don't really need anymore, we're happy to take that as well. Last year, we had over 100,000 pounds of paint donated across our HHW region.
29: And the cool thing is, when you do get paint or stain or whatever you could be looking for, cleaners, mm-hmm. At the Household Hazardous Waste Center, it's free. That's the best part. I mean, not only are you recycling, but you're doing it on the cheap.
30: Yeah, there's no charge. I think we limit people to five items a visit, so just kind of keep that in mind. Trying to provide that to everyone we can. And also we've done things where we just needed a little bit of black paint. So we go pick up a thing of black paint, paint the little object we needed, and then take it back.
29: Yeah, perfect.
30: Just depending on school projects too, if you need paint for who knows what, always worth a visit if you're in the area.
29: It is a great way to do it. And obviously, when we talk about reduce, reuse, and recycle, the reuse aspect is huge, whether it be the paint and stuff. And you kind of mentioned the thrift stores. I know one of the things that ends up in thrift stores a lot that really people go out of their way to buy is those water bottles, those little canteens or those other water bottles. It's like you can get them for dirt cheap. And you know, that's huge, whether we use it at school or the gym or...
30: Oh, absolutely. Yeah. It's I always check for the water bottle section at any thrift store I'm in. They usually have something pretty cool. And sometimes they're really, really nice, like thermoses, lunch boxes, that kind of thing. Just kind of depends, right? It's kind of the luck of the draw when you head into a thrift store, but usually there's something you can find.
29: And they're expensive. They're not cheap.
30: No, they're not cheap. They're not cheap. So if you can... And I know, right? It's one of those things. I think that like the mugs and those water bottles, I think they like reproduce in our cabinets. So you can always, you're like, man, I don't really need this one anymore. Thrift store is a great second home.
29: Yeah, definitely. And of course, you're helping out the community and such. Anything else we should mention? Obviously, let's talk a little bit about the Waste Wizard. I mean, we talked about, leaves and brush, but there's so many other things. Obviously, we're getting into Halloween here in about a month, and people are going to want to maybe get new Halloween decorations. I've seen, they got the inflatable ones, they got the plastic ones. Well, where should some of the stuff go?
30: Yeah, so if you can go on the Waste Wizard, and it'll tell you different options for different items. You can also suggest new items if you don't find it on there, and I get a list, and I can update that as we go along. But a lot of those things, if you can use them from year to year, right? Storage can be a problem if they're still in good shape. Thrift stores add fabulous option, but unfortunately, at the end of the day, everything has a life. Yep. And most of it isn't recyclable, but
29: yeah, anything that's a super hard plastic, it's got to go. And if you've got any of those Halloween lights,
30: yes,
29: what should they be doing with the Halloween?
30: Yeah, lights? The Halloween lights, holiday lights. That's all coming up. So we do have year round drop off at Household Hazardous Waste for lights and cables, and then in the holiday season, starting in November, we also take them at all of our transfer stations.
29: Sounds good. And is there any charge?
30: Not for the lights. Nope.
29: Not for the lights. Sounds excellent. Natalie, anything else we should mention? Obviously, we talked a little bit about the lawn yard scraps and stuff.
30: Yeah,
29: and
30: then, big of thing course, is please do not put your yard waste in the recycling or trash, but recycling specifically. We get a lot of sticks and things in our paper, and just because it can be turned into paper in the right circumstances doesn't mean it can be recycled with our paper. So make sure you keep those things with your yard waste.
29: And coming up on the hunting season, that is not where you put your guts and deer heads and deer hides.
30: Please.
29: That goes in the garbage, not in the recycle bin.
30: Yeah, please no animal parts. I hate to have to say it again, but please don't put your animal parts in any recycling bin. It's greatly appreciated by all of our staff.
29: And it's sad because... You got to say it because it happens, and it happens a lot.
30: Yeah, it happens every year. Fish, waterfowl, deer. Please keep that out of our recycle stream.
29: Goes in the garbage, not recycles.
30: Yes, please.
29: Awesome. Natalie, thanks for joining us, and thanks for all you do to help our community.
30: Thanks for having me. It's always a good time.
29: Natalie Yates with the Ottawa County Solid Waste Department joining us on News Talk 1250 KBRF. 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
1: 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Today, mostly sunny with a high near 63 and an east wind. Low of 42 tonight. For Tuesday, sunny and 65. Wednesday, mostly sunny and breezy with a high of 67. And a chance for rain on Thursday with a high of 66. That's your weather from News Talk 1250 KBRF.
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5: In other headlines, Minnesotans planning holiday travel could find fewer flight options on some routes this year. Airlines have adjusted schedules at Minneapolis-St. Paul International Airport, with Sun Country among the carriers reducing flights. The Minnesota-based airline has cited pilot departures and higher operating costs. Travelers may want to book early, especially for the busiest Thanksgiving and Christmas travel days. The Minnesota Vikings are 2-0 this season after a low-scoring 9-3 win in Chicago yesterday. Neither team scored a touchdown, and Vikes head coach Kevin O'Connell was proud of his group.
6: This team's learning and applying previously learned lessons on how to win games a whole bunch of different ways. The best part about them is it just always feels like they're all leaning in 100% for the guy next to them.
5: The Vikings will play at Tampa Bay this Sunday at 3 o'clock. This is MNN. Minnesota News Network, I'm Tasha Radel. Residents of New Richland in south central Minnesota are beginning to assess the damage after torrential rain caused widespread flooding over the weekend. The National Weather Service reported 5 to 9 inches of rain along the Highway 30 corridor late Friday into Saturday, triggering flash flooding. MnDOT reminds motorists to watch for farm equipment on the roads during harvest season. Spokeswoman Ann Meyer says farm equipment often drives more slowly.
7: Good morning. I'm Jamie Dickerman with a market update on the Red River Farm Network. Grain markets trading higher across the board. Van Aun & Company's Christy Van Aun says some headlines pushing this market.
8: There are some rumors out there that President Trump is considering extending the current trade truce with China for another 6 months. So I think that was kind of that driving force. Honestly, every time we're leading up to a meeting between the U.S. and China, it has been friendly towards the market. And then we get the information from the meeting, and the meetings don't go bad, but it seems like it's kind of like they sell the actual meeting. And so we're leading into this. Honestly, when you look at these markets, they've been extremely range trade, where we haven't really been able to break support. We haven't been able to make new contract highs, and we're just stuck in the middle here. We are about 9 cents off of the contract high for D's 26 corn, still a little bit off of the high for soybeans, but $13 seems to be holding for soybeans now at 13.22 and a half off that November contract. So really, a lack of information is kind of narrowing us in here, but trying to get towards that top end of the range.
7: Cattle up sharply.
8: Yeah, finding some key support at some key levels and really bouncing off of them as far as it goes for the trade on the charts. Also, just a little bit of friendly information as far as, you know, some concerns. So I just think overall you're finding the support, maybe buyers coming back into commodities for both corn and both commodities for grains and meats. It kind of feels that way. We also have crude oil that's quite a bit lower today.
7: Van Aun & Company's Christy Van Aun. The Dow Jones Industrial Average now up 201 points, 51,883. Reporting Agriculture's Business, this is the Red River Farm Network.
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7: Minneapolis wheat, December, we're up 7 1/4, 748.5. Meanwhile, the March, Chicago up 12, 742. Dease, Kansas City up 11 1/4, 795. Got the Dease corn trading up 14 1/4, 541 3/4. Got November soybeans up 19 3/4, 1323 1/4. In the October live cattle, we're up 312, 219.05. The October feeders up 497, 328.47. And the October lean hogs up 67 cents right now at 78.77. The crude oil now, it is down 462. Currently trading at $95.68 a barrel. Reporting agriculture's business, this is the Red River Farm Network.
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29: 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Listen anytime, any place with the Fergus Now app on your phone. It is time to find out what's happening at the Fergus Falls Public Schools. The superintendent, Jeff Drake, joins us. Jeff, how's the school year been off to?
14: Well, good morning, Dave. We are off to a fantastic start, and a huge credit goes to my colleagues. The work that goes on behind the scenes, preparing the buildings and the teachers getting their classrooms ready and their lesson plans. Just been a very, very smooth start, and I want to thank everyone for the hard work.
15: And it looks like we're going to skip on down to the reports and correspondences. Kari Love started things off.
14: Yes, she did. She did a nice job presenting a proposal to take some students on a trip to Washington, D.C. This is a couple of years out, Dave, but it's helpful to start fundraising early. But it would be a four-day trip to Washington, D.C. in June of 2028, and they really have a great experience lined up, seeing many of the national memorials, visiting some of the Smithsonian museums. They have an opportunity to see the Marine Corps War Memorial, the Holocaust Memorial Museum, a visit to the White House, Lincoln Memorial, Vietnam Veterans Memorial, Korean War Memorial, and then they also have an opportunity to go tour the U.S. Capitol, see the Library of Congress and Supreme Court. And so they, and it kind of concludes at the end with a trip to Mount Vernon to see Washington's estate and a tour of the mansion and grounds. So they pack a lot in, Dave, in Washington, D.C. I wouldn't want to live there, but it is a fascinating place to visit with all kinds of things to see and experience.
15: And I remember... I've gone to D.C. a couple times. It's just an unbelievable thing, and I think those kids are really going to enjoy it.
14: Oh, lifelong memories for sure.
15: Well, let's find out what's happening with Kirby as we talk 544 Education Foundation.
14: Yeah, the 544 Foundation continues to rock it. They are up to just shy of $3 million. And a credit to the alumni and everyone that donates to the foundation. They put that money to really good use to support the education of our students. They had their annual meeting. Dorn Company presented on the investments. They provided a delicious meal at the back-to-school in-service for our staff, served about 250 employees. They were also at Otter Pride Night last Friday, Dave, beautiful evening, and they served nearly 500 taco-in-a-bag meals, always a highlight of the fall return to school. And then the Hall of Fame is scheduled for the 3rd, and they will also be participating in the high school career fair that's coming up on October 7th. Then we shifted to... Jenny Christensen did not have anything to report on building and grounds. Melanie Cole reported on Region 1. They have passed a new artificial intelligence policy, and they are currently exploring additional products that might be of interest to their customers. Kelly Graff reported on staff development. And Joe Beckman, really a dynamic speaker. I've had a chance to listen to him a couple times. He is coming this week to speak in front of students at KSS, and he will also be speaking later to our staff here in November. And again, very dynamic, wonderful, positive message. So we look forward to that. Then they're working on the implementation of the new sixth grade history curriculum. They're working also with the emails for our IQ staff. They use a little bit different designation, and we're trying to find a way to smooth out their staff development process. Nothing on curriculum for Missy Hermes, but the first DACRAC meeting will be coming up in October, and nothing new to report on policy. Shifting back up to Kelly Graff real quickly, we do have a wellness committee meeting coming up on September 22nd. Nothing to report from Steve Vigasa on activities meet and confer, and then that shifted over to my report. And some really nice things that I have to call to the community's attention. First of all, a big thank you to the Otter football team for their assistance putting out flags for the Veterans Walk of Flags. And Dave, that was done in commemoration of the tragedy on September 11th. So this was a way to honor the fallen U.S. citizens with that event and really appreciate the football team participating and helping out. Many thanks on Otter Pride Night. First, I want to thank Minnesota Motors for sponsoring free admission to the event. Beautiful evening, light breeze, great night for football. And our Otters football team played just a really, really great game and had a convincing victory over Detroit Lakes. Also, I mentioned the 544 Foundation already with the taco in a bag. I mentioned FM Bank for sponsoring the T-shirts. Really appreciate their generosity. Matt Lemke and girls volleyball, girls basketball, and maybe some volleyball players as well. They had a match that night in Marshall, but really provided a lot of leadership and assistance in carrying out the activities in the Gold Gym. Lots of families there. Everyone is having a great time and building community connections. So just, again, a wonderful evening. Also want to point out an appreciation to the Fergus Falls Fire Department. They had the honor guard there presenting the colors and then also had the unit to hoist the flag. And with that breeze that night, Dave, the flag was just waving beautifully, and it just made for a nice backdrop for the game. Some congratulatory notes I want to share. Trigvi Ronovic, a senior this year, has been named a semifinalist in the 2027 National Merit Scholarship Program. This is just a really wonderful academic recognition for Trigvi and hard-earned, and wishing him well in the final evaluation to determine the National Merit Scholars. But already, again, this is just a tremendous accomplishment, and I think also speaks to the quality of the educational experience that students are receiving in the district. We also had some FFA students that were busy at the Minnesota State Fair. And shout out to Jack Heater, Ruby Heater, and Ava Thompson. They came away with a special award, the Reserve Champion Sheep Herdsmanship. And that goes to the chapter who excels at showcasing their projects, keeping their space presentable to the public, and making sure their animals and space is clean and the animals well cared for. And only the top three chapters are recognized down at the state fair. So nicely done. The Prairie Science class, Dave, has received an award. It's the 2026 Unsung Caretaker Award, and this is sponsored by Upstream Minnesota, and it recognizes the work that the Prairie Science class does in banding ducks, songbirds, harvesting native seeds, removing invasive species, propagating native plants in the greenhouse and restoring local habitats, pardon me. And they receive a 250 honorarium for the program. And there will be a special recognition on Wednesday, October 21st from 5 to 8:30 p.m. at the Prairie Wetlands Learning Center. So congratulations on this very well-deserved award from Upstream Minnesota. This is the time of year, Dave, that we talk about enrollments. Our preschool enrollments are down just a little. We had 128 in 25-26. We're at 113 this year. Our brick-and-mortar K-12 is at 2,300. We were at 2,318 a year ago. Our ALC, Alternative Learning Center, is starting the year at 70 students. We had 76 a year ago. And then School of Choice is a program we don't talk a lot about, but it serves an important function in the community, supporting some of our homeschool families with curriculum and instruction. And they have a Monday, Tuesday, and a Wednesday, Thursday cohort. 15 students are participating in Monday, Tuesday, and 13 on Wednesday, Thursday. And then, Dave, the final segment of our district's enrollment is from IQ Academy, our online school. And this is where really we see some pretty significant enrollment changes. Our brick and mortar pretty stable, although most school districts recognize that the number of students in available has been shrinking in the U.S. and certainly in Minnesota as well. With our IQ online school, Dave, a year ago we started the year at about 706 students. This year we're at 554. And I'm speculating here, but I think that we have seen a lot more programs come up as districts try to retain their enrollment. And so there's a lot more competition for students, and we will see how that enrollment fluctuates here throughout the year. Typically, we start the year at our lowest number, and then we continue to build till we close enrollment around the 1st of March. Want to talk a little bit about Minnesota's Permanent School Fund, and this is a really important piece. There is a proposed constitutional amendment on the ballot this fall, and it would allow a greater share of the investment to go towards supporting public education. So this amendment would not raise existing taxes. It would not create any new taxes. So it is completely tax neutral. But it would be taking advantage of an endowment fund that has been around since 1858. And it would propose a greater proportion of the money that's invested go towards public education. In 2010, Dave, that fund was sitting at $675 million. In 2025, it had grown to $2.3 billion. And so they're looking at increasing the annual distribution from a former 2 to 2.5% distribution to 4.5%, and base that on the full market value instead of just interest and dividends. And ultimately, it would result in about a 40% increase in per pupil allocation, going from an estimated $68 roughly up to $81 per pupil. For Fergus Falls, what would this mean in terms of new revenue for us? Just over $99,000 a year would come if this amendment to the Constitution is supported. So again, the fund remains, the land remains, it's the land usage that has generated income and then the investments from that. No existing taxes are increased, there's no new taxes, and every public charter and tribal school would benefit. The one key piece is that the ballot language will say, shall the Minnesota Constitution be amended to increase the funding going to all school districts from the Permanent School Fund, which is a fund that supports school districts without raising individual income or property taxes, effective July 1st, 2027. The key thing here, Dave, is that if people skip that question on the ballot, because it's a constitutional amendment, skipping it counts as a no vote. If people are in favor of this, and again, no tax impact, but it does help out local schools, they have to absolutely make sure that they answer that ballot question. Another thing I want to point out, Dave, is that this year we're doing something fun with our staff. Each week we highlight an Otter staff spotlight. And so Jessica Colehase has been spotlighted, Ethan Solon, Christy Horgan, but we have a tremendous staff here and a large organization. So this is a way to connect both internally and also with the public and let them know a little bit more about us. You're also going to see coming in October some spotlights on one of the electronic billboards in town, highlighting the impact Fergus Falls Education has had on our legacy families, and touting the importance of the experiences and the learning that they had as members of the Fergus Falls Public School District. And then finally, I concluded my presentation with a short video snippet from the Lincoln School teachers titled, If You Give a Fergus Falls Teacher a Student. And it was really cute, and you're probably familiar with the If You Give a Pig a Pancake. It was kind of along those lines and tons of fun and really showcased the creativity of our staff. From there, I went into acknowledgement of proclamation of September being Minnesota School Board Appreciation Month, and just a sincere thanks to our school board members who give a tremendous amount of time and dedication, often, you know, unheralded in the support of our staff and students and community. And very blessed to be able to work with them and, again, thank them for their ongoing dedication. With that, the board just had a couple other pieces it finished up with. The appointment of Jenny Christensen as an ex officio representative to the Children's Corner Board. They did formally approve that middle school Washington, D.C. student trip for June 2028. And then we renewed a long-standing partnership with Lake Region Healthcare for physical therapy consulting services. Well, that's been a couple years now. And also signed a collaborative agreement between West Central Minnesota Communities Action, Head Start, and the Fergus Falls Public School District. And our next meeting will be Monday, September 28th. At 5:15 p.m. in the Roosevelt Education Center.
15: So we're looking forward to that. And again, school year's off to a great start. I know the Otter Athletics have been doing great so far as well. So it's always fun to get things underway.
14: It sure is. We're going to have a great year ahead, Dave.
15: Well, thanks, Jeff. Thanks for joining me, and thanks for all you do to help educate our children.
14: My pleasure. Take care.
15: Fergus Falls Superintendent of Public Schools Jeff Drake joining us on News Talk 1250 KPRF. Depend on it.
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19: Not many towns in America can say their citizens are predominantly Danish, but that's the case for one small town in Iowa And they're quite proud of that fact.
1: Elkhorn in the 1970s moved a historic Danish windmill to the town. It was a community effort. It was a very conscious decision to maintain this Danish identity.
19: As Tove Brandt explains, the large windmill in town is the real deal, not a modern day fabrication.
1: It was originally built in 1848 in Denmark. They took apart the entire thing, the entire structure, the huge sails, the shingles, everything, all the gears inside, put it piece by piece on shipping crates and brought it to Elkhorn.
19: Local volunteers rebuilt the windmill 130 years after it was originally built in Denmark. Many Danish traditions and festivals continue here.

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2: For KBRFradio.com News, I'm News Director Derek Sidian. The Highway 210 I-94 interchange reconstruction project has taken its next major step despite the rainy days last week as traffic moves onto the new bridge and road as of Saturday. MnDOT says the intersection functions as a roundabout, but there are temporary lanes to connect the new alignment with the old alignment so crews can complete the west and south legs of the roundabout. Please travel with caution through the intersection and the entire work area. The north ramps, eastbound I-94 off-ramp and westbound I-94 on-ramp, will be reopening later this week. MnDOT says there are still a few things to wrap up on the ramps before they're ready for traffic. Continue to use the detour on County Road 1 and Tower Road. In addition to the shift in traffic on the bridge, I-94 traffic is now running head-to-head to allow crews to finish up work underneath the bridge. MnDOT wants to remind motorists that the roadway is still an active work zone. And please practice patience with your fellow drivers as everyone is getting used to the new traffic patterns. News updates on the Highway 210 I-94 Interchange Reconstruction Project are powered by Falls Laundromat and Vector Windows. A man was hospitalized with life-threatening injuries after a rollover crash east of Herman Sunday morning. Troopers say 49-year-old Aaron Larson of Herman was heading east on Highway 27 just before 7 when his SUV veered to the left and crossed the westbound lane of traffic and hit an approach in the westbound ditch. The vehicle launched into the air and landed on its front end and rolled several times. Larson was taken to Lake Region Hospital in Elbow Lake for treatment of life-threatening injuries. Troopers say he was not wearing his seatbelt at the time of the crash. A Brainerd man was arrested on I-94 in Ottertail County for sale and possession of meth and fentanyl. Harry Edward Hope Sr. was taken into custody late Thursday night and made his first court appearance Friday morning. Prosecutors say Helps was a passenger in a vehicle that was coming from the cities that was pulled over for reckless driving in a construction zone. The state trooper who initiated the traffic stop learned that the vehicle had been stopped within the previous 24 hours and it had drug paraphernalia inside. The trooper said the driver was placed under arrest and the other occupants were told to exit the vehicle. With the assistance of their canine dog, the trooper found trace amounts of a white, powdery substance where Helps had been sitting, various drug paraphernalia, and two grocery bags filled with controlled substances, one that weighed 146 grams and field tested positive for methamphetamine, and another that weighed 30 grams and tested positive for fentanyl. The substances were tied off in small baggies inside of larger Ziploc bags consistent with packaging for sale. The trooper spoke to the driver about the drugs, who told them that Helps had purchased them at a corner store in Minneapolis and he was the only occupant of the vehicle who had the money to buy the drugs. Helps was arrested and declined to speak with officers. He has been charged with 2 counts of first-degree possession of drugs and 2 counts of first-degree sale of drugs. Helps has a history of drug-related convictions in Ottertail and Becker counties. A Todd County man will spend 30 years in prison for sexually assaulting 6 children over 8 years. 29-year-old Mervyn Kaufman of Clarissa pleaded guilty in June to 6 counts involving 6 juvenile victims. Court documents say the assaults occurred at his Todd County home between 2014 and 2022, with the victims between 9 and 14 years old when the abuse began. Attorney General Keith Ellison says he hopes the 30-year sentence marks a moment of healing for the victims and their families. For KBRFradio.com News, I'm Derek Sidian. 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
1: Here's your forecast from News Talk 1250 KBRF. Today, mostly sunny with a high near 63 and an east wind. Low of 42 tonight. For Tuesday, sunny and 65. Wednesday, mostly sunny and breezy with a high of 67. And a chance for rain on Thursday with a high of 66. That's your weather from News Talk 1250 KBRF.
2: 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From local crime and business news to road construction and car accidents, the weekly news recap keeps you up to date on what you need to know. 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Memorials that matter.
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12: All right, let's do it. The Markley, Van Camp, and Robbins Show. Jamie Markley, David Van Camp, Scott Robbins. Lectures coming on the First Amendment. Who's ready?
13: Oh, yeah, because President Trump banned three news outlets from the White House, saying, yeah, you can't do this. It's CNN, Politico, and MS Now. They're out. TV networks have all banded together now, and they are not going to provide any sort of video coverage of the president's movements today.
12: Okay.
13: All right. Yeah. UN Ambassador. Mike Waltz, he was on CNN yesterday, and he got a little bit of a lecture from Dana Bash on CNN. And Dana Bash actually invokes his military service to try to, like, dunk on him.
12: Really?
13: Yeah. Yeah.
12: Okay. All right.
14: Yeah. Well, I mean, there are laws, and we are going to see what the courts say. And then there are norms, and then there is, again, what you have fought for. And we thank you for that service, for these freedoms. And it's kind of a loss for words, especially when the president says he just doesn't want negative reporting. It's critical reporting. It is intended to get facts.
15: Negativity, that's a big difference, Dan, I'm sorry, in negative reporting and garbage gossip journalism that will sit on one anonymous source.
14: Okay. Well,
15: and
14: I just
15: puts
14: I
15: it out in the ecosphere,
14: okay.
15: And it's
14: I
15: then repeated by other journalists as fact.
16: He wasn't having it.
12: No.
16: Nope.
12: And so you can tell already, people on the left are going to say this is, you know.
16: Oh, yeah.
12: It's like Nazi Germany. It's controlling the press. This is what this is. And then people on the right are like, Dana Bash is going to lecture somebody.
16: Right.
12: About anything.
16: Right.
12: Knowing how many lies CNN has peddled and a lot never apologized for.
13: Oh, no. No, they're still on the fine people hoax.
12: Yeah. Now, ABC. They'll still peddle some of the same lies, but some of the lies they tried to spread, they actually had to pay for.
16: Mm-hmm.
12: Because of little George running his mouth, oh, Trump, rape. Whoa, ho, ho, ho.
16: Oh, yeah.
12: No, they had to pay for that.
16: Yep.
12: So, in the end, I don't think it's going to change anybody's mind.
13: No.
12: So, it's sort of like grab the popcorn and we'll see. I mean, it's hilarious. A guy like Obama is getting up there talking about how awful this is. Does he forget 2009?
16: Mm-hmm.
12: What they tried to do to the Fox reporter, what was that dude's name?
13: James Rosen.
12: Yeah.
8: See, with the left, most don't even know that story. Well, to begin with.
13: Yeah, they were going after James Rosen under the Espionage Act.
8: Right. Oh, yeah.
9: Yeah.
8: Incredible. And now he's going to get up and lecture, too.
10: I believe there was just an announcement that the White House decided, you know what, CNN, MSN, MS Now, maybe the New York Times was included, you just can't come to the White House press briefings anymore because you're giving the current president unfavorable coverage. I'm trying to think what would have happened if I had said, you know what, Fox News, you're out of here. It's unimaginable. But
8: actually not. It happened.
13: Right, it happened.
8: And honestly, at the time, credit to the other news organizations that said, hey, man, can't do that.
13: Yeah.
8: What, Obama is lost? The memory's not there?
10: But the point I'm making here is that if you have a certain cohort, let's call it 30 to 35% of the country right now, which thinks that's okay, well, what that means is we have not developed the kind of understanding of what democracy requires.
8: See, we're the dumb ones. We don't understand what democracy requires.
9: Right, yeah. It's always been you. You're just not smart enough to figure it out.
8: Yeah.
9: Let me help you.
13: Just always disappointed in us.
9: Oh, yeah.
8: Yeah.
9: Yes.
8: But he's there to help.
10: What's up?
8: Yeah, I know. Thanks. Anyway, he goes on.
10: And we've got to shore that back up. I don't think that's inevitable. I don't think all is lost on that front. But we have to roll up our sleeves and get working.
8: You got to get working. And you also got to convince guys that when you write a letter to your college girlfriend about how you fantasize sex with other dudes, that's completely normal. You need to do that as well.
9: Yeah, who hasn't done that, you know?
8: Every dude I know.
9: Everybody.
13: Women are into that stuff.
9: Yes.
8: They are. I don't know one.
9: They want to hear it. Yeah.
8: Whatever, Big O. Thanks for the lecture.
9: Oh, he's good at that, though.
8: Oh, yeah.
9: It just sucks so much oxygen out of the room, this whole story today.
8: It's like
9: it was the lead everywhere.
8: Well, oh, yeah, of course.
9: I mean, it's like nothing else in the world is going on right now. And I sometimes think Trump just does stuff to...
13: Oh, I think
9: to,
13: so.
9: To jerk him around, yeah.
13: Yeah, because they're taking him to court, and they'll probably win.
9: Yeah, they will.
13: On the basis of, like, viewpoint discrimination or something like that. Because they can't point to actual any sort of misconduct or whatever. That's basically where this ends. But you know what the news networks are not focused on right now? The cost of diesel.
9: Right.
13: So,
9: yes.
13: Mission accomplished.
9: Yeah. Right. Exactly my point. You know, yes.
8: Yeah, there is that part.
9: Golly.
8: Also, the thing about AI, the big scare that's going on. Obama, he lectured on that, too. Mm. We'll get to that later. But different people were talking about this, like Jensen Huang, the NVIDIA CEO, saying this is a little overblown here.
11: I believe the claims of the end of the world stirring fear across America and doing it by the people who are doing it makes no sense to me. So they must be doing it for ulterior reasons.
17: Come on, man.
11: That's maybe it's political, maybe it's otherwise, maybe it's just attention grabbing, maybe so that they could get a great interview with you. I don't know what is the reason for it, but however it's characterized, 2030 is not going to be the end of the world. There is 0% chance that's going to be the end of the world.
8: Whoa,
11: and
8: zero.
11: So, I think that scaring people is unnecessary. It is irresponsible, and I don't know what their motives are.
13: No.
9: Was he in the library when he did this interview?
8: Maybe.
13: Well, I suspect he knows exactly what's going on. He's just not going to say it Yeah, I mean, this is about two companies, OpenAI and Anthropic, trying to make sure that the government protects their business interests under the guise of regulation.
8: Yeah.
13: That's really all this is. And Democrats really want it because they want to be able to put, quote-unquote, guardrails on this to protect our democracy from free speech.
9: Well, you know we're going to get a guardrail czar.
13: Absolutely.
9: At some point. Yeah.
8: Yeah.
9: The guardrail czar will determine whether or not.
8: I've also heard it said, hey, if they're really concerned about it, they would police themselves and just stop.
13: Yeah.
8: You know what I mean? And I think there's definitely something to that argument. There's another side. There are some people that cannot help themselves. Do you get what I'm saying?
9: Mm-hmm. In terms of?
8: If I were to say, okay, say you're in high school and you love to party with your friends, but you want to stay on the baseball team, okay?
9: Mm-hmm.
8: In some sort of way, you want someone to police that so you don't even have an option of going out Friday or Saturday night to keep you from getting yourself into trouble.
9: Okay.
13: That's always been...
8: Because if that's there and it's almost like you're shackled down, then you can't, because you know if left to your own devices, you are going to go out and risk it all.
9: Why do I get the idea this is biographical?
8: What the heck you say? I'm just giving a for instance.
9: I got it.
13: That's also been the argument behind random drug testing for high school athletes.
8: Yes.
13: It's like you take away the peer pressure because it's like, well, I want to play football or I want to play basketball or baseball.
8: Yes.
13: Jamie.
8: Yes, you just take it away.
13: Yeah.
8: That's what I've heard.
9: Did it work?
8: It wasn't about me.
13: Okay. Mileage may vary.
8: I don't know what you're talking about. Never caught. Anyway.
9: Okay, there you go. There. Yes.
8: So, no, it's just goofiness. I don't know if I buy that argument all the way, I guess is what I'm saying. That, hey, they could just police themselves.
9: Right.
8: It's like, no, they're going to keep going and going and going.
9: They got to one-up each other.
8: Well, yes, constantly. It's a competition.
9: Yes.
8: You know, and the whole thing with the robots taking over, mm-hmm. I don't know how much there is to that, and I know people say Terminator's not going to happen.
9: Mm-hmm. I don't know about that.
8: All right, can you imagine just all of the advances that have been made in the last 10 years? If I were to say to you, 25 years from now, could you see robots going rogue and killing people?
13: Yes.
8: You absolutely could. So that means we're just talking about a time frame now.
13: Mm-hmm.
8: Like, when do the guardrails go up? And can the guardrails even be put up?
9: The NCAA just said they can play D1 college basketball.
8: Now, is that a robot with a dong? Or
9: well,
8: do they play on the women's side? I mean, there's
9: well, the
8: a whole
9: advancement
8: other...
9: in robots would assume there that would be part of it, yes.
8: Yeah, we just don't know.
9: 25, 30 years, yes.
8: Meanwhile, did you see the story about Lauren Boebert?
9: Yeah.
8: Golly. What do you mean, golly?
9: Well, you know, here's...
8: Do you believe it?
9: Here's the thing, man. You say that. Do you believe it? I read the story, and I'm like, wait a minute. But at the same time, there was a part of me that went, this may be true.
8: And what made you say this
9: wacky.
8: May be true?
9: I don't know.
8: It's a claim that she had affairs with 3 staff members, including 2 women.
9: Yes.
8: And she says, I'm straight. And this was reported on somebody that's reported some false crap before.
13: Yeah, the guy behind it, she's had a restraining order against him for 4 years.
8: David Wheeler.
13: Yeah.
8: Yeah. American Muckrakers.
13: Mm-hmm.
8: That's where he's from.
9: Okay.
8: Okay, and so, you know, she came out and completely denied it. She was certainly not happy about it. Did you hear the whole denial?
9: I'm not.
8: Well, you want to hear it, don't
9: you?
8: Yeah,
9: I do.
8: Okay. I got it here. And roll it.
17: Nobody in your newsroom checked the rule book before they put my team's names in your stories. Their photos are everywhere now, and they are under attack because of your laziness. You are all aware that this is coming from the same desperate hack CNN caught in 2022 publishing a photo of another woman as me and also failing to prove a host of other lies that he's created about me. You ran this story anyway. I hope you think about the impact that this could have on them and their families the next time you rush to print without doing a little bit of research. So while you sit back and think of how you can do your jobs better, I am going to continue serving Colorado's 4th District. I hate to spoil the fan fiction, but y'all need to do better. And to the people who have had my back, thank you. And I hope you see how desperate these fools are to get me out of office.
8: She also said, I'm not a lesbian or bisexual, and I have never, ever been in any inappropriate relationship, nor have I ever been sexually involved with any staff.
13: Yeah. The only reason why people thought, and I would be one of them, is like, maybe?
8: And then it's Beetlejuice. Here we go. It's Beetlejuice.
13: It's Beetlejuice. Yeah, well, she's giving a guy over the pants old-fashioned at a children's musical.
8: I mean, yes, she did.
13: Dude.
9: Yep. That's what I'm I read it.
8: Yeah.
9: I'm like, well, of course it's true at first.
13: Then you find out who's the guy making the claims. It's
9: right, exactly. But there's no doubt that she's jumping off the top rope. Yes.
13: There's an interesting dynamic in the Boebert household, all right?
8: Yeah,
9: definitely.
8: No doubt. Well, they're divorced.
13: Yes, yeah. They are. Yeah.
8: So
9: he's out there.
8: Yeah,
13: I just mean the whole family in general.
8: Oh, yeah, no definitely. Kidding. Yeah. Okay, more on that later. It is Mashup Monday. What do we have today, David?
13: Well, I emailed it to you because it is the 21st of September. So yeah. it's a mashup of Ozzy Osbourne and Earth, Wind & Fire.
9: Oh.
8: Here we go. This is a classic. It has to be played today, right?

0: fun.
1: It is fun.
0: You like that bass coming up there?
1: Oh, yeah.
0: Yeah. Now, that would be like Rudy Sarzo licking the bass if it was really Ozzy's band playing that. Of course, that's Earth, Wind, and Fire.
1: Their bass player sticks his tongue out a lot during the shows.
0: Well, yeah.
1: He does.
0: Yeah. Bobert, huge fan. That's a joke. Just a joke. We're just joking.
1: Yeah.
0: All right. The five stories we're watching today and much more straight ahead.

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0: The Markley, Van Camp, and Robbins Show. Jamie Markley, David Van Camp, Scott Robbins. And now, the five stories we're watching today.
1: Alrighty then. Number five, Republican Representative Lauren Boebert has been accused of having relations with three staffers, including two women. She denies it, and then comes out that she's got a restraining order against the guy who made the complaint. That's been in place since 2022. So, yeah, yep. Probably is bogus. Mm-hmm. Number four, protests erupt in Austin, Texas, after an illegal alien with a final order of removal on the books was shot by ICE on the north side of town. He has been released from the hospital, but he is in ICE custody right now.
2: And ABC had that this morning, and it's very sad.
1: Yes. Well, and yeah, you got the mayor, you got all these people out there. The fake hunger strike guy, too. What's his name? Kassar?
2: Remember the guy who, for like 4 hours or something?
1: He skipped breakfast and lunch, and then had the pulse oximeter thing on his finger after. He's like pouring water over his head.
2: A lot of us call that intermittent fasting.
1: Yeah,
3: the pulse ox thing was the best.
1: This is an outrage. We don't even really know what happened other than the guy was stopped by authorities. And I guess he ran off and something happened and he got shot. I'd like to know the full story because maybe there is something improper about the way that was handled. I don't know. And
3: this guy was door dashing?
1: Yeah, he was door dashing.
3: Yeah.
2: Again, if you're fearing for your life from ICE because they just might randomly shoot people, you probably shouldn't run from them.
1: Right. We'll see where that goes.
3: Well, unless you've got a reason to run.
1: Yeah. Number three, Democrat Representative Ilhan Omar has filed a bill that would redirect $140 billion from DHS and send it to, quote, invest in communities impacted by immigration operations.
2: Haven't you done enough?
1: Right. Number two, the U.S. has made an agreement with Greenland to stop Chinese and Russian influence and increase a U.S. security presence. And then number one, nice. President Trump has banned CNN, Politico, and MS Now from the press pool. They're suing him now, and major TV networks are effectively boycotting covering the White House until further notice. Yes.
3: See how long that lasts. Yeah.
1: I don't even think that's the biggest story of the day, but I'm told by our superiors in media that that is.
3: Well, it was the big one.
1: Oh my gosh, something involving us.
3: Ah!
1: Yep. Oh, yeah. All right, those are the top five stories that we're watching. Those are the top five stories that we're watching today, Scott.
3: Download the Prize Picks app today. 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
2: Did you watch any of the 60 Minutes interview with Lindsey Clancy's ex-husband, new wife?
3: Yeah.
2: It's just, it's sad.
3: Well, it's sad. It is sad. And he was a lot more composed than I would have been.
2: Well, especially with not everybody. A lot of people are like, he's fucked.
3: Oh, yeah. And he dealt with that. And, you know, I understand. I mean, holy smokes. What did I do?
2: I know, and it's still the amazing part of the story is the amount of women that were out on the street supporting and what people would post on social media.
3: Oh, yeah.
2: Like a sickness in the country.
1: Yeah.
3: Mm-hmm.
2: Holy smokes, man. Okay. Much more to get to. Oh, we got to get into Trump's Greenland announcement. It's a big deal. And around to What's Your Story coming up.

0: Good morning. I'm Jamie Dickerman with a market update on the Red River Farm Network. Grain markets up across the board. Al Kleiss with Kleiss Commodities says the Trump-Xi meeting this week is moving the needle.
1: There's a lot of optimism, Jamie, about talks going on between U.S. and China. Secretary of Treasury Bessent has said that they're going very well. And so there's optimism that China can keep buying beans. They got about 13 million metric tons bought now of the 25 million metric tons they've committed to. And some of that is going out of the PNW. For listeners in our region, that's good news for basis as well. Weather, really extremes, hot. South of I-80, very wet in eastern Minnesota, central and eastern Iowa. Some of those areas got 10 inches of rain in the last 5 days, so it's really going to slow harvest down. And so just a lot of money coming at the market and posting some very impressive gains.
0: The cattle market is also trading sharply higher right now.
1: Yeah, cattle on feed report is very bullish on Friday. You've got the stock market higher quite often. Those two go up together. And so you've got a big up moves in both cattle, feeder cattle, and now even hogs have turned into the green.
0: That's Kleiss Commodities, Sal Kleiss there. And the Dow Jones Industrial Average right now, it is trading up 287 points. Right now at 51,970. Meanwhile, the crude oil going the other direction. We're dropping, and the crude right now is down 541, currently at 94.89 a barrel, and continuing to fall throughout the day. 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
0: 7:49. We have the March Chicago up 12.25 now at 7:42.25. Kansas City December up 11, 7.94.75. D's corn trading up 14.5 now, 5:42. November beans were up 22.5, 13.26. In the livestock market, October live cattle up 3.92, 219.85. The October feeders up 6.17 at 3.29.67. And October lean hogs trading up 42.5 now at 78.52. Reporting Agriculture's Business, this is the Red River Farm Network.
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0: The Markley, Van Camp, and Robin Show. Thank you very much for being here. I'm Jamie Markley, the Gen Xer. David Van Camp, the millennial. The sexy boomer, that's Scott Robbins. So the mayor of Austin is not happy, David.
1: Oh, yeah. Well, an illegal alien with a final order of removal on the books was shot by ICE in North Austin. Wilbur Rafael Garces Perez was apparently in the middle of a DoorDash delivery when he fled from immigration authorities and was shot. By the way, I would love to hear from the guy he was delivering to. Not to make, I mean, I know that probably makes it weird, but I'm having my own personal Scott Robbins moment.
0: Like, what did he order, and did he get his food?
1: Right. Well, because, yeah, wouldn't you? This guy's probably on the customer service site talking to the AI agent that that DoorDash has, and he's like, "Where's my food?"
0: Right.
1: He's been stuck right there this whole time.
0: No kidding.
2: I am hungry, man.
1: Yeah. And this poor guy doesn't know what's going on. He doesn't, you know, it's not his fault. You just don't expect that your DoorDash delivery driver is going to get arrested and shot.
0: And this was on Saturday, right?
1: Yeah.
0: So it's Texas. It's football Saturday. Where's my food?
1: So he has been released from the hospital and is in ICE custody. But Mayor Kirk Watson, he ran to the nearest camera to denounce immigration law enforcement. Even before any solid details were presented. It's fanning the flames.
0: Good job, man.
3: As mayor of the city of Austin, I'm very angry about this. I'm extremely unhappy. A person being shot on the streets of Austin by someone purporting to be law enforcement, particularly when it's ICE, is something that causes me to be unhappy and angry about it. And while I'm unhappy,
0: time out.
3: I'm angry.
0: Before we get to the rest of the clip, you're already ticked off, Scott.
2: I am. He and Gavin Newsom in the same room together. Can you imagine that?
0: Very unhappy.
2: I am.
0: Okay. What? Because of ICE? That's what we're talking about?
2: Well, yeah.
0: Okay. Go ahead.
3: Unhappy, and I'm angry about it. I'm not surprised at all. It's happened in other cities with the nature of ICE and the way ICE is doing its business these days and the chaos that we see it performing. And fomenting, there's no reason for us to be surprised by it.
0: Right, because you leaders don't want to give the people they're looking for easy access. You help hide them. Well, so then they have to go into neighborhoods to go find them.
1: It really is just so irresponsible for these people to go out. Because, you know, Austin's like, what, the Seattle of the South. You know, yes. It's a very liberal town. And there were people out there, you know, the Antifa bros. They were trying to mix it up with the cops. You know, the Austin police was like, "Hey, we had nothing to do with this. By the way, we had nothing. We're on your side," like the local television station.
0: Right.
1: Yeah.
2: Yeah.
1: It's just so irresponsible, though, because you're just helping to fan the flames to get these losers with nothing better to do to show up waving like Mexican flags. I saw that a lot, and that makes no sense because, one, we're in America,
0: right.
1: And then, two, the guy was from Venezuela. The Mexican flag thing makes absolutely no sense.
2: Yeah.
0: Well, but to some of the liberals, it's like, well, we support it. And you just automatically think Mexico. That's where these immigrants are from.
1: Yeah. I'm showing up to a Knicks game saying, yeah, go Chiefs.
0: It's not even the same league.
1: No.
0: What are you talking about? It doesn't matter.
2: I understood what he meant.
0: And it is Austin. Did they break into song? Because if so, we don't have time for it right now.
1: I have not seen any song yet.
0: Well, you can ask David this. The people in Austin, they can't hear a door slam as far as good music. Because that's where your music career went to die.
1: Yes, it did. Yeah, they just didn't.
0: And now we've heard the originals. You were not given a fair shot.
2: I don't think so either. I thought they were pretty good.
0: Highly ambitious.
2: Yeah.
0: I would say.
2: Hey, man, I've heard much worse in my years in music radio.
0: What was that 9-minute opus called?
1: I don't know. Well, you're going to have to be more specific about that.
2: He paid for studio time. You had 15 minutes left. Let's not waste it.
0: The 9-minute opus that was reminiscent of Floyd.
1: You're going to have to be more specific.
0: See? I can't remember. I've got them all saved. I got them somewhere.
1: I like that. I'm gonna release it as an album now, and just I'm gonna have it on the cover. Scott Robbins' ringing endorsement of "I've heard a lot worse."
2: Well, I have.
1: That's actually just gonna too. Be the album title. I mean, Scott Robbins has heard worse.
2: Yes, I have, and yeah. I played worse. There were worse hits.
0: That's true.
2: Yes. So yeah. There you go.
0: So we did a deal with Greenland.
2: I heard about this, yeah.
0: And does this just remind you of Trump and the whole art of the deal thing? You talk about, we're going to take it, we're going to do this, we're going to do that, and that's all part of the negotiation to get what he really wants?
1: I think so, yeah.
2: Yeah.
0: That's what it seems like. Victoria Coates from the Heritage Foundation was talking with Daily Wire about this, and saying this is a great deal for everybody, really.
4: Now, this is a triple win, and bear in mind, this is something the president had been working on from the first term. It shouldn't have come as such a great shock to everyone when he came back in that he really wanted to get to a deal here because the situation had just gotten more imperative from a U.S. national security perspective. We had an agreement with Greenland and Denmark going back to 1953, under which we had what was then called Thule, now called Pituffik Air Space Base, in Greenland. It went from being one of our Cold War assets with an air wing there to now being part of Space Force, one of our most sensitive missile defense and observation, again, an observation post, this time the northernmost deep water port, one of the longest runways that we have control over. So a highly strategic site.
0: By the way, I will give you credit, David. You saw the future of Space Force when it was first announced.
1: Yes, thank you.
0: Yes. All I was saying at the time, it's fine. Can we just get the wall finished? Can we stop with the inflow of people into the country?
1: And I said what? Hey, we can find a middle ground. Space Force laser wall, which, by the way, they have now.
0: See, they got the idea from you. It's incredible.
2: I love Space Force laser wall. That just sounds great. Maybe that should be the name of the album.
0: Yeah, rework some of the lyrics of that opus.
2: Space Force labor.
0: Anyway, wall. Victoria goes on.
4: We're going to have many fewer people there, but much more sophisticated equipment. And the key thing here, John, is that if you look at a map and the trajectory of Russian ICBMs coming toward the United States, three quarters of them have to go over Greenland. We have to have this base, which will now be a network of bases. Good for Denmark. They get economic relief while retaining their sovereign territory. Good for Greenland. They will get investment and the freedom to either decide they want to be more closely associated with the United States, stay the way they are, or become independent down the road.
0: See, I want more slow jam.
2: Just going to say that.
0: At the end there.
2: Smooth jam.
0: It's part of their news thing. But yeah, all around, man, that's good news.
2: It is good news.
0: Yeah. Will legacy media treat it as such?
1: No. I've already seen people kind of poo-pooing it, saying, well, this actually is pretty much the status quo. I don't think that's true.
0: That is not true. But I'm not surprised.
2: Nope.
0: All right, it's that time. We do it a couple of times a day. Go around the table. May not be the biggest story out there, but it caught your attention. David, today, what's your story?
1: My story today has to do with that nut job Florida Democrat Angie Nixon, who's on the campaign trail. She's another one of these DSA people running. She claims that parents in Florida have no choice but to murder their children right now because of Trump.
0: What? Have you heard this one?
2: No.
0: Okay, roll it.
5: The big concerns of Florida voters is that it just costs too much money just to be alive. Like, literally. People are hurting. They are struggling. We are witnessing people, parents, turning the gun on their children, then turning the gun on themselves because they're losing their jobs. That is absolutely shameful, horrific, and it doesn't have to be this way.
0: What well, the is good she news talking is, about?
1: It's not that way. I think she was talking about one specific story.
0: And then that happens, unfortunately, all the time.
1: Yeah.
0: Where it's like murder-suicide.
1: Mm-hmm.
2: Yeah.
0: But usually that's mental illness, not because, you know what, everything was going great, but, you know, I got laid off today. Mm-hmm. So, sorry, kids. Boom. And me too. That's freaking reckless, man.
1: It is.
2: Yeah, and the thing is, every kook that has an opinion has a forum now. Everyone.
0: Like this person?
2: Yeah.
0: Yeah, but this person could win office.
2: Possibly.
0: Not going to, you don't think.
2: But, I mean,
0: think.
2: You can just say that stuff, and it's out there, and, you know. Yeah.
0: How is it
2: it's that, not in conversation with somebody, a close friend or whatever. No, this is...
0: This during an interview.
1: Yeah.
0: And the interviewer's like, not like, well, hold on a
2: exactly.
0: second.
2: Exactly. How do you just
0: What
2: not,
0: are you talking about? You,
2: give me some let examples it, of this happening.
1: Let it roll.
0: Yeah.
2: Man. Of course, it's, you know, everybody's going to want to hear it, I'm guessing. So,
0: man,
2: thanks for a provocative headline.
0: Now I'm laughing to myself because when you said, man, it reminded me of Trump when he says it.
2: Man. Yeah, it's just, I agree with you. What are we doing? Gosh.
0: All right, Scotty, what do you got for your story?
2: A couple of examples. Well, you know, CNN got booted from the White House press pool now.
0: Yes.
2: They're no longer allowed to be there. Their passes have been revoked in the whole nine yards. Of course, they're losing their minds
0: yes.
2: over it. James Woods put out a couple of examples of CNN, one going back to July 13th, 2024, after Trump was shot at on stage. The headline was, Secret Service rushes Trump off stage after he falls at rally. Remember that one?
0: Oh, yeah, the falls at rally.
2: Remember that one? Yeah.
0: Yes.
4: Man.
2: And James Woods goes on to say, the exact moment CNN lost the fragment of any credibility as a journalistic enterprise, mostly peaceful protest.
4: Man.
2: So, and if CNN would existed in 1941, you probably saw this one. Japanese flyover is mostly peaceful. If CNN were to have existed then, yes.
0: Oh, my gosh. For my story, I thought of David when I saw this. I'm like, this can't be right. For the record, Billy Joel is not dead.
2: Yeah. What? Billy Joel's dead?
0: Google misinformed anyone who searched his name on Thursday, that he died.
2: When did that happen? I never saw that.
0: Yes.
2: Oh, my gosh.
0: His publicist rushed out a statement and said, Billy's not dead. I was just emailing with him. Google says they were not involved in the error.
2: Well, how does that happen?
0: They issued a statement and said, quote, this is no longer appearing, and it was not a manual change by Google. When people vandalize public info sources, this can affect the information that appears in search. Oh. And they're saying that's what happened. So Billy Joel is fine, just so you know.
2: That's good.
0: And just for David, maybe a little montage of some of Billy's big songs.
1: Like, I don't want the guy dead, but that's just, that's a crime, what you're doing right now.
0: You're saying your 9-minute Floyd opus puts this to shame, all of these.
1: Well, it's not intentionally evil. That's the thing. That's the difference. I'm not saying it's necessarily great.
0: Okay.
1: I'm just saying, like, I would rather be terrible but on the side of good than famous and doing whatever Billy Joel does with his piano and mouth.
0: You're saying it's some sort of subliminal thing that's actually evil, is what you're saying.
1: Yes.
2: I just saw an interview with him that he was asked the greatest song ever written. He was asked that question.
0: Yeah? What'd he say?
2: Wichita Lineman.
0: Wow, I've heard other people say that.
2: Jimmy Webb wrote that song. And yes. It's a great song. It's just funny that he would say that.
0: Biggest hit for Glenn Campbell.
2: Oh, yeah, I would imagine, I think.
0: And you know who does it live in concert?
2: Guns N' Roses.
0: Certain nights they will do it.
2: Are you kidding me?
0: No, and do
2: I
0: it
2: I made
0: well.
2: That up.
0: No, I played it on the show before.
2: Maybe that's where I heard it.
0: Yes, I'll bring it before the end of the show if you want. It's pretty good. All right, we got to get to Nimrod to the news and the news update next.

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7: Here's your forecast from News Talk 1250 KBRF. Today, mostly sunny with a high near 63 and an east wind. Low of 42 tonight. For Tuesday, sunny and 65. Wednesday, mostly sunny and breezy with a high of 67. And a chance for rain on Thursday with a high of 66. That's your weather from News Talk 1250 KBRF.
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0: Okay. Before our news update, Scott, for you. There's Guns N' Roses doing Wichita Lineman live.
2: Okay. All right. Now it's...
0: See? Not a fever dream you had.
2: It's fantastic. I was afraid I did.
0: Yeah. It's pretty good, man.
2: In my dream, I was like, okay, quit! Stop!
0: It's hard to top the Glenn Campbell original.
2: Well, it is. The guy could not only play, but he could sing.
0: Oh, man. All right, news update, David Van Camp.
1: Well, I thought this was funny on CNN. You know, they're like wall-to-wall, basically, on being banned from the White House press briefing room, and the temper tantrum's on, blah, blah, blah. And guess who they figured out how to tie this into?
0: I can't guess.
1: Natalie Harp. Now they're reporting Natalie Harp was showing him graphics last week of negative Politico coverage. He was also upset by TV clips that he saw.
0: This is a young lady that they're trying to link to Trump, that there's something going on between the two of them.
2: Yeah, they blanket. He's Linus's blanket. She is. To Trump, that's what I've been told.
0: But more than just a blanket.
2: Secure, yeah.
0: Like there's something else going on.
2: Oh, there couldn't be.
0: Well, I wouldn't say couldn't.
2: Oh, I don't think.
0: Don't think there's anything going on, but look, to say there's no, I wouldn't say that.
2: Right. I don't know.
0: What do you mean?
2: It just sounded funny to me and fishy when it came out. I don't.
0: Oh
2: believe
0: yeah,
2: it
0: I
2: now.
0: Don't believe it. Don't get me wrong.
2: Any of it. Oh, yes. I suppose anything's possible.
0: That's
2: yes.
0: all I'm saying.
2: Lauren Boebert involved.
0: Oh boy, let's just get the Nimrods. Here we go.
3: When the going gets tough,
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4: I love the poorly educated.
0: Man, this is crazy. Nimrod's the news. 32-year-old dude in Florida, Anthony Gordon, arrested after an altercation with his girlfriend. It all started of him passing the gas in the sack.
2: Ugh.
0: Girlfriend said, stop farting. That set him off. So they started arguing. Called her some mean names. She spit at him. He started strangling her.
2: God.
0: Oh, my gosh. So cops are called. He's been arrested. And then he admitted, he said, I choked her dumb bleep after she spit on me. And that's Nimrod's in the news.
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1: 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The Highway 210 I-94 interchange reconstruction project has taken its next major step despite the rainy days last week as traffic moves onto the new bridge and road as of Saturday. MnDOT says the intersection functions as a roundabout, but there are temporary lanes to connect the new alignment with the old alignment so crews can complete the west and south legs of the roundabout. Please travel with caution through the intersection and the entire work area. The north ramps, eastbound I-94 off-ramp and westbound I-94 on-ramp, will be reopening later this week. MnDOT says there are still a few things to wrap up on the ramps before they're ready for traffic. Continue to use the detour on County Road 1 and Tower Road. In addition to the shift in traffic on the bridge, I-94 traffic is now running head-to-head to allow crews to finish up work underneath the bridge. News updates on the Highway 210 I-94 Interchange Reconstruction Project are powered by Falls Laundromat and Vector Windows. A man was hospitalized with life-threatening injuries after a rollover crash east of Herman Sunday morning. Troopers say 49-year-old Aaron Larson of Herman was heading east on Highway 27 just before 7 when his SUV veered to the left and crossed the westbound lane of traffic and hit an approach in the westbound ditch. The vehicle launched into the air and landed on its front end and rolled several times. Larson was taken to Lake Region Hospital in Elbow Lake for treatment of life-threatening injuries. Troopers say he was not wearing his seatbelt at the time of the crash. A Brainerd man was arrested on I-94 in Ottertail County for sale and possession of meth and fentanyl. Harry Edward Hope Sr. was taken into custody late Thursday night and made his first court appearance Friday morning. Prosecutors say Helps was a passenger in a vehicle that was coming from the cities that was pulled over for reckless driving in a construction zone. The state trooper who initiated the traffic stop learned that the vehicle had been stopped within the previous 24 hours and it had drug paraphernalia inside. The trooper said the driver was placed under arrest and the other occupants were told to exit the vehicle. With the assistance of their canine dog, the trooper found trace amounts of a white, powdery substance where Helps had been sitting, various drug paraphernalia, and two grocery bags filled with controlled substances, one that weighed 146 grams and field tested positive for methamphetamine, and another that weighed 30 grams and tested positive for fentanyl. The substances were tied off in small baggies inside of larger Ziploc bags consistent with packaging for sale. The trooper spoke to the driver about the drugs, who told them that Helps had purchased them at a corner store in Minneapolis and he was the only occupant of the vehicle who had the money to buy the drugs. Helps was arrested and declined to speak with officers. He has been charged with 2 counts of first-degree possession of drugs and 2 counts of first-degree sale of drugs. Helps has a history of drug-related convictions in Ottertail and Becker counties. A Todd County man will spend 30 years in prison for sexually assaulting 6 children over 8 years. 29-year-old Mervyn Kaufman of Clarissa pleaded guilty in June to 6 counts involving 6 juvenile victims. Court documents say the assaults occurred at his Todd County home between 2014 and 2022, with the victims between 9 and 14 years old when the abuse began. Attorney General Keith Ellison says he hopes the 30-year sentence marks a moment of healing for the victims and their families. A Hitterdahl man is facing several charges after authorities say he led officers on a chase through a cemetery before resisting arrest. Clay County Sheriff Mark Emting says deputies tried to stop 44-year-old Cody Jacobson for speeding Friday morning, but he allegedly fled, at one point driving through a cemetery. The pursuit ended at Jacobson's home, where authorities say he resisted arrest. Jacobson, a deputy, and a state trooper suffered minor injuries. Jacobson was jailed on charges including felony fleeing, assaulting a peace officer, obstruction, and DWI. MnDOT is reminding motorists to watch for farm equipment on the road during harvest season. Spokeswoman Ann Meyer says farm equipment often drives more slowly and takes up more of the road.
2: If you do encounter any farm equipment on the road, we want you to slow down. We want you to only pass when it's safe to do so. And really keep an eye out for debris as well on the roadway, just from things blowing around and coming off of farm equipment trunks. So
1: Meyer says farm equipment operators should be using lights as required, use slow-moving vehicle emblems, and check the weight of vehicles. For KBRFRadio.com News, I'm Derek Sidian. 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
1: 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Today, mostly sunny with a high near 63 and an east wind. Low of 42 tonight. For Tuesday, sunny and 65. Wednesday, mostly sunny and breezy with a high of 67. And a chance for rain on Thursday with a high of 66. That's your weather from News Talk 1250 KBRF.
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9: 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Jamie Markley, David Van Camp, Scott Robbins. All right, so the press freaking out. They took my badge away. First Amendment.
10: This can't happen. This is so funny. So President Trump has banned CNN, Politico, MS Now from the press pool. They're suing. There's basically a boycott going on of other television networks because of this. Day one of the ban, there was dazzling coverage. I don't remember who this reporter is, but Jonathan Capehart is the guy back in the studio, and we've got to get this information to our audience.
11: Okay, roll it.
12: I attempted to scan my badge, which we have to do and able to get into the White House grounds. It did not work. There was a red beeping light, and so the officer asked me to hand over my badge. He said that it was disabled. I asked why I was not able to get inside. He said it was above him. And then our producer, after me, also scanned her badge, and it actually worked. She was able to get through and into the White House. But I want to say, not just me, but also our photographer had their badge taken this morning.
13: Kayla, just to make sure I heard you correctly, you said your badge was denied, but another producer was able to get in?
12: She was, and I asked.
13: An MS Now, producer. Go on.
12: Yes, an MS Now producer. And I asked, we are both with the same network, and they took a look at their computer, the two officers, and they said they weren't sure what was going on, but at the end of the day, they had to take my badge because it was disabled.
10: Sorry, differently abled, by the way. Don't use ableist language over here.
11: Yeah, no kidding.
14: He got special parking privileges.
10: Yes.
14: Yeah. The badge did.
15: Well, Capehart was ready to pounce.
10: Oh, yeah.
16: Are we being singled out here?
14: Oh, yeah, yeah. He was setting it up, wasn't he?
15: Oh, yeah.
14: He had the hammer in his hand. Oh, had to pull back.
15: Yeah. Really sad. You know, Trump talked about this, too. I don't know if you heard his statement on it from the other day. It just cracks me up. And I know the left, you know, freaks out when he says stuff like this. But this was part.
17: I don't think somebody should be allowed to come in and write fake stories, the fake news. And that's why they have no credibility. That's why. So I had 96% negative coverage during the election, and I won because they have no credibility. I got 96. I guess NBC was 93% negative. So 93, with all of the victories I've had, everything's been a victory. It's all been a victory. And I won the election like nobody's ever seen anything like it. I get they never write a good story. They won't write a story about, I just reduced drug prices by 40, 50, 60, 70, 80%. I won't get a good story out of these people. From some of them, I will. I'll get one from him. I'll get a few of them. But it's sick. I mean, there's something wrong with a country that can allow people to write purposely negative stories. Now, if they want to write them, that's fine. But I don't have to let them into the people's house.
16: Oh, man. Cue the freak out.
10: Oh, yeah.
16: Of course.
10: Hey, Jake Tapper up there. Oh my gosh, this is authoritarian language. I don't have to. You almost said my house.
15: Yeah.
10: It's like, meanwhile,
15: next he's going to ban you, Jake, from ever holding any sort of fishing pole again.
10: I know. It's like, Mr. Like, let's have Dr. Anthony Fauci over for dinner.
15: Right.
10: And let's go fly fishing with Gavin Newsom. Bias me? What? No. I wrote
15: trying
10: the book.
15: To get out of the, trying to get out of the office, you know, and have some really good reporting. And people open up when, you know, they're not on a studio set. I mean, sure, there's cameras and lighting around when we're fly fishing, but people open up and really get to talk.
10: Right.
15: Who believes that bullcrap? Whatever, Jake.
14: I'd be a little nervous if I was fly fishing with Gavin Newsom because he swings his hands all the time.
15: Oh, yeah, he's got
14: have it in his hand with a hook on the end of it doing that stuff. No thanks.
10: Yeah. Get a hook in the face. Yeah,
14: exactly.
15: Yeah, you don't want that. You don't want that. The freak out over AI continues and all the reaction to it. The White House Technology Policy Director, Michael Traxios, he was talking about the need for AI force. You know, we got Space Force.
10: Mm-hmm.
15: Got to have AI force too, man.
14: Another branch.
15: Here, okay. All
5: right. I think the thing that he's describing is how important it is that we as an administration coordinate in order to make sure that this great technological innovation that's transforming the country, that's driving economic growth, continues to do so. And these implications of AI spread across so many different agencies. So be able to have someone at the White House to be able to work on all those issues across the agencies is really critical.
15: Okay. You believe that? You don't believe that?
14: Well, do I believe it could happen? Yeah. I believe it could happen, yeah.
15: Do you think it's a good thing?
14: No, not really.
15: Okay.
14: Who's going to do it? They need to create an AI guy to boss it.
15: Well, he goes on to talk about the left-wing fear of this, okay, and see if you buy what he's selling here. Bro.
5: These calls from the left on the Hill are fear-mongering, and it's something that they're attempting to do before the election, and that's just not fair to the American people. If you want to do good technology policy on AI, you're not going to run to the Hill and sort it out in a couple days. The second piece around the AI companies themselves, it's very interesting that they talk about these issues, about how scared they are about potentially where the future is, and maybe they want to do a pause. Our position is, if you do believe that you're developing a technology that is unsafe or you don't want it out into the world, you can just stop it. You don't need someone to force you to do that. And I think that's what's been a bit confusing about this whole narrative. So there's leaders of these companies that are going out and saying, we're going to do all these measures. The government has to do all these things. When in reality, they just need to slow down if they feel that they need to do so.
15: Yeah.
14: Mm. Okay.
10: But they want to make a deal with the government in order to make sure they get to not only write the regulations, but basically write all competition out of the equation.
14: Right.
15: Yeah. You're trying to figure out, just say, as a news consumer, what do I believe out of any of this?
10: Yeah.
15: That's what you're trying to figure out, because everybody's got an angle on it. And the thing is, if really civilization could come to an end by the end of the decade, could you do anything about it anyway?
10: Well, no.
15: Probably not. I know. Well, that's a defeatist attitude. I'm just saying, as the regular person, to get all worked up about it, probably not going to do you a whole lot of good. But I think it's good to be informed of what's going on, but you're trying to figure out, okay, who's selling what and who's really full of crap and who's not.
10: Well, hey, yeah. Man, I mean, we survived the great fifth mass extinction that was supposed to come to pass a couple of years ago, so
15: right.
10: I think we're good.
15: Yeah, we've survived pretty much every big scare. We were going through all the Time magazine covers through the years the other day, which... Yeah. None ever happened.
14: I figure it's we'll the oldest guy on this show.
15: Yeah.
14: If it happens within 20 years, I'll be more than ready to go, I'm sure.
15: Yeah. I mean, if it happens that, you don't care.
14: Whatever. Okay, take me now.
10: You know, it was a little touch and go, I'll admit, during the acid rain period.
15: Well, yes, of course.
10: Yeah, barely made it through that one.
15: I mean, you were scared by the Rush lyrics, your favorite band, screaming at the acid rain, Scott.
14: I did.
15: Man, oh man.
14: Red alert.
15: Red alert.
14: Red alert.
15: You know what? There was a thumbnail on YouTube the other night. It was called Rush's Big Mistake, and it was that album, Grace Under Pressure, 1984. Oh. I didn't click on it at the time. I got to watch that one.
14: There's some stuff I like on that record. It's not my favorite record, but I like it.
15: What song?
14: Red Sector A.
15: Do you really?
14: I do. I like the song. Yeah.
15: 1001.
14: Yeah.
15: 00.
14: I like that. One. Yeah.
15: SOS.
10: Yes. Really?
14: Yeah.
15: Yes.
10: Oh my gosh.
14: Okay. They were way ahead of their time, David.
10: Just pretentious dorks, man.
15: You could say that, but man, there are some albums that are fantastic. I mean, I'm not going to just say all of Rush's catalog is terrible. It's like any band, you have some embarrassing moments.
14: Just an Early Warning.
15: Which was The Acid Rain.
14: Yeah.
15: Yeah.
14: That's one of my favorite songs.
15: I do like that song. Except, dude, why so many keyboards at that time? It was like
14: I read his book. He fell
15: Alex Lifeson's testicles right. And took him away from
14: and,
15: him.
14: And Alex was not happy with the whole thing.
15: He shouldn't have been.
14: Geddy kind of took over, and he wanted to modernize their sound and, you know, all this stuff. And yeah, that's what happened.
10: He figured out how to play the piano with his feet. So, yeah, I mean.
14: Well, he did do that.
10: He's going to show off as much as possible.
14: Plays bass, plays keyboard with his feet, and sings at the same time.
15: Incredible. Okay, other news out there. All right, so the dude that murdered that lady on the train in North Carolina.
10: Yeah.
15: I always butchered her first name.
10: Irina Zarutska. Zarutska, yeah.
15: That person's mom is saying he's a victim?
10: Yeah, DeCarlo Brown Jr. This is the guy who murdered Irina Zarutska in North Carolina. His mom is now speaking out saying he's a victim of a stigma around mental health.
15: Oh, my gosh. Come on.
6: I pray that people would throw out the window the stigma when it comes to mental health. I pray that the good would be that people will stand up for mental health more because of what has happened. It's not only here. It's all over.
15: Stand up for it? What do you mean by stand up for it?
10: Yeah, right.
15: You mean keep them incarcerated somewhere?
10: Right. Well,
15: then, yeah, I'm for it.
10: I was going to say, yeah, for all the reimagining and mental health stuff, this dude was one of the biggest beneficiaries in the country of sort of a softer approach to mental health.
15: And it got a girl killed.
10: Yes.
15: So is that what she's asking for? To keep him incarcerated?
10: I don't know.
15: At a mental institution? Because that's what should have happened.
14: Yeah.
15: Oh, my gosh, that after the Clancy trial?
14: Right.
15: And all that talk? Dude, it's infuriating. Let's say, let's flip this in a different way. Let's say there's a guy, his wife cheated on him, filed for divorce.
14: Okay.
15: He really didn't want a divorce, but his heart was broken. What else is he going to do? So they get a divorce. He loses half his stuff. And he's got to pay alimony.
14: Yes.
15: This has happened to people.
14: Yes.
15: Okay. And so he's got money going to the kids. There, she's got a boyfriend who's living at the house that
14: you bought.
15: He helped.
14: Yeah.
15: And all of a sudden, he is suffering from, I don't know, call it postnuptial depression.
14: No, everybody
15: and one
14: has
15: night,
14: it. Yeah.
15: He happens to just kind of lose it a little bit and ends up killing his ex-wife.
14: Oh, gosh.
15: That'd be terrible.
14: It would be awful. However,
15: we need to talk about mental health in this country. Mm-hmm. Hey, let's not stigmatize it.
14: Yeah.
15: Let's go stand outside when he's on trial to go to jail forever and wave little banners and talk about, we're with whoever. Make up a name. We're with Timmy.
10: Timmy.
15: Timmy lost it.
14: Yeah.
15: But we need to talk about Timmy's mental health. Where was his help? People be like, what are these jackasses doing?
10: I feel like it's okay to stigmatize people who randomly stab strangers on public transit or murder their three children. That's okay to have a stigma around that.
15: Yes. Yeah, that's crazy. And they need to be incarcerated. If you want to put them in a mental institute, whatever it is, they can't be out amongst the people.
14: Or you shoot a healthcare CEO in the back.
15: Right, you're done.
14: That's it. It's no weeping for you in the courtroom.
15: Well, he was depressed because of an injury.
14: I know, right?
15: Okay, so are millions of people. It's insane.
14: That's an excuse now for killing people.
15: Yes.
14: It's incredible.
15: Oh, yeah. Oh, did you see Ed Sheeran bend the knee?
14: Oh, God. I'm so upset. I am very sad about this.
15: You almost said upset.
14: Well, a little bit upset, yeah. Because it's like, dude, once you do that, you can't go back. Yeah. You can't go back.
15: If you don't know what we're talking about, yeah. He went a coward's route. We'll definitely get to that. And the five stories we're watching today, much more straight ahead right here.

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0: The Markley, Van Camp, and Robbins Show. Jamie Markley, David Van Camp, Scott Robbins, and now the five stories we're watching today.
1: One, two, three, four, five.
2: All right, number five, Republican Representative Lauren Boebert is accused of having relations with three staffers, including two chicks.
3: No.
2: Now, she denies it. She's had a restraining order against the guy who made that claim since 2022. So it's bogus. And I know a lot of guys who really shouldn't be admitting this, but they're very disappointed. You see Matt Gaetz? Matt Gaetz had posted something like, yeah, I demand somebody like show me the full video. I'm like, oh, come on, man, don't be a creep.
3: He can't help himself.
2: No, because he's a creep.
3: Yeah.
0: But you post it.
3: Of course.
2: Yeah.
3: Jeez. Anything for attention right now for old Matt.
2: Number four, protests in Austin, Texas, after an illegal alien with a final order of removal on the books was shot by ICE on the north side of town. Apparently, he tried to flee a traffic stop while delivering a DoorDash order.
0: Very committed to his job, apparently.
2: Number three, Democrat Representative Ilhan Omar has filed a bill that would redirect $140 billion from DHS and send it to, quote, invest in communities impacted by immigration operations.
0: Haven't you taken enough money?
2: Yeah. Number two, President Trump has banned CNN, Politico, and MS Now from the press pool. They're suing him, and major TV networks are effectively boycotting covering the president right now in a show of solidarity. And number one.
0: And that hurts him how?
3: Right.
2: Right. Number one, the U.S. has made an agreement with Greenland to stop Chinese and Russian influence and also increase U.S. security presence there. Arctic security is the Wild West of the future.
0: There you go.
3: I need a T-shirt with that on it. Arctic security.
2: There. Mm-hmm. That was an unreleased Rush track.
3: It sounds like it. Yeah.
0: No kidding.
2: Yes.
3: Arctic security.
0: Where are the polar bears?
2: Those are the top five stories that we're watching today. 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
0: So Ed Sheeran. Both of you had the same reaction.
3: I know. It's just...
0: All right, can you give the synopsis of the whole story,
2: okay,
0: David?
2: So what, his opening act, a one-hit wonder named Macklemore, had been doing a bunch of stuff about, you know, free Palestine, hates Israel. He had dressed up in what some have called Jew face. And so he wound up getting booted off the tour because stadiums were not going to allow him to perform.
0: Like Robert Kraft.
3: Who owns the stadium.
2: Yeah.
0: Who, by the way, said, I'd like to sit down with Macklemore and talk with him. As far as I know, he hasn't taken him up on the offer yet.
2: No. And so Ed Sheeran, at a recent concert, he's been under a lot of pressure on social media to speak out against genocide, Gaza, and he did it. And it looks like a hostage video.
0: Pretty much, yeah.
4: Now, I want to address the question of where I stand in the situation in Israel and Palestine, whether my doing this concert here tonight implies where I stand. And I cannot hide how I feel about it anymore. What happened in Israel and at the Nome Music Festival on October 7th was horrific and compounded centuries of Jewish pain. What is happening in Gaza is catastrophic and unjustifiable and disproportionate. Our heart has been broken by the scale of devastation and loss of civilians' lives, children's lives. And the systemic injustice we're seeing unfold in the West Bank cannot be overlooked. I am already speaking to people across the spectrum to work out how to make a contribution that helps victims of these terrible times, and listening and learning, because I do not know enough.
5: Please don't boycott me. I'll say whatever you want. Please come to my shows.
0: I'm begging out loud.
3: Gosh, can't have it both ways, dude.
0: All right. Update on that. And what's your story coming up?

0: Good afternoon. Welcome to Agriculture Today here on the Red River Farm Network for this Monday, September 21st, 2026. I'm Jamie Dickerman. Look at the markets and the grain markets up across the board. We got double-digit gains now in the soybeans and the corn markets and even the wheat markets right now as well. So everything is up double digits. Van On & Company's Christy Van On says some headlines definitely pushing the market.
1: There are some rumors out there that President Trump is considering extending the current trade truce with China for another 6 months. So I think that was kind of that driving force. Honestly, every time we're leading up to a meeting between U.S. and China, it has been friendly towards the market. And then we get the information from the meeting, and the meetings don't go bad, but it seems like it's kind of like they sell the actual meeting. And so we're leading into this. Honestly, when you look at these markets, they've been extremely range trade, where we haven't really been able to break support. We haven't been able to make new contract highs, and we're just stuck in the middle here. We are about 9 cents off of the contract high for D's 26 corn. Still a little bit off of the high for soybeans, but $13 seems to be holding for soybeans now at 13.22 and a half off that November contract. So really a lack of information is kind of narrowing us in here, but trying to get towards that top end of the range.
0: Christy Van On from Van On & Company. Corn futures 13 to 14 higher starting the week, with trade pushing through the nearby resistance again, working back into the upper end of the range. And the ethanol margins remaining strong, even with the transition to fall unleaded blends likely to limit the upside a bit from here. Daily export wire quiet to close the week. We had weekly export inspections stronger, 1.939 million metric tons. That's on 116% year-to-date pace. Weather looking to ease the recent rainy conditions, but some look to return later this week. Weekly crop progress likely will show steady conditions, above average maturity, and average harvest progress. Soybeans, we're sitting anywhere from 21 to 24 cents higher now. Meal also up, leading the product side as we work to erase the late week slide ahead of the talks with China. This week, meal 950 to 1050 higher, and oil 40 to 50 points higher. Harvest picking up in the drier areas, with rains to keep in slow some of the area, with the weekly crop progress likely to show steady conditions, slightly above average, and maturity to linger. Daily export wire quiet, weekly export inspections improving to 759,193 metric tons. That's on a 102% year-to-date pace. For the soybeans, wheat to 7 to 12 cents higher, starting the week with the action continuing to chop along that lower end of the range, with support from the row crop and little other fresh news as we remain below nearby resistance. Better rains into late month should help support early wheat drilling in the plains, with early emergence starting in some areas, with planting pace and emergence likely near that five-year average. Meanwhile, in the cattle markets, we are up, and according to AgMarket.net, Chief Growth Officer Jacob Burks, that cattle on feed report on Friday confirming supplies continue to tighten.
2: Yeah, it's real big. That cattle on feed report was something that was very friendly. The markets had been very volatile going into this week. We had a big run up cattle and feeder cattle as we came through the month of September. We saw the September lows, and we had did nothing but climb higher. And in 3 days, we took out almost 75% of the move that we had up. Then you come in here Friday morning and Friday afternoon, and we knew the placements were going to be smaller. That was in the market, not small. And if you compare how that was 91% of last year, and last year was about 90% of the year before. So when you talk about 2024 to now, we've got, I think it's almost 200,000 head left that was placed just in the month of August. So that is a significant number. It just kind of reiterated the fact that, hey, we have the lowest cattle numbers seen.
0: Last week, northern dress cattle traded mostly 350, which is steady with the previous week's weighted average. Southern live cattle waited until the week's bitter end to trade Saturday. We'll have to wait here to find out exactly there. Most trade marked at 226 in the south, steady with the previous week. Box beef prices higher. 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
0: Good afternoon. 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I'm Jamie Dickerman along with Chloe Wadd, and we'll start with Harvest Hotline. 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Near Berthold, North Dakota, Gary Nesham says soybean and corn harvest next, but wet and foggy conditions have kept farmers out of the field.
11: We're down to just soybeans and corn here, and the weather's been so crappy that it rained a little bit last night again in fog, so probably have some beans that are ready to go, but the weather just doesn't cooperate here. So we've kind of missed all the big rains that everybody else has been getting around us, but I mean, we've had plenty of moisture here in the last month for sure. So
0: Nesham says the small grain harvest brought solid results while canola yields were more variable.
11: Yep, we had wheat and durum and canola, and we had some yellow peas too. So real happy with the wheat, and the peas were, the heat kind of got them, but they were still all right. You know, we went down there 6 weeks without a rain here, so to get anything, we're probably pretty lucky, but I was really happy. The canola kind of got beat up by the wind, and then we had some hail, and you know, but there was a lot of canola got beat up by the wind up here. We had some tremendous wind 2-3 times and knocked the pods off, you know, so.
12: Near Nurse Strand, Minnesota, dry conditions late in the growing season may have trimmed soybean yield potential, but Keith Schroeder says the corn crop still looks strong.
13: We are completely ready to go. We were going to start harvesting last Thursday, and then we got an unexpected rain that night, which we weren't complaining about anyway. Depending on the weather, we've got beans that are ready to go. Quite a few beans that are be ready to go once we started. So as soon as we get a couple sunny days, we could be going in 2 days.
12: With some soybean fields getting close, Schroeder says stretch of sunny weather could help move harvest along.
13: We had a perfect year going till into August, and then we just started getting really dry. But the soybeans looked pretty decent. Just some of the ground had a little bit of a roll to it. It was drying out just a little bit early. I think we took a little off the bean yield. Well, corn looks really good. I think corn crop didn't get hurt as near as much by the later rain. When we started picking up rains in early December again, still had plenty of time to, it hadn't black layered. The corn's going to be real good. In the next week or so, you know, we could find fields that are ready now. If the beans aren't ready, we could do. Got a couple farms that would be ready to go.
0: Harvest off to a slow start in southwest Minnesota after a heavy rainfall this month, bringing fieldwork to a halt. Worthington area farmer Bill Gordon says crops had been drying down quickly before the weather changed.
14: Well, so far it's been a little bit of a slow start. The beans were turning really fast, and corn was right behind it because of the dry weather. Now we're really wet, so most field work is pretty much halted. Some chopping of silage was wrapping up here, even though the rain was coming. But heard kind of mixed results. Soybeans were coming in the low 60s, which was surprisingly decent for the dry weather we had. And then corn, most of it was silage, and some high-moisture corn was give or take 200. But right now, everything's kind of at a slow halt because of the rain.
0: Gordon says rainfall has been variable throughout the area.
14: Well, we had at 7 here in Worthington area, pretty close here. We've had at least 7 inches of rain since September 1st. East of us here yesterday, they had about 7 inches in one shot. So it's been pretty hit or miss. You go down to Iowa, same thing. We had a 3-inch rain beginning of September. They had 7 inches. So really kind of erratic weather here, which is not necessarily nice going into fall. Most silage got chopped in between those rains, which was good. But now the guys with high moisture corn are starting to slip away. That moisture is drying down really fast in the corn crop.
12: Recent rains are adding tons to the sugar beet crop in parts of northeastern North Dakota, but sugar content has slipped. Reynolds area farmer John Schumacher says the crop has improved heading into pre-pile harvest.
15: Yeah, we started last week the pre-pile around Reynolds, just north of Reynolds, and the crop is nice for this, or surprising, I guess maybe the word to use. We've been right on the southern edge of the rain, that I'd say, and the crop has, the recent rains has really helped the crop, improved the crop, so I'm happy with it for this time of the year.
12: Schumacher says growers farther north have been seeing high sugar and lighter tonnage. Around Reynolds, recent moisture has changed that picture.
15: Well, actually, we're actually seeing the opposite with the rains we got. The beet tonnage has increased, and then the sugar has dropped. So we had pre-harvest a little bit earlier up in Grand Forks and Crookston area, and we had what you were saying. We had, you know, low tonnage and high sugar, but everything that we've been harvesting now, the beets soaked up or took on the moisture and put on tons, but the sugar, diluted the sugar content. So
12: Schumacher says growers have stayed with their Cercospora spray programs and have not seen a major increase in disease.
0: Potato harvest moving again in the Larimore, North Dakota area after wet conditions slowed field work down.
16: Oh, it's going good at the moment. Finally dried up enough to get in and get it done, I guess, and the rain has softened up any lumps, so it's working real well right now.
0: Larimore area farmer Carl Hoverson is digging, processing russets, and describing the crop as about average. Hopeful dry weather maintains.
16: I don't want to see it rain until November. So if that's one thing I could have, it'd be that. And it's cool temperatures is ideal. You know, they're only in the mid-60s for highs and lows of, in the low 50s, that's, it's perfect. Even 45, 50, but the lows. But anyway, those are, right now it looks like we have some real nice, ideal weather for harvest.
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12: Farm news on the Red River Farm Network. According to President Donald Trump, he is working on a massive deal to buy potash from Belarus. On Truth Social, Trump said pricing would be sustainably less than what U.S. farmers are currently paying for potash from Canada. At this time, U.S. imports 85% of its potash needs from north of the border.
0: The potential U.S. potash deal with Belarus could provide another source of fertilizer, but the impact on prices will depend on whether the product can efficiently reach the United States. StoneX Vice President of Fertilizer Josh Linville says President Trump's announcement, it's only the first step.
19: He could sit there and say, listen, we are going to open up full free trade with Belarus. There will be no problems. We're going to get it here, and it's going to make a major difference on price. But saying it and making it happen are two completely different things. We've got to remember, Belarus's historical normal export logistical chain ran through Lithuania. February of 2022, Lithuania blocked that trade route and basically said, because you allowed Russian troops into your territory to attack Ukraine from the north, we're no longer going to do trade with you. So unless President Trump's big deal includes Lithuania opening their borders once again, I think it's going to have a limited impact.
0: Linville says Canada remains by far the largest foreign supplier of potash to the United States.
19: I want to say it's like just about 90% of every ton that came into the U.S. from outside of our own shores started from Canada. Russia's number two, and they only sit at 7%. So again, if Ukraine were to come back, it's not as though we've struggled to find potash. When you really look at it, and actually I ran the numbers here just a little while ago this morning, potash, going back to the last several years compared to corn prices, it's in the best bottom 18, 17% that we've seen for weeks going back that far. Potash is very, very well valued. It's phosphate nitrogen is where we really need the help.
0: Linville says the phosphate and nitrogen prices remain much bigger concerns, especially when combined with the higher diesel and other production costs.
12: According to an analysis from Agricultural Economic Insights, the farm income squeeze has been felt by some states more than others. Compared to 2022 to 2023, net farm income last year was down 47% in North Dakota. That's on par with California and ahead of the 57% change in Illinois. Farm income was down 34% in Minnesota, but only 5% in South Dakota. AEI said farm income has been soft in the Northeast, but Illinois, Minnesota, and North Dakota have been among the hardest hit in recent years.
0: The spike in diesel prices hitting farmers at one of the highest fuel use times of the year. South Dakota Farm Bureau President Scott Vanderwall says the timing couldn't be worse.
20: Everybody's just getting in harvest now, and that's our time where the greatest fuel use is during the year, from harvesting to preparing for next year, such as strip tilling like we do. So it's definitely a shock to everybody's budgets because we weren't planning on that. Compared to what we paid last spring for planting season, it's up about 70%. And I haven't checked what the price is from our supplier today, but assuming it's about $6, which is kind of what I'm hearing around the country.
0: Vanderwall says the added expense comes as farmers are already dealing with tight margins.
20: Yeah, we're pretty much below cost of production on a lot of things. And the markets have come up some lately, but it's still really, really tight for most people. So this is one more thing that we really didn't need.
12: North Dakota's Drought Disaster Livestock Relief Program has exhausted its $4.1 million in available funding. The program helped fund 470 projects proposed by 369 ranchers across the state. Nearly 92% of North Dakota is currently abnormally dry or in drought, with 31% in severe drought and nearly 14% in extreme drought.
0: Pioneer put out a statement saying farmers planning for the 2027 growing season should focus on getting the most out of each input dollar. The company says its yield pyramid uses results from thousands of on-farm trials over the past decade, along with weather and soil data for more than 70,000 locations. Pioneer Sales Excellence Manager Matt Essex says farmers should focus first on field variability, soil fertility, and nutrient needs before adding another input. Pioneer recommending looking at 3 to 5 years of yield data and regularly soil sampling to help identify where inputs could have the most impact. Reporting Agriculture's Business, you're listening to the Red River Farm Network.
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29: Weather conditions across the northern plains and upper Midwest are expected to be somewhat stagnant over the next few days, which will keep our temperatures in a mild regime, but it will also induce a few showers in the southern parts of the region. I'm meteorologist Drew Lerner for the Red River Farm Network. We do have sunny to partly cloudy conditions across North Dakota and northern Minnesota at this hour, maybe a few counties in the northeast part of South Dakota, but it is mostly cloudy to the south across the remainder of the region in southern Minnesota and parts of the rest of South Dakota. Showers have occurred during the course of the day today, and they're going to continue to spit and spat at portions of South Dakota and Minnesota. In fact, this is where our weather pattern will be most stagnant. We do not expect any serious clearing trend to take place today or tomorrow in southern Minnesota or South Dakota. In fact, some of the cloudiness and the showery activity will likely head off towards the northwest as we get into Tuesday and Wednesday. So it's going to continue to be a little bit unsettled, not the best environment for farming activity and not the best weather for getting outside and doing picnics. When in fact, we will have some shower activity in South Dakota and Minnesota, as I've mentioned. The precipitation is not likely to be all that great, but it doesn't take much to ruin an afternoon. And we do expect in this particular scenario that the weather across the region is going to not be too terribly bad, but there is a risk of showers today and tomorrow. And most of that will be in southern Minnesota and the eastern half of South Dakota. For areas to the north, we'll continue to see the partly cloudy conditions. The temperatures out there at this hour are running in the upper 50s and 60s, except in the rainy areas in the southeast, and those areas are stuck more in the lower to middle 50s. The temperatures each afternoon through the end of this week will be in the 60s and perhaps a few 70s. We will struggle at times to get a few of these locations to get over 60 degrees, though, because of the cloudiness and shower activity. Now, I know it sounds like it's going to be really wet, but it's not. The moisture totals that occur from the showers that occur today and tomorrow are going to run mostly trace amounts, upwards to maybe 0.3 inch. As we get into Tuesday night and especially Wednesday, the precipitation and the cloudiness will overspread a larger part of the region, and we will expect to see some showers occurring in eastern North Dakota and eventually up into portions of northwestern Minnesota as well. But most of that is not going to take place until we do get into Wednesday, and then Wednesday into Thursday we'll have this very slow-moving frontal system pushing across the region, and that's when we'll see our most significant rainfall. The moisture totals with that will run 0.2 to 0.7 inch. There may be a spot or two to get more than 1 inch of rain. For the Red River Farm Network, I'm meteorologist Drew Lerner.
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2: Welcome to Inside Agriculture on the Red River Farm Network. President Donald Trump and Chinese President Xi Jinping will meet Thursday at the White House, with agricultural trade expected to be part of the discussion. AgMarket.net Chief Growth Officer Jacob Burks explains what the meeting could mean for soybean markets.
3: Every time we see a China purchase, I don't think it's something that, you know, should or does make the bean market rally. I think the biggest fear I have going into a report like this, probably a negative movement. If we continue to talk about the optimism of stronger bean sales in the, 2027, 28 and beyond, and have some type of something in writing, I think that's positive.
2: But Burke says there's more concern that the market may be expecting too much from the meeting, especially if it doesn't result in meaningful Chinese buying.
3: The biggest fear I have is some of the other outside things that aren't directly related to us put a negative vibe on the trade talk and the rest of the world, and all of a sudden we continue to see larger tariffs. Tariffs don't come off. I have a harder time even accomplishing the goals that we set forth, because there's been nothing put in writing that we've been promised, been fulfilled. We've been not very satisfied, followed on the, but the bigger fear that I have is the $13 beans right now, and if there's no suit or if there's a fault in plans that we have right now with what we have already got in our knowledge base, that could be pretty negative to it, to where we're at here in the bean market. The one thing we can't leave out is bean meal demand is something strong, standing on its own, that's not really reliant on what we've seen as trade deals, and it's just because there's more and more cash coming on and the demand's there for it.
4: Taking a look at the markets right now, as we get closer to that close, we're seeing positivity across the board here. It's all green across the entire screen. Not sure if I've seen that very often. We're looking at Minneapolis wheat, December, up 6.5, 747 and 3/4. We have the March Chicago up 12 and a quarter now at 742 and a quarter. Kansas City, December, up 10 and 3/4 cents, 794 and a half. East corn is up 14 and a half at 542. And March is right now trading up 14 and a quarter, 555, 3/4. November beans are up 23 and 3/4, 1327 and a quarter. And the January up 23 and a quarter, 1343 and a quarter. In the livestock market, October live cattle up 477, 220.70. October feeders right now up 662, 330.12. 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
5: Celebrating 250 years of the red, white, and blue.

0: MnDOT says there are still a few things to wrap up on the ramps before they're ready for traffic. Continue to use the detour on County Road 1 and Tower Road. In addition to the shift in traffic on the bridge, I-94 traffic is now running head-to-head to allow crews to finish up work underneath the bridge. MnDOT wants to remind motorists that the roadway is still an active work zone. And please practice patience with your fellow drivers as everyone is getting used to the new traffic patterns. News updates on the Highway 210 I-94 interchange reconstruction project are powered by Falls Laundromat and Vector Windows. A man was hospitalized with life-threatening injuries after a rollover crash east of Herman Sunday morning. Troopers say 49-year-old Aaron Larson of Herman was heading east on Highway 27 just before 7 when his SUV veered to the left and crossed the westbound lane of traffic and hit an approach in the westbound ditch. The vehicle launched into the air and landed on its front end and rolled several times. Larson was taken to Lake Region Hospital in Elbow Lake for treatment of life-threatening injuries. Troopers say he was not wearing his seatbelt at the time of the crash. A Brainerd man was arrested on I-94 in Ottertail County for sale and possession of meth and fentanyl. Harry Edward Hope Sr. was taken into custody late Thursday night and made his first court appearance Friday morning. Prosecutors say Helps was a passenger in a vehicle that was coming from the cities that was pulled over for reckless driving in a construction zone. The state trooper who initiated the traffic stop learned that the vehicle had been stopped within the previous 24 hours and it had drug paraphernalia inside. The trooper said the driver was placed under arrest and the other occupants were told to exit the vehicle. With the assistance of their canine dog, the trooper found trace amounts of a white, powdery substance where Helps had been sitting, various drug paraphernalia, and two grocery bags filled with controlled substances, one that weighed 146 grams and field tested positive for methamphetamine, and another that weighed 30 grams and tested positive for fentanyl. The substances were tied off in small baggies inside of larger Ziploc bags consistent with packaging for sale. The trooper spoke to the driver about the drugs, who told them that Helps had purchased them at a corner store in Minneapolis, and he was the only occupant of the vehicle who had the money to buy the drugs. Helps was arrested and declined to speak with officers. He has been charged with 2 counts of first-degree possession of drugs and 2 counts of first-degree sale of drugs. Helps has a history of drug-related convictions in Ottertail and Becker counties. A Todd County man will spend 30 years in prison for sexually assaulting 6 children over 8 years. 29-year-old Mervyn Kaufman of Clarissa pleaded guilty in June to 6 counts involving 6 juvenile victims. Court documents say the assaults occurred at his Todd County home between 2014 and 2022, with the victims between 9 and 14 years old when the abuse began. Attorney General Keith Ellison says he hopes the 30-year sentence marks a moment of healing for the victims and their families. For KBRFradio.com News, I'm Derek Sidian. Get more news at KBRFradio.com. 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
1: Here's your forecast from News Talk 1250 KBRF. Today, mostly sunny with a high near 63 and an east wind. Low of 42 tonight. For Tuesday, sunny and 65. Wednesday, mostly sunny and breezy with a high of 67. And a chance for rain on Thursday with a high of 66. That's your weather from News Talk 1250 KBRF.
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7: The Markley, Van Camp, and Robbins Show. Jamie Markley, David Van Camp, Scott Robbins. So, David, you have a clip of one of Scott's favorites.
8: I got so many.
7: Yeah.
8: Rachel Maddow.
7: There you go. Yeah. Now we're on to something. Yep.
8: President Trump has banned CNN, Politico, and MS Now from the press pool, saying they're suing him on First Amendment grounds, blah, blah, blah. And it goes, MS Now's Peter Alexander and Rachel Maddow brought up that Chinese President Xi Jinping was visiting, and he tied these two together.
7: Interesting.
9: China, a country that has a long history of repressing independent thinkers, the press broadly, it just does not exist. So it's notable that as the president welcomed Xi here, he's sort of taking a page from Xi Jinping and from China here. You've studied authoritarian leaders. Is this what the president is sort of trying to replicate?
10: I mean, it's one of the things that he said he admires, right, about authoritarian leaders in China and elsewhere, is the fact that they rule with an iron fist. And one of the practical things that is meant by that kind of a phrase and by that type of authoritarian leadership is that you don't allow criticism. You don't allow dissent. You don't allow people to disagree with the official line. And you certainly don't allow reporters access to free information about the behavior of their leaders and their government.
7: Oh, you mean like the Biden administration did with Twitter and YouTube?
8: I didn't realize
7: any sort of dissent when it came to COVID and the vaccines.
8: I didn't realize Rachel was an authority on those subjects.
11: Oh, yeah. Well, she's been studying.
8: She's been studying these authoritative figures for years now.
7: Yeah.
8: She just sits at home on the weekends and just studies Mao.
11: She does.
7: Well, the way she was on top of the whole Russia hoax.
8: Yes.
7: She peddled that lie for years.
11: Yep. Yes.
7: Never apologized.
8: Nope. Well, they peddled the COVID lies, too.
7: Yes, they did.
8: Take the shot. You don't have to worry. You won't get it. You won't pass it.
7: You know, Maze Moron X has been on this as far as CNN. Like, putting the montage together of just lying BS. I don't know, did you see the whole CNN montage from October 31st, 2024?
8: No, I'm not.
7: When Trump criticized Liz Cheney for being warmongers, constantly pushed for war. And then he said the line about wondering if Cheney would still be so brave if she was the one facing the guns. And at no point did Trump call for Liz Cheney to be executed by a firing squad.
8: No.
7: But then every CNN host said that that's what he said. And then he ended up with the receipts of all that, which is pretty funny.
12: Extreme, suggesting the former Republican congresswoman should be fired upon.
13: Breaking news, Trump under investigation for saying, quote, war hawk Liz Cheney should be fired upon.
14: Donald Trump declaring before a crowd that Cheney should be put before a firing line.
15: With the battle over women voters raging, Donald Trump suggests putting Liz Cheney in the firing line.
16: What's your response to Donald Trump saying she should be fired, that Liz Cheney should be fired upon?
17: He basically called for executing Liz Cheney.
18: Talking about a firing squad for a fellow Republican, fellow American.
19: He's saying quite explicitly and unambiguously that Liz Cheney should be shot, should be executed by firing squad.
11: That's a thing that didn't happen, actually.
7: Exactly.
8: One of the many things that didn't happen.
7: Right.
8: These guys.
7: I know. Yep. Yeah, another one, too. This was all Aaron Burnett. This was right before we hit Iran's nuclear facilities last year. But she was saying at the time, there's no need. They're not close to having a nuclear weapon. But then after we were done, she's like, well, they still can have it. And then, you know, what is current day? And you go through the whole thing.
13: This timeline of Iran being a few weeks away from a nuclear bomb is in direct contradiction to CNN's reporting. According to U.S. intelligence assessments, Iran is 3 years away from being able to produce a nuclear weapon if they wanted to. So the facts on Iran getting a nuclear weapon do not bear out the claim at the heart of what has put the world on the verge of world war.
7: That was before the strike, right?
11: Yep.
7: Now, after the strike,
13: Iran's uranium may still be intact and in Iranian control, 408 kilograms of it. Now, enough, theoretically, according to experts, to make 9 nuclear weapons. Only set back the Iranian nuclear program by months. We got to call it like it is. It's a big deal. Sources tell CNN now, there is no U.S. intelligence that Iran is building missiles that could soon hit the United States. That's a really big deal. This time.
7: Dude.
4: I'm so confused after hearing all that.
7: Yeah. It's whatever the Trump administration is saying at the time, they take the opposite. Mm-hmm. Yeah, I mean, we watch it all the time.
5: We're journalists. We got we vote from the people's house.
7: That's a pretty good voice. I haven't heard you do that much.
4: Oh, boy.
7: I like that. AI, still a big topic of conversation. You know who's very concerned about it? Who's that? One big O.
11: Well, of course.
7: You know, he saw it coming.
6: What is happening right now is we have reached this point of what's called recursive learning, where essentially, and we had anticipated this, but we're now seeing it, the machines are starting to be able to teach themselves. They don't have to wait for humans to start figuring things out. It doesn't mean that they are necessarily feel malice towards humans. It's just that if they start setting their own agendas, you may get a misalignment between what they want to do and what we want them to do, and that gap can be dangerous.
7: Mm. Mm-hmm.
4: Recursive learning.
7: Yeah.
4: Look that one up.
7: Have you noticed as time goes on, he doesn't sound near as smart as he used to?
11: I always wonder that. Is it just because you've learned more or because he's actually just lost a step?
7: It could be a combination.
11: Yeah.
7: He's definitely lost a step, though, you can tell. No doubt about that. And a lot of people just don't buy what he is selling like they used to. Like the old boomers still are.
11: That's pretty
7: I suppose
11: much it,
7: the
11: though.
7: Liberal part of Gen X, maybe. Maybe.
11: I don't know, man. I know I've heard from some of them, and I'm related to a couple of them who are like, and it's not because it's because he's too much of an incrementalist. He's not radical enough for them.
7: Oh, wow.
11: So basically he's just an old man yelling at clouds.
7: Got it. Okay. And that's sort of like Chris Murphy.
11: Yes.
7: Who's still in politics.
11: Yes.
7: But we need to regulate the internet to stop Trump?
11: Yes. He was on Rock Slide Faces podcast, that Jennifer Welch lady.
7: Oh, yeah.
11: Yeah, and so, of course, he had to get a little bit blue here, but he's talking about controlling information.
7: All right.
20: And so government should build a set of rules in which people feel more powerful. That's why the minimum wage is so important. And people feel more connected. That's why, you know, rebuilding healthy institutions in your town should be a project that government is involved in. That's why regulating the internet so that you're spending less time alone on Instagram should be an important government project. And if people are feeling more powerful and less lonely, then they are going to be less likely to fall for a bullshit demagogue like Donald Trump.
11: Never noticed the way that guy speaks. I think I've finally narrowed it down.
7: Okay.
11: Because it is very smug. He is very pretentious, and he's trying to sound like he's the smartest guy in the room all the time.
7: Oh, yeah.
11: He is, if the phrase, actually, it's to whom was a person.
7: Oh.
11: It's just that nitpicking, constant nonsense.
7: Mm-hmm. Yes.
4: He would be the guy you'd just move away from at a party.
11: Right.
4: You'd see him come in, and you'd go to the opposite side of the room because you don't want to talk to him. You don't.
7: Yeah.
11: He's a guy. Well, technically, it's not champagne unless it comes from the shut your mouth, okay?
4: We need to educate yourself on, okay.
7: Yeah, don't care. Yeah, and if you do get caught up in the conversation, hopefully you got a buddy there. And if you just give him the look, then your buddy knows, okay, I got to go rescue him. Hey, dude, you got to get over it. Somebody's got a question for you. You got a minute? And then you say, excuse me, and you just never go back.
4: Or you just start barking like a dog.
7: I don't want everyone else thinking I'm a nut.
4: I don't care.
11: He immediately wants to just talk about the career arc of Fellini and how his filmmaking changed.
7: Oh, gosh.
4: The drapes are on fire. Yeah, okay.
7: Man, when you get invited to a party like that, you're like, no, I don't want to go.
4: No, right. No, I'm not going. I'm going to get cornered with some nonsense like that.
7: When you were saying the whole actually thing, did you see that piece that was going around online, Everyday Phrases That Can Sound Condescending?
4: No.
7: That was one. Well, actually.
4: Yeah. Well, actually. Oh.
7: That people bring up. That
4: nothing gets me 0 to 50 quicker than that, man. Just, well, actually. Oh, gosh. Here we go.
7: There's one that I think is just funny.
4: Okay.
7: That's cute.
4: Yeah, that's kind
7: never of fun when it happens to you, but when you watch it happen to somebody else.
4: Right.
7: That could be very funny.
4: Yeah.
7: You're trying your best.
4: I've said that before. And I meant it.
7: I know. There's one that you use on me all the time that's not in here. Well, no, I've come to expect it.
4: Yeah.
7: Not a big deal. I just come to expect it.
4: Yeah, I expect it. Yeah.
7: All right, well, thanks a lot.
4: It's part of our relationship, yes.
7: This other one. You know, you just need to fill in the blank.
4: Oh.
7: That one is. I'll admit it.
4: Oh.
7: The need, it drives me insane.
4: Yeah.
7: You know what you need to know? I don't need to do anything.
4: Right, and if they're talking about your kids, too, in particular. Well, you know what you need to do.
11: I think it generally depends on, like, the context and who's saying it, but you're going to want to. Like, well, you're going to want to. Yeah, if it's, like, an old-timer at Home Depot who's talking to me about, like, refitting some sort of something that I'm doing in the backyard or whatever, well, what you're going to want to do is do that. And I understand that's harmless, right?
7: Mm-hmm.
11: But if it is somebody saying, well, you're going to want to blah, blah, iron that shirt because you've got a photo shoot coming up, then I'm like, no, I don't want to. I'm going to show up in a burlap sack now.
4: Yeah, I'm going to do it even worse.
11: Don't tell me what to do.
4: Yeah.
7: Yeah, I don't like that. You know, if you're ever in music radio, you know what you need to do, man?
4: Oh, gosh. Yeah, the satin jacket, Marlboro red smoking drunk.
7: Well, convention. It was that or... You need to play about 12 more songs from the Grateful Dead.
4: Oh, yeah, I know. I heard. Well, you heard that more than I did. But
7: yeah.
4: Mine was always like, you wouldn't believe the phones were getting on this. And you're in like a town of 2,000.
7: Right.
4: Shut up. I don't care about your stupid phones.
7: Okay. Well, I didn't think it was a big deal. That's another one that can sound kind of sad.
4: Yeah.
7: You know, like, you're making a big deal about it.
4: It was a big deal.
7: Yeah.
4: Okay.
7: Yeah. Or you wouldn't understand.
4: Yeah.
7: It's a Dave thing. You wouldn't understand.
4: Yeah. That.
7: Yeah.
4: I got a Jeep, but I don't have It's a Jeep thing on the back.
7: Yeah. David, you had the clip of a lady freaking out during a traffic stop.
11: I thought this was funny, man, because, I mean, and good for the cop for handling this situation, but this is a Hillsborough County, Florida, sheriff's deputy pulled over a lady, just a routine traffic stop. And she started freaking out, not because she was being pulled over or doing anything illegal, but because a frog had jumped into her car.
4: Uh-oh.
7: Oh. Wow, okay.
0: Hi there.
21: Are you... Oh, my God, look, it's a frog. Oh, my God. Did it jump on me?
0: It's in your seat.
21: Oh, my God.
0: All right, you can take your seatbelt off and come on out.
21: Oh, my God. Is that still...
0: No, it's in the seat. There it is over there. Okay, I got her.
21: Thank you so much. Oh, my goodness, I said it. I'm so sorry. That's scary.
7: She get a ticket?
11: I don't know. That was poor reporting. I don't know if she got a ticket in the end.
7: That's what we need to
4: That
7: know.
4: Would freak me out, too, though, if a frog just jumped out of nowhere.
11: Boy, that cop backed up in a hurry as soon as she started.
7: That's funny. Did you know that William Shatner played his first metal show?
4: I did.
7: Have you heard it, David?
4: Oh, this is great.
7: You want to hear it, don't you?
11: Yes, I do.
7: It's coming up, along with the five stories we're watching today, next.

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0: The Markley, Van Camp, and Robbins Show. Jerry Markley, David Van Camp, Scott Robbins, and now the five stories we're watching today.
1: All right, number five. State attorneys general have agreed to a settlement in the Paramount merger lawsuit. Paramount and Warner Brothers Discovery now expected their $110 billion media mega merger to take effect early October. But the settlement does require Paramount to set up a new editorial independence board to support CBS's and CNN's continued editorial independence to ensure independent, objective, fact-based recording, or reporting, rather.
2: Okay.
1: Yeah, okay. Get right on that. That was what the whole fight was really about. It was who controls CNN. Because even though CNN doesn't have a huge audience on the air, they have massive reach online. And liberals don't want to give that up.
2: Got it.
1: Number four, protests erupted in Austin after an illegal alien with a final order of removal on the books was shot by ICE on the north side of town, apparently tried to flee. Don't know what else happened in that interaction, but they've all decided, the activists and the mayor of Austin, have decided that this was obviously just an attempted murder. Number three, Lindsey Clancy's lawyer is now asking a judge to investigate the phone data of the sole juror who voted against acquitting the killer mom. Saying, I want to know if he was on his phone during deliberations.
2: Oh, my God.
1: They're just dragging this dude through the mud.
3: Really, they are. I mean, that's really outrageous.
1: Number two, President Trump has banned CNN, Politico, and MS Now from the press pool. They're suing him now, and major TV networks are effectively boycotting covering the White House now in solidarity. And then number one, the U.S. has made an agreement with Greenland to stop the Chinese and Russian influence and increase a U.S. security presence.
2: Okay. William Shatner, you heard about this before, was going to do some metal performances from his metal album.
3: Yeah.
2: So he was doing Metallica and Ozzy. You've seen it already, huh?
3: Yeah.
2: What would you think of it? It's fun?
3: Mm-hmm.
2: No.
3: Oh, it's
2: fun, I guess. Kind of buried there. So he's kind of like speaking, but
3: terrible recording, but yes.
1: Yeah, you hear it, yeah.
2: Yeah, that wasn't very good.
3: He was speaking it.
2: Yeah, like when he was doing Enter Sandman.
3: Yeah.
2: He was off a beat there, at least.
3: Yeah.
2: But the crowd was trying to help him out, it seemed like, a little bit.

0: I suppose if you're hammered, that might be fun.
1: Well, the dude's in his 90s, too.
0: He's like 95.
1: Gosh dang.
0: Outside of that, not for me, but hey.
2: That's a novelty.
0: If that's your thing, okay.
2: Although if they're not going to play the song because he sang it, they're not going to do it themselves. I'm mad.
0: What do you mean?
2: I didn't pay to see him do it.
0: Shatner?
2: Yeah.
0: Are you sure?
2: I didn't pay to see Shatner do it, no.
0: Well, that's part of the show that you're paying to see.
2: Well, this is Shatner's show? Oh, I thought he was jumping up with other bands and doing it. Okay.
0: Maybe we better get clarification.
3: I thought that's what it was. Yeah, it was him.
2: I thought he was just jumping up there. And, oh, it was his band? Okay.
0: Yeah, I mean, that's what you're paying to see.
2: I didn't know Shatner had a band.
0: Okay. He's got the whole album coming out, and this is part of the deal.
2: Okay, promotional tour.
0: So from that news background, David Van Camp on the case.
2: He sussed that one out, didn't he?
0: Heck yeah.
2: Yeah.
3: Like, no, do you know the band's name, too?
0: No, what's the band's name?
3: I can't say it on the air. It's the Bleepers. The F word.
2: Is it William Shatner and the Bleepers?
3: I think it's just the Bleepers.
2: Oh, and wow.
0: He's the lead throat.
2: Got it.
0: Okay. All right, I know you got your trifecta. And then Patrick Clancy next.

0: Good afternoon. I'm Jamie Dickerman with the market update on the Red River Farm Network. Grain markets ending the day higher across the board. Ag Resource Company President Dan Bossi said it's rare to see so much green in the screen, especially at harvest time.
1: It's all about China and, of course, positive vibes coming from a meeting between Vicent and Yi Longjing, the Chinese counterpart in New York yesterday, and hopes, anyway, that President Trump and President Xi will come to some kind of a deal, at least, to expand U.S. agricultural purchases has got the market higher. They're talking about $17 billion of additional ag purchases. We think that would include some corn and wheat. And so the grains seem to be leading the Chicago Board rally, trade rally here today.
0: Livestock markets closing higher across the board as well.
1: Yeah, I think we're understanding that the second border opening is going to be helpful, but not a panacea for getting U.S. beef supplies higher. The market's at a sharp discount in terms of feeders and fats, and looking anyway at tightening Fed's cattle supplies into February relative to the cattle on feed report on Friday. With that in mind, I don't think there's a lot of seasonal weakness in the cash market, and the discounted futures then rallied on that type of news.
0: Market analysis from Ag Resource Company President Dan Bossi in Chicago. Dow Jones Industrial Average up 390 points so far today, 52,073. Crude oil is lower today. We're down 4.51 now in the crude, currently at 95.79 a barrel, and continuing to drop throughout the day. Reporting agriculture's business, this is the Red River Farm Network. 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We're joined by Daniel Kaiser, professor and extension soil fertility specialist with the University of Minnesota.
2: When we see price hikes in fertilizer, you see a lot of companies come out of the woodwork with products that claim to be able to replace a significant portion of the fertilizer needs of a crop. 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
0: Minneapolis wheat December up 4.25 today, 7.45 and a half. We had the March Chicago up 12.75, 7.42 and 3/4. Kansas City December up 10.75, 7.94 and a half. December corn up 15 and a half, 5.43. And November soybeans up 24 and a half, 13.28. Livestock numbers, October live cattle up 5.02 to 20.95. October feeders up 675, 330.25. The October lean hogs up 5 at 78.15. 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

0: The Markley, Van Camp, and Robbins Show. I'm Jamie Markley, the Gen Xer. David Van Camp, the Millennial. The Sexy Boomer, that's Scott Robbins.
1: Yo.
0: David, you were talking earlier. You got some clips from the 60 Minutes interview with Patrick Clancy.
1: Yeah.
0: You're like, I don't know what to do with this.
1: Dude,
0: it's just sad.
1: It is so sad. You know, because this is a guy who, you know, had been trying to take care of his wife the best way he knew how when she was going through some stuff, obviously. Mm-hmm. Some serious depression that they were trying to get her help. She was lying to doctors, doctor shopping, all that stuff. Terrible case.
0: Mm-hmm.
1: And then he goes home one day and finds out that she's murdered his three children. And then you've got crazy people on the internet saying he did it.
0: Yeah.
1: Either explicitly he did it or he, like, she wouldn't have done it if he did A, B, or C. And it's like, really?
0: And that came up in the interview, the conspiracy theories part.
1: Yeah.
2: On 60 Minutes. An online swarm of sleuths and influencers has been dissecting every detail of the case, developing theories that portray him as uncaring, unfaithful, and even the murderer of his children.
3: How do you respond to people who have that idea about you?
4: It's deeply harmful to the legacy of my children. It is a huge distraction from what really matters here, which is perinatal mental health. And it's done real harm to real people, myself included, but also others.
3: How does it affect you directly, the stuff that's out there online?
4: It's painful to see, and it makes it difficult to be in public. And it's possible that some of those people, after seeing lie after lie after lie, they start to believe it, and that's what we're left with.
0: Yeah, you got to think, man, this is putting me and my current wife in jeopardy in some sort of way.
5: It
0: There's a lot of lunatics out there.
5: It is.
0: Oh, my gosh.
1: Well, paparazzi's, like, taking pictures of them whenever they do show their face in public. It's leave him alone, man.
0: I know, man.
1: He's been through such an unimaginable tragedy. And he is still defending his ex-wife.
5: Yeah.
1: Because he's suing medical providers.
0: Yeah. Well, he said that, too, as far as, you know, it came up starting a new family with his new wife. And I know, you know, people are going to feel strongly about it. Isn't that part of just moving on?
5: Yeah.
1: Yeah.
0: Try to do the best you can.
2: Yeah, they got married in New York City this April.
3: Do you think you help him carry that grief?
6: I hope.
3: Do you think she helps you carry that grief?
4: Yeah. Yeah. I mean, 100%. It's my life has changed since I met Rachel in such a positive way.
6: I always try to take some of the weight from Pat. I always want to strive to do that. I know I can't bring his kids back. But if I can honor them and allow Pat to grieve but also just continue to honor them in the present, I guess that's all I can do.
0: All right, pause there for a second. So I'm thinking about this guy. He's coming home to an empty house, empty apartment, wherever he lives, all the time, just to have somebody else there to talk to would make a huge difference.
1: Yeah.
0: And for her to knowing I'm taking this on.
1: Yeah.
0: I forget
5: that's,
0: which part of the dating
5: she
0: finds out.
5: That's the amazing thing. That's the amazing thing to me.
0: Yeah.
5: Knowing what she knows.
0: Yeah.
5: And taking it on, that grief aspect on from him is remarkable.
0: Well, and I know a lot of people will have opinions about it. Well, she's just after the money. She's this. What? Who knows, man? You can't get inside somebody's head, but just from the surface, she's taken on a lot.
1: Well, she's also doing very well for herself as well in her career.
0: There you go.
5: It's not like she needed the money.
1: Right.
5: Yeah.
0: So here's the rest of what they were talking about.
3: And you guys are starting a family.
6: Yeah.
3: What are you going to tell your child about their brothers and sister?
4: I think every parent can agree you have different relationships with your kids, but they're all your kids. And I can't wait to tell them about their brothers and sister.
0: Yeah. Seems like the best thing you could do.
1: Mm-hmm. And how's that conversation? I can't even imagine having that conversation with your kids.
5: No. No.
0: That'd be way in the future. Yeah. I don't know what age is appropriate, but it's all ways in.
5: At some point, you got to tell them.
0: Oh, yeah.
5: You know, but I don't, again.
0: Well, you're afraid that they're going to find
5: out
0: at school.
5: Yeah, from someone else.
0: Yeah.
5: You can't handle the narrative that way. So it's a horrible situation.
0: But like David said, he also defends Lindsey Clancy.
5: Well, he doesn't have any hate in his heart or whatever, yeah. And
0: like, I had to forgive her. It was going to eat me up.
5: Yeah. And he was asked about her forgiving him or whatever, and she's like, no, I've never heard that from her.
0: Oh, that she said, would you please forgive me? She never asked for it.
5: No.
0: Right. Yeah. Which kind of crap.
5: Which I thought was interesting, too.
0: Yeah. No doubt. All right. I feel like we've got to lighten it before we go into trifecta.
5: Yeah.
0: Oh, here's a conversation online. You know, today is a mini golf day.
5: Oh, yeah?
0: Yeah. I think I was called a jerk one time for saying, no, dudes don't go play mini golf together, because it was suggested one time. I'm like, no.
5: Yeah. I don't disagree with you on that. I've never asked a guy to go play mini golf with me.
0: It's like it's more for kids. If you want to go play regular golf, that's cool. Or even driving range. But
5: back in the days I was boozing hard, I probably would have said, okay, you got the booze. We got to.
0: But at the same time, it would be like, we're playing for $20. We would have bet on it.
5: Yeah, that's true.
0: There would have been something like that involved if we were going to do it.
5: Yeah.
0: So then the conversation online is it okay, like cool or lame, to go play mini golf by yourself? I would never do it.
5: No.
1: Why not?
0: Because it'd be creepy.
5: I wouldn't do a lot of things by myself.
1: How is it creepy, though?
0: Because it attracts kids. It's like kids and dates. And when you're by yourself, that's not either. And it's like, what's dude doing here?
1: What if I'm just treating myself? I've gone mini golfing alone.
0: That's creepy.
1: Why is that creepy, though?
0: Because it just is. I don't make the rules, David. I just tell you what's factual. Uh-huh.
5: I'm staying out of this one altogether.
0: You know it's creepy. You'd never do it.
5: I wouldn't do it. No, but if David wants to do it, I'm okay with it.
1: Would you go to batting cages by yourself?
0: Sure, yeah.
1: What's the difference then?
5: I've done that.
0: But batting cages, there could be a lot of different things involved with that. You could be getting ready for a game yourself.
5: Mm-hmm. Yeah.
0: You know, working on your skills. But what, are you playing in a big mini golf tournament this weekend?
1: Maybe I'm working on my short game. You know,
0: please.
1: Happy Gilmore style.
0: It's like a family thing. With kids.
5: The windmill always baffles him. He's got to get through the windmill thing.
0: Is that what it is? Or is this like a hyper-competitive thing? Like, well, it got me last time. I want to go back.
1: I want to do that. I don't always want to bring my kids because the kids are slow. They take forever, and a lot of times don't even finish the round.
5: Yeah, you can get a mini golf in about 30 minutes.
0: You want to hear some of the comments online?
5: Yeah.
0: Go ahead, go by yourself, and don't care what anyone else thinks.
5: Yeah. That's right. David, there you go.
0: Mm-hmm. Anything can be socially acceptable if you forge ahead as the individual who makes it socially acceptable.
1: Exactly. I'm the Rosa Parks of mini golf.
0: Others said, like, well, it would seem boring. That's what you do with your close friends or maybe family members. Mm. Somebody else said mini golf isn't like regular golf where people play it for the challenge. Mini golf is socializing with a group. Maybe a little fun. I've done this. To be honest, it felt a bit awkward. I smoked a bowl beforehand, which was a bad idea.
1: Okay, see that's.
0: But it was just nice to do something other than daydream on the couch.
1: Look, that's what disc golf is for, though. If you're going to get high and then go out and do something, walk around in the woods, you know.
0: Yeah, I guess. All right, you can hit Robbins up on Facebook. Let him know what you think.
5: Cause I got high.
1: I played.
0: You ready
1: mini
0: for your
1: golf
0: big three?
1: All
0: right, we got to ask Casey.
7: Yeah. Are you ready? It's the three most important news stories of the day.
8: I hit the trifecta.
7: Well, at least according to Scott Robbins. It's the trifecta on the Markley, Van Camp, and Robbins Show.
9: Hey, kids, mind if I join your group?
0: No!
1: Hey, you'll do that.
0: Scott Robbins trifecta, top three of the day with his hero.
10: I'm Casey Kasem.
5: You ever done that, Casey? Ever gone mini golfing by yourself?
10: No way.
1: Well, he's gone with me. And that's the thing, it looks like I'm by myself because, you know, he's a ghost.
5: He's a ghost. Until he picks up his putter.
10: He's always there for me.
5: I know.
10: For him.
5: You say that all the time.
0: Well, did you want to go, though, Case?
10: Nope.
0: But you did it because of your friendship?
10: Yes.
0: I got him.
5: They were going to have a barbecue afterwards. So
1: now my feelings are just hurt.
5: Yeah, well,
10: I'm ready.
5: Get used to it with this guy, believe me.
10: Three.
5: damaged meat forever.
1: It's like the ex.
8: Scott thinks I still care.
5: I don't think you care at all. That's wrong. Shut up.
8: Three.
5: Okay, fine.
1: Number three. I saw this, and it's amazing. The New York Times 1619 Project lady.
5: Yeah.
1: You know, the lady that was like supposed to rewrite history curriculum for all schools, and if you push back, you were racist.
0: I want to say Anna Nicole, but that's Anna Nicole Smith. What's her name?
5: Hannah Jones.
1: Yeah, Nicole Hannah Jones.
0: Nicole Hannah Jones. Yeah.
1: She's admitting that she made a mistake. She sacrificed her daughter on the pyre of wokeness.
5: This is crazy. And critics, by the way, are finally going after her here. Yeah, Nicole Hannah Jones used her own daughter to prop up virtue signaling about systemic racism by deliberately sending her to poor performing Big Apple schools.
0: Oh, I'm going to prove my point through my kid.
5: That's right.
0: Oh,
5: I'm going to use my kid as a prop. Hannah Jones, by the way, helped craft the controversial 1619 Project. You guys remember that one? And she said, her and her husband, who purchased, by the way, a $1.5 million brownstone back in 2018, they got a pile of money, thought that by sending her, their daughter, to a low-income and black school would help improve all of the children there.
0: Well, I don't know about you guys. I've been lectured on this before.
5: Mm-hmm.
0: Like, you're moving out of a neighborhood. How dare you? That would make everything stronger. It's like there were two gunshots within a block and a half.
5: Well, after years and years of attending these low-income schools, Hannah Jones found her now 16-year-old daughter lacked the basic skills to keep up in high school.
0: Hmm.
5: Really? So you sacrificed your kid so you could make a point. Well, and now, embarrassingly enough, the point's been made.
0: Well, to be honest, we know a lot of these people would never send their kids there, and we call them hypocrites for it.
5: Right. Well, she wasn't. Her kid was not going to go to school there. She found a way to get her kid there.
0: That's what I'm saying.
5: Yeah, so anyway.
0: They're both horrible.
5: Yeah, they're both horrible. Yeah.
8: Now, on with the countdown.
5: But man, why are you doing that with your own kid? Jesus.
0: Three of the day at the number.
8: Two.
1: Number two, a Florida couple struck by lightning.
5: Yeah, a Florida couple hit by lightning, walking hand in hand.
0: Man.
5: Aaron Walanga and his wife, Clara, had just dropped off their kids at a church.
0: What's that name again?
5: Walanga. Wallenga. I don't think that's right, actually. They've been married for a long time, 17 years, as a matter of fact. Uh-huh. So they're just walking hand in hand down the West Orange Trail in Central Florida.
0: Nice.
5: When out of nowhere, they were struck by a lightning bolt.
0: Dang, man.
5: Dang! And the weather was fine, but it just came out of nowhere, by the way. CPR was given to the wife after she was struck. Aaron was hospitalized, but both, by the way, survived this near-death experience. The wife, by the way, was not breathing after she was hit. CPR was administered, and it saved her life. But both now are saying, well, you know, Lord works in mysterious ways. Our lives were saved. We just happened to have people around us who knew how to do CPR.
0: Wow.
8: She's really a terrific lady.
0: I bet.
5: I've always worried about getting struck by lightning because I saw a guy get struck by lightning once.
0: Yeah.
5: Not a pleasant experience for me as a young teenager.
0: Is there anything you don't worry about?
5: No, not really, but lightning is one of them. I tend to steer away from lightning after knowing it happens. And it
0: can you imagine running from lightning and you ran into a port-a-john and then you fell in it?
5: And then lightning hit the port-a-john.
0: Because that's another fear.
5: And it traveled down and it was 3 feet under. Yeah.
0: Yeah.
5: But I was
0: and then the water was, you were electrocuted.
8: And the countdown continues.
1: You climb out and you're relieved at first because your phone still works and then it starts ringing and it's your ex-wife.
5: Funny money.
0: Oh, gosh. The Scott Robbins trifecta.
5: I'm in a port-a-john. I just got hit by lightning.
8: And finally, one.
1: Number one, a man returned a very old magazine to avoid a fine.
5: Elderly guy returned a magazine he checked out from his New Hampshire library, or somebody did, about 130 years ago. He's had it for over 25 years. Came into his possession. Somewhere, bought it at a flea market somewhere. And found out it belonged to the New Hampshire Library. And the fine, by the way, was supposed to be $12,055.
0: Well, what's the magazine?
5: The late fee. It was Playboy. No, I'm kidding. I don't know what the magazine was. It was some New Horizon or New whatever magazine. I mean, it's not exactly out there anymore.
8: And there you have it.
5: But they had a bunch of female athletes, you know, barely with their barely clothes at all. So,
0: all right. Nimrod's in the news and the news update next.
11: We'll be right back.
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11: Here's your forecast from News Talk 1250 KBRF. Today, mostly sunny with a high near 63 and an east wind. Low of 42 tonight. For Tuesday, sunny and 65. Wednesday, mostly sunny and breezy with a high of 67. And a chance for rain on Thursday with a high of 66. That's your weather from News Talk 1250 KBRF.
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0: News update, David Van Camp.
1: Katie Davis Court, independent reporter. I believe she was working with the Post-Millennial for this one. Investigated Somali daycares in the Seattle metro. And what she has found looks like $5 million of potential misuse of taxpayer funds.
0: What?
1: It was the old Nick Shirley thing. She knocked on the doors, no one answered. Neighbors told her that they've never seen any kids. Individual daycares receiving $40,000 to $70,000 per month.
0: And here we go again. And now it's Nimrod's.
17: When the going gets tough.
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20: I love the poorly educated.
0: All right. Nimrod's in the News. We go to the UK, the town of Telford, where the other day, this suspect, he's 33, Ali Bahad.
5: Oh, yeah?
0: Yeah. He headbutted the driver of this bus.
5: Oh, no.
0: Oh, yeah. People are like, what are you doing? He gets behind the wheel of the bus. Oops. Now he's driving down the wrong way, and he's going the wrong way in a roundabout.
5: Oh, gosh.
0: He starts hitting vehicles. Oh, yeah. He's been charged with aggravated vehicle taking, assault, attempted, grievous bodily harm.
5: Jeez.
0: And more. Religion apiece. And that's yeah. Nimrod's in the News.
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22: 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I'm Bob Agnew in Washington.
2: The Trump administration is charging a group of illegal aliens with fraudulent voting.
19: With 6 weeks remaining until Americans head to vote in the midterm elections, the Justice Department charging 16 people in multiple states with election-related crimes, including illegal aliens allegedly casting ballots in federal elections back in 2022 and 2024. The DOJ saying on its X page, if you are not allowed to vote in our elections, you shouldn't. And if you do, that's a crime. This isn't a partisan issue. Explanation point. Laura Winters reporting.
2: The 2026

0: We're getting really the brunt of the heavy rain. Tokyo Metropolitan Police, from the morning, they've been sending alerts together with the local government, issuing evacuation orders for certain wards within Tokyo. There are people being evacuated to elementary schools and middle schools. There are some rivers that run through Tokyo, including Meguro River. And so they want people to make sure that they are safe.
1: That's BBC's Kurumi Mori reporting from Tokyo. More on these stories at Town Hall.
2: When there's a storm brewing on the seas, the smart captains have already tucked into safe harbor. The same goes with your savings. And there are some rough seas right now. The national debt just eclipsed $40 trillion. 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
1: It's a standoff between a number of key media outlets and the White House.
3: CNN, MS Now, and Politico issued a joint statement saying they're suing after their reporters were denied access at the White House. They say, left unchallenged, it presents a threat to press freedom and the public's right to independent journalism. President Trump said Friday he was barring the outlets because of reporting he found to be fake news.
4: I don't think somebody should be allowed to come in and write fake stories.
3: The reporters' entry badges were disabled on Saturday. MS Now reporter Akela Gardner describes how she was turned away.
5: I want to say not just me, but also our photographer had their badge taken this morning, of course, after President Trump made clear that he wants to ban MS Now, CNN, and Politico.
3: Jennifer King, Washington.
1: On Wall Street, the Dow Jones Industrial Average is booming right now, up 426 points. The NASDAQ is up right at 600 points. The S&P 500 up 122. You'll find breaking news and analysis at townhall.com. President Trump is expanding access to America's public lands and waters with new executive orders aimed at hunters, anglers, and outdoor businesses. Here's correspondent Richard Boyd.
6: The orders promote hunting access, habitat management, youth and veteran programs, and more science-based fisheries policy. They also target regulations officials say restrict recreational fishing and burden coastal communities. America's outdoor recreation economy generates more than $1.2 trillion per year and supports over 5 million jobs. Conservation and sportsmen's groups are praising this move, saying hunters and anglers are among America's greatest conservationists. President Trump says he's putting the American outdoorsman first. Richard Boyd reporting.
1: A tiny wild cat newly identified as a species in Bolivia has become an unlikely tourist attraction. Visitors have flocked to a wildlife sanctuary near La Paz, just hoping to catch a glimpse of Tigrino, as he has been named. You'll find more on these stories at townhall.com.
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8: Here's your forecast from News Talk 1250 KBRF. Today, mostly sunny with a high near 63 and an east wind. Low of 42 tonight. For Tuesday, sunny and 65. Wednesday, mostly sunny and breezy with a high of 67. And a chance for rain on Thursday with a high of 66. That's your weather from News Talk 1250 KBRF.
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It's Hot Talk with the Ox. Nope, it's not with the Ox. It's with the Got. Good morning and welcome. My goodness. It is 6 minutes after the hour as we start Hot Talk with the Ox. And we have so much to talk about. So much to talk about.

0: Talk about terrible, Todd. It is always a target-rich environment, and I just love it. Just love it. By the way, this show is about you. So we will be taking your calls and texts on the Boulder Tap House studio line, 320-251-1990, 251-1990. You can start texting now. Maybe you have a hot topic from the weekend. Anything trip your fancy over the weekend? Something that's stuck in your head? Maybe the Vikings win. Woohoo. Were you like me, Terrible Todd? We got down to that last couple of plays of the game. I'm just sitting right on the edge of my seat, yep, chewing my fingernails off.
1: Felt like I was going to throw up.
0: Yeah. And the Vikings manage to do that, don't they? They kind of lead us right up to it, and it's either going to be a big letdown or it's going to be woohoo, high-fiving, spilling beers, all that kind of fun stuff. And it was the latter, thank goodness. Thank goodness. Who thought the Vikings would be 2-0 at this point in the season? Raise your hands. I know it's radio. Let's see. I see a couple of hands in the back, but I don't believe you. I think most of us thought they were in trouble. They have one of the toughest schedules in the NFL this year. And a lot of us just didn't think they'd be doing this well. So, woohoo, they beat Green Bay. Love that. Got some Green Bay fan friends who I was able to kind of dunk on. And now they beat the Chicago Bears. That's two tough wins. So congratulations to the Minnesota Vikings. We won't call them Vikings this week. Okay, let's do it, Terrible Todd.
2: Do you remember? Last week on Hot Talk with the Ox. Hot Talk with the Ox.
0: Okay, you know how this goes, Hot Talk with the Ox fans. 320-251-1990, 251-1990. Dial carefully, and you get to play along. We are going to go through the list here, and you got to guess which one of these things was not heard on Hot Talk with the Ox last week. If you win, you are going to get two VIP passes to Rocktoberfest this weekend out in St. Joseph, Minnesota. Fabulous time. If you love German beer, if you love German cuisine, if you like German culture, and even if you don't, because later in the evening, they do rock and roll. That's why it's called Rocktoberfest. Lot of fun, great event coming up this Saturday, the 26th. We're going to talk more about it here on Hot Talk with the Ox a little later this morning. But we have two VIP tickets to give you if you win with this. So we will have you call in here, 320-251-1990, 251-1990, if you want to play along. Here we go. Okay. So these are your choices, right, for what was or was not spoken about on Hot Talk with the Ox last week. The Ox mistakenly thought he had a backyard hornet infestation this summer. Was that talked about or not? The Ox thinks the guy who sprayed Ilhan Omar should have gotten more time. The Ox thinks the merging of Apollo and Tech football is a huge fail. The Ox blames everything on Terrible Todd. Play-Doh is fun for some reason. And then several minutes of Monday's show last week was spent talking about the Emmys. Which one of these was not heard on Hot Talk with the Ox last week? 320-251-1990, 251-1990. Free VIP passes. By the way, that gets you two complimentary beers. You get access to the VIP section at Rocktoberfest and a couple of other nice perks that we'll talk about. But yeah, this is really good stuff. Not even sure what they're worth. I know it costs a lot. Might be $40 worth, okay? But if you want to play along, give us a call, 320-251-1990, 251-1990. Heard it on Hot Talk. Heard it or not, that's what you got to figure out. Trucker Bob, is he eligible? Yeah, I suppose he is.
3: I'm eligible for everything.
0: You're eligible for everything. Yes, indeed.
3: I guess.
0: Maybe even a padded cell occasionally, right?
3: Matter of fact, I got a set of handcuffs
0: I don't think I want to know about this. He's got a set of handcuffs.
3: Okay. Okay. I think that the Oxmeister kind of put the the boohoo on the merger of Apollo and St. Cloud Tech becoming the crush.
0: You're thinking that's the one that didn't get talked about last, or that he didn't say. The Ox thinks the merging of Apollo and Tech football is a huge fail. My goodness, Trucker Bob, you are spot on. He actually was okay with it if it makes for a better team. He loves the name Crush, by the way, Ox did. So you have sniffed out the one item on our list that was not talked about last week on Hot Talk with the Ox. You get two VIP passes to Rocktoberfest this coming Saturday. It is going to be a blast. Are you going to be out there?
3: Well, you know, with my eyes, I got to catch a ride, but I think I can persuade somebody that likes to guzzle beer like I do.
0: I think you can work it out. I really do. It's going to be a lot of fun.
3: I have to go see the Terrible Todd for the tickets, correct?
1: Yep.
0: There you go. You could even have Terrible Todd take you. I know I've seen Terrible Todd out at this event, so I think you guys can work something out.
3: He could be my protege.
1: All right.
0: Be sure to wear your lederhosen, by the way, Trucker Bob.
3: Well, we may have to look heartily for that.
0: Okay.
3: I couldn't wear that trucking. Oh boy. Okay.
0: Is how it is done.
1: Let me put it on hold here, and I'll
0: Herd It on Hot Talk. So hang on there, Trucker Bob. Will get information from you, and that is how we do it on Herd It on Hot Talk with the Ox. It is 13 minutes after the hour. Let's take a break. We will be back. We are talking with award-winning, national best-selling author Frank Weber, who is in studio with us. He has some just gobstopping stuff to share with us. It certainly qualifies as Hot Talk, let's put it that way. You're listening to Hot Talk with the Ox. Stay with us.
4: Time shut down on another day of trading. Here is Friday's closing market minutes, starting things off in corn for December. Down 3 cents. March down 3 cents. May down 2.5. Soybeans for November down 16.25. January down 17 cents. March down 16.25. Soybean meal for October down 14.10. December down 12.70. January down 11.70. Chicago wheat for December down at 12.75. March down 13 cents. May down 12 cents. Hard red winter wheat for December down at 10.75. March down at 9.75. Hard red spring wheat for December down 8.25. So is March. Minneapolis spring wheat for December down 11.25 with March down 9.75. Live cattle for October up 27.5 cents. December up 37.5 cents. February 7.5 cents higher. Feeders for October down 87.5 cents. November down 65 cents. January down 82.5 cents. March down to 117.5. Lean hogs for October 80 cents lower. December down to 105. February down 97.5 cents. That's a look at Friday's closing numbers.
5: Here's your forecast from News Talk 1250 KBRF. Today mostly sunny with a high near 63 and an east wind. Low of 42 tonight. For Tuesday, sunny and 65. Wednesday, mostly sunny and breezy with a high of 67. And a chance for rain on Thursday with a high of 66. That's your weather from News Talk 1250 KBRF.
6: Weather can shift quickly and sometimes become dangerous. Listen for the latest weather forecast and the latest reports from the Weather Spotter Network. 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
4: This is your I-94 Ram Cone Zone update. The 210 I-94 ramp is closed. The interchange ramps will be closed to all travelers during construction, and traffic to and from Highway 210 in Fergus Falls will be detoured to the County Road 1/Tower Road. Highway 210 will remain open for travelers during construction. Traffic will shift to one side of the bridge and will be reduced to one lane in each direction. For construction updates, visit the Fergus Falls Chamber at fergusfalls.com and click on the Cone Zone. 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

0: It's Hot Talk with the Ox, without the Ox, on a Monday. So glad to have you along. Steve the Got Gottwald in for Dan the Ox Oxner. It is 17 minutes after the hour. Joining us live in studio now is national best-selling author, just an amazing guy, Frank Weber. I think I can call you friend, right?
1: Yes, yep. Certainly.
0: So he is a forensic psychologist, which means he helps the good guys, the law enforcement people, figure out the mind of the criminal, which puts them in an interesting position. You also have a practice. So, I mean, right. You do psychology and help people out with behavioral health issues.
1: Yes.
0: But he dropped an absolute hot talk bomb on KNSI this morning, talking with Bob Hughes earlier, about what is going on with sex treatment in our state. And we're talking about people who are sex offenders, right? These are rapists.
1: Right.
0: These are child rapists. These are people who've raped women and so on and so forth. So these people are in our community, St. Cloud,
1: right.
0: Maybe Fergus Falls, maybe elsewhere.
1: All over the state, right?
0: All over the state. And they are going through treatment, right? Court-ordered treatment. There is a treatment provider, shall we say, named Alpha, that has very low standards, shall we say.
1: Right.
0: And standards that, frankly, lead to recidivism, which simply means repeat offense. And
1: yes.
0: So you've got sex offenders in our community going through court-ordered treatment from their bedroom or from their living room.
1: Right.
0: Who are not having to do jack squat, frankly, as far as real treatment, and are allowed to watch pornography.
1: Right.
0: Which actually leads to recidivism.
1: Right.
0: Explain this to us.
1: Well, yeah.
0: It blows my mind.
1: It's not logical. It just irritates me. So at CORE, we developed a program 31 years ago that...
0: CORE is your outfit,
1: that's my
0: right.
1: program.
0: Yeah, that's your,
1: and so
0: okay.
1: we realized if you're going to change people with a serious behavior issue like this, you need accountability. So we have corrections agents. They do drug testing. They do home visits. And then we provide therapy. We bring in their partners to make sure they're honest about their behavior with their partners and get an idea of what's going on at home. We do lie detector tests, and we make them take a class in healthy relationships to develop some healthy dynamics. Of course, they're not allowed to use pornography, and that we have searches for that. There was a program called Alpha, which was on the verge of going bankrupt, and decided that in order to fill up their program again, they're going to take off all accountability, that their offenders don't have to admit their offenses. They don't have to take lie detector tests. They can watch pornography, all this stuff.
0: Oh,
1: and
0: my God.
1: And their program is filling up. They're getting all these referrals from defense attorneys who are saying, go here. It's way easier. You know, that there's...
0: Yeah, so the court orders them to get treatment.
1: Right,
0: and
1: right.
0: Alpha qualifies,
1: right.
0: even though they've lowered their standards.
1: Right.
0: And the defense attorneys, realizing
1: yes.
0: that the standards have been dropped, direct their clients over there. Well, go
1: right.
0: over there. That's easy.
1: Yeah.
0: Oh, my goodness.
1: Yeah.
0: And as you pointed out, watching pornography for these people is actually the way they build up their desire to go rape.
1: Right. It's fuel for it. But that's what bothers me, is that,
0: wow.
1: that it's like they don't have a grasp. They say, well, maybe they'll watch pornography instead of offending. No, that these are individuals who are hypersexual. And when they watch pornography, it just builds up their desire. It's part of their offending cycle. Right.
0: Oh, my gosh. So these people are living in our communities.
1: Right.
0: And as you mentioned, they can do this by telemedicine,
1: yes.
0: Video telemedicine.
1: Yep.
0: So they can be sitting in their own living room in St. Cloud and Fergus Falls and wherever they live.
1: Right.
0: And doing this and watching pornography in the meantime. They don't have to
1: right.
0: be on camera.
1: I know. I've it's happening today. I mean, I've done assessments on individuals who have told me this. Yeah, when we went to Alpha, I just used to watch pornography during my therapy sessions. It's like, what? It's so...
0: So who's to blame for this crap? Because
1: well,
0: this is insane.
1: I know. Well, one of the things I have complained to the Department of Corrections about it since we started our program 30 years ago is that every program should have to demonstrate success, that you should be able to look at all the background checks on every graduate and make sure that these programs are actually working. We're the only program that reports the success rates, and I think that should be consumer information.
0: Amazing. National best-selling author Frank Weber in studio with us. He is also a forensic psychologist and has his own treatment program,
1: right.
0: you know, in the interest of full disclosure here.
1: Right.
0: But But I mean, this blows my mind because this results in people going out and raping more.
1: Right.
0: And they're in our community. They're not sitting in a prison somewhere.
1: Right.
0: They're not up at Moose Lake or wherever. They're right here in our community, and they're not being given proper treatment,
1: right.
0: And it's going to lead to more rapes and more
1: right.
0: sexual assaults.
1: Right. It's just a lack of accountability.
0: Just slow clap for our attorney. Well, it's the justice system.
1: Yeah. Well, again, I come back to that. To me, the Department of Corrections needs to be more aggressive.
0: Corrections. That's what I'm thinking.
1: And that's in the administrative level in St. Paul and say, okay, we're going to expect some accountability. Instead, that they look at how many treatment programs they have. They look at how much money they have, and they just divide it up. That's it. That there's. Yeah. It's like, okay, how about checking what works? That isn't.
0: We were just talking about government accountability and
1: right.
0: the fact that the way government is structured, people who think that, conservatives and Republicans just hate government. We don't hate government. We just know that government has its purposes. And one of the downfalls of government is when it gets too big and too insulated from accountability.
1: Right.
0: You get this kind of behavior where it's the path of least resistance. There's no accountability. You end up with fraud like we've seen in state government.
1: Right.
0: And then here in this case, you've got, in a sense, fraud in treating people who are among the worst of the worst in our community.
1: Right. Because to me, it's not just accountability for offenders. It's also accountability for programs, for
0: yes.
1: providers. Right.
0: Yeah, absolutely. So you've got a Learing Center that nobody was checking up on. And now you've got a place called Alpha that's apparently lowered the standards so far that we're going to get recidivism, more of this stuff. Terrible, terrible news. Frank Weber, you have a new book out, though. You read books like some of us have breakfast in the morning. It's incredible.
1: So I have a Superior Affair coming out on Halloween night. It Ooh. Takes place in Duluth. And it's an interesting book. So I had Kirkus, they do big reviews on it, and they said they were truly surprised at the ending, but it made perfect sense.
0: I
1: like that.
0: Now I got to read it.
1: I like that when you challenge a reader to solve it. And it's not just out of the blue when it comes to the ending, that you realize when you look back at it that you should have got it.
0: So Superior Affair coming out on Halloween.
1: Yep.
0: Wonderful. Yeah. So if you get tricks in your basket instead of treats, you can always go out and get a good book.
1: There you go.
0: And then you have another one coming out, Hot August.
1: Hot August night. I was waiting for this book to get edited, I had a story fall into my lap, and I started writing, and I feel like I've written the best book I've ever written, that Hot August Night, and I'm hoping it'd be great to have it out by Christmas, but by January, hopefully. So.
0: Wow.
1: Yeah.
0: Wow. You can pre-order it at Christmas.
1: Yes. There you go.
0: Get your orders in now.
1: Right.
0: Frank Weber, always a pleasure to have you in studio with us, because this guy's amazing. I'll tell you what, I'd love to have like five or six beers with you sometime.
1: Yeah. No, that'd be a good time. I enjoy talking about this stuff, and it's good. Intelligent conversations, challenging. We have to challenge ourselves to think about it and do things better.
0: Absolutely. National best-selling author Frank Weber, also a clinical psychologist, has his own outfit called CORE. Where can people go, by the way, to check up on your books? I know you've got a website.
1: So frankweberauthor.com. You can look on the website and buy them. They're also in Barnes & Noble in St. Cloud. They have a great display of my books in St. Cloud.
0: Fantastic. Yes. Another case of mind blown, though. I can't believe this crap is going on in our community, and I'm so glad you're telling us about it.
1: Well, thank you for having me.
0: Frank, thanks a lot.
1: All right. Take care.
0: All right. It's Hot Talk with the Ox. Got a few more minutes now before the bottom of the hour. Feel free to weigh in, Hot Talk listeners. My goodness, are you okay with the notion of the corrections department lowering standards by allowing people to go to these programs to just kind of let them do stuff that's going to result in more rapes and more sexual assaults? I can't believe it. I mean, my children are all grown, but I got grandkids, and I worry for their safety about that kind of. Every now and then you hear one of those notices in your neighborhood, third degree sexual offender moving into, a block away from you, and there's a requirement under law that you be notified of that. You can't really do anything about it. Supposedly those people are getting treatment. This is the kind of treatment they're supposedly able to access. Hundreds of people going to this outfit Alpha and getting substandard, even, shall we say, the kind of treatment that would exacerbate the kind of crap they do, this awful sex offending. And so you get more of it, not less of it. Good grief. I'm sitting here thinking, okay, we got $9 billion in estimated fraud here in the state of Minnesota. That's a minimum. And then you've got a different kind of fraud going on in the corrections department, where you've got people who are supposed to get treatment for sex offense getting anything but, and they're living right in our community. They're not incarcerated. They're living right in our community. No way. Drives me absolutely nuts. So many other things to talk about yet this morning, but that one just kind of fried my gourd. Captain Josh chiming in on the Boulder Tap House studio and text line, 320-251-1990. What do you expect from the Democrat Party, which we all know is the party of violence, sex trafficking, and disgusting things like that, that they run the state, they run the programs. It's true. Pretty simple, in my opinion. He also asks, I wonder what Eric Putnam would do about that if you asked him. Yeah, I don't know. Somebody should step up on this. It's unconscionable to me that we would allow this to go on, that there wouldn't be some sort of higher standard for sex offender treatment programs. So you're sitting there as judge in the courtroom. You got one of these dirtbags, I'll call them, predators right in front of you, and you're going to assign them to treatment, court-ordered treatment. I would think as a judge you'd want to know that the court-ordered treatment you just sentenced this person to has some standards that would actually maybe stand a high chance of helping them get better or get over it. And instead, they can shuffle on over to some substandard programs that allow them to do the very things that lead them to do the stuff that you just ordered them into treatment so they wouldn't do, if you're following them. We are going to talk a little bit more Rocktoberfest, but then we've got a lot of other things to talk about. Lots of politics. Have I told you early voting is open? And have we got some races here in the state of Minnesota? All that ahead on Hot Talk with the Ox. News is next. Stay with us.
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3: With SRN News, I'm Bob Agnew in Washington. 12 states and Hollywood writers challenging Paramount's buyout of Warner Brothers have agreed to settle their lawsuits against the mega merger. Today's announcement effectively paves the way now for the $81 billion deal to cross the finish line. Some new commitments will be part of it. The blockbuster deal brings together two of Hollywood's oldest studios, key TV networks like CBS and CNN, and streaming platforms. Critics say it's going to reduce competition in the industry and eventually be more expensive for TV viewers. A Venezuelan man shot by federal immigration officers in Texas is being held at a detention center after being released from a hospital with a bullet still lodged in his back. It's been a booming session on Wall Street. Right now, the Dow is up by 397 points, the NASDAQ up over 600, the S&P 500 up 121. This is SRN News.
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5: For KBRFradio.com News, I'm News Director Derek Sidian. The Highway 210 I-94 interchange reconstruction project has taken its next major step despite the rainy days last week as traffic moves onto the new bridge and road as of Saturday. MnDOT says the intersection functions as a roundabout, but there are temporary lanes to connect the new alignment with the old alignment so crews can complete the west and south legs of the roundabout. Please travel with caution through the intersection and the entire work area. The north ramps, eastbound I-94 off-ramp and westbound I-94 on-ramp, will be reopening later this week. MnDOT says there are still a few things to wrap up on the ramps before they're ready for traffic. Continue to use the detour on County Road 1 and Tower Road. In addition to the shift in traffic on the bridge, I-94 traffic is now running head-to-head to allow crews to finish up work underneath the bridge. News updates on the Highway 210 I-94 interchange reconstruction project are powered by Falls Laundromat and Vector Windows. A man was hospitalized with life-threatening injuries after a rollover crash east of Herman Sunday morning. Troopers say 49-year-old Aaron Larson of Herman was heading east on Highway 27 just before 7 when his SUV veered to the left and crossed the westbound lane of traffic and hit an approach in the westbound ditch. The vehicle launched into the air and landed on its front end and rolled several times. Larson was taken to Lake Region Hospital in Elbow Lake for treatment of life-threatening injuries. Troopers say he was not wearing his seatbelt at the time of the crash. A Brainerd man was arrested on I-94 in Ottertail County for sale and possession of meth and fentanyl. Harry Edward Hope Sr. was taken into custody late Thursday night and made his first court appearance Friday morning. Prosecutors say Helps was a passenger in a vehicle that was coming from the cities that was pulled over for reckless driving in a construction zone. With the assistance of their canine dog, the trooper found trace amounts of a white, powdery substance where Helps had been sitting, various drug paraphernalia, and two grocery bags filled with controlled substances, one that weighed 146 grams and field tested positive for methamphetamine, and another that weighed 30 grams and tested positive for fentanyl. The substances were tied off in small baggies inside of larger Ziploc bags, consistent with packaging for sale. The trooper spoke to the driver about the drugs, who told them that Helps had purchased them at a corner store in Minneapolis, and he was the only occupant of the vehicle who had the money to buy the drugs. Helps was arrested and declined to speak with officers. He has been charged with 2 counts of first-degree possession of drugs and 2 counts of first-degree sale of drugs. Helps has a history of drug-related convictions in Ottertail and Becker counties. For KBRFRadio.com News, I'm Derek Sidian. 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
6: Here's your forecast from News Talk 1250 KBRF. Today, mostly sunny with a high near 63 and an east wind. Low of 42 tonight. For Tuesday, sunny and 65. Wednesday, mostly sunny and breezy with a high of 67. And a chance for rain on Thursday with a high of 66. That's your weather from News Talk 1250 KBRF.
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0: Oh, yeah. Oh, yeah. It's Hot Talk with the Ox. Yeah, you didn't change your dial quick enough. We gotcha. So it's the God in for the Ox on this Monday. Great to have you along. We are taking your calls and texts on the Boulder Tap House studio line, 320-251-1990. Mind-blowing topic this last half hour as we had national best-selling author Frank Weber in studio, also clinical psychologist. In other words, he helps the good guys catch the bad guys with all the psychological stuff. They were talking about the this woman who killed her kids, too, out east and... Yeah, what is it, Nancy Clancy or
1: Lindsay Clancy.
0: My goodness, just crazy things. So they were talking about that before. But then he got onto this topic about these treatment programs that are not treatment programs and are actually leading to more, not less, sexual assaults in our community. Just, mind-blowing. This is what we're getting out of a government that has no accountability, apparently. No accountability, no transparency. So if I were a criminal justice person, a corrections department person, I'd be looking into this just a little bit. I'd be wanting to maybe tighten that up, correct that, fix it, please, please. Our kids, our families depend on it. Okay, enough on that. It is 8:37, and in studio with me is Sam Hall. Now, why is Sam Hall so important? Because he is one of the planning committee members for what I think is just simply one of the best fall events in all of the upper Midwest, not just Minnesota, but the upper Midwest. And that is Rocktoberfest out in St. Joseph, Minnesota. Now, this thing goes on Saturday. There's a Kidtoberfest Friday. We'll talk about that a little bit, too. But Rocktoberfest for adults is Saturday. Saturday, we kick off, what, about 4 o'clock?
2: 3 to 11.
0: 3 to 11. So, yeah, get there at 3. 3 to 11 o'clock on Saturday in the great town of St. Joseph, just outside of St. Cloud Metro, and just a fabulous time. If you're into German beer, if you're into German culture, if you're into good times with good friends, if you like to dance the polka, if you like to dance to rock music, it's all there.
2: If you want to show off your shoulder strength.
0: If you want to show off your shoulder strength by holding mugs of beer.
2: Holding.
0: Amazing.
2: Contests. Axe throwing contests.
0: If you like to drink a few beers and then try your luck at hammering on a nail, it's called Hammerschlagen. You can do that. We have food.
2: That's right. We've got ice cream. We've got food trucks. They'll be there. We've got that craft beer you talked about. Mm. Everybody likes a craft beer. Mm-hmm. And Saturday, that whole day from 3 to 11, that's 21 plus. So leave your kids at home for Saturday, but we have something for the kids, and that's on Friday. Friday, 5 to 8 p.m., family-friendly. Food trucks are still going to be there,
0: Like
2: they are on Saturday. Live music. We even have a clown that's coming in for Friday. I know people have.
0: I've heard it's not going to be Chrissy Asgard, but no, I think it's going to be. I do. We'll maybe have a Guess Who's the Clown contest.
2: Yes. Yeah, I know I'm going to be there. I'm going to have a lot of fun there with my kids. I'm going to see all the people from the local area schools there. And
0: German apparel is highly encouraged, by the way. If you show up at the – if you don't have it, don't worry about it. It is an absolute blast. There is no sin in showing up just in your civvies. But if you happen to have a German hat, if you have Lederhosen, if you have a dirndl, if you're a lady and you want to wear a German female costume, you are welcome to do it. It's going to be fabulous. We've got the Bavarian Musikmeisters, one of the absolute best. And, I mean, this is a big band. This isn't like a three-piece oompa, you know, wedding cheap polka band. This is a huge, like, 20-piece.
2: Yes, it's big.
0: Massive German Bavarian band. And
2: it's a sight to see and a sight to hear. It's beautiful.
0: Yeah, because they all wear costumes, too.
2: And there'll be a dance floor there. So while they're playing this German music, we're going to see German dancing and German attire. It's the place to be, like
0: that's
2: you said.
0: It's the place to be. It was such fun. I joined the planning committee this past year. It's been just a blast. These are fun people, and they know how to put on a fun party. So this is a big event. Thousands of people show up for this. And if you want to show up, it's a great thing to do. It starts at 3 o'clock Saturday, goes all the way to 11. There's kind of a turnover a little bit. I mean, earlier in the evening, you've got, I'll be 65 this fall. So let's say people my age, I've got Lederhosen. I'm going to be there in full costume. But you got people who like kind of the German culture, German cuisine. They like the polka. They're there. Now, a lot of those people stay for the whole event, which is great. But then I would argue a little bit later in the evening, you got the younger crowd, the college crowd shows up, and we got a great rock band on stage so they can have a blast doing their thing. And the band is
2: Gen X Jukebox.
0: Gen X Jukebox. And these there, guys are awesome.
2: 11. Yes.
0: They are awesome. So from 7 to 11, you can rock out. You can still do the beer. You can still do the beer. We're going to still do Stein holding competitions. You can still do Hammerschlagen. There's going to be food out there too. But it is just it's the thing to do in the fall.
2: Do you remember what they win if they win the Steinholding competition?
0: I don't.
2: There is a prize. You'll have to come and find out what the prize is.
0: I see. It's kind of a mystery. Sam's looking at me like he knows what it is, but he's not telling us. You can, by the way, buy VIP passes, which That's are right. really cool. So you get a badge. This gives you 20% off the $75 gate price. It includes admission, so
2: $15 gate price.
0: Oh, $15 gate price. What it says,
2: ladies and gentlemen.
0: Oh, I'm sorry. So the VIP pass would normally be right. So it's $15 to get in, $15 to get into this, not $75. Sorry about that. So it includes admission. You get fast lane check-in, which is nice because you don't have to wait in the long lines. You get two complimentary alcoholic beverages. Let's just say it right now, craft beer. But there are other things too. We have seltzers. We have non-alcoholic beverages, but you can get two of those complimentary with a VIP pass. You got fast lanes for food trucks and bar service, so that's nice if you have the VIP pass. There's luxury restrooms, really quite nice,
2: yes.
0: Very nice.
2: Mm-hmm.
0: Yeah, not your typical Biffy, but a VIP luxury restroom. Mm-mm-mm. And then free admission to the Kinder Oktoberfest, which is, as we mentioned, Friday evening. And you get your souvenir VIP badge, which is very nice, very fashionable. All the cool kids are wearing them. So all of this is happening this Saturday in St. Joseph, downtown St. Joseph.
2: You won't be able to miss it. It's right downtown.
0: Can't miss it. Can't miss it. Show up, be there, or be square.
2: That's right.
0: 3 to 11 on Saturday. It's called Rocktoberfest. Now, if you've got young families and you want to have a little fun with the kids, we've got Kidtoberfest Friday night, the night before. That starts Wednesday.
2: That's 5 to 8 p.m. Friday night, this Friday. And we've got Kid Steinholding, Kid Axe Throwing. Now, that sounds dangerous.
0: Ooh, but these are inflated.
2: Yes, they are special, kid-friendly, kid-approved axes.
0: Absolutely. We would not do anything. So if think of an inflated axe that you throw that's got Velcro on it. That's kind of what we're talking about. But lots of fun. Obviously, family-friendly hours, 5 to 8 on Friday.
2: That's right.
0: Great time. What's the admission for that?
2: I believe it is $15.
0: 15. Same thing. 15 bucks.
2: Kids are free if they are 4 and below.
0: Okay, got it. Yeah, so young kids, free. This is a great family event.
2: Mm-hmm.
0: Fabulous fun. The adults, by the way, can get a beer if they want.
2: Absolutely. On Friday. There
0: on
2: will
0: Friday
2: be
0: night.
2: Beer available on Friday.
0: So it is a family-friendly event, but don't worry, adults. If you want to have a cold beverage, you can have one. There just can't be enough German beer in the fall, I don't think.
2: I'm with you.
0: All right. Rocktoberfest coming up this Saturday from 3 to 11, and then Kidtoberfest Friday night from 5 to 8. It's just more fun than a human being should be allowed to have. Sam Hall, thank you so much for joining us in studio to talk more about it. You and the rest of the committee have done a bang-up job as usual. Every year it gets better, and this year it's going to be the best.
2: Thanks, Steve.
0: Awesome.
2: Great to be here. I'll see you on Friday and Saturday.
0: Absolutely. 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It's 1:45.
1: Here's your forecast from News Talk 1250 KBRF. Today, mostly sunny with a high near 63 and an east wind. Low of 42 tonight. For Tuesday, sunny and 65. Wednesday, mostly sunny and breezy with a high of 67. And a chance for rain on Thursday with a high of 66. That's your weather from News Talk 1250 KBRF.
3: Weather can shift quickly and sometimes become dangerous. Listen for the latest weather forecast and the latest reports from the Weather Spotter Network. 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
3: This is your I-94 ramp cone zone update. The 210 I-94 ramp is closed. The interchange ramps will be closed to all travelers during construction, and traffic to and from Highway 210 in Fergus Falls will be detoured to the County Road 1/Tower Road. Highway 210 will remain open for travelers during construction. Traffic will shift to one side of the bridge and will be reduced to one lane in each direction. For construction updates, visit the Fergus Falls Chamber at fergusfalls.com and click on the Cone Zone. 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Laundry piling up while the roads are torn up? 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

0: You're listening to Hot Talk with the Ox. It's the got in for the Ox today. Your calls and texts on the Boulder Tapo studio line, 320-251-1990, 251-1990. Come and join the conversation. Lots going on. So we've got, gosh, I want to talk about Vikings, but we kind of did that before. Gosh, everybody's talking Super Bowl now. Hold your horses. Good heavens, folks.
1: You don't even have our starting quarterback healthy yet.
0: I know. Well, but what wins Super Bowls?
1: Defense.
0: Defense. Yep. What have we got?
1: Defense.
0: Defense. That's why everybody's talking about it. But, I'm sorry. There's a long road to go. Buffalo, by the way, speaking of football, that team can execute. Holy schmutz. Yeah, they're a good team. Just a couple of games into the season, and they look like they're firing on all cylinders. Could they be another Super Bowl champ? I don't know. Not that this needs to be a sports talk hot talk, but love me some NFL from time to time. Now, the woke part of the NFL I'm sick of. And I don't know how it is that the NFL gets away with playing it both ways, but they do. Don't they? National Football League wraps themselves in the American flag all the time, and then they turn around and do the woke crap. And you want to love them. And I certainly love watching football, but then that stuff creeps in and it's like, I want to hate them and not watch them. I don't know. What do you think? Are you watching the NFL anyway, or are you boycotting them because of the woke stuff? I do know some people are just over the NFL. They're like, I'm not watching another doggone thing because they're so darn woke. I don't know. What do you say? 320-251-1990, 251-1990. Call or text Boulder Tap House studio line. Are you watching the NFL? Are you watching it as much as ever? I don't know. Now, here's an interesting phenomenon. I don't want to out anybody, but I know people, shall we say, who are watching NFL football games on pirated, we'll call it pirated resources, shall we say. Online. And I know a lot of people who do it. And I had one of them tell me, well, it's not illegal for me to watch it. It's illegal for them to put it out there. And I'm thinking, I don't know the legality of that. Maybe some attorney out there, a sports attorney, could call in and set us straight on that. But there's a lot of people watching NFL games who are not subscribing to anything. I don't know. I remember the day. I'm old enough to remember when you turned on one of four or five stations and one of the stations carried the Vikings games and you watched the Viking game on your TV with your rabbit ears. You just pulled it in off of the airwaves. You didn't have to pay for it. You got to watch the Vikings. Somebody got the rights to it because they paid X amount of money, KSTP or CCO or somebody. And you got to watch it for free at home. And now, if you're streaming, I've got a Roku at home, so I stream our stuff. I got to pay some big bucks to somebody for every access to every NFL game just so I can watch the Minnesota Vikings. Mm-hmm. That's crazy. I'm a Minnesota Vikings fan from birth, right? The Vikings were founded the year I was born. For gosh sakes, for a guy who bleeds purple and gold, you ought to be able to let me watch the Vikings for free. Listener texting in on the Boulder Tap House studio line, 320-251-1990, 251-1990. Haven't watched a game since Kaepernick started kneeling for the flag. Yeah, it's about the time No time for that crap. I watch NASCAR instead. Amen. You know, there's a lot of people who don't get NASCAR. It's just one long left turn. Is what one guy told me. Yeah, well, why do I want to watch a bunch of hopped up cars and a bunch of drunken hillbillies driving around a track going left turn the whole way? Folks, if you're saying that, you don't know nothing about NASCAR. That's amazing. It's a wonderful sport. I'm into motorsports myself, but it's a lot of fun. Try it. And there is no woke. I'm sorry. I have not heard an inkling of woke from NASCAR. So you're pretty much guaranteed a woke-free experience if you love NASCAR. But yeah, Kaepernick was kind of the start when he started taking a knee.
1: Yeah, he's a twit. He wasn't even that good.
0: He wasn't that good. He never became good.
1: He's gone. So,
0: yeah. But the NFL is still playing that game. They play it both ways. I'm not okay with that. I mean, you're either down on America or you're not. My goodness. Okay, so that's the NFL. Hot talk with the Ox listeners. I wanted to pivot to the election. Okay, so here's the deal. If you've been living under a rock or doing hard time, we are now into early voting. Now, I don't like it. I hate the fact that we have a season of voting rather than a day of voting. In my mind, you should only be voting early or by absentee if you have a really good reason. You're a military service person who is overseas and can't be home to vote. You get to send in an absentee ballot with my applause and thanks. If you are an invalid, a senior citizen who can't, somebody who has a legitimate excuse for why you can't get to the polls, you're good. Let's get you a ballot. Let's get it in. By the way, let's not have volunteers walk the ballots around where we've got the opportunity for filling in the blanks, right? Yeah, one of our DFL operatives went through this whole nursing home and just kind of helped people vote. Yeah, not so much of that. But okay, so those people with legitimate reasons get to vote either early or by absentee. That's it. The rest of us able-bodied Minnesotans and Americans should be going to the polls on Election Day and voting. Law already requires your employers to let you off with no penalty. So there's just no excuse. You get yourself broadly informed. You apply your own critical thinking because you're an American. You have a responsibility, right, as a voter. And then you go to the polls and you vote. And we have the results, and there it is. Bada boom, bada bang. You got your elected officials. Instead, we've got like 40 days of voting. 40 days and 40 nights wandering in the desert of Democrat tax increases. I'll never forget that speech by then House Minority Leader Marty Seifert. It was awesome. But I digress. So, yeah, no season of voting. Let's get back to it. But to my point, it's open. The season is open. If you are a conservative, a Republican, a right-leaning independent, go to the polls. You got 40 days to make your vote count. Never has it been more important that your vote would count, because we got a state to save. We'll talk more about that after the top of the hour here. 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
7: With SRN News, townhall.com, I'm Bob Agnew in Washington. Three news organizations whose journalists were banned from the White House last week are suing President Trump and three top advisors, calling the abrupt lockout a direct assault on the First Amendment. Amy Kristen Sanders is professor of media law and First Amendment studies at Penn State University.
8: This administration has a history of trying to limit journalists' ability to report critically on the administration, and he actually seems to sort of strike back.
7: And Politico, CNN, and MS Now said in a joint statement today they're bringing the federal lawsuit in a bid to immediately restore access for their reporters who were denied entry to the White House over the weekend. President Trump will meet with Venezuela's acting president, Delcy Rodriguez, in New York next week during the United Nations General Assembly. Meanwhile, Republican Senator Bernie Moreno calls for elections next year in Venezuela. He says that Rodriguez was part of the Maduro government and needs to go.
9: We need to have elections in Venezuela. Obviously, they're not ready for elections today, but I think it's extremely important to set a date. I've suggested July 24th.
7: And President Trump says his plans for a memorial arch will include a military facility. Here's correspondent Jennifer King.
10: President Trump is now saying the 250-foot triumphal arch he wants to build in Washington will also serve a defense purpose. In a social media post, he says it would become a top-grade military

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2: A new federal audit just put a price tag on the Doge buyouts.
3: The Government Accountability Office says federal agencies spent $6.7 billion on paid leave for workers who left under the Trump administration's deferred resignation program. The Office of Personnel Management says the one-time cost takes those salaries off the books and is projected to save more than $20 billion a year. Willie Nelson, Washington.
2: Also, at townhall.com, the British Prime Minister Andy Burnham set to meet tomorrow with President Trump. It will be their first face-to-face talks.
4: Burnham plans to discuss ways to bolster Ukraine's defenses and ease fuel prices that have soared since the U.S.-Israeli war with Iran blocked ships from moving freely through the Strait of Hormuz. Burnham, once a vocal Trump critic, now says he wants to seek common ground. Mr. Trump has called Burnham a nice guy, but has also concerned UK officials by voicing support for Irish unification.
2: That is Rich Thomason. More at townhall.com. A tiny wildcat, newly discovered and identified as a species in Bolivia, has become an unlikely tourist attraction.
5: A previously unknown cat species has been identified in plain sight at a wildlife sanctuary in Coro Eco, Bolivia, where a very small spotted feline has been living for years after being taken in by a local family. The discovery team was led by Bolivian scientists Paola Nogales Ascarunz and Enzo Aliaga Rossell, researchers at the Higher University of San Andres, and an international team tasked with analysing the animal's genetic information. Aliaga Rossell tells the AP, Bolivia's coming out with good news. I mean, we're giving the world a new species with a newly christened name, Tigrino. So that's enough, I think, to generate a lot of interest. I'm Charles de Ledesma.
2: 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More at townhall.com.
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7: Here's your forecast from News Talk 1250 KBRF. Today, mostly sunny with a high near 63 and an east wind. Low of 42 tonight. For Tuesday, sunny and 65. Wednesday, mostly sunny and breezy with a high of 67. And a chance for rain on Thursday with a high of 66. That's your weather from News Talk 1250. 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
9: Listening to Hot Talk with the Ox. The got in for the Ox today. Having more fun than a human being should be allowed to have. 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Sam Hall and I were talking about Rocktoberfest earlier, going on in St. Joe this weekend. 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You get all kinds of fun stuff. It is 20% off of the $75 ticket price. 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We just gave away

0: a couple of them earlier this morning. Also, admission is $15 at the gate. Okay, so it's $15. 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Okay, so it's $5 per person Friday night. 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Catholic Community School students and kids 4 and under get in for free. That's Friday night's event from 5 to 8. 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That's Kidtoberfest, right, Friday night. Then Rocktoberfest, again, a 21-plus event only. You need to be of drinking age or older. And, again, admission $15 at the door. 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If you're coming to Kidtoberfest Friday evening from 5 to 8, that is going to be $5 for everybody except Catholic Community School kids getting in for free and kids 4 and under getting in for free. 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If you want all the details, go visit it. Like I said, just Google Rocktoberfest 2026. You can order your tickets in advance for a discount and be there or be square. It's just going to be an absolute blast. I believe the Ox is going to be there. Terrible Todd, are you going to be there?
1: Not sure yet. I'll try to.
0: Come on, make a commitment. I know I will be there. The Gottes will be there as well. We will be in our German garb apparel. We will look very German. Of course, with a last name like Gottwalt, you know, it's kind of required. You got to show up for the German stuff. Just saying. You're listening to Hot Talk with the Ox. It's now 9 minutes after. Promise to talk about some more things going on in the world. We got the war in Ukraine going on. The Ukrainians launched this huge drone attack on Russia. And you just got to be sitting there thinking, if I'm Russia, I'm looking like an absolute idiot. Aren't you supposed to be like the resurgence of the Soviet Union? Isn't that what Vladimir Putin wanted to do?
2: We are the Soviet Union. We need the Soviet Union back. We are going to crush Ukraine.
0: And here it is years later, one of the longest wars in world history here right now. And the Ukrainians are punching them in the face. I mean, Russia's doing its damage too, let's face it. I would not want to live in Ukraine. But the Ukrainians took it to them last night. One of the largest drone attacks in world history in battle. And targeting a bunch of oil infrastructure, targeting military supply chain lines. They really punched them hard. And in my heart, I'm cheering for Ukraine. Aren't a lot of us? But in my heart and mind, I'd like it just all to stop because it's a waste of energy, a waste of time. It's helping drive up fuel prices. Just don't need it. Just don't need it. The United Nations, for what it's worth, I think it's become kind of a useless. You got too many of the bad guys with Trump cards who can just say no to anything that the rest of the world community wants to do that makes any kind of sense, which makes it kind of ridiculous. I mean, what do you think? Do you think the UN has any purpose anymore in the world right now? Boulder Tap House Studio Line, 320-251-1990. Call or text 251-1990. Getting to some texts, by the way, going back to my talk, my comments about not being able to get the Vikings just off the airwaves for free like I used to. It says here, one listener calling in, if you have a digital antenna, you can get all the local channels that carry the NFL. Okay, very good. I don't have a digital antenna, but that's a good point. I'm sure some people do. There's still some people who've got these big, tall poles sticking up above their houses with the old antennas on them. Trying to pick up stuff from the Twin Cities, I'm sure. Don't know how well that works anymore. Jeff is texting in on the Boulder Tap House studio line. Good comment about NASCAR. But their viewership is failing horribly. I think they need to move the chase to Friday evening, Friday nights. They just can't compete at this time of the year against college ball and the NFL on Saturdays and Sundays. Fair point, Jeff. Fair point. listener texting in, why can't we vote with a social security number? Yeah, good question. I mean, not that I want lots of people to have my social security number, but in this day and age, it's kind of a foregone conclusion. You used to try to keep it secret. Only certain people got it. You wrote it in only when you needed to. Well, now, gosh, you got to fill it in all over the place. So why can't we use a social security number? You can get approved for credit in seconds. You would think the feds could create a voting database using social security numbers, and you have to have an SSN to vote. Or would that be racist too? Fair question. Fair question. Oh my goodness. Yeah. This should be simple, people, right? I mean, all we've really asked for on the right is voter ID. Is that so unreasonable? That's like an 80%. That's an 80% issue on the right side of the ticket. Even 70% of Democrats polled think that having a voter ID might be a good idea. You know, the people who are legal and legitimate to vote are identified and allowed to vote, and people who are not don't. What's wrong with that? The only reason that would be a problem for you is if you'd like people who shouldn't be voting to have an opportunity to vote. Just saying. You know, so you have to check yourself. Why is it you're against this? Why is Steve Simon, as Secretary of State of Minnesota, against voter ID? He is the state official responsible for our election results. Now, he has said for years, oh, there's nothing going on here. Nothing to see. Don't look here. There's no voter fraud, really. But the rules in the state of Minnesota, especially vouching for up to 8 people, I think that's insane. The rules are set up to allow things to happen at the polls by mail-in ballot with early voting that most of us would consider illegitimate voting. So just because the rules have been followed, but the rules are set up to allow for illegal voting, I would argue, does that make it any better? You know, and then why not do voter ID? Why not? You got to show your ID. You got to give numbers for all kinds of things. Why not for one of the most important things that we have in our society, the vote? Listener texting in on the Boulder Tapo studio line. You too can join the conversation, 320-251-1990. Call or text. Listener texting in, you can't use the social security number because every illegal that gets here is given a social security number. I wondered about that. Is that true? Are they given social security numbers? Wow. I mean, that used to be kind of the gold ticket. If you were truly an American, if you were truly a resident, a citizen of the United States, then you had a social security number. Nobody else did. That's not so true anymore. I think that's actually accurate, that these people, many of them are given social security numbers. Ugh. Fail there. But voter ID, right? Your picture, your name, your license number, your ID number, something that says you are who you are. Could it be faked? Yeah. But is it harder to? Yeah. I mean, yeah, listener texting in, yes, they are given a social security number, exclamation point. Got it. Get it? The gots got it. But it's extraordinary, right? I mean, but okay, so this gets back to my point, Terrible Todd. We've got this early voting opened up. You can actually go to your county service center here in Stearns County, for example, and fill out the paperwork and vote. Today, Lisa Damoth is in a neck and neck, a statistical dead heat with Amy Klobuchar. Did any of us think that would happen? No. Is it happening? Yes. Democrats, for all of their crowing and thumping their chests or whatever, are not the favorite flavor because of all the craziness, all the leftist stuff we all talk about on the show day in and day out. Lisa Damoth, great candidate, House Speaker. You may not like her for every reason. I don't care. She is the banner carrier for the GOP and the conservative. If you want to go there, she is a minority. Okay, if you want to play that card, she is a minority. Amy Klobuchar is not. For whatever reason, Lisa's been running a great campaign. Her running mate, Ryan Wilson, not hiding under a bushel basket like Klobuchar's running mate. He is out there working hard. She's working hard. They're a great ticket. Minnesotans are kind of turning to that. It is a statistical, if you take the margin of error into consideration, a statistical dead heat. So if you're a Republican who's thinking, you know, we're going to lose again, I'm just not going to go vote. Uh-uh. Your vote counts more than ever. If Republicans and right-leaning independents would simply go to the polls and vote for these people, we will win. We will win. It is not a foregone conclusion that Senator Amy Klobuchar, who's got all the name recognition because her daddy wrote for the Star and Tribune for years and she's been a senator forever, she's never had this kind of challenge before. And she's not holding up well to it. She keeps kind of banging on the same old lines. I heard her talk Friday at an event up north that I had to be at for another gig that I do. And I was not impressed. I thought she rang the same old gongs. She likes to brag. She's been to all 87 counties. Well, you've been a senator for how long? You should have been. But not much new to offer there. She's trying to sound moderate, but you all know which party she belongs to, right? Remember when we thought Tim Walz was going to be a moderate and then the crazies in the DFL party pulled him to the left? Yeah. I don't know that Klobuchar's got the kahunas to say no to an increasingly leftist majority in her party. Do you want more of that here in Minnesota? If you don't, you know what you got to vote for. Lisa Damith, by the way, a great person. As I've watched her grow as a politician, I am absolutely confident she will make a great governor. If she is elected governor, she will make a great governor and take back some of the craziness. Ryan Wilson will make a great lieutenant governor. I got no problem pulling the lever for those people. So this is the time to do it. This is my point. Early voting has started. If you want to wait till November 3rd, Election Day, great. Go ahead and do that. But by gosh, you've got every reason to vote. There is no reason for you not to vote. Unless you want more of the insanity that we talk about every day on Hot Talk with the Ox. Listener texting in. But if the feds assign the Social Security number, they could flag that number as not legal to vote. Yeah, they could. They could, but would they? Yeah, I mean, I get the consternation over that. But again, I go back to voter ID. Just give us ID. You're required to show your ID when you vote. Not unreasonable. If you don't have an ID, one will be provided for you legally. I just think it tightens things up. Makes it less likely that you've got illegal voting. But if you can walk in right now and go, hey, these seven people here who are with me, yeah, they're good to go. They live in the district. They can vote. I'm just going to tell you right now they're able to vote. I don't trust that. Do you trust it? I don't trust it. That should be gone. Why do we have that in Minnesota? It should go. Raleigh's texting in. I love it. Here we go. I changed my name to Muhammad Raleigh and voted six times already. Love it. Love it. Knock yourself out, buddy. I'm all for Muhammad Raleigh, great American. You are, by the way, listening to Hot Talk with the Ox, the got in for the Ox. It is 21 minutes after the hour. Do we have to take a break or can we keep rolling here?
1: We should take one soon.
0: Let's take a break and we'll come back with more of this talk about voting. A couple more points to make on this, but doggone it, get out and vote. Republicans, independents, let's do it. Let's make this happen. You're listening to Hot Talk with the Ox. We'll be right back.
3: 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Today, mostly sunny with a high near 63 and an east wind. Low of 42 tonight. For Tuesday, sunny and 65. Wednesday, mostly sunny and breezy with a high of 67. And a chance for rain on Thursday with a high of 66. That's your weather from News Talk 1250 KBRF.
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8: This is Minnesota News Network. I'm John Anderson. Gas prices continue to climb throughout the state of Minnesota. AAA says the current average is $4.39 a gallon for regular unleaded. That's an increase of 16 cents a gallon since last week. Diesel prices now average $6.33 a gallon, which is an increase of 25 cents since last week. AAA says crude oil remains high, averaging $100 per barrel. The Minnesota Department of Agriculture has confirmed and is adding two more counties to the list for emerald ash borer infestation. There are now 62 counties in the state with EAB, with the addition of Lincoln and Pipestone. The insect larvae kill ash trees by tunneling under the bark, feeding on the part of the tree that moves nutrients up and down the trunk. The MDA is now enacting an emergency quarantine in those two counties. The quarantine limits the movement of firewood and ash material out of the areas. This is MNN.
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0: It's Hot Talk with the Ox, the guardian for the Ox. Your calls and texts, Boulder Tableau Studio Line. Great morning to be talking about politics and all things hot. I don't know. I think the God is hot myself. Really do. You might have a different opinion. You can share it with us live or by text. 251-1990. Got a few texts to get here, too. Love Raleigh is about changing his name to Muhammad Raleigh. It's not like Muhammad Ali, only Muhammad Raleigh. Float like a butterfly, sting like a bee. Remember that one? Man, people of a certain vintage. The Yaz man chiming in. Honestly, can't remember the name. I'm sorry, that was my response, actually. Who is Klobuchar's running mate? Honestly, how many of you out there can name that person right off the top of your head?
1: Ben Shire.
0: Well, I know you can.
1: Yep.
0: You cheated, though. You spoke. I didn't ask you. Looking for somebody else, but okay, Ben Shire. So he was, what, former Fergus Falls mayor, I guess? Or, yeah. So all in all, of it, from what I've heard, a nice guy. But Klobuchar, for whatever reason, is keeping him under a bushel basket. He is not out there. I can't call his name directly to mind. Meanwhile, Ryan Wilson, all over the place with Damon's campaign. I mean, he's out there all the time. He's really good, too. I mean, if you've heard him talk about the issues, his personality, his... He came very close to winning a statewide election himself last time around. So, I mean, it's a good ticket, folks. Go out there and vote for it if you want to change Minnesota. See, I love living here. I really love this state. But I got to tell you, a couple more rounds of DFL-dominated government in this state, and you are going to see rock-solid Minnesotans packing up and leaving. There are so many I've talked to who've said, I just can't do this anymore. The state that I love, this beautiful state of Minnesota, is being destroyed. And if it doesn't change, we're leaving. And that's a terrible thing to hear over and over again. So if you want to save this great state that you love so much, this is the time to do it. We have the best chance ever. Right now, Keith Ellison. I don't like him at all. Most of you don't, probably, right? We don't like Keith Ellison. He's underwater, folks. He's behind in the polls. Numerically behind. It's almost margin of error, but he's below and falling. So Ron Schutz is very likely going to be our new attorney general. That would be awesome. Ron is an amazing guy. You got to go vote for him. Ron Schutz, write it down. Go vote. Let's do this. We can do this. The state auditor. Scott Jensen, you know, ran for governor, didn't win, didn't do very well. I know we can hang our head about that. That was then. This is now. He's running for state auditor. He is going to do a great job as state auditor. We need to clean up some stuff. He's doing really well right now. So our candidates are looking strong. All they need is for us to go to the polls and vote for them. Do it. Do it. Somebody said, thanks. Good news. Good stuff. All right. Much more on Hot Talk. Just ahead, we'll talk a little bit about the flock cameras. You like being photographed and databased? We'll talk more about that on Hot Talk after news. Stay with us.
10: With SR News, I'm Bob Agnew in Washington. The Government Accountability Office says federal agencies spent $6.7 billion on paid leave for workers who left under the Trump administration's deferred resignation program. Moving forward, that should save about $20 billion a year in lower salaries now. Three news organizations whose journalists were banned from the White House last week are suing President Trump and three top advisors, calling the abrupt lockout a direct assault on the First Amendment. Politico, CNN, and MS Now said in a joint statement they are bringing the federal lawsuit in a bid to immediately restore their access. President Trump accuses those major networks of what he calls fake news and bias in their coverage. A tiny wild cat hidden away in the cloud forest of Bolivia has become an unlikely tourist attraction, drawing a stream of new visitors hoping for a glimpse of the new animal. More of these stories at srnews.com.
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18: 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The Highway 210 I-94 interchange reconstruction project has taken its next major step despite the rainy days last week as traffic moves onto the new bridge and road as of Saturday. MnDOT says the intersection functions as a roundabout, but there are temporary lanes to connect the new alignment with the old alignment so crews can complete the west and south legs of the roundabout. Please travel with caution through the intersection and the entire work area. The north ramps, eastbound I-94 off-ramp and westbound I-94 on-ramp, will be reopening later this week. MnDOT says there are still a few things to wrap up on the ramps before they're ready for traffic. Continue to use the detour on County Road 1 and Tower Road. In addition to the shift in traffic on the bridge, I-94 traffic is now running head-to-head to allow crews to finish up work underneath the bridge. News updates on the Highway 210 I-94 Interchange Reconstruction Project are powered by Falls Laundromat and Vector Windows. A man was hospitalized with life-threatening injuries after a rollover crash east of Herman Sunday morning. Troopers say 49-year-old Aaron Larson of Herman was heading east on Highway 27 just before 7 when his SUV veered to the left and crossed the westbound lane of traffic and hit an approach in the westbound ditch. The vehicle launched into the air and landed on its front end and rolled several times. Larson was taken to Lake Region Hospital in Elbow Lake for treatment of life-threatening injuries. Troopers say he was not wearing his seatbelt at the time of the crash. A Brainerd man was arrested on I-94 in Ottertail County for sale and possession of meth and fentanyl. Harry Edward Hope Sr. was taken into custody late Thursday night and made his first court appearance Friday morning. Prosecutors say Helps was a passenger in a vehicle that was coming from the cities that was pulled over for reckless driving in a construction zone. With the assistance of their canine dog, the trooper found trace amounts of a white, powdery substance where Helps had been sitting, various drug paraphernalia, and two grocery bags filled with controlled substances, one that weighed 146 grams and field tested positive for methamphetamine, and another that weighed 30 grams and tested positive for fentanyl. The substances were tied off in small baggies inside of larger Ziploc bags consistent with packaging for sale. The trooper spoke to the driver about the drugs, who told them that Helps had purchased them at a corner store in Minneapolis and he was the only occupant of the vehicle who had the money to buy the drugs. Helps was arrested and declined to speak with officers. He has been charged with 2 counts of first-degree possession of drugs and 2 counts of first-degree sale of drugs. Helps has a history of drug-related convictions in Ottertail and Becker counties. For KBRFradio.com News, I'm Derek Sidian. 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
19: Here's your forecast from News Talk 1250 KBRF. Today, mostly sunny with a high near 63 and an east wind. Low of 42 tonight. For Tuesday, sunny and 65. Wednesday, mostly sunny and breezy with a high of 67. And a chance for rain on Thursday with a high of 66. That's your weather from News Talk 1250 KBRF.
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0: It's Hot Talk with the Ox. Great to have you along. 9:36 is our time. We are wending our way through the second hour of our disco swing party. See what I did there? Love the Bee Gees. Just love them. How many of them are still alive now? I think there's only like one of them alive. It's sad when you get to a certain age and all of your rock and roll stars and disco stars are in the past, literally. Mm.
1: Except for the Stones. They're going to live forever.
0: Absolutely. They'll play my funeral. Extraordinary. Well, as I've always mentioned, more fun than a human being should be allowed to have in a target-rich environment. And today is no exception. We were talking election a bit here. By the way, so here's what happened. We had 9/11, right? 25th anniversary of terrorists attacking the United States of America, killing thousands of people, service members, civilians, first responders, firefighters, police, loved ones. Terrible, horrible, horrible, horrible thing. A lot of younger people weren't even born when that happened. I remember it like it was yesterday. And we had a memorial in St. Cloud, well publicized. We do it every year at 9/11, but particularly important this year because of the 25th anniversary. And public officials were invited to attend. Everybody was invited to attend, frankly. And Republican candidates showed up. They put their hand over their heart. They saluted America and remembered what that day meant for us and the people we lost. DFL candidates did not show up, not a one of them. Why? Now, I heard one saying, well, they had a sick relative. Unconfirmed. And that's still no reason. If I had a loved one who was in bad shape, I think I'd at least find my way over to this thing to memorialize this moment 25 years later. The fact that none of them showed up it's emblematic of what is wrong with the left, with the DFL in the state. They are so married to these far left ideologies that they can't not do it. I don't know. Maybe they thought if they showed up, they'd be supporting people who don't like terrorists. But it's a problem. And if we want to change it, then we have to elect different people. That is the bottom line. And if you're sitting at home on election day wondering why things are not good, look in the mirror. And I mean that to say, if you're sitting on election day and you didn't vote, if that's all you're doing is sitting, then you look in the mirror because that's the answer. But we really honestly have an excellent opportunity to turn things around. If people who didn't vote last time, for whatever reason, you were disgruntled over the candidate, you didn't think they were the best person, you heard something about them that makes you feel like you don't want to vote, whatever your reason that you didn't vote last time, this time, by voting instead of not voting, you will make a huge difference, guaranteed. So I am appealing. The God is appealing here to all Hot Talk listeners. If you're a conservative, if you are a right-leaning independent, you want to see a change in the state. You don't like the headlines. You don't like the fraud. You don't like the leftist ideologies. You don't like whatever. You can change it. And I would argue we've got common sense conservative candidates. I've never felt better about a ticket than I do this year in recent memory. I may have in the past, but this is a really good lineup. We can feel good about voting for these people. Please, please go do it. I love Minnesota. I don't want to feel like I got to leave it. You're listening to Hot Talk with the Ox, about 20 minutes now before the hour of 10 o'clock. And your calls and texts welcome on the Boulder Tap House studio line. I wanted Terrible Todd to pivot just for a moment, if I could, to the Flock camera thing. This is a topic now. The St. Cloud City Council is going to be learning more about it today. Apparently, St. Cloud is using them correctly, whatever that means. But let's give a little background, first of all. So flock cameras are automated license plate readers. These are cameras on light poles, on signal poles at intersections, and they're watching the back end of your car, or the front end for that matter. And it's reading your license plate. They can do that. And it's running your license plate through a database. It's figuring out where you are, when you are. And it's running you through the database to see if you're illegal, if you have outstanding warrants, if you have an invalid license, if you have an expired license, whatever it's doing. Photographs passing cars, logging the license plate, make and model of your car, the color, the direction, the unique identifiers like bumper stickers or dents even. Can you imagine that? Big Brother is watching. The images and data are uploaded to a cloud network that law enforcement agencies and private entities, including homeowners associations, HOAs can do this. You drive through a neighborhood with an HOA, they can pull data from the cameras, folks. They're checking up on you. Over 120,000 of these devices operating across the U.S., creating a connected tracking network across state lines, has a few people a little freaked out. Some of them are tearing them down. Some of them have torn them down and hacked into them to see if what people are saying about them is true, like law enforcement saying, oh, this isn't being captured or being used inappropriately. And then they dig into the data and find out, yeah, it kind of is. They got a lot of information and they're using it in ways they maybe shouldn't. I don't know that that's true locally. So if you're law enforcement and you think I'm slamming you, I'm not. But there's a legitimate question to be asked about how is this data being captured? What data is being captured? And then how is it being used? Because I don't know. I value my privacy. I've got mixed feelings about using cameras to issue tickets to people who run red lights because I've been a victim of a very serious red light accident. This was a person who ran the red light 5 seconds after it turned red. Count it. 1-1000, 2-1000, 3-1000, 4-1000, 5-1000. I'm in the intersection. This person was half a mile away when the light turned green and hit me doing 70 miles an hour. And we see it every day, all of us out there, right? Somebody decides, yellow, can I get there? What, turn red? I still need to get through. I hope nobody drives through. Oh, I made it through. You made somebody wait. You made somebody hit their brakes. You might have killed somebody. But by gosh, you made it through that red light. So you saved a few seconds. Congratulations. So I have mixed feelings about using flock cameras for enforcement because there's too much of it, and we don't have enough cops to enforce regularly enough to be a deterrent, right? So, you know, I have mixed feelings about that. But listener texting in is making a good point here. On the Boulder Tap House studio line, by the way, join the conversation, 320-251-1990. Call or text. How many missing children have been saved by flock cameras? Yeah, good point. You issue an Amber Alert, and in addition to everybody keeping their eyes peeled, you turn on all the cameras or you start checking all the cameras. Ah, there's the vehicle. We got the license plate, the color, the description, and the person's been pulled over and a kid's been saved. Great use of flock cameras. Yeah. Okay, going back to voting, another listener chiming in. Has anybody listened to how... Oh, yeah. Is anybody listening now planning not to vote? If so, why? Yeah, good question. I'll throw that out there. Why would you not vote? You've got a choice between the leftist DFL candidate and a conservative Republican candidate. Maybe not your flavor. Maybe not somebody who's done everything you think they should. But that's your choice. Why would anybody listening not vote? Boulder Tap House studio line, 320-251-1990, 251-1990. Maybe you have a reason. I don't know. I know I'm voting. I'm voting because I would never want to look my kids and grandkids in the eye and tell them, you know what, last election when I had the chance to make a difference, I didn't. and that's why the state is the way it is. Nope, I'm not going to be one of those. Just not going to be. You're listening to Hot Talk with the Ox. It's just about 14 now before the top of the hour. We'll get to news at the top as usual, but in the meantime, another listener texting in. Feel free to call, by the way. We can have the conversation here, too, on Hot Talk. The Got filling in for the Ox today. This texter, the same bad people who want the flock cameras taken down are the same people who have a Ring camera on their house to see who's at their front door. Yeah, true enough. But, you know, here's the deal, right? If I have a Ring camera on my front door, it's my data. It's my house. I'm looking at what people are doing on my property. That's okay. I'm all right with that. If I walk up and knock on your door, or ring your doorbell, or I'm standing on your front steps, and you want to know who I am, and you're going to use video monitoring to do that, I'm okay with that. If I'm not doing anything wrong, I should be fine. But that's your property, your privacy, your equipment, your data. The problem people have with the flock cameras is it's a lot of data on millions of people being run through AI and then being accessed by a lot of people, not only law enforcement, but HOAs and other people. And if they're using it for the right reasons, great, powerful, good. But isn't it always true that the thing that is capable of the greatest good is also capable of the greatest evil if used improperly? I think that's kind of the problem we're having with flock cameras. Paul, welcome to Hot Talk with the Ox.
2: Well, it's always nice talking to Ox substitutes.
0: I resemble that statement.
2: Well, the flock cameras, they're, oh well. So they're taking your picture. There's cameras everywhere. There's cameras doing everything. Someone does something anywhere, they come around and they ask if you have a camera and they want to see the footage to just verify what's taking place, what's happening. The only problem I have with it is when our government changes over, and it will shortly, because everything seems to be really going until towards the Democratic Socialist Party.
0: Well, I don't know about that. I think that's what they want us to believe, but okay.
2: They're winning in places they shouldn't be winning.
0: True.
2: And it only takes a few, and then what would the cameras be used for?
0: Exactly.
2: For them,
0: exactly.
2: They will definitely make sure that you get into a re-education camp because you've got a problem.
0: So they now identify the GOTS automobile. And lots of data about the GOT, and it may be stuff
2: where
0: they want to use against
2: where
0: me.
2: Where have you been?
0: Where have I been? What have I been doing? Yep, and they decide to use
2: to
0: it against
2: store?
0: Me.
2: Why did you go to the gun store? What were you doing at the shooting range?
0: Well,
2: you're what? Really?
0: You went hunting where?
2: I don't
0: where?
2: Have enough guns registered for you. I think we have to stop and bring you in and just have some conversations. And that will come down the pike. Now, can we stop any of this? I don't know. I mean, most of the people in charge, the managers that aren't elected, that are just appointed and given power, they're almost all Democrats in Minnesota now.
0: Yeah.
2: If you work for a company, your superiors are Democrats, and it doesn't matter what your politics are, because if you say anything, you're not going to have a job. So they're running the show. Whether we know it or not.
0: Yeah, and you know, I think, Paul, I think that is part of it, is it's not that we know data is being gathered, and sometimes it's good if the good guys are looking for the right stuff, we can save lives and solve crimes and all that kind of stuff. It's how is the data being gathered and who has access to it? And what are they going to do with that data? That's the open question, because we can't say
2: with
0: confidence it's being done properly.
2: We have the same problem with AI. AI is absolutely wonderful. It'd be great to have nothing but the truth and logic telling us everything. But the people that are in controlling it, they're not going to want to listen to how the fraud and corruption took place in Minnesota, because AI would have caught that instantly.
0: Yeah.
2: It would have said, hey, look, 200,000, 5 million, something's wrong. They would have caught it immediately, but they can't have that. They have to make that go away. And the only way to make that go away is to control what AI can tell you. Now, once you do that, now it's no longer AI.
0: Yeah.
2: Now it's just another false narrative that nobody's going to believe after a while.
0: Yeah. And brave new world. Paul, thanks for the call.
2: I love AI because it would tell us the truth.
0: Well, maybe.
2: On everything.
0: Maybe. Maybe.
2: Well,
0: Paul, thanks for the call.
2: It would have to.
0: Thanks for the call. Hot Talk with the Ox, taking your calls as well, 320-251-1990, 251-1990. You know what I find about AI, because I play with it occasionally too. In fact, I've done it quite a bit just to kind of kick the tires. It's not right all the time. It's not accurate. You have to have critical thinking. You have to know enough about the topic you're querying to second guess AI. Because 9 out of 10 times, I have to kind of push it and ask it 2 or 3 different ways to get what is actually accurate out of it. So we can't just rely on AI for everything. And that's not really, I understand that's not really what Paul was saying. But we it's not as dangerous as we think it is, and it's not as accurate as we think it is. AI is not all omnipotent. It makes mistakes. But we have to apply our own critical thinking. We have to use it appropriately, because if we simply rely on whatever AI tells us, we are in trouble. Just saying. You are listening to Hot Talk with the Ox. We'll be right back.
3: 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Today, mostly sunny with a high near 63 and an east wind. Low of 42 tonight. For Tuesday, sunny and 65. Wednesday, mostly sunny and breezy with a high of 67. And a chance for rain on Thursday with a high of 66. That's your weather from News Talk 1250. 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
4: This is MNN Sports. I'm Mike Grimm. The Vikings eked out a 9-3 win in Chicago yesterday, and there weren't many offensive fireworks, and that was okay with star receiver Justin Jefferson.
5: The main important thing is winning at the end of the day. Of course, I would love to have 150, three touchdowns, and you know, just the fantasy stat line. I definitely would love that, but with these conditions, with this type of game, you know, it wasn't that type of day, which is totally fine. You know, as long as us coming off the ball, executing our plays, and you know, just being a factor in the win, that's all that matters. So, just coming in here, difficult environment with the weather conditions, a lot of adversity in our way. It doesn't matter. You know, we're just not going to really think about it. Just coming up and just lean on each other to get the dub.
4: The 2-0 Vikes are at Tampa next week. The Lynx beat Connecticut last night 101-89. They got 23 points from Nafisa Collier. She says they're starting to dial things in, knowing the postseason is now just 2 games away.
6: I think consistency. Like, I thought we had a great first quarter, but staying focused throughout the whole game and keeping our same standards throughout the game, like, that's something that we need to refocus on for sure. So 2 good opportunities coming up with Fever. They're a great offensive team, and so that is something we're really going to have to focus on, and we'll be tested for sure in these next 2 games.
4: Minnesota's at Indiana tomorrow night. The Twins start a 3-game interleague series tonight in San Francisco. Minnesota beat the Angels yesterday 8-0, much to the delight of manager Derek Shelton, who called it a team win.
7: Dean Kramer stepped up big. I mean, our bullpen was extremely taxed, so I think, you know, going out and giving us the outing that he did was extremely important. 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Our bullpen has been run really hard. We talked to Bailey a little bit last night and then this morning, but overall we threw the ball really well. We gave up 2 hits, and really proud of the group.
4: Tonight's game starts at 8:45. 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
0: You are listening to Hot Talk with the Ox, the God in for the Ox today. Great stuff. We are about 3 minutes now before the top of the hour, so let's swing, if we can, Terrible Todd over to the Boulder Tapo studio line. Texts, let's check it out. We got a bunch of texts. People are wanting to text in this morning instead of jaw with us a bit. So only reason I won't vote is if I'm dead. Hell, then I still might vote, only for the TFL. There you go. When the dead votes count, you know who they're counting for, right? Corey texting in on the Boulder Tapo studio line. We are voting R down the ballot because we love this state. Moving is expensive and a pain in the ass. Couldn't agree more. 36-year-old daughter, says one listener, says she won't vote because both parties lie to get elected. Well, you can have your perspective, but if you want change, it's only by going to the polls and voting. Coming up on the top of the hour here, and then we will continue. We'll talk more about flock cameras, more about elections, and about some of the things going on nationally with Trump and company. All that ahead on Hot Talk with the Ox. Stay with us.

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8: News this hour from Town Hall. I'm Keith Peters in Washington. President Trump and the Washington media are involved in a face-off after the president banned CNN, MS Now, and Politico from the White House. Vice President J.D. Vance says media outlets that share what he calls effectively far-left propaganda should not get special access to the White House.
9: It's about basic fairness. They can still report. They still have the access to free speech. They're just not going to get an office in the White House anymore. And I think it's totally appropriate, unless, of course, they start to behave like Bill Norris news organizations.
8: Amy Kristen Sanders, a professor of media law and First Amendment studies at Penn State, says the news media stand in place of the people in ensuring that the president and the administration are upholding the Constitution.
10: Presidents have never been fans, I think, of having journalists on Air Force One with them in the White House. But they understand that the role of the press is an important one in a democratic society.
8: Russia has struck the Ukraine city of Zaporizhia, injuring five and damaging civilian infrastructure.
11: Russian drones struck the southern Ukrainian city of Zaporizhia on Monday, a day after Kyiv's forces fired more than 1,000 drones at Russia, officials say. The Zaporizhia strike damaged 2 9-story residential buildings, a shopping center, and other civilian infrastructure. Oleksiy Puga, representative of Zaporizhia Regional State Emergency Service of Ukraine, says as a result of the attack, five people were injured, five others rescued, and 14 evacuated. Psychologists are providing assistance to 16 local residents. The relentless daily attacks underscore the lack of significant progress in diplomatic efforts to end the fighting, more than 4 years after Russia invaded its neighbor. I'm Charles Delizes.
8: On Wall Street, the Dow by 366 points, the NASDAQ rose 599, the S&P advanced 114. More at townhall.com.
12: 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That

0: It will be their first face-to-face meeting.
1: Burnham plans to discuss ways to bolster Ukraine's defenses and ease fuel prices that have soared since the U.S.-Israeli war with Iran blocked ships from moving freely through the Strait of Hormuz. Burnham, once a vocal Trump critic, now says he wants to seek common ground. Mr. Trump has called Burnham a nice guy, but has also concerned UK officials by voicing support for Irish unification and musing about the future of the Falkland Islands. Rich Thomason reporting.
0: Pakistani fighter jets have struck sites in eastern Afghanistan, targeting what officials describe as militant hideouts. Pakistan says 28 militants were killed, but Kabul reports at least 3 civilian deaths. News and analysis at townhall.com. From Washington, I'm Keith Peters reporting. A shooting in Austin, Texas, by an Immigration and Customs Enforcement officer draws a protest. More on this story from correspondent Jennifer King reporting.
2: Authorities in Austin, Texas, say a U.S. Immigration and Customs Enforcement officer shot and wounded a 28-year-old man from Venezuela Sunday afternoon during a vehicle pursuit.
3: We cannot just go home and wait.
2: The shooting drew anti-ICE protesters to the scene, where a blue Corolla was parked under an overpass with what appeared to be bullet holes. Immigration attorney Kate Lincoln Goldfinch says the wife of Wilbur Rafael Garces Perez went to the hospital, but it was hours before anyone would tell her what happened to her husband or even where he was. The Department of Homeland Security says Perez is in federal custody pending removal.
4: As mayor of the city of Austin, I'm very angry about this.
2: Mayor Kirk Watson. I'm Jennifer King.
0: 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From Washington, I'm Keith Peters.
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6: Here's your forecast from News Talk 1250 KBRF. Today, mostly sunny with a high near 63 and an east wind. Low 42 tonight. For Tuesday, sunny and 65. Wednesday, mostly sunny and breezy with a high of 67. And a chance for rain on Thursday with a high of 66. That's your weather from News Talk 1250 KBRF.
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It's Hot Talk with the Ox. The Got In for the Ox. And again, just so many topics. We've had flock cameras. We've had sex abusers. We've had early voting, the need to change our state in a way that moves it in the right direction. We're not going to get there all at once. You don't win the entire battle in one, or the entire war in one battle. It's not how it works, but we could certainly take a big swing for moving Minnesota back in a more common sense direction by voting this fall. By voting. Very, very important. Very important. What else have we talked about here? Oh, we talked a little bit about Ukraine, but there's a lot of stuff going on. The UN is meeting today in New York, and Trump is going there. Meanwhile, Vice President J.D. Vance is headed off to a rally. And, you know, for all the people who are hanging their heads about the midterms, that the midterms are not going well, this is what the drive-by media wants us to believe, right? They're telling us, it's the midterm. And the Trump effect is weighing down the midterm. There are some things going on right now nationally, you know, the war in Iran, gas prices and stuff that you are hearing a lot about and that are being pushed very hard and being used as a reason why the midterm should be bad. Let me remind you that Americans will still have a choice. Minnesotans, you still have a choice at the end of the day. With all that's going on, you could decide to go pivot to the left and hand all the power back to the leftists with their crazy agenda.

0: trans the kids, open the borders, embrace Palestinian terrorists, on and on and on and on. Democratic socialists, i.e. communists, if you want to hand the football to them because you're upset with the cost of gas, the economy isn't quite as good as you'd like it to be. By the way, in world history, in human history, we're doing pretty darn good, folks. I'm not saying that it's not tough for some people. I wince when I fill up my tank right now. But all things being equal, if you look at history, we're doing pretty good. But I'm digressing a little bit, right? So there are things to be upset with Trump on the right if you want to. But, oh my gosh, why would I hand the football to the leftists? Why would I do that to my country? So the midterms, again, are another reason why we should go to the polls and, again, vote for common sense conservatism. I will take what's going on over there any day of the week over what I see coming on the left. Any day of the week. Show of hands out there. How many other people are with me? Yeah? Okay, good. I'm seeing a few hands. It's radio, I know, but that's the point. We got to stop hanging our heads and believing what the legacy media, drive-by media, whatever you want to call them, feed us. Social media is out there trying with its algorithms to make you think that we're done. Don't even try. It's awful anyway. Don't vote. That's what they want you to believe. Think for yourself. Think for yourself. A lot of us are doing that anyway, but if you aren't, if you're inclined to believe what the last social media post said, think for yourself. Get broadly informed. Use critical thinking, which is an important skill as a person, a resident, a citizen of a democracy, and then go vote accordingly. And I have absolutely no problem voting Republican right now. It's the contrast is so sharp and so challenging that I can't see to do anything else right now, frankly. It's hard. There were times when I think a lot more independents were willing to split ballots, kind of go, yeah, I'll vote for this guy's a nice guy or a nice gal. Very reasonable. May not be, you know, maybe I'm an R and they're a D. Maybe I'll vote D this time. There was a time, maybe Wendy Anderson's Minnesota, when that happened more. People split their ballots more. But we are in a situation where we can't afford to keep going left, frankly. I don't think. If we want the state that we all know we want, we got to use our vote to change things. And I am convinced that those people will make things different, that there will be a different day for Minnesota if we do that. Will we agree with everything they do? No. Will they be perfect? No, nobody is. Nobody is. But this is really a time for all good people to come to the aid of their party, as they say, right? If you're a Republican or a right-leaning independent, you know what you need to do this fall. We got to start doing it. Early voting has started. Just do it. Turning to some other calls and texts on the Boulder Tap House studio line, Terrible Todd. If people want to join the conversation, 251-1990, 320-251-1990. Rob is texting in, Flox cameras sound pretty communist to me. The goal is 100% surveillance state, right? Oof. Yeah. That's the concern. It's not that it's not a useful tool in the right hands being used the right way. The question is, do we have any guarantees that the right people are using it the right way for the right things? That's where it gets a little goofy. Another listener, Flox cameras are great as long as the good guys are in charge of them. If the bad guys gain control, we are in trouble. Yeah, that is the problem. And what if it gets used for political purposes? You know, I just think there need to be a lot of guardrails about what are you doing with the data. If you are a duly licensed police officer and you have observed through a Flock camera that somebody who is, let's say they've got an outstanding felony warrant, that their vehicle has just passed through an intersection somewhere, and you use that information to direct a member of law enforcement to pull over that vehicle, I'm fine with that. If it's used to, you know, an Amber Alert to find that vehicle and save that child, great, wonderful. You know, you've got a crime recently committed by somebody. Somebody describes the vehicle. You can find it using flock cameras, and you pull the person over and arrest them. Wonderful. It's all the other stuff that it could be used for, and all the other data that's being gathered as we dig into this more. That's really kind of loosey goosey. That's the stuff that worries people. Okay, enough on flock cameras. We've talked about elections, how important they are. We've talked Rocktoberfest. Woohoo! By the way, I had a pumpkin spice last night. I had an unfortunate incident with a run flat tire last night. Any of you people have run flat tires? I inherited them on the vehicle I bought, a used vehicle that I drive. And one of them finally gave out, truly gave out, because you can apparently drive them when they're flat. You can only do it so much. Anyway, yeah, this one kind of went to pieces on me, and I had to pull into a place. Thank God I was able to limp into there. My son ended up running a spare out to me that I had in my garage, and all was well. But I digress a little bit. I did have a pumpkin spice latte last night. It's that time of year. Do you have a favorite fall food? The Ox is a foodie, so I just got to go there, right? I mean, I'm into German beers. Oktoberfest beer to me is the sweet spot. That is my favorite type of beer right there. If I could drink Oktoberfest beers all year long, I would be a very happy camper. So this is my favorite time of year for beer. Terrible Todd, you got a favorite fall food?
1: I'm a chili guy.
0: Chili. Well, chili's year round, right? I mean, there is no season for chili, is there?
1: Fall's perfect time for it, yeah.
0: Chili is fall, okay. All right. Okay, I'll buy that.
1: We got a chili cook-off coming up in a couple weeks here at work. I think I'm entering.
0: I'm a hot mustard sauerkraut on a brat on a nice baked bun.
1: Yep, that's good,
0: guy too.
1: Yep.
0: That's, love that. Just love it. Yeah. I had, last night, so I went, my brothers and my mother, who's 89, we went out for dinner last night, bought mom dinner. And we ate at a place that was offering an Oktoberfest mini menu, you know, kind of a seasonal thing. And we got, these are brat patties. So think of a bratwurst smashed into a patty. And I had a smash burger. So two of these patties with cooked onions and sauerkraut kind of mashed between with some hot mustard on it on a pretzel bun. Oh, my gosh. Mm. Oh, my gosh. So good. Had that with an Oktoberfest beer. Mm-mm-mm. How about you? Do you have a favorite fall food? Are you one of the apple and cinnamon type of people? Are you into pumpkin spice? Do you like pumpkin pie? Don't want to get too far ahead of ourselves, but Thanksgiving is not that far away. What do you like to eat and drink when the fall colors start turning? Speaking of which, so I'm kind of getting random here, and that's okay. The Ox does this occasionally too. The Got filling in for the Ox here today, by the way, as we're about 16, 17 minutes now after 10. Getting through the third hour of our disco swing party, but I digress a little bit here. Was I thinking, oh, fall colors. Yeah, so the DNR has a text number. You can sign up for getting text alerts about where the fall colors are and at what level they are. And what's nice about it is the state is respectful about at least this. I have signed up for it and I never had to touch it again. But for the last 3 years, when fall comes around, suddenly, voila, I start getting texts from the DNR are sharing the map of the state showing me where the colors are turning. And that has started happening again. And when the season is over, they stop doing it. They don't bug me. I love it. Please keep doing more of that. So if you're somebody who likes to get out and see the colors, they're starting to turn. I have one stress tree in my yard that's already pretty well done. But yeah, the colors are turning across the state. So in addition to fall food, there's fall fun, getting out, seeing the fall colors change. And I think they're going to be pretty spectacular this year, despite the drought. So not sure, but obviously it starts up north first, kind of works its way south. Not sure what level it's at. I haven't checked the DNR text lately, but you can go online and sign up for this. And I would recommend you do it if you like fall colors, because like I said, they are respectful. They don't hit me with other stuff, and it goes away at the end of the fall color season. Don't know where it is, but another listener texting in. Your calls and texts welcome on the Boulder Tap House studio line, 251-1990, 251-1990. Don't they already track you with our cell phones? I don't know. You got to assume they can. There used to be a TV show. The goal was they would have a couple of people. Sometimes it was a man and a woman. Sometimes it was a couple of guys. But the goal was these law enforcement experts and technology whizzes had access to the stuff, the flock cameras, the cameras at convenience stores, cell phone data. And the goal of the two people was, okay, knock yourselves out. You try to get off grid. You try to get away. And we're going to try to track you down and tag you. So it's literally a game of tag using technology. So 1-1000, 2-1000, 3-1000, you're running away. You're trying to get away. These people would throw their cell phones in a garbage can and use a flip phone, or they would borrow somebody's phone, or they would hitchhike. They'd grab a ride from somebody saying, hey, trying to get off grid. It's a show. Help us out here. Don't use your cell phone. Give me a ride to somewhere. Drop me off. Then they'd hide in the woods or something. Invariably, and this was like 10 years ago, these technology guys would find them. It was terrifying how good they were at it. It was all friendly, but it might not be. Numberless Mike, welcome to Hot Talk with the Ox.
2: Good morning, Gott.
0: How are you?
2: Pretty good. You know, the Democrats, they kind of used to be, they would call themselves progressive. They were all for, you know, we can't stand pat. We got to move forward. Now they've become Neanderthal. It's no flock cameras. The only reason they don't want the flock cameras is because they think ICE is tracking illegal immigrants. And God forbid we'd send any illegal alien back. And they're all against AI, never mind that they're getting their marching orders, whether they know it or not, from China, because China's trying to whoop our butt on AI. And data centers, never mind. They're on their phone. They film everything they do.
0: What are these protesters doing? They're all huddling around with their cameras, and then they're putting that on social media, and they're running it here and doing memes there and using AI to create fake news.
2: And where do you think that goes to? That's all data center stuff. And I'm going to put a shameless plug in for the city of Sartell. This just came to me today. We've got a great big vacant lot where we used to have a paper mill.
0: Yeah.
2: I think that would be a perfect place for a data center.
0: Well, you know, here's the thing. I've talked with some Sartell officials who tell me they've got a big announcement of something big that's going to go there. And maybe, I don't know if it's a data center or not, but they've got something big they're going to announce there. Just giving you kind of a sneak peek.
2: Really?
0: Yeah, something's going to go on there. Something big. I can't say more than that because I don't know more than that. But I talked to one of their development officials who told me it's going to be a big announcement. It's going to be cool.
2: Well, I'm getting a little long in the tooth. I hope it gets there before I I'm not here.
0: Before your expiration date, right?
2: One other thing besides that, then. I'm waiting for that announcement, though. But all the Democrat ads Trump is slashing health care. Explain to me where that comes from. I don't notice any, other than he wants to make people on welfare maybe work a little bit for their benefits, but, and he wants to, you know, he's the fraudsters in Medicaid and Medicare. He wants to cut down on that, so he cuts some money off there. But other than that, what have the Republicans done on health care other than allow Obamacare to continue for the past how many 20 years that totally ruined health care?
0: Yeah, the Democrats don't want to own Obamacare, do they? They just and this is all part of their game plan, right? Because they all they have is their red hot hatred for Donald Trump, and so everything is Donald Trump's fault somehow. That's what, whether it's true or not, that's the, they got to tie it to that because that's all they've got. They hate Donald Trump.
2: All I can say, I am disappointed with Republicans for not tackling coming up with something besides Obamacare.
0: Yeah, yeah. I mean, you know, one argument they make on the right is that if you didn't do Obamacare in the first place, there were things we could have done with the existing system that would have made it work better. That's so they're not trying to do something new like the Democrats were. They're trying to work with what we've got. The problem is there are so many problems with our healthcare system right now that one party, one election cycle is not going to fix it. Bottom line. Just not going to fix it. Yeah, but they could bring more ideas.
2: You and me both know the best thing that could happen is if the government would get out of it completely. But, you know, again, we're getting old, long in the tooth. Gosh, I don't know if we'll live to see that one.
0: I don't know if we will either. Numberless Mike, thanks for the call. 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More of your calls and texts and more. We'll be talking more fall food. I can tell that already. On Hot Talk with the Ox, we'll be back in a moment.
3: Here's a look at your area forecast for tonight. Seeing partly cloudy skies. Lows dropping us down to 44. Winds out of the east-southeast at about 6 miles an hour. For Tuesday, nice sunny. 63 for our high. Mostly clear. 46 for Tuesday night's low. Then as we move into Wednesday, it's going to be breezy. 65. Wednesday night into Thursday, seeing some area showers. The best chance Wednesday night, then into Thursday. 52 for our low. 65 for Thursday's high. 66 on Friday. That's your area forecast.
4: Minnesota News Network, I'm Ted Ahlen. Despite polls showing the race neck and neck, U.S. Senate candidate and Lieutenant Governor Peggy Flanagan believes Democrats will show up in huge numbers and vote in the November election.
5: This is an opportunity to push back against the endless war under the Trump administration, these rising costs.
4: Flanagan is running against Republican Michelle Tafoya. A driver is accused of pointing a gun at another motorist during an apparent road rage incident in Chanhassett. The Carver County Sheriff's Office says the suspect allegedly tailgated another vehicle before pulling alongside it and pointing a handgun toward the driver and two children inside. And Minnesotans planning holiday travel could find fewer flight options on some routes this year. Airlines have adjusted schedules at Minneapolis-St. Paul International Airport. With Sun Country among the carriers reducing flights, travelers may want to book early, especially approaching the holidays. This is MNN.
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0: 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We're going to the Boulder Tepa studio line real quick here before we get to news at the bottom of the hour and then continuing with Hot Talk. Doug, booyah in the fall. Absolutely. Another listener chiming in. Chili dogs. Chili dogs. If chili is good for the fall, then chili dogs have got to be great too. Absolutely. And Ray Harrington has a suggestion we'll talk about right after the bottom of the hour. Stay tuned for that on Hot Talk with the Ox.
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21: With us are news. I'm Keith Peters in Washington. Hundreds of flights have been canceled in the U.S. Northeast due to technical problems at a key regional air traffic control center. That halted operations at every major airport in the New York City area for several hours Monday, just as numerous foreign leaders were flying in for the United Nations General Assembly. The White House press pool is at the center of a free speech battle between President Trump and news outlets. On Monday, CNN, MS Now, and Politico announced a lawsuit over being barred from the White House and denied First Amendment rights. CNN was banned from its pool duty, leading the pool to cancel coverage of Trump's events. On Wall Street, the Dow up by 366 points, the NASDAQ rose 599, the S&P advanced 114. More details at srnnews.com.
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24: 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The Highway 210 I-94 interchange reconstruction project has taken its next major step despite the rainy days last week as traffic moves onto the new bridge and road as of Saturday. MnDOT says the intersection functions as a roundabout, but there are temporary lanes to connect the new alignment with the old alignment so crews can complete the west and south legs of the roundabout. Please travel with caution through the intersection and the entire work area. The north ramps, eastbound I-94 off-ramp and westbound I-94 on-ramp, will be reopening later this week. MnDOT says there are still a few things to wrap up on the ramps before they're ready for traffic. continue to use the detour on County Road 1 and Tower Road. In addition to the shift in traffic on the bridge, I-94 traffic is now running head-to-head to allow crews to finish up work underneath the bridge. News updates on the Highway 210 I-94 Interchange Reconstruction Project are powered by Falls Laundromat and Vector Windows. A man was hospitalized with life-threatening injuries after a rollover crash east of Herman Sunday morning. Troopers say 49-year-old Aaron Larson of Herman was heading east on Highway 27 just before 7 when his SUV veered to the left and crossed the westbound lane of traffic and hit an approach in the westbound ditch. The vehicle launched into the air and landed on its front end and rolled several times. Larson was taken to Lake Region Hospital in Elbow Lake for treatment of life-threatening injuries. Troopers say he was not wearing his seatbelt at the time of the crash. A Brainerd man was arrested on I-94 in Otter Tail County for sale and possession of meth and fentanyl. Harry Edward Hope Sr. was taken into custody late Thursday night and made his first court appearance Friday morning. Prosecutors say Helps was a passenger in a vehicle that was coming from the cities that was pulled over for reckless driving in a construction zone. With the assistance of their canine dog, the trooper found trace amounts of a white, powdery substance where Helps had been sitting, various drug paraphernalia, and two grocery bags filled with controlled substances, one that weighed 146 grams and field tested positive for methamphetamine, and another that weighed 30 grams and tested positive for fentanyl. The substances were tied off in small baggies inside of larger Ziploc bags consistent with packaging for sale. The trooper spoke to the driver about the drugs, who told them that Helps had purchased them at a corner store in Minneapolis and he was the only occupant of the vehicle who had the money to buy the drugs. Helps was arrested and declined to speak with officers. He has been charged with 2 counts of first-degree possession of drugs and 2 counts of first-degree sale of drugs. Helps has a history of drug-related convictions in Otter Tail and Becker counties. For KBRFRadio.com News, I'm Derek Sidian. 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
1: Here's a look at your area forecast for tonight. Seeing partly cloudy skies. Lows dropping us down to 44. Winds out of the east-southeast at about 6 miles an hour. For Tuesday, nice sunny. 63 for our high. Mostly clear. 46 for Tuesday night's low. Then as we move into Wednesday, it's going to be breezy. 65. Wednesday night into Thursday, seeing some area showers. The best chance Wednesday night, then into Thursday. 52 for our low, 65 for Thursday's high, 66 on Friday. That's your area forecast.
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0: You are listening to Hot Talk with the Ox. We are wending through the last half hour of our three-hour disco swing party. It's been great filling in for the Ox today. The God having more fun than a human being should be allowed to have. And hopefully you are too. We've had a lot of activity, a lot of interaction here on the Boulder Tap House studio and text line. You want to get in on the action, 320-251-1990, 251-1990. Ray Harrington, proprietor of Pioneer Place, 7 West Tap House, Boulder Tap House, reminding me that fall, and he shouldn't have had to remind me, I feel really bad about this. If you could see me now, Ray, you'd know I'm hanging my head, because he reminded me that fall is all about stout beer. Stout beer. I love dark stout beer. If the spoon stands up in the middle of the glass, it's thick enough. If you can see light through it, it's too thin. I love me a dark stout this time of year. Just awesome. So, yeah, check it out. Boulder Tap House, 7 West Tap House, Pioneer Place. Grab yourself a stout this time of year. Raise your glass to the changing fall colors. And another reason Minnesota is such a great place and worth saving. See, we're wrapping it all up in a big package here. You got fall, you got Rocktoberfest, you've got fall activities, you got fall food, all of it a reason for you to go out and vote and change the state and save this great state, because fall is the best time of year here in Minnesota, I'll just say. Another listener texting in, election instructions in 17 languages. Why? Good question. I am one of those who'd say, you know, if you're eligible to vote, why can't we just say it's all in English? I don't know that they do that anywhere else in the world where they accommodate 17 different languages so anybody could vote. Yeah, well, I wonder why that is. I'm sure it's the woke left. I'm not sure it's something that I would endorse or others like me. So, yeah, why would they do that? Don't know if it's actually 17 languages. Maybe more, maybe less. Don't know. Is that true, by the way? I don't know. I've never been to the polling place and seen a bunch of other languages. But I know they do it in other places. If you get a packet of information about, you know, almost anything from the government, you get it in, you know, at least the cover has a number of languages. It should be English. It should be English. Okay. Jeremy, somewhere down the line, the security cameras in stores will be removed? ! Good question. Don't know. Jeremy texting in on the Boulder Tap House studio line. I don't know. It's kind of funny because at stores now, what is it? If it's under $1,000, nobody can be arrested anyway. Shoplifting. I don't know if that's true here in Minnesota, but it is some places. And so what does that say? What do you tell your young kid when he comes home with a bubble gum that he didn't pay for? My dad would have grabbed my earlobe and marched me right over to the store and said, my son made a mistake. He took something he shouldn't have taken. He is here to apologize, and he is going to pay twice for it. That would be what my dad would do. Now what are we telling people? Oh, yeah, if it's up to $1,000, no problem. They're not coming after you anyway. What are we doing to ourselves?
4: That's why Walmart locks up underwear and stuff like that. You can't get it without a store unlocking it for you.
0: Yeah, you want to blame Trump for higher prices? How about we blame the shoplifters for higher prices? Because make no doubt about it, when you allow people to steal up to $1,000 worth of stuff before they get any repercussion, that is increasing the cost of everything you and I buy. No question about it. How about these people who buy stuff through Amazon or other online stores? They use it for a little bit and then they return it. The retailer can't sell it for what they did new. You got to use it for free and somebody else is paying for it. The rest of us are paying for it. This is what's going on. It's just crazy. Can we be responsible? George, thanks for hanging on through my rant. This is the GOT on Hot Talk with the Ox. Welcome.
5: Yeah, GOT. I got a complaint on the interest rate.
0: Yeah, yeah.
5: These credit cards, why is our government allowing credit cards to charge up to 28%?
0: Well, you know, this is like rent control, right? It isn't government's job to regulate interest rates. It's the rule is, if you're going to take a credit card that charges you that much, then that's what you're doing. You're taking it. I would argue if you're getting hit with 25%, you need to shop around, or you maybe need to change your spending habits, because there's a reason they're charging you 25%.
5: I'm 81 years old, and I just I just applied for my first credit card, and the credit card came because it said there's no credit rating.
0: Oh, yeah, yeah, you have no credit record.
5: And, yeah, I don't have no credit card because I don't owe anybody any money.
0: Ah, isn't that weird? You've used cash your whole life. You've paid your bills. You have been the best kind of financial person. And because you don't have a credit track record, in other words, a record of taking out money and borrowing it, because of that, they're going to hit you with a 25% interest rate. Ouch.
5: No, mine's 28%.
0: 28%? Oh, even worse. Oh, George, I hear you. I feel your pain. I really do.
5: No, the government shouldn't allow that. It's that simple. There should be a law against something like that.
0: Yeah, you would think.
5: I'm going to tell this credit card company they can stick it where the sun don't shine.
0: That's what I would do. That's what I do. You'll do that a lot sooner than the government will ever get around to it. Let's put it that way. But yeah, I mean, if I had to pay 25% on a credit card, I would not have that credit card.
5: The government should limit these credit cards from charging something like that.
0: Yeah. Yeah, good point.
5: It's that simple.
0: Good point. George, thanks for the call. You're listening to Hot Talk with the Ox, the Got filling in for the Ox. We're coming up on a quarter before the hour. Your calls and texts, welcome as always on the Boulder Tapo studio line, 251-1990, 320-251-1990. Another listener texting in, 911 doesn't need your address to get to you. They just ping your cell phone. Oh, okay. Yeah, interesting. I don't know. I honestly, I'm sure I'm with the majority of people out there. I don't know what people are doing with the technology I use. When I log on to my computer at home, I've got antivirus stuff. I don't do tracking. I try to block that stuff, but somebody's tracking where I'm going, right? I mean, if you sign up for something, there's your data. It's out there. Somebody's got it. What are they doing with it? Who knows? Did you read all the fine print when you clicked OK? Most people don't. My cell phone, when I use it, I don't know. Are they tracking who I'm calling? If I text someone, does somebody have a copy of my text conversation? What are they doing with it? Maybe it's legitimate. Maybe it's not. Not that I'm doing anything illegal, but why, you know, if I'm having a private conversation with my wife, do I really want the Chinese to have in on that? I don't know. I don't, believe me. Yeah, it's a valid concern. What is being done with technology? These fears and frustrations over AI data centers, by the way, I get that they are a big rock in the pond. But they're not necessarily bad. It's all in how they decide to do it. If they're providing the energy, if they are providing the tax base, if they are taking care of their impact to the community and environment, if they're helping us stay ahead of, or at least even with the Chi-Coms, I don't see the problem. I think some people are telling us things we should be afraid of because they have an agenda. That's what I think. I think the Ox thinks the same thing. Yeah, we just have to, this is where critical thinking is so important. Don't believe the last thing social media told you, right? Or the last meme that you saw, or the last thing that your little niche social media group told you. You got to think broadly and use critical thinking. I think anyway, that's, it takes work. Being an American citizen should take work. We have rights. We also have responsibilities. I think too many people are just taking what's off the top. And people who know that are using that to their advantage, I think. I think particularly the left has figured that out. Scare people in a certain direction. Feed them the right information. Get them upset about the right thing. Tell them they're a victim. And they'll do what you want. They'll dance to your tune. I think there's a lot of that going on. It's another reason to get up and vote if you're a conservative Republican. Yeah, that's been kind of my theme today. I'll tell you what I don't want is November 4th, or maybe later once all the pundits have figured things out and sifted through the tea leaves. I don't want to look back and go, oh my gosh, we did it again. Not enough of us went to the polls. We left it in the hands of the people we don't want running our state. We did it again. No, we can't do that. We can't do that. You're listening to Hot Talk with the Ox. The Got in for the Ox. Terrible Todd, should we take a break?
4: Sure.
0: Okay, let's take a break. We'll come back with, let's make it kind of a grab bag. You let us know what's on your mind. How about that, Ox listeners? Stay tuned. It's Hot Talk with the Ox.
1: Here's a look at your area forecast for tonight. Seeing partly cloudy skies. Lows dropping us down to 44. Winds out of the east-southeast at about 6 miles an hour. For Tuesday, nice sunny. 63 for our high. Mostly clear. 46 for Tuesday night's low. Then as we move into Wednesday, it's going to be breezy. 65. Wednesday night into Thursday, seeing some area showers. The best chance Wednesday night, then into Thursday. 52 for our low. 65 for Thursday's high. 66 on Friday. That's your area forecast.
6: This is MNN Sports. I'm Mike Grimm. The Vikings eked out a 9-3 win in Chicago yesterday, and there weren't many offensive fireworks, and that was okay with star receiver Justin Jefferson.
7: The main important thing is winning at the end of the day. Of course, I would love to have 150, three touchdowns, and you know, just the fantasy stat line. I definitely would love that, but with these conditions, with this type of game, you know, it wasn't that type of day, which is totally fine. You know, as long as us coming off the ball, executing our plays, and, you know, just being a factor in the win, you know, that's all that matters. So just coming in here, difficult environment with the weather conditions, a lot of adversity in our way. It doesn't matter. You know, we're just not going to really think about it. Just coming up and just lean on each other to get the dub.
6: The 2-0 Vikes are at Tampa next week. The Lynx beat Connecticut last night 101-89. They got 23 points from Nafisa Collier. She says they're starting to dial things in, knowing the postseason is now just two games away.
8: I think consistency. Like, I thought we had a great first quarter, but staying focused throughout the whole game and keeping our same standards throughout the game, like, that's something that we need to refocus on for sure. So two good opportunities coming up with Fever. They're a great offensive team, and so that is something we're really going to have to focus on, and we'll be tested for sure in these next two games.
6: Minnesota's at Indiana tomorrow night. The Twins start a three-game interleague series tonight in San Francisco. Minnesota beat the Angels yesterday 8-0, much to the delight of manager Derek Shelton, who called it a team win.
9: Dean Kramer stepped up big. I mean, our bullpen was extremely taxed, so I think, you know, going out and giving us the outing that he did was extremely important. And then Bailey Ober, I think you see, you know, selflessness there as a teammate. Our bullpen has been run really hard. We talked to Bailey a little bit last night and then this morning, but overall, we threw the ball really well. We gave up two hits, and really proud of the group.
6: Tonight's game starts at 8:45. This is MNN Sports.
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0: It's Hot Talk with the Ox. The Got filling in for the Ox today. Hey, stay tuned because tomorrow, former State Representative King Banyan and a radio talk show in his own right is going to be coming in to fill in for the Ox, who's gone these 2 days, Monday and Tuesday. Not even sure what the Ox is up to. Don't need to know. I am not a flock camera, and I am not checking his cell phone to see where he is. Don't really want to know. His time is his. I'm going to respect his privacy. How about that? How about that? Well, nobody took me up on the one other thing option here, so that's fine. We can talk about other stuff. There's this big multi-billion, like $111 billion merger of Paramount and some other media company.
4: Paramount and Warner Brothers.
0: Is it Warner Brothers? Yeah. Wow. And apparently that's going to happen. Wow. So now Paramount Plus will cost how much?
4: Right.
0: I don't know. I mean, I am getting tired of paying for all the stuff I used to get pretty much for free. We talked about that earlier, about the Vikings games for free. Apparently, you can still get them from some broadcast outlet in the Twin Cities if you have a high enough antenna or a digital antenna or whatever. But I don't, and so I don't watch the Vikings. It's sad. It's sad unless a friend of mine happens to have one of those illegal streams on, you know. A lot of people do that. I'd be curious to find out how much of that goes on. I'm sure the NFL's got some number about, we lose millions of dollars because people watch our games illegally for free. Give me a break. The NFL is not hurting for money. Let's just say that right off the bat, huh? Not that that justifies it, right? We were talking about shoplifting, too, just a bit ago, you know. If you take the cameras out of the stores and you say anybody shoplifting anything below $1,000 doesn't get... I had this funny image of somebody rolling a cart up to the checkout and saying, no, I don't want you to scan for purchase. I just want you to let me know, am I under $1,000? I am? Okay, thanks. I'm out of here. It's just extraordinary. Where have we gone in society when we can allow that kind of behavior? But anyway. Yeah, so anyway, King Banyan in tomorrow. That's going to be a lot of fun. King always has great information about the economy. Are we not all thinking about the economy a bit right now? We are being told by the legacy media that we are just, you know, really hurting for certain. The truth is inflation is still up. Looks like the Fed, you know, clamping down a little bit here. And Trump not slamming our new Fed chair about that. That's pretty interesting. I'm looking up this statistic here. Don't have the statistic, but it is a fact that by and large, Americans are still spending. It's not like we're feeling like we're so hurting that we're not spending. People are saving a bit more, which is good, always good. But there's retail sales have been pretty strong. People are still buying stuff. So it can't be hurting that much. It's like a tale of two worlds. Somebody told me, well, people who have stuff are still spending because they feel strong about that. Well, that's a lesson, isn't it? Work hard, save money. It's a great way to go. You have more options. But the price of gas is painful. I literally heard somebody at the pump the other day. I was filling up just yesterday at a gas station, and somebody yelled out, thank you, government. Thank you, federal government. Was inclined, and I think, to blame our commander-in-chief. I don't know that it's all his fault. The Iran war, what do you think of that? I'm watching that with consternation, too. I don't think it's gone as quickly or as well as President Trump thought it would. Is it necessary? I think it is. Somebody's got to quash this stuff in the Middle East now, or it's going to continue to fester and cause problems and percolate, and they have us by the gonads. Because whether they're closing down the Strait of Hormuz or later on holding us by the chain and saying, if you don't do what we say, we're going to cut off your oil. I think that's why it's so great that America has such a great supply of oil now. We just should be cutting it off. The whole reason the Middle East has as much impact on world peace as it does is that we bought too much oil from them, gave them all that wealth. And now it's finally time to clean up Iran. It's taken us 50 years, but we finally have a president who has the kahunas to go after them. It is taking longer. It is messier. It is increasing fuel prices. In the end, will it be worth it? I think it will. Now, is that's cold comfort to somebody who's paying $6 a gallon for diesel. I know that. But do I still support Donald Trump? Yes. Absolutely. And I could wish that the Iran war were over quicker, but it's going to take a while, take a little while here. And I think we just have to stay the course. I think that's what the president's hoping we will support. We'll have to see if the midterms go poorly. You know, there's another reason to vote. If the midterms go poorly, then this is going to get nipped and the Iranians are going to claim victory. And if you think they're bad now, just wait, just wait. You're listening to Hot Talk with the Ox. A few more minutes left in our disco swing party. If you have anything you want to get off your chest, off your mind, the Boulder Tap House studio and text line standing wide open, 320-251-1990, 251-1990. We were talking fall foods earlier, too, right? We have a listener texting in, stop Iran, fix it once and for all. Thicker the better. This is about stouts. Oh, yes. Love it. The darker, the thicker, the better. Absolutely. Fall is here. It's a great season, and it's a great season to vote. The polls are open, believe it or not, right now. You can vote early. November 3rd is Election Day. Use your vote to change Minnesota for the good. I'm just saying. The God has been in for the Ox today. Tomorrow, it will be the King Banyan, filling in for Ox on Hot Talk with the Ox. Stay tuned. News is next.

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2: This is your I-94 ramp cone zone update. The 210 I-94 ramp is closed. The interchange ramps will be closed to all travelers during construction, and traffic to and from Highway 210 in Fergus Falls will be detoured to the County Road 1/Tower Road. Highway 210 will remain open for travelers during construction. Traffic will shift to one side of the bridge and will be reduced to one lane in each direction. For construction updates, visit the Fergus Falls Chamber at fergusfalls.com and click on the Cone Zone. 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
5: News this hour from Town Hall. I'm Keith Peters in Washington. Media outlets banned from the White House say they've filed the lawsuit.
6: CNN, MS Now, and Politico issued a joint statement saying they're suing after their reporters were denied access at the White House. They say, left unchallenged, it presents a threat to press freedom and the public's right to independent journalism. President Trump said Friday he was barring the outlets because of reporting he found to be fake news.
7: I don't think somebody should be allowed to come in and write fake stories.
6: The reporters' entry badges were disabled on Saturday. MS Now reporter Akayla Gardner describes how she was turned away.
8: I want to say not just me, but also our photographer had their badge taken this morning. Of course, after President Trump made clear that he wants to ban MS Now, CNN, and Politico.
6: Jennifer King, Washington.
5: A jury has rejected a Vermont man's insanity defense in the shootings of three Palestinian college students.
9: A jury rejected Jason Eaton's insanity defense, finding him
10: guilty.
9: Eaton says he was acting on orders from the CIA and Mossad, and that God was commanding him to protect his Jewish neighbors. During closing arguments, state's attorney Sarah George says Eaton knew what he was doing.
10: Jason Eaton, the state submits, intentionally shot three people who were simply walking down the street.
9: One victim was paralyzed from the waist down. Two others were wounded in the November 2023 attack near the University of Vermont campus in Burlington. I'm Lisa Dwyer.
5: 12 states and Hollywood writers challenging Paramount's buyout of Warner Brothers Discovery have agreed to settle their lawsuits against the mega merger. On Wall Street, the Dow by 366 points, the NASDAQ rose 590, and the S&P 500 advanced 114. More on these stories at townhall.com.
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1: 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The Trump administration charges a group of illegal aliens with fraudulent voting, amongst other things. Correspondent Laura Winters reports.
2: With 6 weeks remaining until Americans head to vote in the midterm elections, the Justice Department charging 16 people in multiple states with election-related crimes, including illegal aliens allegedly casting ballots in federal elections back in 2022 and 2024. The DOJ saying on its X page, if you are not allowed to vote in our elections, you shouldn't. And if you do, that's a crime. This isn't a partisan issue. Explanation point. Laura Winters reporting.
1: A jury has convicted a Vermont man of attempted murder in the shootings of three Palestinian college students who were walking near his home, rejecting an insanity defense rooted in his claims that he was acting on orders from the CIA and Mossad. Jason Eaton faces up to life in prison for the November 2023 attack. More at townhall.com.
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6: 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The Highway 210 I-94 interchange reconstruction project has taken its next major step despite the rainy days last week as traffic moves onto the new bridge and road as of Saturday. MnDOT says the intersection functions as a roundabout, but there are temporary lanes to connect the new alignment with the old alignment so crews can complete the west and south legs of the roundabout. Please travel with caution through the intersection and the entire work area. The north ramps, eastbound I-94 off-ramp and westbound I-94 on-ramp, will be reopening later this week. MnDOT says there are still a few things to wrap up on the ramps before they're ready for traffic. Continue to use the detour on County Road 1 and Tower Road. In addition to the shift in traffic on the bridge, I-94 traffic is now running head-to-head to allow crews to finish up work underneath the bridge. News updates on the Highway 210 I-94 Interchange Reconstruction Project are powered by Falls Laundromat and Vector Windows. A man was hospitalized with life-threatening injuries after a rollover crash east of Herman Sunday morning. Troopers say 49-year-old Aaron Larson of Herman was heading east on Highway 27 just before 7 when his SUV veered to the left and crossed the westbound lane of traffic and hit an approach in the westbound ditch. The vehicle launched into the air and landed on its front end and rolled several times. Larson was taken to Lake Region Hospital in Elbow Lake for treatment of life-threatening injuries. Troopers say he was not wearing his seatbelt at the time of the crash. A Brainerd man was arrested on I-94 in Otter Tail County for sale and possession of meth and fentanyl. Harry Edward Hope Sr. was taken into custody late Thursday night and made his first court appearance Friday morning. Prosecutors say Helps was a passenger in a vehicle that was coming from the cities that was pulled over for reckless driving in a construction zone. The state trooper who initiated the traffic stop learned that the vehicle had been stopped within the previous 24 hours and it had drug paraphernalia inside. The trooper said the driver was placed under arrest and the other occupants were told to exit the vehicle. With the assistance of their canine dog, the trooper found trace amounts of a white, powdery substance where Helps had been sitting, various drug paraphernalia, and two grocery bags filled with controlled substances, one that weighed 146 grams and field tested positive for methamphetamine, and another that weighed 30 grams and tested positive for fentanyl. The substances were tied off in small baggies inside of larger Ziploc bags consistent with packaging for sale. The trooper spoke to the driver about the drugs, who told them that Helps had purchased them at a corner store in Minneapolis and he was the only occupant of the vehicle who had the money to buy the drugs. Helps was arrested and declined to speak with officers.

0: He has been charged with 2 counts of first-degree possession of drugs and 2 counts of first-degree sale of drugs. Helps has a history of drug-related convictions in Ottertail and Becker counties. A Todd County man will spend 30 years in prison for sexually assaulting 6 children over 8 years. 29-year-old Mervin Kaufman of Clarissa pleaded guilty in June to 6 counts involving 6 juvenile victims. Court documents say the assaults occurred at his Todd County home between 2014 and 2022, with the victims between 9 and 14 years old when the abuse began. Attorney General Keith Ellison says he hopes the 30-year sentence marks a moment of healing for the victims and their families. A Hitterdahl man is facing several charges after authorities say he led officers on a chase through a cemetery before resisting arrest. Clay County Sheriff Mark Emting says deputies tried to stop 44-year-old Cody Jacobson for speeding Friday morning, but he allegedly fled, at one point driving through a cemetery. The pursuit ended at Jacobson's home, where authorities say he resisted arrest. Jacobson, a deputy, and a state trooper suffered minor injuries. Jacobson was jailed on charges including felony fleeing, assaulting a peace officer, obstruction, and DWI. MnDOT is reminding motorists to watch for farm equipment on the road during harvest season. Spokeswoman Ann Meyer says farm equipment often drives more slowly and takes up more of the road.
1: If you do encounter any farm equipment on the road, we want you to slow down. We want you to only pass when it's safe to do so. And really keep an eye out for debris as well on the roadway, just from things blowing around and coming off of farm equipment trunks. So
0: Meyer says farm equipment operators should be using lights as required, use slow-moving vehicle emblems, and check the weight of vehicles. For KBRFradio.com News, I'm Derek Sidian. Get more news at KBRFradio.com. 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
6: There never seems to be enough time in the day to get all your farm work done. You're tempted to cut corners, but doing so can put you at risk of injury or worse. I urge you to resist the temptation. Play it safe. So what if it takes a little longer? 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Farm safety is everyone's business. This reminder is brought to you by Farm to Fork through the generous support of listeners like you across the country. Cancer. It can strike anywhere, anytime, and anyone. A 2026 report from the Iowa Cancer Registry placed a special focus on the farming community. Carolyn Powell is with the Iowa Cancer Consortium.
8: Iowa farmers actually have 13% fewer cancers overall compared to our general Iowa population. And this tends to be because farmers are smoking less and they're drinking less. However, we do see an increased cancer risk for very specific cancers in farmers, and that's usually things like prostate cancer, lip cancer, skin, thyroid, and brain.
6: Farm environments pose plenty of risks to various cancers, says Powell.
8: There isn't just one cause of cancer. We see that there's a combination of factors at play. We've got our genetics, we've got our behaviors, and we've got our environments. Lovingly called the cancer pie. and every slice is a risk factor that can be removed. And if we can keep a slice of the pie unfilled, we can keep cancer from happening, at least related to that risk factor.
6: This is National Farm Safety and Health Week, and I'll have more shows along that theme all week. That's Farm to Fork. I'm Daryl Anderson.
9: This is MNN Sports. I'm Mike Grimm. The Twins start their final road series of the season tonight with Game 1 of a three-game interleague set at San Francisco. The first pitch is 8:45. Vikings fans are enjoying their day today, the day after a soggy but satisfying win in rainy Chicago yesterday. Final was 9-3. Quarterback Carson Wentz kept care of the football, which was important. No turnovers.
10: We pride ourselves in taking care of the football in general, but the second you get in a bad weather game, like that needs to be on highest alert, because you know going in it's probably not going to be a high-scoring game. So every possession matters, and ending every possession with a kick is important. And so I thought the guys did a great job being able to do that today, taking care of the rock. We almost had a couple that got away from us, but made enough plays, and defense took a couple off them. And so sometimes I think that's the difference in ball games and good games like this, and especially with the weather the way it was.
9: Wentz admits he's enjoying himself right now.
10: Football's fun. It's been an interesting offseason for me personally and everything, but you know, I knew I was here for a reason. I knew if called upon, I could help this team win games, and the team's rallied. The defense has rallied. You know, I've just tried to just steer the ship and not do anything crazy. You know, just play my game, and the guys have rallied around me, which has made it fun, and it's fun to come out 2-0.
9: Minnesota's at Tampa Bay this coming Sunday. The Lynx beat Connecticut last night 101-89. Point guard Olivia Miles broke the all-time single-season rookie scoring record. Head coach Cheryl Reeves says that's all good, but the playoffs are looming and her star guard has to be even better.
11: She's been incredible for us, but it's going to get harder. And she's got to be able to quickly navigate things and make reads that make us a better team. She's going to have to... Every possession, both sides of the ball, you have to be. You're playing a position that she knows this. We've talked about it. Everyone's looking to you.
9: Minnesota's in Indiana tomorrow night. For more Minnesota sports info, go to MinnesotaNewsNetwork.com or follow us on X at Minnesota Radio. 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
21: 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On Thursday, President Donald Trump and Chinese President Xi Jinping will meet with one another for the second time this year, this time in D.C. Agriculture has a lot on the line, and I'll have an update when we come back. AGI knows yards. The farmyard isn't just a place, it's where every decision shows up. It's where the grain arrives after a long day in the field, where the trucks line up, where harvest moves, and where every minute matters. It's where grain handling, storage, conditioning, and monitoring all have to work together, because if one part slows down, the whole operation feels it. That's why farmers turn to AGI, one of agriculture's most complete lineups of grain handling, storage, conditioning, and monitoring solutions, from augers and conveyors to bins, dryers, structures, and bin manager technology. AGI builds yards that work harder, move faster, and perform better. Visit AGI at this year's Farm Progress Show at booth 1034 to explore the latest equipment, talk with AGI experts, and discover new ways to improve the heart of your operation. Because no two yards are exactly alike, and nobody knows the yard like AGI. Thursday's summit between Presidents Donald Trump and Xi Jinping is the first White House visit by a Chinese head of state in a decade. And American agriculture has as much riding on the conversation as any other sector in the U.S. economy. Farm goods are one of our largest exports to China. They reached $29 billion in 2024 before dropping to only $8 billion last year amid trade disagreements. Luckily, ag issues might be the least politically sensitive piece of a very complicated relationship, so traders do expect to see some headlines. Traders are hoping for additional follow-through on Chinese commitments. At the Busan summit last October, China agreed to buy 25 million metric tons of American soybeans every year through 2028. And U.S. officials say Beijing added another $17 billion in other agricultural purchases during the president's trip to Beijing in May. Now, China has never publicly acknowledged either commitment, but they are on pace to hit that soybean number, with Chinese buyers picking up a million tons of beans earlier this month ahead of the meeting. The additional $17 billion of ag purchases will be the harder number to hit. Reaching it almost certainly will require China to exempt American farm goods from the 10% tariff left over from the trade war. U.S. Trade Representative Jamison Greer says to expect announcements on agriculture and non-tariff barriers coming out of this visit, and analysts expect to see waivers for corn and sorghum. Other than soybeans, those two commodities are America's largest ag exports to China, and those waivers could arrive as part of a $30 billion package of mutual tariff relief cuts the two sides discussed back in May, but never finalized. Trade negotiators are hoping to have a formal agreement put together before November 10th, when the tariff truce from last year's Busan summit expires. I'll have more when we come back.
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21: Yes, market watchers are expecting headlines from this week's negotiations with China, and they're really hoping to see tariff waivers on both corn and sorghum come out of these conversations. 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
1: Amy Callen with the Fergus Falls Chamber here. 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All construction season long, the Chamber is entering the Cone Zone. 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
1: 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That includes spay or neuter, immunizations, and a microchip. 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
2: This is the Sugar Beet Report, bringing you the latest information from NDSU throughout the sugar beet growing season. Sugar beet farmers have plenty to think about this time of year, but looking ahead and thinking about good soil practices can pay off in the long run. Anna, harvest is right around the corner. What can farmers do to leave their fields in the best possible condition?
3: As we get into the beet harvest season, it's a good time to think about what do you want to leave on the field over the winter. So obviously getting the crop out of the ground is time sensitive. It's a lot of work. A lot of things have to go right. But when you leave that field for the winter, that's the soil that's going to be exposed to rain and to wind over the next several months. So things like planting a cover crop in your pre-pile acres can slow down the movement of soil if we get some of those big wind storms like we have the last couple of springs. That can really help slow things down. Things like leaving the field a little rougher rather than perfectly smooth, again, can stop the movement of soil from wind and water over the winter season. You know, sometimes beets get a bad reputation for having a lot of soil movement off of them, but there's a lot we can do to slow things down. Just a little bit of roughness, residue, cover crops in strategic locations, they can help a lot.
2: I suppose you're trying to maintain the aggregates.
3: Yes, when we have the beets in rotation, we necessarily have to disturb the soil a lot. But if we're building soil structure through the rest of the rotation, through some cover crops where they fit, through some reduced tillage, then we have good soil structure. Those soil aggregates that are kind of well held together, glued together with organic matter, those are going to stick around and not be blown or washed away as easily as fine soil particles that tillage leaves behind.
2: What kind of low-cost options are out there?
3: If you're looking at pre-pile acres, you have a ton of options because those come off so early. So you have options to do things like oats that are really cheap. Any other small grain seed will do great, should come up in the fall and really give you some good growth to slow down the movement of particles. There's a lot of financial assistance for cover crops. You can sign up for your local soil and water conservation district, EQIP funding, sometimes a watershed district. Sometimes a contract with a particular industry for something like a carbon market or a premium price for a low carbon intensity crop. There's a lot of ways that growers can get a little assistance.
2: Anna, what are some planting choices for next year's sugar beets?
3: If you're looking at beets next season, a lot of times people are planning on a nurse crop early in the spring. But actually, a cover crop planted in the fall can give you a little more benefit in terms of, again, reducing erosion before the spring sugar beets, leaving your soil well-structured. We've seen some real success with growers that are able to use strip till to plant their beets in the spring. We really see that those beets are totally comparable in yield and sugar quality, and there's just a lot less disturbance in the system. So we see better infiltration in strip-till systems. We're able to retain water. Across the state, we're facing a lot of drought. So a system with reduced tillage that lets your soil stay aggregated and keep some water around for later in the season is starting to look really good. You know, reduced till systems tend to really perform well in drier climates. And through the western part of Minnesota, that goes back and forth whether we're dry enough that a no-till system always outperforms. But the strip-till system, kind of the best of both worlds, works really nicely for beets that like that nice black seed bed in the spring. So if you can maybe try a few acres of strip-till for next year, that can work really well.
2: Thanks, Anna. Our guest has been Anna Cates, University of Minnesota Soil Health Specialist. This has been the Sugar Beet Report, bringing you the latest information from NDSU throughout the sugar beet growing season.
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8: 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Minnesota ringneck pheasant numbers climbed nearly 20% this year, with several regions across the pheasant range showing especially strong gains. After the break, we'll examine where hunters may find the best opportunities this fall, and one habitat trend tempering the good news.
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8: The Minnesota Department of Natural Resources reports that pheasant hunters have reason for optimism following a nearly 20% increase in the state's 2026 August Roadside Index. Observers counted on average 90 pheasants per 100 miles driven, up from 75 last year. The DNR credits a warmer winter and dry, warm nesting conditions that likely improved hen survival and brood production. The West Central region, the heart of pheasant hunting here in Minnesota, recorded a 74% increase, while the Central and South Central regions also rose nicely, 25% and 17% respectively. The longer-term habitat picture for pheasants is less encouraging. Minnesota experienced a net loss of approximately 22,500 acres of protected habitat since last year, driven largely by declining enrollment in the Federal Conservation Reserve Program. The Minnesota pheasant hunting season opens at 9 a.m. on Saturday, October 10th. This has been from the pages of the Outdoor News. 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
12: 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Listen anytime, any place with the Fergus Now app on your phone. It is now time to talk Habitat for Humanity. Joining me, I've got Paul Scholl. And Paul, you got a room full of people in there as we get talking new staff.
13: Yeah, yes, we got a room full of people. Thanks for having us. We're excited to be here to share about some new people on our staff. So that's what we'll focus on today, and happy to introduce them, and we'll learn about them and their roles within Habitat and making our organization grow. We've got an exciting time right now. So I kind of want to preface this. We're going to meet these three folks here in just a second, but I kind of want to preface this with that, you know, two of them, DJ and Carla, are here because of a program called the State Housing Tax Credit. Amazing program that has allowed us to raise thousands of dollars beyond what we would typically raise to expand our housing production. We're going to be going from two projects a year to possibly four next year. So suddenly doubled through this state housing tax credit. And homes take people to build them, and so we need more staff to do it. So it'll be fun. I want to talk about that. That's the reason why DJ and Carla are here, and their roles, but they'll tell a little bit more about that. So anyways, yeah, so I'd like to introduce our new staff, Carla Boyd. She's our construction planner. So welcome, Carla. And we have Heidi Strahman, our family services coordinator. Welcome, Heidi. And DJ Robbins, our construction coordinator on site as well. So thank you. Let's tell us a little bit about you. Let's start with Carla. Tell us about you and why you chose Habitat. What's exciting to you about Habitat?
14: Thanks, Paul. It is so good to be here. So I grew up here in the Valley, just a little bit south in Campbell, Minnesota. So I'm a Campbellton grad, returning
13: big
14: home.
13: Town.
14: Yeah, absolutely. Grew up on a farm. Life takes you many places. And yeah. So I started my Habitat journey in Indianapolis, Indiana.
13: Yes. Tell us a little bit about that. I wanted to key in on that. You've got a neat story.
14: Sure. So, you know, moved to Indiana for grad school, and then I got connected up with my church through Habitat for Humanity, you know, starting to build trusses. But what I really like to do is I like to shingle houses. And so I guess I've been working with Habitat for Humanity as a volunteer for over 20 years.
13: Wow.
14: And the opportunity when I moved home, took some jobs here in Fergus Falls, I started volunteering with mm-hmm. Habitat for Humanity to get my fingers back into this wonderful organization. And you just really make a difference for the families and, you know, the entire community. Habitat for Humanity affects families directly, but it also affects our contractors, our volunteers, our churches, yeah. and really, you know, the meaning of what's a good life. And so it's exciting to now be on staff and just be able to give back to this wonderful community I grew up in. Thanks,
13: yeah.
14: Paul.
13: Yes, thanks, Carla. Loved having you on the site. So I worked with Carla several times. Hard worker, a lot of fun. Now she's in the office working with us, so we're glad to have her on board. Let's kick it over to DJ. Tell us, DJ, who you are. What are you excited about with your Habitat work?
15: So I moved to the area in 2017 after separating from the Air Force, originally from Indiana as well.
13: Yeah.
15: Got here via a marriage from a local girl. Happened to move into a neighborhood next door to probably the best neighbor in the world.
13: Hey, I know that guy.
15: So that guy led me to Paul, led me to you. So through that, I started volunteering and getting a call or a text saying, hey, can you help with this project or that mm-hmm. project with Habitat? Then I seen you guys were hiring. And I've been basically retired from the Air Force for almost a decade. So I thought, yeah, I can do that. And then I came in and they're like, no, we're not going to let you do that. We're going to start this new job of coordinating with this new project that we're going to start just for you. And I was like, okay, sounds good.
13: Yeah.
15: So
13: it is. It's DJ's project.
15: So now I'm here.
13: Yes. Good to have you. I like your excitement and enthusiasm. It's fun to have everybody on board who's feeling that way, you know, you want that. So, so DJ started as a volunteer as well. So he's been on
15: correct.
13: Our job site several times, helping out with his construction experience And tell us before we go over to Heidi, tell us how you guys are, what specifically how you guys are going to be used in our organization. We talked about the state housing tax credit. What are you guys going to be implementing?
15: So Carla and I work almost in tandem, in that we, you know, she's the finding the money, coordinating things, on the grant and, paperwork almost side. And then I'm contacting the contractors, finding all the construction site, information and getting, the contractors to actually build the location. We're hoping to work with Dynamic Homes, but we're not opposed to finding other places if, you know, the, what I want to say, opportunity arises.
13: Yeah.
15: You know, we're looking at all kinds of new opportunities out there to, get more houses for the families in need. So, yeah.
13: And so you guys are working on specifically, a lot in Fergus Falls right now and a lot in Pelican Rapids, correct? And preparing those lots for, future homes. Tell us, and a modular home, is going to be a way in which we produce more homes.
14: Yes, you know, I think it's important to know that, you know, Fergus Falls area, Habitat for Humanity really serves a large area. It's, so we, as you said, we're expanding into Pelican Rapids is a lot that we've purchased. But, we also have recently, completed a home in Ottertail, and there's a home in Ottertail that's being built. But, yeah, so we're looking at different options in the whole surrounding area of Fergus Falls, specifically Ottertail County, of where can we make the greatest amount of difference. So let's talk about the state housing tax credit just a little bit. It's a program that the state of Minnesota has realized, just like we have nationally, that housing, we don't have enough homes, especially for people who are working and can afford rent, but can't get into a quality, affordable home for a lot of different reasons. And that's where Habitat for Humanity is stepping in with this growth. So the state of Minnesota has set aside $10 million on this program that is right now in a trial stage, and we're hoping to have it continue. So anybody who knows a legislator, keep, you know, encouraging our legislators, because this is making a positive difference in our neighborhood in rural Minnesota, which is so important, because our, if you look at some of the data out there, homes in our region, this west central Minnesota, are aging, and we don't have enough new quality homes. And so this is why, the board of directors and our executive director, Stan Kerrigan, are really moving forward to expand our capacity to make a difference in the communities, not just in Fergus Falls, but throughout the community, the county of Ottertail.
13: Yeah, good. So just to clarify for our listeners, yeah, Carla, DJ, kicking it out of the park. Great job. We're really excited for what they're doing. They're going to be doing our, we're going to have, our scope in the next year will be, two traditional habitat builds with volunteers. We'll be doing a daycare, another daycare project, and a home in Fergus Falls. And then Carla and DJ, their main focus will be on modular homes, getting construction, you know, homes built quickly through modular homes using that state housing tax credit money. Carla's getting the money, doing all the paperwork. There's quite a bit, right, Carla?
14: Yeah.
13: They want a lot of details, and then DJ's executing it by getting the contractors to make it happen and getting that home in place. So we're excited to see that program and Carla and DJ to lead that forward. And then possibly, just briefly, a repair program?
14: Well, that's definitely a part of the strategic plan for Fergus Falls Area Habitat for Humanity is to not only look at building new homes in various ways through volunteers or modular homes, but also looking at our existing homes and what needs to be done to help a variety of people, whether that's an aging in place solution to help people stay in their homes as we all get a little older, or what kind of homes need repair in order for it to be a quality living space for families of all different ages. And so that is a new initiative that we're researching this year and figuring out how best to step forward and give direction to our board of directors of how we as an organization want to make a continue to make an impact in a new and changing area for us. And DJ definitely has those skills to do it. And as you said, a lot of paperwork, a lot of due diligence, because Habitat for Humanity is not willing to be lesser than any kind of thing but quality. This is about quality homes made for families that sustain good living and affordability.
13: Yeah.
14: Anything, DJ, I missed?
15: I want to preference that we currently don't have a repair program.
13: Yep, good call.
15: A lot of people will call in, and you know, it's a little saddening that we don't have it yet, but we definitely hear everyone asking for it, so we are looking into it, and hopefully within a year, especially a year from now, we should have some sort of a program, whether it's an aging in place program or a general repair program, but something is coming. So just hold out. Otherwise, there is other avenues for people to reach out and get help. If you do call, we will point you in that right direction. Yeah. But yes, there is a lot of research going into it, reaching out to other affiliates around the whole country to see what they do, what's working. Hopefully we can partner with some local builders, it's like Vector, to see what we can do in our community that will help, you know, aging in place or help with energy efficient homes. So,
13: great. Okay, good to hear from you guys. Thank you. Let's move it over to Heidi. Heidi, tell us about you and what you're doing with Habitat and what's exciting to you.
16: Thanks, Paul. I'm really happy to be here. I am the Family Services Coordinator for Habitat, and that means that I work as a liaison between pretty much everybody and the family. So I work with them from inquiry until closing and beyond. Any questions that they have, I will try and answer and find the answer for them. I will work with them on all the paperwork that's required for a home and just walk them through that whole process.
13: It's a process too, isn't it?
16: It is a process, yes. It can take quite a while, but if you were to talk to the Benton Courts, who just closed on their home last week.
13: Yes, exciting.
16: To go from an apartment with five kids to their own home with a yard. What an exciting thing to watch.
13: Tell that just a little more on their story. Just it's a great move for them.
16: It is a great move for them. They have one child that has some needs, and we were able to get them into a home. It was a process for them that the benefits are just out of this world. And I just really have to commend our staff here at Habitat, because as we were in the home, we were visiting and watching the kids in their new home, and noticed that there was no gate on the steps to the basement. And with a young family with five kids, DJ went out and bought the gate and put that on before the family moved in. So it's not just the big things of getting the home, it's the little things as well. And we are working really hard to make this their home. Not just a house, it's a home. And I get to work with the community as well, which I absolutely love. We got a call from someone saying that they were splitting some plants in their yard, and could a Habitat home use these plants? They would even come and help the homeowners, the current homeowners, the Benton Courts, or past homeowners, and go through their yard and figure out where to put these plants. We've had offers of furniture, so we put families in contact with them. So I love to work with the different aspects of the community and get those desires to help matched up with the family.
13: Yeah, good. And so the Benton Courts were your first family.
16: They were my first family, yes.
13: And now you're working to help us find other families.
16: Yes. So we have the home in Otter Tail, and we don't have a match for that. So if you are interested in that home and you check out our website to see if you would qualify, start that process. We would be happy to work with you. Like we've said, there are other homes coming. So even if we're not even building them yet, start the application process now. Mm-hmm. Let's get going. You know, it's just like when you get a mortgage, you've got verifications that we need to send out and paperwork to be completed. And I can help you with that, and we'll work on it together to get you into that home.
13: Mm-hmm. Right. So, yep. So ffhabitat.org. Look into home ownership. Would love to hear from you. If you're listening and you know anybody who is in need of housing, we're going to, like we said earlier, we've got a home planned in Fergus Falls next year, a home planned in Pelican Rapids, and we currently have a home in Otter Tail City looking for families. So they fill out an inquiry, and then that goes to Heidi, and Heidi will be the one that they work with from beginning to end.
16: Absolutely. Awesome. I look forward to it.
13: Awesome. Thank you, Heidi. Thanks, DJ, Carla, for joining. I touch base on a couple other things as we're working through. Just talking about our couple of projects we're working on right now. So we've got the Pioneer Care project is continuing, and we're excited about that, the daycare project. And I really want to give a couple shout outs to some labor donations we have coming up. We're at the priming and texturing stage, so Roaring Lion Drywall, Garrett Hogginson-Buck out of the Elbow Lake area has donated his professional experience for several homes in a row. So thank you to Garrett. He's going to be priming and texturing the daycare project here in Fergus Falls, as well as Trilogy Real Estate led by Laura Johnson and Karen Zell. Following Garrett, they'll be painting the daycare, and they're professional painters. So they're giving us a labor donation. The next step is flooring, and that's a labor donation as well. So all these steps are great. We appreciate the pros coming in to make a difference with us. Paul Peterson and Butch Wentland, pro floors, are going to come in and do the flooring at the daycare facility. Those three steps, the priming and texturing, the painting, and the flooring, those have all been pro donations by those people for probably five or six Habitat homes in a row. So what a gift to us to that that they can do. This year, we have an additional pro stepping in. So the next step is after doing the flooring, we've got install of the interior doors. And so Cameron Rittenauer, local construction company, CR Construction, reached out to us and said, hey, I want to bring our team and do something. Could we install the interior doors and the trim? Another great benefit. Thank you, CR Construction, Cameron. Another way people are reaching out to make a difference with us. So wonderful project. We're excited to continue that project.
12: And Paul, I know we're just about out of time. Let's talk a little bit about how people can get involved and how they can get in contact with the Fergus Falls Area Habitat for Humanity.
13: Yes. So we want to keep in touch with you. The community makes a difference. 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
12: 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That is Paul from Fergus Falls Area Habitat for Humanity on News Talk 1250 KBRF.
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22: Not many towns in America can say their citizens are predominantly Danish, but that's the case for one small town in Iowa, and they're quite proud of that fact.
23: Elkhorn in the 1970s moved a historic Danish windmill to the town. It was a community effort. It was a very conscious decision to maintain this Danish identity.
22: As Tova Brandt explains, the large windmill in town is the real deal, not a modern day fabrication.
23: It was originally built in 1848 in Denmark. They took apart the entire thing, the entire structure, the huge sails, the shingles, everything, all the gears inside, put it piece by piece on shipping crates and brought it to Elkhorn.
22: Local volunteers rebuilt the windmill 130 years after it was originally built in Denmark. Many Danish traditions and festivals continue here, and this is the home to the Danish American Museum. Quite a structure with an amazing story to tell.
23: The museum is the repository for 35,000 artifacts that tell the story of Danish American experience all over the country. The architecture always takes people by surprise because the architecture was inspired by a traditional Danish farm architecture. This is larger than your average Danish barn, but that's the idea.
22: It's truly a unique town that tells a story few other places in the nation can, sharing the heritage of those who came here over 100 years ago. Traveling the countryside in Elkhorn, Iowa, I'm Andrew McCrae.

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1: News this hour from Town Hall. I'm Keith Peters in Washington. There have been major flight delays in the Northeast.
2: Hundreds of flights were canceled in the Northeast due to technical problems at a key regional air traffic control center that is the same facility that caused numerous disruptions in the spring of 2025. This time, operations were halted at every major airport in the New York City area for several hours. The Federal Aviation Administration says a key circuit failed at an air traffic facility in Philadelphia. That circuit is due to be replaced as part of the overhaul. The nation's air traffic control system. A backup fiber line was also cut due to construction by Verizon contractors working along the Amtrak rail line in New Jersey. I'm Lisa Dwyer.
1: There's a settlement over the Paramount Warner merger.
3: This deal would bring together two of Hollywood's oldest studios, as well as key TV networks like CBS and CNN, streaming platforms HBO Max and Paramount Plus, and movie titles ranging from Harry Potter to Top Gun. California Attorney General Rob Bonta says Paramount agreed to significantly increase domestic production.
4: Production in the United States and necessarily production right here in L.A., in Hollywood. More jobs, more economic activity, better for workers.
3: Bonta says the deal includes a news editorial independence board
4: to support CBS News's and CNN's continued editorial independence.
3: The settlement still needs final court approval. I'm Ed Donahue.
1: A long-running legal fight over Missouri's congressional map took another turn Monday when a federal appeals panel ruled in favor of new districts backed by President Trump, even though the U.S. Supreme Court has blocked those districts from being used in the November election. On Wall Street, the Dow up by 366 points, the S&P advanced 114. More on these stories at townhall.com.
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1: The Gates Foundation is convening dozens of organizations to help make artificial intelligence more accessible in underrepresented languages. Bob Agnew reports.
7: The collaboration follows last week's announcement that the Gates Foundation is committing $1 billion to expand access to AI. Among those taking part in the joint effort, Anthropic, Google, and OpenAI Foundation. The coalition aims to reach more than 3 billion people over 5 years by better coordinating their existing efforts. Bob Agnew reporting.
1: A top Federal Reserve official said Monday the renewal of combat in the Middle East in August was a key reason she supported raising borrowing costs last week, when she also penciled in a second rate hike for later this year. Susan Collins, president of the Federal Reserve Bank of Boston, said she agreed with the Fed's decision Wednesday to lift its benchmark interest rate.

0: also taking him to Uruguay and Argentina. The Vatican released his itinerary on Monday. Leo, who has Peruvian citizenship, spent 2 decades there as a priest and bishop. More on the stories at townhall.com.
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2: Here's a look at your area forecast for tonight. Seeing partly cloudy skies. Lows dropping us down to 44. Winds out of the east-southeast at about 6 miles an hour. For Tuesday, nice sunny. 63 for our high. Mostly clear. 46 for Tuesday night's low. Then as we move into Wednesday, it's going to be breezy. 65. Wednesday night into Thursday, seeing some area showers. Best chance Wednesday night, then into Thursday. 52 for our low. 65 for Thursday's high. 66 on Friday. That's your area forecast.
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0: Welcome back to The Ramsey Show in the Fair Winds Credit Union Studio. I am Rachel Cruz, hosting this hour with John Deloney. We're answering your questions at 888-825-5225. All right, starting us off from, Canada, Winnipeg, Canada. We got Anthony on the line. Hi, Anthony. Welcome to the show.
1: Hello, how are you?
0: Hi, we're doing great. How can we help?
1: My question is, how do I convince my wife to go through the baby steps when most of our financial struggles have been caused by me, like our debt?
2: So she doesn't trust you with the finances?
1: Yeah, like she trusts me to kind of make the plan until it comes into crossing over to kind of making sacrifices on her end financially. Like, we're not fully combined because of my debt. She doesn't want to fully combine our finances yet.
2: Did you take out debts behind her back without her knowing?
1: Not behind her back. A decent amount was from before we were married, and then just ongoing. I don't know. Maybe it was not behind her back, but not fully informing her of stuff that I was buying that was with debt, not with my cash.
0: So she was surprised to know the amount of debt that you have.
2: So behind her back.
1: Yeah, like she knew I had debt, but not how much. Yeah.
2: So rebuilding trust always starts with somebody laying everything out on the table. And so even in this call, you're like, no, it wasn't behind her back. I just did it and she didn't know about it and she thought it was cash, but it was really credit cards, right? So it's at some point you'll have to come to her and say the words, I didn't treat you with dignity. I didn't treat you honestly. I did stuff on my own without you and I'm sorry. And together we can work on moving forward. And that would take you requesting, will you give me a roadmap back to trust? What does that look like? Because I don't want to owe anybody any money anymore. I want our family to not have any anxiety and stress inside of the walls of our home. I want it to be the warmest, safest place from the craziness that's out in the world right now. Can you give me a roadmap back to what that would look like? And that it's AA language. It's submission. I have messed this up and I need to make this right. It's making amends, right? And short of that, it's going to feel like another scheme, another thing. I can't fully trust you. I'm going to do my thing. You do your thing.
0: Especially if you're asking her to make sacrifices on her end.
2: Yeah.
0: She's probably like, what?
2: Like, oh, you got to have all your fun with your credit cards and now I have to sell my car, right? And so that's a tough sell. If there's not trust and it's not from an emotional center that is, I messed up and I want to make this right.
1: Yeah, that makes sense. Yeah, and she works very hard, makes some decent money, but doesn't have much to show for it because she's paying more than her fair share of our bills because I'm paying so much to my debts. So it's hard.
0: Okay. How much do you make a year, Anthony?
1: So I make $85,000.
0: And what does she make?
1: Any bonus, and she makes around 90.
0: Around 90, okay. And how much debt do you? How much debt do you have?
1: So in total, I have $10,000 on credit cards. This is between the both of us, approximately. See, okay. I don't know exactly how much she has. I know

0: not a lot. Like, she has a little bit. But total is $10,000 on credit cards, $10,000 on line of credit. And then we did a debt consolidation loan last year, so that was
1: $22,000. Okay.
0: And then we owe my parents, or I owe my parents $10,000.
1: Okay, so about $52,000.
0: And there's also, she does have a car loan.
1: How much is that for?
0: That's $28,000.
1: $28,000, okay.
2: So what were you buying, man? I mean,
0: You know what? It was basically, I'm making okay money now, but before I wasn't, and I was just, eating out a lot, and oh, I need this for the house, I'm just going to buy it. I need this thing or want this thing.
2: Yeah, but you got to a point where you called your mom and asked for $10,000.
0: Mm-hmm. Yeah, that was, well, and then that gets us into, we bought a house here earlier in the year and used... have a gift from my parents to pay down some of our debts in order to buy this house. So
2: was it a gift or was it a loan?
0: It was a gift with, there was no expectation that it'd be paid back, but I want to pay it back here. I don't know if there was an understanding of it being a loan from their end. My understanding was,
1: but you just feel a conviction of like, you want to pay this.
0: Yeah.
1: Back. Yeah.
0: Yeah. I don't like it. It's looming over me,
1: So, Anthony, if you said she's covering most of the bills with her income, is most of your income able then to go to your debt? Because if that's the case, if y'all can live off her income and your income goes straight to all this debt, you guys have it paid off in a year.
0: Well, I mean, I don't know if it is most of her income on there. I think she wants to save a lot because she does make a decent amount. I think we're actually relatively split on expenses here.
1: Okay.
0: Overall. But I think we need to cut expenses and stuff. That's where I'm trying to get into the baby steps, but obviously it's hard to convince her with no trust on my end here.
1: Yeah. Yeah, the rebuilding of trust is going to be key. And then once that starts to happen, and I don't know what she needs to see, if she needs to see you throwing a lot at this debt, you working an extra job to, Like, I don't know what that looks like for her, but understanding that's going to be really big. And then, as the quickest way to get out of debt when it comes to a married couple is that you throw both incomes in the center of the table and say, okay, how can we use as much of this to get out of debt as quickly as possible? What do we have to cut? What are things that we're used to, like what you're saying? And remove those things. And until then, Anthony, it's just going to be a little bit of an uphill climb from a baby steps perspective. And so for some people, I don't know, John, what you think? It's like the chicken and the egg. For some people, they jump into a new process of life, and with this specifically their money, and suddenly they feel more unity than ever. And they, it helps rebuild. It has helped. It's a system at which these two people that were so on two different islands for the first time come together on something so vulnerable like money, and it helps their marriage. Some people, I feel like, heal from things like what he's talking about, and then they get into the baby.
2: Sure.
1: Does that make sense? Like,
2: yeah,
1: I don't know which is which.
2: Well, I think you have to have, Anthony, y'all first have to agree, do y'all want to do life together or not?
0: Yeah.
2: And if y'all agree on, yes, we want to do life together, then the next question is, what do we want that life to look like and feel like? And if y'all can agree on, we want it to feel stress-free, we want it to feel warm, we want to feel connected, that's awesome. A way to do that, or the way to do that, is to put all of our money in one big pot, and we have agreed on safety feels like this much money in retirement, and safety feels like saving this much every month, and safety feels like not owing anybody anything. But you're trying to solve a problem like four rings up. And so you're coming at her with another plan, another scheme, now I've got it figured out, honey. And she's watched so many times you not having a scheme. Y'all got to get connected and say, do we want to do life together? And I think that for you starts with saying, I'm sorry. I did things on my own. This marriage was about me, and your wife was a supporting actress to your life instead of both of y'all were co-stars in this world that y'all are co-creating. And then say, here's my dream for us, that we share everything, vision for the future, dreams, kids, finances, all of it is us building a life together. Would you go with me on that vision? And I think that's where you start the conversation. And then the baby steps is just a great path and a great tool to help that all come together.

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0: 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All right, let's go to Jim in Pittsburgh. Hi, Jim. Welcome to the show.
1: Hi, how you doing?
0: Hi, we're doing great. How can we help?
1: So I'm 28. I own a plumbing company. My household income is about $240,000 a year. My wife does not work. She stays home with the baby. And I'm in a good bit of debt, about $920,000. And this has come from, similar to Dave, a real estate investing spiel over the last 3 to 4 years. And about 800 of that is from real estate with a 25K car loan, and then about 90K in business credit cards that are personally guaranteed. And I have some equity in the real estate, about 170K, and a good household income. But I just today had an offer fall through on a property, and I'm just done with the lack of peace that this is bringing me. So just wanted to call and kind of take your brain on advice for how to get out of this.
0: Oh, Jim, I'm so sorry. Oh, how old are your kids?
1: Oh, just one, and he's 1 year old.
0: 1 year old, okay. How many properties is it?
1: It is 4 properties with about 17 units spread across those 4.
0: Individual units, so you bought multifamily?
1: Yes.
0: Okay. And where are you to the point of not being able to pay the payments?
1: I can pay the payment just fine, actually. It's just that,
0: it's just the stress of having that much leverage.
1: Yes, exactly.
0: Okay. Well, that's a good thing.
2: Can you just sell them?
0: Yeah, that you're not behind. There's no like major urgency of having to do a foreclosure or short sale. You can keep up the payment. So yeah, what would it be like to put everything on the market and, Even if you don't make a huge profit out of it, you get them out of your life.
1: Yeah, I'm talking to an agent this week about getting them listed, and
0: right.
1: And that's my first step there. But I have some of that credit card debt as well, and I'd ideally like to walk away with, you know, some money to pay that off as well.
0: Sure, but if not, you're making $140,000, you could pay it off in a year. Right.
1: Yeah.
0: I mean, from the credit card debt perspective, that's not what's really scaring me, because I think your income, you can cash flow some massive payments and get that out of the way. It's the almost $1 million, you know, of debt that's sitting there. And exactly what happened, Dave, but the banks just called all his notes, pretty like domino effect.
2: Yeah. So you're like out ahead of Dave right now.
0: Yeah.
2: You have a chance to get out of this.
0: If you
2: just say, dude, I was playing a dumb game for 3 or 4 years, I'm out of the game, I'm going to sell all this stuff.
1: Yeah.
2: Even if you've calculated for yourself 170 grand in equity spread across these 4 properties, even if you walk away with 25 grand, I would tell you that's a soul tax for your family, that you don't owe anybody anything, and except for this credit card debt, and you can just move to knock that stuff out, man.
1: Okay.
2: I get this. I would not cling to the imaginary number that you've calculated that is this thing called equity across 4 properties that adds up to 170. Because in your head, you've already spent that 170 on clearing all your debts, probably get a new car. Like, you've already spent it. I wouldn't do that. I would just go in order. I'm going to list all these properties and get them sold as quickly as possible.
1: Okay. All right.
0: Yeah. And if you can, you know, find a great realtor and you get a great price and there's equity, then that's
2: of
0: great.
2: Of course.
0: But don't stay in the game. Right. And keep this debt over your head for another year just to figure out, squeeze out any little, you know, dollar you can of equity. So get a great agent in your corner. 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Because to your point, Jim, you're 28, you got a one-year-old, and having almost $1 million, you know, over your head. Or no, yeah, almost $1 million. Gosh.
2: And 17 tenants rotating in and out. Oh, and all that. Yeah, that's a lot.
0: It's a lot.
2: And on the other side of it, like, paint this picture for yourself. You owe nobody anything, and you make $250,000. And you have a one-year-old, and your wife gets to stay at home because she wants to, not because she has to. Like, man, that's just peace. That's just peace, man. And your whole family will wear that. Mm-hmm. So, man, that's what I'd be aiming for.
0: And what a gift that you're not in crisis mode, right, of having to do short sales or anything. Because that's always the risk, right, if something turns the corner and not in a good way. So, yep, I'd get out of it, Jim. I think that's a smart move long term. You're 28. Just call it your stupid decade of messing with debt and move forward.
2: We'll be done with it forever.
0: Yep. All right, let's go to Delaware. We got Mark on the line. Hi, Mark. Welcome to the show.
3: Hey, Rachel. Hey, Dr. John. Thanks for taking my call. Hey, quick question. Baby step 7 here, and I'm stumped. I have about $1.5 million in investments. My wife and I have been big savers, big fans of Ramsey's organization for years. And we're with a big major firm. And they're now offering us to have wealth management. The wealth management is very Ramsey-esque, similar to what I'm doing, but they, you know, are more diversified in the sales pitch. I'm not sure if I should do this for our family to go into the wealth management. The wealth management is approximately 0.85% a year, so it works out to be about $12,000 a year that they'll take out of the accounts. And I really am a loss because I AI'd it, their proposal, and what I've been doing for the last year, 5 years and 10 years. And last year, I beat him a little bit, and then 5 and 10, it was close. So I'm at a loss if I should take this advantage of this or not.
0: And what are they going to give you? What services do they provide in this?
3: Basically, it's the intangibles, whether you're talking to a live person, they're, you know, they have this wide array of, you know, different investment choices to put in there. And I don't know if it's worth the human asset where we've been plugging away and doing fine on our end.
0: So you haven't used a financial, you know, advisor at any level. You've just used a firm for a brokerage account. Is that right?
3: Yeah, okay. Exactly. I basically do domestic index funds.
0: Yeah. Yes.
3: I just don't know if it's, I've never been pitched like this before. It's like, whoa.
0: Yeah. Well, I'll say since I don't know the actual company and the exact, you know, specific people you're going to work with, let me recommend the philosophy overall, and then you can narrow down to figure out if this person fits that criteria. But we have long been fans of, yes, having a financial planner, financial investment professional in your corner, because I do think, yes, that they end up making you more in the long run. They're going to be able to see things that maybe you don't see, understand things about the industry that's ever changing. That literally, it's their full-time job to know. And once you build that level of trust with someone over, especially a long period of time, right, where they have taught you things, they have advised you well, and when they're able to speak into your money because of, again, not only just the changing of the industry, but they just know things and understand and are educated, you know, on things that just the average person may not, right? I mean, like, and we even said in the last segment, truly, in January, we sat down with our SmartVestor Pro, and he taught me something. And I was like, oh my gosh, I didn't realize you could do that. Well, then, yeah, let's do this. And I would have never known that. So there's so many things.
3: Just choices.
0: Oh. And you've done great, Mark, up until this point, you know, and if you just lived your life and you just had money in that, you know, index fund, you're going to be fine. But I think you could honestly probably get more bang for your buck having somebody in your corner that's advising and showing you and teaching you. That is worth it. And, you know, and you could look up in 5 years and be like, it's not worth it, right? It doesn't have to be a forever relationship if you don't want it to be, right? 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There's just something powerful about having that human. And again, it's someone that you trust. 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
6: With SRN News, I'm Keith Peters in Washington. A long-running legal fight over Missouri's congressional map took another turn Monday when a federal appeals panel ruled in favor of new districts backed by President Trump, even though the U.S. Supreme Court has blocked those districts from being used in the November election. A three-judge panel of the 8th U.S. Circuit Court of Appeals said Missouri should use the new Republican-drawn U.S. House districts in the November election, just as the state did in its August primary. Technicians have repaired data lines that failed at a key regional air traffic control center, and all the major airports in the New York area have begun resuming operations after hundreds of flight cancellations rippled through the U.S. Northeast. On Wall Street, the Dow by 366 points, the NASDAQ rose 599. This is SRN News.
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9: Let's look at your area forecast for tonight. Seeing partly cloudy skies. Lows dropping us down to 44. Winds out of the east-southeast at about 6 miles an hour. For Tuesday, nice sunny. 63 for our high. Mostly clear. 46 for Tuesday night's low. Then as we move into Wednesday, it's going to be breezy. 65. Wednesday night into Thursday, seeing some area showers. Best chance Wednesday night, then into Thursday. 52 for our low. 65 for Thursday's high. 66 on Friday. That's your area forecast.
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0: Up next, we have Kim in Las Vegas. Hi, Kim. Welcome to the show.
1: Hi, thanks. I'm really hopeful you guys can give me some brilliant ideas because I don't know what to do.
0: Okay, what's going on?
2: We'll give you some ideas. I can't guarantee they're going to be brilliant, Kim.
0: We're going to try.
1: I'm thinking on it, so let's hope for brilliant. My husband came clean to me about 3 years ago that he had a gambling addiction, and at that point he put us about $500,000 in debt.
0: Over
1: the last 3 years, I thought things were getting better, but in the last year, our debt has gone up over another $150,000, so we are well over $1 million in debt now. Mm-hmm. My overarching question is, should we sell the house? And I don't even know if that's by the time we pay off the house and the liens, we're not even going to be able to touch our really high interest credit card payments.
0: Gosh,
1: so I don't
0: Kim.
1: Know what to do. And we're drowning.
0: I'm so sorry. Oh,
2: what a catastrophic mess.
1: I
2: guess let me ask this in reverse. Are you going to stay married?
1: Well, first off, Nevada, as a Christian, I don't believe in it, and I do love my husband, even though he's a complete idiot.
2: Yeah.
1: And in Nevada, we would split the debt anyways, and if we're trying to support two households with our kids, it wouldn't make sense. It would be a dumb idea.
2: Okay. Cause there's a path that we walk where you're figuring out how to dig out of your mess, and then there's a path that we walk that y'all are trying to figure out y'all's mess. The biggest concern I have right here is I can't in good conscience tell you to sell your house right now because he sounds like a guy that would go gamble it all away.
0: Yeah, go pick it back up exactly where he started.
1: Well, here's the thing. He's gambling in a different way now, let's say. He doesn't go to the casinos and gamble, but what he started was one of those like card selling businesses. So he's buying packs of like Pokemon cards and ripping them and trying to sell those cards and baseball cards and football cards. It's a different version of gambling. It is still gambling, but so
2: let me say it this way. I call this financial infidelity, and no relationship at all, especially a marriage, can make any sort of forward progress if there's not two things: safety and trust. And right now, your household has neither of those things. Because you don't trust the guy as far as you can see him, and you shouldn't. He's been untrustworthy, and there is a radical safety component to this. Right? Like, there's this huge debt, but, I mean, you're incredibly unsafe. And so that's my big concern here. If you said, hey, he is in treatment, he is 90 days sober, he's 120 days sober, he's
0: going to groups,
2: he's got absolutely no way to access capital for the next year, and that's the arrangement that I've made with him, and I want to be his spout, all that, great, good. Then I would say, okay, let's get about selling big assets, let's get about moving stuff around and all that. I don't hear that's even there yet. And it would be like handing, like if I had a buddy I've got multiple friends in recovery. It would be like me handing them drink after drink. Like, that would be unwise to hand somebody that much cash after selling your house. You get what I'm saying?
1: Yeah, I guess I do.
2: How much is your house worth?
1: Rob, it's about $750. And when I take what we owe on the house and all the liens, it's $598.
2: Okay.
1: So there's not a lot left after that. And then obviously we have to pay rent and all those things.
0: Yeah. Yeah. $150 towards it. So, Kim, what do you need from him to rebuild trust? What are things? Because it sounds like you've just said, I love him and it is what it is. And so he's going to keep doing what he's doing. And he's kind of like getting his fill over here and all. It's almost like he hasn't crashed and burned. Does he feel that? Like, I'm just curious where he is with all of it, because I mean, pray in a situation.
1: Part of the problem is, part of the problem is he has a lot of guilt and shame, but because of his old ways of all the years that he was hiding it from me, that's kind of what he just continues to do. I keep calling it, he robs Peter to pay Paul and keeps just scooting stuff around behind my back. And we don't have really open, honest conversations because typically I just start crying and I get really angry and I panic and I freak out over everything. And I know he feels terrible, and I would like to say he's willing to do whatever it's going to take, although thus far he hasn't shown it, and he wants me to give him trust. I told him I wanted to separate bank accounts, and he freaked out on me. And I know I'm in the right, but I need a third party at some point to tell him he's an idiot and I'm in the right and I get to run the show now. But right.
2: Here's the show you have to run right now. You have to get a separate bank account. I'm worried about your safety as a woman and as a mother.
0: Mom with children, yeah.
2: Because you can wake up tomorrow and have no rent money and no mortgage money and no grocery money, and y'all are going to be out on the street. And so,
1: yeah, well, we're just about there.
2: So the thing you can control here, the one thing you've proven to yourself, and he's proven to you over and over, is you cannot control him. You can't scream at him. You can't cry. You can't be heartbroken. You can't be stunned. None of those things change him. The only person you can control here is you. And so that starts with you being an advocate for yourself. Do I have rent money? Do I have food money? Period. And he can freak out all he wants. He's lost the right to. This is a very financially abusive situation you're living in. And I'm speaking this directly because I'm trying to shake you out of this prison that's wrapped around you right now. Okay. It's incredibly unsafe. And I've never had one of these situations that's this bad that you fully know how bad it really is.
1: Yeah, well, actually, as of like 8 o'clock this morning, I was found out there was another 100,000
2: that's what
1: I didn't
2: I'm saying.
1: Know about. You know?
2: I promise you, it's worse than you think it is. And so, you're looking at big picture stuff. I want you to start very small, four walls. Do me and my kids have a place to live, food to eat, water, electricity, and can we? I get to and from work.
0: Do you work, Kim?
1: Yeah.
0: How much do you make?
1: I make about $215.
0: Okay. So from this day on, your check from your work, Kim, needs to go in a separate account. Okay. And that's not you being unreasonable. That's not you being a bad wife. That is you doing actually the healthy step of exactly what John is saying. You need to go down to the bank.
1: If you separate it, I guess part of my problem is if we separate it, do I just pay the bills that are under my name? Like, because all of our stuff is so tied up. He emptied my 401k at my job without me knowing. Like, I all this stuff is so mixed up. I don't even know what's under my name. I don't even know what bills
0: has he signed.
1: I would
0: pay. Have you checked your credit report?
1: Yeah, I keep an eye on it. Really
0: okay,
1: closely
0: so Equifax.
1: Now.
0: Yeah. So you can check it. So I would make sure.
2: And I would put a freeze on it.
0: Yeah.
2: So that way they have to contact you if somebody wants to take out a loan.
0: Credit card
2: it.
0: In your name or anything. Yes.
1: Oh, I didn't know that was a thing.
2: And okay. So put a freeze on it, and then I would go through and begin looking at what is in your name. And I know every state has different laws, but like. If there's credit cards out, if there's 401k loans out with your name on them, then yeah, I would begin making a plan. But all of this plan, it's the mess is so big, I'm worried about your safety right now. If a guy will go behind his wife's back and empty out her retirement plan, and then hold her, sob with her, commit to change, and then go run another couple of $100,000 in the hole behind her back.
0: And he needs healing, Kim.
2: He desperately needs healing.
0: Baseball cards, trading, and Pokemon, like that is not healing. And so there would be some conditions for me as a wife that you will go to treatment, that you will go to weekly. Like, I need proof that you are on a journey of healing. Because if not, your marriage is not a healthy place.
2: He has ended the marriage that you had. Now he gets to decide, does he want to be a part of rebuilding a new one? And you've got to give him that roadmap to trust. But that comes after you and your kids are safe.

0: As a frugal guy, I am always looking for entertainment that's worth what I pay for it. And Angel's newest movie, Runner, definitely passes the test. 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
2: 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Yes, put it down. 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

0: Our scripture of the day is Hebrews 13:16. Do not forget to do good and to share, for with such sacrifices, God is well pleased. Nathan Morris said, the speed of your success is limited only by your dedication and what you're willing to sacrifice. Very good. All right, let's go to Brittany in Columbus, Ohio. Hi, Brittany. Welcome to the show.
1: Hi, thank you so much for taking my call. My husband and I, we would like some financial advice and parenting advice. Our 18-year-old daughter, she became pregnant when she was 17 and still in high school. And she is a go-getter. She graduated high school while maintaining a job. She found a job right out of high school in her profession of choice. She is doing awesome.
2: That is so great.
0: That's great.
2: And hey,
1: I've
2: worked with teenagers in that situation, and that also means she had two parents that were by her side. So kudos to you too also.
1: Yes, absolutely.
2: That's awesome.
1: We just want to support her all the way. However, we have told her that we would support her financially with the baby. However, the father is very much involved, which we appreciate and love. However, he does not have a job and cannot hold a job. So my husband and I came to the rough conclusion that we should probably cut her off financially so she could see what it is like to have that kind of work ethic in a partner. And I don't know. We're just struggling with that. Is that a right answer to do?
0: It kind of makes sense. Scare the crap out of her so she doesn't marry him if he's not won't provide. I mean, I get the. I get how you got there.
2: I would go there, except there's a baby involved.
1: Absolutely.
2: And so that's where my hesitation
1: here
2: is.
1: We're having trouble with. Mm-hmm. Now the father, he is 20 years old, so he's very capable. We're just having and we did offer for them to live with us, which they did under the condition they both had jobs, which he could not fulfill. So we asked him to leave, which she followed him, and we expected that. But we just have a really tough time coming to support her financially when she has a partner that's capable of doing it.
0: John doesn't agree.
1: And they're not married. They're not married. Yeah. If it was married, I would have no question about, cutting off the finances. But they're not married. So how, if they're not married, but he's very much...
0: Because you naturally feel like you're enabling him not to get a job because he's attached to her.
1: Absolutely.
0: And the money that you're giving her is part of how they're, sustaining their life.
2: Yeah, and I'm just thinking through this. So I'm going to be thinking about it in real time. Such a great question. I appreciate you letting me wrestle, and me and Rachel wrestle through it with you. Anytime I want to make a statement, I always want to be as careful as I can with what are the second and third order impacts of my statement. Right. And so I'm 100. You've heard me say this 1,000 times on the show. 18-year-olds who want to make 8 grown-up decisions, then they've got to understand the weight of adult decisions, right?
1: Absolutely.
2: My fear here is the baby would wear the cost because dad's not going to go get a job. He gave up free housing. That's not going to force him. So what's going to happen is he's going to stay at home with this baby, and baby's going to be raised by. That, and maybe that's the arrangement they set up, that he's going to be a stay-at-home dad, but your daughter's going to have to go get second and third and fourth jobs. But at the end of the day, the baby wears the weight here. That's my fear.
1: Yeah, that's ours too. We don't want the baby to go without.
2: We
1: will not let that happen, but I do question their spending since they really don't have bills. Mm-hmm. And she is making money.
2: How are you supporting them?
1: She, Well, right now we're paying her bills, such as her car payment, car insurance, her phone bill. Whenever she asks for money, which is quite frequently, we give it to her without question.
0: Okay.
1: Over the last 2 weeks, we gave her $200.
2: Okay.
0: Yeah.
2: I would probably stop some of that.
1: Last night she just texted me and said she needed formula. Like, how do you say no to that?
2: Right. I might say, I will purchase formula, I will purchase diapers, and I will have them sent to my grandbaby's apartment.
1: Okay.
2: Right? And that way I can be in...
0: And diapers and Amazon. You have an Amazon delivery, right, for the stuff the baby needs.
2: And that way you're not handing over cash, so you don't know how it's going to get spent, and you don't, that kind of stuff. And again, I'm making this up in real time. If I had some time to think through it, I might come to a different conclusion. But I want to make sure as grandparent that that little baby is not going to wear the cost of a 20-year-old dad who's just not doing anything. But then I'd sit down with my daughter and say, okay, at the end of, you have 30 days or 60 days or whatever, this comes to an end. And we love you, and the greatest, and you and that baby are always welcome back in our house. He is not, because he's making grown up choices.
1: Okay.
2: What I've seen in the past working with young teen moms is a fear that they have nowhere to go. So I want to alleviate that for her. And B,
1: yeah, absolutely, we should do that.
2: Right, and B is I want to make sure baby's okay. And that's just a tricky balance that y'all will navigate.
0: Do you know how much she makes, Brittany, a year?
2: Oh, what a mess.
1: I do not. She just started, so it's probably pretty low. It is a job that requires clientele, so she does have to build that up.
0: Mm-hmm.
1: I would say not much. I mean, she's 18. Not probably much, but enough where she didn't have bills, she should be okay.
0: So I wonder if there's like some... it almost feels, which feels funny saying about an 18-year-old, because she has a kid, right? And you feel like she should be an adult in the adult world. But I do wonder if there's a structure you help her in with when it comes to money of, hey, we're going to do every dollar and share an account, and I want to see your budget every month. And I want to see where you're planning on spending that income. And alongside that, because of that, then we will help in X, Y, and Z. We'll pay the car payment maybe, or something for a few months, right? To see, I just want her to be able to build skills and know how to do this well as an adult versus just being like, go into the real world and figure it out. So I just wondered too, if there's some type of structure you could put her in, and as she does it, that may feel too conditional. I don't know.
2: No,
0: but it's like,
2: as she does it,
0: it's like, we will help you with this. If you
2: I think
0: do
2: it
0: a budget
2: a,
0: every month,
2: yeah, it's and, a skills and, issue.
0: And track your transactions, then we will help you here. But the moment she just is like, I'm going to just do whatever I want with my income, and then runs out of money and can't buy formula for her kid, that's not going to work long term, right? With the tools that she's going to need.
1: Right.
0: So I'm wondering how you can like support her in that way for her to learn how to do this while walking alongside her. And then eventually you let her fly and be free.
2: When you've sat down and you and your husband have sat down and talked with this, with dad, why won't dad keep a job? Why won't dad get a job?
1: We don't know.
0: Does he get fired,
1: he's
0: or does
1: very
0: he quit?
1: Capable. While they were living in our house for about 3-4 months, he got fired from one job for showing up too late too many times, and then he walked out of his second job that he had.
0: Wow.
1: And we continued to let him live with us for a couple weeks, and then we're finally like, okay, it's not working out.
0: Did that strain
1: and
0: the relationship with your daughter and you when that happened, when he moved out?
1: No, she understood. You know, she was pregnant for a long time, so we already had this kind of planned, and we already went over everything with them, the conditions, and so she knew that was part of the conditions.
0: Okay.
1: But no, I think our relationship is fine, but she did move out.
0: To go be with
1: him. House.
0: Yeah, yeah.
2: Okay. So, yeah, I like Rachel's plan for scaffolding, as the nerds call it. Like, I'm gonna walk alongside you, and I will support you as much as you will follow the plan I'm going to put in front of you. But make sure that baby's okay.
0: Yep. Thanks for the call, Brittany. All right, well, this concludes this hour of the show. Remember, there's ultimately only one way to financial peace, and that's to walk daily with the Prince of Peace, Christ Jesus.
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5: News this hour from Town Hall. I'm Keith Peters in Washington. A long-running legal fight over Missouri's congressional map took another turn Monday when a federal appeals panel ruled in favor of new districts backed by President Trump, even though the U.S. Supreme Court has blocked those districts from being used in the November election. A three-judge panel of the 8th U.S. Circuit Court of Appeals said Missouri should use the new Republican-drawn U.S. House districts in the November election, just as the state did in its August primary. To revert to its prior districts for the general election would violate the U.S. Constitution, the appeals judges said. Opponents of the new map said Monday they will file an emergency appeal to the U.S. Supreme Court. There's a legal agreement paving the way for the long-delayed Paramount-Warner merger.
6: California's Attorney General has announced a multi-state settlement with Paramount in a lawsuit led by California challenging Paramount's acquisition of Warner Brothers Discovery. The announcement effectively paves the way for the mega merger to move forward with some new commitments. The $81 billion blockbuster deal will bring together two of Hollywood's oldest studios, key TV networks like CBS and CNN, and streaming platforms HBO Max and Paramount Plus, as well as decades of libraries with titles ranging from Harry Potter to Top Gun. I'm Lisa Dwyer.
5: A new federal audit just put a price tag on the Doge buyout.
7: The Government Accountability Office says federal agencies spent $6.7 billion on paid leave for workers who left under the Trump administration's deferred resignation program. The Office of Personnel Management says the one-time cost takes those salaries off the books and is projected to save more than $20 billion a year. Willie Nelson, Washington.
5: On Wall Street, the Dow by 366 points. The NASDAQ rose 599. The S&P advanced 114. More at Town Hall.
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5: Markets surged close to a record today.
12: Stocks rose on Wall Street Monday after oil prices and yields in the bond market eased. The S&P 500 index jumped 1.5%, and came to within 0.4% of its record. The Dow rose 0.7%. The Nasdaq Composite jumped 2.3% as chip stocks gained ground. Oil prices fell back toward $100 per barrel and helped ease pressure on stocks that is still well above roughly $72 per barrel, which was the price in late February before the start of the U.S. war with Iran. Treasury yields fell in the bond market. Markets in Europe gained ground. Damian Troisi, New York.
10: Lawyers for Lindsey Clancy are asking a judge to investigate the conduct of the lone juror who wanted to convict her of murder in the deaths of her three children. The judge had declared a mistrial in the proceedings. News and analysis at townhall.com. From Washington, I'm Keith Peters. A tiny wild cat, newly identified as a species in Bolivia, has become an unlikely tourist attraction. We hear more on this story from international correspondent Charles de Ledesma, reporting from London.
13: A previously unknown cat species has been identified in plain sight at a wildlife sanctuary in Coro Eco, Bolivia, where a very small spotted feline has been living for years after being taken in by a local family. The discovery team was led by Bolivian scientists Paola Nogales Ascaruz and Enzo Aliaga Rossell, researchers at the Higher University of San Andres, and an international team tasked with analyzing the animal's genetic information.